0: commotion. You head to the window to see what all the commotion is about. And you're met in the hallway by your totally distraught teenage daughter. And she's babbling. She's saying, "Mom is gone. And she left the stove on after cooking breakfast. And Dad, she left her clothes in a pile on the floor." And then she cries, "I can't find Jacob," her 9-year-old brother, "or Ellie," her 5-year-old daughter, a 5-year-old sister. And so here she goes on to say, "Dad, cars are crashing into each other out there in the streets. And there's fires burning all through our neighborhood. Daddy, I'm so afraid. Please tell me what is happening. Where is Mom and the kids?" Then the reality hits you. This is what the preacher was saying was going to happen. Now you remember. The preacher said to use a King James Bible when it becomes necessary. When this happens, it's the real Bible. So you start looking for one. Hopefully it'll tell you what you need to do. Oh, you think to yourself over and over, "Oh, how I wish that I had listened. I had listened and paid attention when the preacher kept talking about making your salvation sure." Over and over he mentioned that, making your salvation sure. And I thought to myself, well, I guess I have more good works than bad. I guess I'm okay in standing. But I was wrong. I was very, very wrong. But at least it looks like my wife and my youngest apparently made it to heaven. I've got to get saved. I've got to get saved. But first, I've got to get my daughter saved. I remember hearing the pastor giving the invitation. "Please, God, don't let it be too late. Please, God, don't let them force us into denying you. Please, tell us what to do and where to go." Oh, how I wished that I had listened to that preacher. I remember him reading from Hebrews. Hebrews 13, verse 7. "Remember them which had the rule over you and have spoken unto you the word of God, whose faith follow, considering the end of their conversation." Well, now he's referring to that verse 7. The number 7 is a number for perfection. But then we go to verse 17. The verse 10, or the number 10, is a number for completion. And so the numbers together refers to perfect completion. Then it goes on to say in verse 17, "Obey them that have the rule over you and submit yourselves, for they watch for your souls, as they must give account, that they may do it with joy and not with grief, for it is unprofitable for you." And so here I'm going to start out tonight in 1 Thessalonians chapter 4, and we're going to take a look at the beginning. On the day of Christ, the rapture of the church. "But I would not have you to be ignorant, brethren, concerning them which are asleep, that you sorrow not, even as others which have no hope." When it refers to asleep here, Death for a Christian is considered merely being asleep here. Sleep here applies only to the body, for the soul and the spirit are with the Lord. 2 Corinthians 5:8, in fact. And when he says no hope, the Christian is unique hope. And that's the same word that we have for assurance, one that cannot be shared by non-Christians, folks. He goes on to say, for if we believe that Jesus died and rose again, even so them which sleep in Jesus, God will bring with him. And so here he's referring to the return of the Lord back to the first heaven, what we call the sky out there, what we call the sky. Now, the Lord returns back with the spirits and the souls of believers. For this we say unto you by the word of the Lord, that we which are alive and remain unto the coming of the Lord shall not prevent them which are asleep. First the Old Testament saints, and then the New Testament saints, those that have died and whose bodies are resting, will come before those of us that are still alive when the rapture takes place. For the Lord himself shall descend from heaven with a shout, and with the voice of the archangel, and the trump of God, and the dead in Christ shall rise first. Now, this is called the day of Christ, the day of Christ. The day of Christ always refers to salvation, to redemption, to deliverance, okay? It's different than the day of the Lord, as we're going to see here. People often confuse the two. Then we which are alive and remain shall be caught up together with them in the clouds to meet the Lord in the air, and we shall ever be with the Lord. Now, the clouds here are not the white powdery or puffy vapors that we see. The clouds here refers to saints, the return of the Lord with the saints. In fact, if you go over, for example, to Hebrews chapter 12, and in Hebrews chapter 12 we read, wherefore seeing we are also compassed about with so great a cloud of witnesses, let us lay aside every weight and the sin which does so easily beset us, and let us run with patience the race that is set before us. That cloud of witnesses referring to the saints. And so here, he goes on to continue with the day of the Lord. And the day of the Lord always deals with judgment. But of the times and of the seasons, brethren, you have no need that I write unto you. Here the phrase times and seasons occurs elsewhere only in Acts 1, verse 7, in fact. The times have to do with the chronology, future periods. Of course, the seasons, you might say the characteristics of those periods. And so, of the times and the seasons, brothers, you have no need that I write unto you, for you yourselves know perfectly that the day of the Lord so cometh as a thief in the night. For when they shall say peace and safety, then sudden destruction cometh upon them as travail upon a woman with child, and they shall not escape. Now this is the start of the tribulation period. But you, brethren, are not in darkness, that day should overtake you as a thief. You are all the children of light, and the children of the day. We are not of the night nor of darkness. Wherefore, let us not sleep as do others, but let us watch and be sober. In other words, be awake, be alert of the times. Now, again, it is very, very important that you understand here what salvation means. Are you saved? How many times have you heard preachers preach about making your salvation sure, over and over. For they that sleep in the night, and they that be drunken are drunken in the night. But let us who are of the day be sober, putting on the breastplate of faith, love, and for a helmet, the hope of salvation. Now this next verse is very important because it says this, for God hath not appointed us to wrath, but to obtain salvation by our Lord Jesus. The wrath that he is talking about is the tribulation period. He's telling you here that the tribulation period is not meant for believers. We will not go through the tribulation period. And in several places, that is made very, very clear in the scripture. Who died for us, that whether we wake or asleep, we should live together with him. Wherefore, comfort yourselves together and edify one another, even as you do. And now I want to go over to 2 Thessalonians. And before I do that, I'm going to get a little wet my whistle here. Very quickly. This is actually the fourth time today that I'm preaching. And we start in 2 Thessalonians chapter 2. Now we beseech you, brethren, by the coming of our Lord Jesus Christ, and by our gathering together unto him. Here the apostle is referring to his previous letter to the Thessalonians. He explained, gathering together unto him is the rapture of the church. That you be not soon shaken in mind, or troubled, neither by spirit, nor by word, nor by Christ as from us, as this, the day of Christ is, nor by letter as from us, as this is the day of Christ is at hand. So, he's telling them, remember, this took place, this was written after 70 AD. In 70 AD, what had happened? Well, they had stormed a temple, Jerusalem, burnt the temple. Today you have what we call preterist, prehistoric. They believe that the rapture had taken place prior to that, and that here that was actually the start of the tribulation period that the Bible's referring to. But it's not, because here, obviously, this is after, this was written after that. Paul is talking about that because there were those that were writing letters to the church in Thessalonica, and telling them that the rapture had already taken place. Sorry, but you got left behind. Okay, and so here, that's what he says, that you be not soon shaken in mind or troubled, neither by spirit nor by word, nor by letter from us, as the day of Christ is at hand. That's the rapture of the church, the day of salvation. Let no man deceive you by any means, for that day shall not come except there come a falling away first, and the man of sin be revealed, the son of perdition. Now, many places in Scripture, subjects have more than one application. And this is one of those cases where it's got more than one application, because he's talking about this great falling away, the great apostasia, okay? Now, here, it's commonly referred to as the great apostasy. And the great apostasy talks about falling away from the faith, falling away from the faith, falling away from the gospel, from the true teaching of the Word of God. And today, it's worse than it's ever been as far as the apostasy that's out there today. The vast, vast majority of churches and the vast majority of those in the pulpit today are apostate. They are apostate. And I mean the vast majority are not preaching the true gospel, the true Word of God. Now, he says here, and the other application to that is here when he talks away that word is derived from two words. And here it's derived from two words. And you know what? I'm getting a call. It may be an emergency call. I better probably take it, okay? Hold on, because this is from a pastor. Now, you know I'm on the air.
1: Oh, I didn't know that. Okay, I'm sorry.
0: Okay, well, I didn't.
1: Praise the Lord. Hope you get a lot of people saved.
0: All righty. I didn't know, because I know you left in pain today, and I didn't know this could be an emergency. So.
1: Praise the Lord. Get them saved, Pastor.
0: All righty. Sure. Okay. Here, folks, so... Here, Hal had left. I had to do the service for him today because he was in such pain for his injuries on his legs, and I thought this might be an emergency situation here. But going back to where I was, when we were talking about the apostasy, the falling away, now that word, apostasy, comes from two words, apo. The Greek word apo, meaning away from, and then stasis, apostasis, okay, which means standing. So in other words, he's saying the other application is standing away from. And during the rapture of the church, the saints are standing away from the earth. They're standing away from the earth. When the Lord returns, He doesn't come back to earth. He comes to the first heaven with the souls and spirits of all the saints. He resurrects their bodies up out of the earth, and the bodies and the souls are put together with the spirits and the souls are joined together with a glorified body, a new body, a glorified. And so he goes to say here, let no man deceive you by any means, for that day shall not come except for there come a falling away, and the day of sin be the man of sin be revealed, the son of perdition, who opposes and exalted himself over above all that is called God, or that is worshipped, so that he as God sitteth in the temple of God, showing himself that he is God. Remember you not that when I was yet with you, I told you these things. And now you know what withholdeth, that he might be revealed in his time. The Thessalonians should have known what was restraining the man of sin. And of course, the dread of it must await the rapture. Of course, it was the Holy Spirit that was dwelling within the believers at that time, which was restraining the Antichrist. And now you know what withholdeth, that he might be revealed in his time. For the mystery of iniquity doth already work. That means the Antichrist, the spirit of the Antichrist, was already out there. But he who now letteth will let until he be taken out of the way. In other words, that word is the same. That word actually was derived from an old English Latin word, Latian. In other words, it meant to delay, or to make late. And so he's saying here, he that now delays, makes late, and holds back, okay? Of course, we know, again, that's dealing with the Holy Spirit. And so he says, and now we know what withholdeth, that he might be revealed in his time. For the mystery of iniquity doth already work. Only he who now letteth will let until he be taken out of the way. And then shall that wicked be revealed, whom the Lord shall consume with the spirit of his mouth, and shall destroy with the brightness of his coming. Of course, that's the Antichrist. And that would also apply to Satan himself. Even him whose coming is after the working of Satan, with all power and signs and lying wonders, and with all deceivableness of unrighteousness in them that perish, because they received not the love of the truth, that they might be saved. He goes on to say, and for this cause God shall send them strong delusion, that they should believe a lie, that they might all be damned who believed not the truth, but had pleasure in unrighteousness. Now he's referring to those that were given the gospel, heard the gospel, understood the gospel, and rejected it. Some mocked the gospel, like those of today that are doing the same thing. So he goes on to say, but we are bound to give thanks always to God for you, brethren, beloved brethren of the Lord, because God hath from the beginning chosen you to salvation through sanctification of the Spirit and the belief of the truth. Well, God, from the very beginning, he predestined. Now, this is a very, very, very hard thing to try to wrap your brain about. I mean, it's very hard, you know. We have all of these data centers that are popping up everywhere you turn. They're building data centers. And all that data, they're collecting data on us, information, you know. That's what it's all about all kinds of things. Now, the interesting thing is this. I mean, pretty soon, we're being watched continuously, listened to. This broadcast right now is being listened to. And everything that's in this broadcast right now is going to be put in a data center somewhere. And so, here he goes on to say, I started to say all of this. In God is contained all of the knowledge, all of the history from the very beginning, from time past. In other words, in God there is a record, okay? The knowledge is kept. God has all knowledge of all events that ever existed. It's very, very hard to try to wrap your brain around that. But God is omniscient. He's all knowledge. So every word that was ever spoken, every promise that was ever made, every thought that ever occurred, that is contained. God has knowledge of that. And you say, boy, is that hard to wrap your brain around. Well, yeah, it is. Whereunto he called you by our gospel to the obtaining of the glory of our Lord Jesus Christ. Therefore, brethren, stand fast, hold the traditions which you have been taught, whether by word or by epistle. Now our Lord Jesus Christ himself, and God even our Father, which has loved us, and hath given us everlasting consolation and good hope through grace, comfort your hearts and establish you in every good word and work. Now, with that, I want to go over very quickly to Revelation chapter 13. And in Revelation chapter 13, here we see, and I stood upon the sand of the sea, and I saw a great beast rise up out of the sea, having seven heads and ten horns, and upon the horns ten crowns, and upon the heads the name of blasphemy. Now, whenever the sea is referred to there, it's not talking about water, okay? He's talking about the Gentile nations. In fact, if you go over to Revelation chapter 17, for example, and we read verse 15. And he saith unto me, the waters which thou sawest, where their whore sitteth, are peoples and multitudes and nations and tongue. Where their whore sitteth, are peoples and multitudes and nations and tongue. So he's talking about here,

chapter 7, verses 1 through 6. But here's the thing, okay? When I looked at this, and I thought of Barack Obama. And as I get through here, I'll tell you why. As we go through, well, let me read another verse or two. And I saw one of the heads, as it were, wounded to death, and his deadly wound was healed, and all the world wondered after the beast. Now, when I said this, I think about Barack Obama, and here's why. If you remember going back to his coronation back in 2008, here, all along Constitution Avenue, as I walked along Constitution Avenue there, you had these vendors, and probably, about every, 50, 60 yards. I mean, there were a lot of these vendors. You had these vendors set up, and they had these plaques. And these plaques were about 14 inches high and about 18 inches long. And on these plaques, you had five very slight ovals, very slight ovals. And it started, if you're holding it up, looking at it in front of you, in the left-hand corner at the bottom, it started with an oval of Abraham Lincoln. And then if you go up to about 10 o'clock, you would have, it started, let's just say you're looking at a clock. It would start, the first one, Abraham Lincoln, would be at about 8 o'clock. And then you would go up to about 10 o'clock there, and that would be JFK. And then right at high noon, they had Martin Luther King. And then around the 2 o'clock would have been Robert F. Kennedy. And then at 4 o'clock, it was Barack Obama. Now, these first four, all had something in common. They were all assassinated, and they were all shot in the head. But why was Barack Obama on here? What was the purpose here? Was Barack Obama sending a message out there, the Antichrist system? If Barack Obama should receive a mortal head wound, should we expect him to be revived, like it says here? Again, and I saw one of his heads, as it were, wounded to death, and his deadly wound was healed, and all the world wondered after the beast. Well, you say, well, why would you, that I can see what you're getting at there, but, well, there's more to it than that. Barack Obama's name is in Scripture in at least two places, and the other things that took place at that time, the car he had built for himself was called the Beast, and the day he won the election, the winning lottery number there in Illinois was 666. And Barack Obama's zip code for his office, the mailing zip code, was 60606. And then, many, many times we've read out of Isaiah and out of Mark, we have read the scriptures that refer to Barack Obama. Anyhow, so that's what brought him to mind there. Getting back to the scripture, and they worshiped the dragon, which gave power unto the beast, and they worshiped the beast, saying, who is like unto the beast? Who is able to make war with him? Now, to understand the dragon he's referring to, we have to jump back into Revelation chapter 12. And there appeared a great wonder in heaven, a woman clothed with the sun. Now, that the clothing with the sun, first of all, the woman, there's two applications here. One is the nation of Israel, and two, Mary, the Virgin.

0: Mary. And here, having clothed with the Son, is referring to power and authority and majesty. And then the moon under her feet. Well, the sign, the Islamic sign, is the crescent moon. The archenemies, those of the archenemies of Israel, of the woman. And she, being with child, cried in travail in birth and pain to be delivered. And there appeared another wonder in heaven. Behold, a great red dragon, having 7 heads and 10 horns, 7 crowns on his head. And so here, he's talking about, again, this is the dragon, Satan himself. And his tail drew the third of the stars of heaven. Those were the angels, fallen angels. And did cast them to the earth. And the dragon stood before the woman, which was ready to be delivered, for to devour her child as soon as it was born. Well, you saw he started back in Egypt trying to eliminate the Jews back in that day. And then, remember, he went after Queen Esther. And in Mordecai's day, they wanted to destroy all of the Jews again. There was, and then, of course, in the birth of our Lord Jesus Christ, all of the male babies, Jewish babies, were to be destroyed. And, of course, since then, there's been numerous others where they've tried to totally eliminate the nation of Israel, because Messiah would come from the nation of Israel. And so, and she brought forth a man-child who was to rule all nations with a rod of iron, and the child was caught up into God, into the throne. Of course, that's the Lord Jesus Christ. And the woman fled into the wilderness, where she had a place prepared for her of God, and her feet, and feed her there 1,260 days. So he's talking about during the tribulation period. We see in Zechariah chapter 14 that Israel will be taken in and kept. And so here, we want to take a look at the rapture here. The folks, is a wake-up call. It's a wake-up for the dull of hearing. You still may have a chance. Let's just say that you wake up and you find out that the rapture had taken place. And, you're still here. So what do you do now? Well, first you have to realize this is the last call. This is it, folks. First of all, you must hold fast to Christ crucified. In other words, you must absolutely believe with no doubts in the birth, the resurrection, and the birth, the death, and the resurrection of the Lord Jesus Christ, and that he is able to do all that he says he will do. And so you've got to put your faith and your trust in him completely. Here, then there must be, now see, during this period of time, it's not going to be like it was prior to that. Prior to that, we're saved by grace and not of works, lest any man should boast. Well, that's true at the same time that faith without works is dead, being alone. In other words, if in fact you have the indwelling of the Holy Spirit, if, in fact, the Holy Spirit dwells within you, there will be, you'll have a burning desire to serve God. Now, a lot of people out there say, well, I feel confident that I'm saved. But then I say, well, do you have that burning desire? Do you want to serve God? Are you one of those that say, well, I guess my good works outweighs my bad. I guess I'm not in too bad a shape. Well, no. This is why we've preached over and over and over and over again on making your salvation sure. And so here, the point is, are you ready now? Because if you're, things are going to get tough. You've heard the gospel. You never rejected the gospel. You never rejected like those that we just read about in 2 Thessalonians, where God sent them strong delusion, because they heard, they understood, and then they rejected Him. Now with you, you haven't done that. You're here. You thought you were saved. But now you've woken up to a very rude awakening. You're still here. And you're looking around, there's piles of clothes laying around where people used to be. You saw airplanes crashing because all of a sudden they had no pilot out there. You had car wrecks because all of a sudden the drivers of the cars were gone. All kinds of things. You might have been sitting in the church and all of a sudden the pastor disappeared on you. And you're looking around, and there's a few people that aren't there, just piles of clothes, and you're realizing, wow, you know, I should have paid closer attention. And so here, at first they're just going to make sure that, the first thing you have to make sure is you do not take the number of the beast. You do not take the number 666, the mark of the beast. You don't take that. Now, at this time, he tells you, in fact, let me go ahead and read here where he says, for here is wisdom, let him that hath understanding count the number of the beast, for it is the number of a man. His number is 666. Now, there will be those during that tribulation period who are, you know, those that have technically advanced, you know, these guys that are, you know, the computer whizzes or wizards, if you will, that we're going to try, and maybe some of them might be successful. They're going to counterfeit the number. They'll counterfeit their defeat. Well, we're not going to take it, but you see, you're getting into kind of muddy waters there. You got to be careful, because even if the appearance that you're accepting that, okay, but the point that he's making is you do not, under any circumstance, take the mark of the beast. And he goes on to say, and there was given unto him a mouth, he's talking about speaking great things, blasphemies, power was given unto him to continue 42 months, 3.5 years. And he opened his mouth in blaspheming against God, to blaspheme him, his name, and the tabernacle of them that dwell in heaven. Now, when I think about Barack Obama, I remember watching Barack Obama as he said with this arrogant look on his face, I am is a name for God. And then he paused. The one. Another pause that you have been waiting for. And I saw what he did there. I am the one that you've been waiting for. And then he went on to say, I am the one that I've been waiting for. Now, he said, where he talks about blaspheming here, blaspheming God, he said that the Lord Jesus was a Savior. In fact, he said, He was my Savior. But remember, the devil, the Antichrist, is a liar and the father of them. But he said, but he's only one of many saviors. He's only one of many. In other words, he's saying that there's many other messiahs, many other ways to get to heaven other than the Lord Jesus Christ. That, my friends, is called blasphemy. That's blasphemy. And so, here, when I wanted to say also, he goes on to say, and behold, another beast coming up out of the earth, and he that had two horns like a lamb, and he spake as a dragon. This is the false prophet. The false prophet, whenever they talk about coming up out of the earth is referred to as Israel. Those are referred to as a Jew, okay? And he exercised the power of the first beast before him, and causes the earth and them which dwell therein to worship. And the first beast, whose deadly wound was healed. And so, if... And I'm thinking maybe that whole purpose of that plaque is to send an esoteric message out there. And then, should Obama, for any reason, receive that mortal head wound and then be revived, well then, there wouldn't be any questions at all, would there? Well, we go on to say, now, here, if you find yourself there, you find yourself after still here, after the rapture of the church takes place, and you're in the middle of the tribulation period, you're not going to be alone. There's going to be a lot of people with you. But there are going to be a lot of people get saved during that period, because it's going to be 144 flaming John the Baptists. There's going to be 144 here. And I look, and Lower Lamb stood on the moon on the Mount Zion, and with him 144,000, having the Father's name written in their foreheads. And I heard a voice from heaven as the voice of many waters, and the voice of a great thunder. When he says many waters, again, he's talking about it's a voice of like many, many peoples, many nations. And I heard the voice of the harpers harping with their harps, and they sung, as it were, a new song before the throne and before the four beasts and the elders. And no man could learn the song, but 144,000 which were redeemed from the earth. They are those which were not defiled with women, for they are virgins. These are they which follow the Lamb whithersoever so he goeth. These were redeemed from the among the men, being the first fruits unto God and the Lamb. And in their mouth was found no guile, for they are without fault before the throne of God. Okay, so these are 144 young Jewish men who have not been defiled, never been with a woman. And so here now, as we continue here, during this time, if you find out you're there, and especially, there's going to be, I remember a pastor talking and saying, after 30 years in the pulpit preaching, he suddenly realized one day that he was not saved. And so there's going to be a lot of these preachers, especially those I call prissy preachers. The Bible says the righteous are as bold as lions, okay? But there's going to be a lot of them that, you know, stayed in comfort zone, didn't really... They preached what gospel they could preach, and they could do it in the comfort zone. A little bit too afraid to say too much about America's national sin and horrible sin of abortion, because they didn't want to be controversial, didn't want to upset too many people in the congregation, didn't want to offend the offering plate at all. And so they kind of just preached what gospel they could preach without causing much of a ruckus. Well, folks, you know, that's not exactly the kind of... Jesus said, rather you be hot or cold, not lukewarm. Now, during that, those preachers are going to realize, they're going to realize right away, I missed it. The rapture took place, and God help me, I missed it. But I know what I have to do now. I know that now salvation will come both by faith and works. That I know that I'm going to be pressured. My so-called friends that are here, relatives, are going to tell me, just take the mark like everybody else. You know, I can't believe you're so heartless that you would risk all of those under your roof in your household, the elderly parents and that, because of you. They might not get medical care, food. If you want to eat, you've got to take the mark. If you want medical care, you've got to take the mark. You've got to do these. And so there'll be all kinds of pressure. And, of course, the liberal media are going to be out there promoting like they did the COVID shot to take the mark. And then you're going to see out there, it's going to be Bible burnings. A lot of Bible burnings. And this is why the first thing you need to do, if you're out there, you find out, well, I missed it. They're gone. There's piles of clothes all over. Family members are gone. Half the people in the church are gone. There's piles of clothes left behind. The preacher was right. The preacher was right. Oh, I wish I had listened. Boy, do I wish I had listened. And then you're going to see flock cameras. Flock cameras will be everywhere. You won't be able to say anything, do anything, go anything. Everywhere, everything that you do, you're going to be on camera somewhere. And every word that you say is going to be recorded. And then here you're going to see the National Council and the World Council of Churches, the apostate churches, preaching the doctrine of the Antichrist. And then here you're going to have, because of the preaching of the 144,000, you're going to have a number of people repenting. They're going to be repenting. Those that have never received the gospel, but never rejected the gospel, but they knew of it. And maybe they've heard it. Maybe they just apathy and ignorance. And how do you know if you're saved? What are the fruits, Pastor? Well, number one, the Great Commission. The mission one is the Great Commission. Mission one is the Great Commission. Are you witnessing to people? That's the question. Are you witnessing to people? You hear your purpose. If you go over to the book of Romans, and in Romans chapter 12, there's no stutter. Here's what it says. I beseech you, therefore, brethren, by the mercies of God, that you present your bodies a living sacrifice, wholly acceptable unto God with your reasonable service. And be not conformed to the world, but be as transformed by the renewing of your mind, that you may prove what is the good and acceptable and perfect will of God. So if you're truly saved, you're going to have a desire. You're going to have a desire to serve God. Now you say, well, who are those that are going to miss the tribulation period? Well, again, he talks about that right there here in Revelation chapter 3, in fact, as we go there and we see just one verse here, verse 10. Because thou hast kept the word of the patience, I will also keep thee from the hour of temptation. Meaning, the church will not go, the true church will not go through the tribulation period. Again, the hour of temptation, which shall come upon all the world to try them that dwell in the earth. And so, the tribulation people will be upon all the earth, but not the saints, not the church. The church will be taken out. And then, you say, well, what do we do? What do we do now? Tell me, what can I do? Well, here's what we've been preaching for a very long time. And it's over in 2 Corinthians, chapter 13, verse 5. Examine yourselves whether you know, whether you be in the faith. Prove your own selves. Know you not your own selves how that Jesus Christ is in you, except you be reprobate? Whoa. Wow. So here, what's he talking about? Well, Paul here reminds the Corinthians that us, that it's quite possible for a man or a woman to profess Christ and salvation, yet still be unsaved. They may even deceive themselves into thinking that such a profession has saved them. Now, folks, remember, this is what we were telling you before. If you are saved, there will be evidence. Works will be the evidence of that salvation. And again, it tells you in James 1:22, be you a doer of the word, not a hearer only, deceiving your own selves. Again, let me say that again. Be you a doer of the word, not a hearer only, deceiving your own selves. You see, again, if you are, you're a hearer, if you've deceived yourself, if you say, well, you know, I'm just not comfortable with the Great Commission. Well, you know, the Great Commission is mission one. I'm just not comfortable with that, but surely my good works have outweighed my bad. That's not good enough. I hate to tell you, that's not good enough. And so if there's no evidence there of salvation, you really, really, really better be concerned. He tells you over in Peter, 1 Peter, that judgment must begin in the house of God. We're out of time for tonight. So I want to say good night. I want to say God bless. Thanks for all of you for being here tonight. And then I want to say, and always, always, always, keep fighting the fight. Fight, fight, fight.
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5: No threats of military action, at least for now. I'm Carmen Roberts. Fox News. President Trump is reportedly in no rush to launch new military strikes against Iran after Tehran issued a list of demands to reopen the Strait of Hormuz.
6: President Trump saying in a phone call with Axios, saying instead of increasing military pressure, as we've seen in past weekends, that instead the administration is going to increase economic pressure and wait for that to mount.
5: Fox's Alex Hogan. And Iran's demands include ending the war, withdrawing U.S. troops from the area, lifting the blockade, unfreezing Iranian assets, and repaying Iran for the cost of the war.
6: 75% of Americans say the conflict with Iran has not been worth the cost. That's according to a Marquette Law School poll.
5: And part of that cost, higher gas and oil prices. Crude oil prices heading higher tonight. U.S. crude up almost 1% at $78.91 a barrel. Brent crude up more than 1% at $84.52 a barrel. Meantime, Trilby Lundberg with the Lundberg Survey says gas prices rose again.
7: Prices are up about 8 cents in the past 2 weeks, and the new price is $4.18.
5: AAA puts the national average at $4.01 a gallon. Evacuation orders are in place across parts of the western U.S. and southwest Canada as extremely hot and dry conditions fuel the spread of wildfires. The National Interagency Fire Center says 183 fires erupted across the U.S. since yesterday, including 8 large ones. And the Wisconsin gubernatorial primaries are Tuesday. Republican candidate Congressman Tom Tiffany tells Fox News,
8: "Let's get control of our utilities rates, which have been skyrocketing, $2 billion plus in the last 8 years. Let's get control of the red tape, and let's also audit all of state government."
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5: Louisiana health officials are warning beachgoers about a surge in infections of flesh-eating bacteria in coastal waters. 9 cases have been reported so far this year, and 5 of them fatal. Vibrio bacteria thrive in seawater and in brackish mix of fresh and seawater in the estuaries and the lagoons. And doctors say the Gulf is the ideal environment for the right amount of salt and heat for those organisms to grow. The U.S. senator credited with pushing the vote over the top to confirm Todd Blanche as attorney general explains his reasons.
13: Louisiana Republican Senator Bill Cassidy on CBS Face the Nation said it came down to 2 issues. One was the anti-weaponization fund to pay the president's political allies.
14: If you put it in the context of the political environment, the judicial environment, the process you would have to go back through in order to reinstate, that effectively is dead.
13: But the decider for him was tax immunity for the Trump family.
14: No American should be targeted by the law, but no American should be above the law. And that, frankly, almost weighed to vote no.
13: The vote to confirm Blanche was 50-49. Gernal Scott, Fox News.
5: So was it a hard foul or retaliation for her comments about transgender athletes? The WNBA scuffle happened last night between Indiana Fever's Sophie Cunningham and the Chicago Sky's Dejanne Carrington. Fox's Natalie Chuck has more.
6: Carrington was ultimately ejected for that flagrant foul. She then took to social media posting white privilege and tagging the Indiana Fever. That post has since been deleted. Now, Cunningham reacted to the post, telling a reporter in part, "This has nothing to do with race. Last year, I did the same thing and I got kicked out, and I deserve to be kicked out. There's no reason to even play that card."
5: I'm Carmen Roberts, and this is Fox News.
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0: 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I'm Mayor Clements here with co-host Jamie Bridges. 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And that site comes from Kingdom Web Pros. They build websites that will take your business to the next level. And we do want to welcome any of our new listeners that are here. We're going to go ahead and lay a tech tip quiz out on the table today. And here's the tech tip quiz. Buck was building a deer stand deep in the woods when he fell out and broke his leg. And he also broke his cell phone. And then when he was trying to drive out using only one leg, he got stuck in the mud. And he knew it would be days before somebody found him. He had a few Slim Jims in the car to eat, but no water. He had his dog's water bowl, but it was dried. No lake was nearby, and it hadn't rained in weeks. He was, however, able to get water. How? And if you know the answer, give us a call. That's 800-224-9090. 800-224-9090. Give us a call. And we will be talking to some of these car owners. They're running into a little bit of an issue at this Coffee and Cars event. It's kind of a strange situation. They've been doing one here on first Saturday, practically every first Saturday of the month for the last, I would say, 3, 4, 5 years or longer. But this morning, a police officer is pulling in and telling everybody that it's unlicensed. I'm going to get our camera person to shine the light around the lot a little bit and show what's happening. The officer is riding around with his blue lights on, trying to tell everyone that they cannot be here to do a Coffee and Cars event. People are sitting in 69 Camaros, Corvettes, Cobras, and of course they just sit there, talk, drink coffee. There's never been any problem whatsoever. And this morning he decides that he's going to come in and tell everybody they have to leave. Little frustrating, so we'll see how it goes. We have all our stuff set up, and I may get in a little bit of trouble eventually. So if they haul me off, that's the way it is. I'll just go with that. Okay, Jamie, you ready to talk about some cars?
1: As long as it's not cop cars.
0: Are you a little bit concerned? I really can't believe that's happening. I mean, he's going around with a siren, beeping it at everybody.
1: Well, I mean, we've never had any trouble. And then to come up and say, hey, you have to leave right now or we're going to arrest you. And I have 10 or 15 deputies on the way to chase you all off. And, I mean, as many times as we've done this event here, I mean, nobody acts a fool. We've never had any trouble. I mean, it's a peaceful family thing. And then for him to all of a sudden come up and...
0: Only lasts for 4 hours also.
1: Yeah.
0: And again, been doing it. I know that minimum 5 years, probably a lot longer than that. Mm-hmm. I mean, it's just been as far back as I remember. They've met here on the first Saturday. They either meet here or at Carolina Dragway, one of the two. So if anybody has anything to do with the Augusta Police Department, please give us some word on why they're telling everybody at the Coffee and Cars event here to leave, because nobody, there's never been a problem. It's
1: no.
0: always been peaceful, always been fun. People talk about cars for 3 or 4 hours and go home. So
1: well, I couldn't even get his name off of his vest. Half his letters were wore off.
0: Yeah. Well, it is a problem. So I hope somebody listening will
1: call Sheriff Gino.
0: Yeah. call the sheriff and tell him what we're going through. And maybe he'll back off, because they, if not, everybody on the radio, they might see me hauled off while I'm trying to do a radio show. And that's exactly what I'll do. They'll have to.
1: That does not sound like a good Saturday.
0: Well, if it happens, it happens, because we're going to have a good show. Okay, now let's talk about cars. Okay, here it is. A growing number of buyers say they're looking for vehicles with real buttons and knobs instead of giant touch screens. Some are even choosing older vehicles because they still like to see some knobs and some different things, because they're easier to operate. Jamie, what do you like on your vehicle? You like the big touchscreen, or do you like the knobs and buttons and
1: no,
0: all?
1: No, give me knobs and buttons. I don't want a touchscreen. I want to be able to manually adjust things. I don't want to have to sit there and try and drive and then beep, beep, beep, beep, beep, trying to control my climate control or radio or anything else.
0: I don't mind the touchscreen for things I don't use very often, like setting up the ADAS system, saying blind spots off, blind spots on, or ADAS system, self-driving, all of that, any of the newer type stuff that you don't use all the time. But my HVAC system and my radio, I want some knobs and buttons, because I like to be able to touch them, feel them, smell them, and move them by hand. And because it makes me feel good. Hey, we got a phone call coming in. Let's see who this is. Maybe that'll be somebody giving us some relief here. Welcome to the CNC Auto Show, and what can we help you with?
2: Well, I've got a question.
0: Sure.
2: Or a scenario. I've been some advice, and I want to try to answer the tech quiz.
0: Great.
2: Question.
0: Uh-huh. We're
2: Which
0: ready.
2: Which one do we want to do first?
0: Let's go with the question.
2: Okay.
0: Okay. All right. And what's the question?
2: I hear the train.
0: Yes.
2: I have a 2023 Ford Escape, and the last place that I took it to have the oil change was about 4,000 miles ago. And I just recently took it to a different place to have the oil change, and they advised me that the bolt, the drain plug, had been cross-threaded, mm-hmm. and now I have to replace the oil pan.
0: Mm-hmm.
2: Is there some way that it can be said that an oversized bolt, do you have to replace the oil pan? Do you have to take the engine out of the car to replace the oil pan?
0: Well, on that model, each vehicle is a little different on removing the oil pan, and there's a lot of factors involved. Is it all-wheel drive? Is it two-wheel drive? What size engine? Just a lot of other things involved there. So I wouldn't be able to give you an idea what has to be done to do the oil pan. Some oil pans are very, I've done oil pans that cost under $300 before. And we've done oil pans that run $1,500 before. So there's a lot of factors involved in that part. And I believe that I would just go back to the other place. And at least sometimes they might say, we understand and we'll help you, or they might say, no, we couldn't have cross-threaded it, but mention it to the other shop that it was at and just say, hey, this is what I went through, and are you able to help me? I wouldn't build up too much hope, though, because there's so many things that they'd be able to say, like it was worn and we couldn't have done it like that, and just a lot of different factors. But it still don't hurt to sit down and talk to them and just say, I'd like this done. Now, when you start to get the oil pan done, technicians have books, well, actually computers, that they look all this up in. They'll take the year, make, model of your car, actually the VIN number, and they'll put it into the computer, and it'll tell them how long it's supposed to take to replace the oil pan and what has to be done. So your next step will also be getting an estimate on what an oil pan costs. And the answer to the oversized deal, I've seen people use them. I've seen people use them for years. But I call that more of a temporary fix, because sooner or later somebody's going to go to change the oil, and the overdrive and the oversized plug's going to be too large, and it's not going to continue to tighten.
2: Okay.
0: All right. Now, can we pull over just for a second, and you hold on, because when we get back, I can't wait for you to answer that tech tip quiz.
2: Okie dokie.
0: And if I'm not arrested by then.
1: Hopefully not.
0: Which is possible.
2: But you hear the train going, you can hop on the train and keep going.
1: There you go. That's a good
0: true.
1: Idea.
0: Well, we're going to be right back with more of the CNC Auto Show.

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0: And we're back with more of the CNC Auto Show, live at the Coffee and Cars event. Still trying to figure out if we're going to get run off by the cops or not. They're talking to our producers now. So
1: yep, it sounds like it's going to be a little tricky. But we're going to go to Valerie and in Augusta. And welcome back to the CNC Auto Show.
2: All right, thank you. And I'll be quick for the tech tip quiz. Assuming he has enough gas in the vehicle and his air conditioner is working, and you said he has a dog bowl, that if he runs his air conditioner for a little while and put that bowl under where the condensation or the water drips out when running the AC, he can capture some water just a little bit, and hopefully it lasts for a little bit. Although after thinking about it, I'm not quite sure how safe that is, the water will be, but that'll be some source of liquid or fluid for him to consume, so hopefully help arrive.
1: Tell me your first name again.
2: Valerie.
1: Valerie, you are a winner. And that is amazing. Luckily, his truck had AC and plenty of gas. He put the dog bowl under the truck and turned the AC on, and the water condensation dripped into the bowl, and he was able to drink it. The next day, he heard noises. He beeped his horn until somebody found him. And, Valerie, you are now considered to be a Tech Tip Quiz winner. Congratulations.
2: All right. Thank you very much.
1: Valerie, do you feel any different?
2: Oh, I feel like a winner.
1: All right. Hey, thank you very much. I'm going to put you on in queue, and one of the producers will pick up and get all of your information and your life history so that it can be in the in some magazines. And we'll be right back. Okay, Valerie was the winner. She answered our Tech Tip Quiz. We really do appreciate that. And we're going to continue to talk about cars, and I still stand the possibility of getting in a lot of trouble.
0: Oh, I don't know. He turned around and walked off again this time. So.
1: Yeah, but it don't sound good. But, again,
0: he's coming after Aaron.
1: Yeah. But we have we've been doing this show here, and the Coffee and Cars event has been here on the first Saturday, every Saturday for many, many, many years. And everybody's just nice and peaceful. They walk around, they talk, they park their cars, they have a good time. And it's always a lot of fun. And I am not sure exactly what is happening today. Nobody has did anything wrong. Everybody's happy. And a person is very, very upset with me about something. Okay, but let's continue to talk about cars. All right, here we go. Amazon self-driving car company Zeus became the first company in the U.S. to receive federal approval to operate a commercial robo-taxi with no steering wheel, pedals, or mirrors. It's just a little bi-directional pod, which you're sitting in there facing each other. Nothing else.
0: That's weird.
1: Yeah.
0: Is this thing like the size of a sidecar or something? That's what I'm imagining, something small and narrow.
1: Yeah, a little small cube.
0: Yeah.
1: And it's bi-directional. So, in other words, it goes forward and reverse the same. I mean, and the person don't care because they're sitting there facing each other.
0: Yeah. That's weird.
1: Well, here's the thing. They're going to start running them in Las Vegas this year. They got approval for that. And they're expecting over 2,500 of those things to be put out over the country. And with all of that, the toothpaste is out of the tube and it's not going to go back in. and they will be, those things will be everywhere.
0: Yeah,
1: so it is coming. Jamie, you look a little nervous. You keep looking over that way like we got major issue going on.
0: I've been trying to find somebody that could get a hold of Sheriff Gino, but apparently he's not answering the phone right now.
1: Mm-hmm.
0: And I couldn't read the deputy's name, so.
1: Uh-huh. Okay. Well, we'll just wait it out and see what happens. And we'll continue to talk about cars. Let's see here. And The next item that I thought was kind of interesting this week that we can talk about has to do with Carvana. They've opened up a dealership. Now, let me know your thoughts on this one, Jamie. What would you like this or not like this? Carvana has opened up a dealership in Dallas that's a little unusual. You don't have to talk to a salesperson. You find the car. You walk around. You find the car you like. You click on the QR code and get all the details about the car, and then you can purchase the car without even talking to a salesperson, unless you want to. Now, if you want to, you can go in and talk to one.
0: You know what that reminds me of? If you walked in the McDonald's and they have the little the touchpad mini board thing, that's what that reminds me of.
1: Yeah.
0: I mean, I guess if somebody had a just doesn't want to deal with a salesperson, because, I mean, salespeople have a negative connotation attached to that word now because, you know, used car salespeople. So, I mean, I get it. Nobody wants to be pushed into or feel like they're being pressured. So, I mean, I guess that you're making your own decision without any outside interference. So, I mean, maybe for a lot of people that would probably wouldn't be that bad of a thing.
1: Yeah, I don't have a problem with it. As a matter of fact, I don't have a problem with any store not having people. But I do like to be able to reach somebody quickly if I want to.
0: Yeah. So if they had a call button.
1: Yeah. Kind of like AI. I don't mind talking to an AI phone person. But I like to, if I want to talk to a human, I'd like to say, I want a human. And then, boom, I talk to a human.
0: Mm-hmm.
1: So I think it's good. I think this will be something that's going to be really big, that more and more dealerships will do that. I think that'll free the salespeople up for the people that want to talk a long time, and those that don't want to talk at all, it'll give them the space that they need to do what they want to do.
0: Yeah. Oh, look at the little MG behind you.
1: Oh, wow. That's a Triumph, I believe.
0: Oh, it is.
1: Oh, look at that. Man, that looks beautiful. I love it. You ain't got arrested yet?
0: All right. There you go.
1: All right. Okay, we'll be right back with more of the CNC Auto Show.

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0: more of the CNC Auto Show. I'm Jamie here with Aaron, and we're still waiting to see what's going to happen, whether we're going to get run off or not. To be determined, I guess, but, you know, as we sit here, more and more people are coming in. It's still a, you know, peaceful, organized event, or maybe not licensed, but...
1: Mm-hmm. Yeah, I think the officers are gone. I was just texting somebody else that was may have been able to, well, probably would have been able to help. But I think everything's going to be okay now. It looks like everybody's all settled down. So we'll still have our Coffee and Cars event. And one of the things that we'll be doing at this event is we have it set up to where if somebody comes by here and sits with us for a minute or two and just tells us a little bit about their car, then they're able to walk back here and spin the wheel, and they will win a prize. Now, there's small prizes, medium prizes, big prizes, but they will win something when they spin the wheel. So we have somebody here that is ready to tell us a little bit about their car. And what's your name?
2: My name is Talbert Logue.
1: Talbert Logue. Okay. Right. Talbert, what type of vehicle do you have?
2: We have a 1946 Ford pickup.
1: Whoa. 46 Ford pickup. How long you had it?
2: It's been a 14-year project. We've had it going for about 2 years now.
1: Mm-hmm.
2: And it's running a 5.0 out of a 2000 Explorer.
1: Oh, wow. And, so you did it right then.
2: Kept all the electronics and all the transmission, all the stuff that's in the Explorer is in the truck.
1: Uh-huh.
2: Kept the electronics. We've set it up. It's got power windows, air conditioning, all the comfort creatures of the that you would have in a newer car. So it rides well. Independent front end and full length for the rear end and all. And

0: We named her Oreen.
1: Loreen.
0: Oreen.
1: Oreen.
0: Oreen.
1: Oreen, okay.
0: She was a, that lady was a dear friend of ours from back South Georgia where we came from, and at the church that my wife grew up in. And whenever we, whenever I hauled it home from down there, she told me, she said, Talbert, I'd like to be the first one to ride in that truck. She died at 96, and I didn't have it going at the time. So whenever we got through with it, I told her wife, I said, we're going to name it O-Ring.
1: Yeah. And, you know, that's one thing that a lot of people don't realize is how much a lot of these cars mean to people.
0: Right.
2: Jamie, oh, yeah.
1: You agree. Most of these have different emotional ties to some event, either a family member or something they had when they were like a teenager or something like that, or their parents had it or something somewhere. There's emotional tie to many, many of these cars.
0: All right.
1: Well, Talbert, is that right?
0: Talbert, that's right.
1: All right, Talbert, you win a spin. So thank you for being here with us the CNC Auto Show, and I hope you win something really big.
0: All right. Thank you for having me.
1: Thank you. We appreciate it.
0: All righty.
1: Okay, that was one that we had. Now, if somebody else wants to come over here and tell us about their car, they can get a spin on the wheel over there. So all they got to do is come over here and point to the seat and sit down and tell us about their car, because we love to hear these car stories about these cars.
2: Oh, he's spinning.
1: Okay, he's gonna win something, no doubt. Okay, Jamie, you know what I want to talk about now. One of my favorite subjects that I love to talk about. EVTOLs.
2: There we go. I knew it was coming.
1: All right, I'm going to give my personal update. This is not an exact article update or something like that. This is just my personal update. And this is, we'll start with the single seater. Hey, let me find out. Hey, are you two going to talk with us? Come on. You got cars here? You got a car here? Come on, sit down. I'm going to finish. All right. Okay. We tried. Okay. But this will be my personal opinion as far as EVTOLs. And I'll start with the single seat because that's the more common one that most people, the average person, might be able to, I say, afford. It's still a good bit of money. I like the Jetson one best. It's made in Sweden. Or it was born in Sweden, and it sells for about $150,000, and the tricky part is the orders are sold out through 2028.
2: Oh, my gosh.
1: Yeah, you can't get one. If you was to put your order, you can make a deposit right now, but you can't actually buy one.
2: Huh.
1: They were one of the first ones that now everybody's copying, and that's kind of upsetting for them because they come up with this beautiful design that's very maneuverable, very safe, works well. And now a ton of Chinese companies especially are starting to copy this design.
2: Yeah.
1: But still, they're kind of the front runner because they're considered the safety. It's got a ballistic chute on it. But some of the tricky times, we talked about the endurance time. It goes for about 20 minutes, 25, I think. And it goes about 63 miles an hour, does not weigh much. But it's like that for a reason, so it can fit under experimental aircraft, which falls under another rule, so a person don't necessarily need a pilot's license to fly it.
2: Huh.
1: And they say you can learn how to fly it in about 20 minutes. So very, very simple to fly.
2: Yeah, that's one of those things flying. There's not a whole lot of margin for error, so that no licensing is a little bit scary.
1: Well, you can pull the chute if you have to.
2: Oh, my gosh.
1: You can pull the chute and float to the ground. Now, the eVTOL is my second favorite. It's a single-seater. It's much less money. Now, it's around $70,000 to $89,000. Now, of course, with that, though, you have to pay the tariffs. It comes from China. You have to pay the shipping, some brokers, and all that other stuff, and all that type stuff adds up pretty good. It makes the two-seater, and you can get it within a few months. You could order it right now and have it within a few months.
2: There you go. That's what you need right there.
1: Yeah, I tried riding one of them. I busted my butt on that thing.
2: That's one of those, what do they call those things with the one wheel? It's like a skateboard with one big wheel in the center.
1: Yeah, big wheel. All right. And he's got a $5,000 camera that he's floating around with on there. Yeah, amazing.
2: No.
1: Yeah.
2: That's scary. I'd be afraid to be on that thing outright, let alone.
1: It looks like he's doing very well with it.
2: I did not do good.
1: I'm just glad nobody caught it on video through the shop when I fell on that thing. It was terrible. I'll mention one two-seater that's come out. It's the Air One, and it's around $150,000 to $180,000. And it was created by an Israeli company. And it's a pretty good setup. It's easier to get in and out of, and it's got a lot more range and does a lot of things. So those are my two favorite that we have.
2: Huh. All right. Yeah, and paid a whole lot of attention to those besides talking to you.
1: Well, you wanna...
2: it makes me nervous being off the ground.
1: Yeah. Well, I flew for many, many years. I had an airplane for many, many years. I love flying, and I'm keeping track of those because they're getting better and better every single day. And some of them is coming down in price.
2: Huh.
1: Don't know if they'll ever reach my price range or not.
2: Well, you know, anything new comes out, there's always going to be little hiccups with it.
1: Yeah.
2: And that's one of those things that needs time for all the bugs to work out. So
1: all
2: what?
1: Right.
2: What
1: we had to sit down and tell everybody. Yeah. Okay.
2: Oh, you were already on camera. You might as well.
1: All right. We had a person come over here and said that they are going to let everyone stay here at the Coffee and Cars. But when they leave, do not spin your tires. And if I'm not mistaken, that has been an issue at some Coffee and Cars events, is that everything is very safe during the event. Everybody's happy. But when they leave, they get a little rambunctious. And I think there was some discussion on if the vehicles have been sitting here for a period of time, the tires are cold. They don't have as much traction when they're cold. So when they punch down on that thing, many times they can slide sideways.
2: Ease off that foot a little bit. That's all that is.
1: Well, what they're saying, and I think that's fair enough, is to just let everybody know not to spin your wheels when you're leaving. So those that are here and listening can know not to drive off extra fast and cause any problems when you're pulling out. This is a pretty large Coffee and Cars event. I see cars back as far as I can see, Camaros, Rat Rods, Cobras, three Cobras sitting right in a row. All types of trucks and Corvettes and just about everything you can think of, I'm seeing. And a lot of beautiful vehicles. Let me try to get Will over here. Will, come here. We're going to get Will over here to tell us a little bit about his truck. Will, sit down. That way he'll spin the wheel. You can put that on.
2: Here
1: Will.
2: We go.
1: First, I'll say Will is an awesome technician. I mean, he is really awesome at what he does. But he's got another talent there that he has. He is able to take most any vehicle you can name, and he can put bags on it and make it go up and down and make it look so neat. Will, where'd you get that talent from?
3: I'm not sure. I just kind of
2: Hey, that liked looks
3: it.
2: Cool. I'm going to go do that.
3: Yep.
2: There
3: That's
2: you
3: basically
2: go.
3: It.
1: Yeah. And this is Will Andrews, and Will, the vehicle that you have now, what year model is it, and what type engine? And I know it goes fast because I've heard people that have rode with you that are still terrified.
3: It's a 1951 Chevy 3100.
1: Uh-huh.
3: I put it on an S10 frame, put a 6.0 LS in it, supercharged, 4L60.
1: Wow.
3: Got 410 gears in the rear, Wilwood brakes all the way around. So, I mean, it's a built little street truck.
1: Uh-huh. Little street truck.
3: Yep.
1: It's a fast street truck. Well, I tell you, you got a great talent. What other vehicles do you have on top of that one?
3: I got a 64 Impala. I got a Cadillac. I got a, Mercedes diesel. I got a four-door cat eye that I'm bagging, and I've got a four-door dually that's bagged.
1: Okay, and you go to a lot of car shows.
3: Yes.
1: And you win a lot of trophies.
3: Sometimes.
2: Awesome.
1: Right. Will, we're going to take a break, but you get to go take a spin and win something really good. Thank you
3: for
1: joining
3: us.
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0: have the all clear to stay and finish our show here. Coffee and cards is good to go.
1: Yes.
0: The cops didn't let us know that we were good. They just left, so... But yeah. apparently we're good, so we're not going to jail today, Aaron. We're fine.
1: No, that worked out okay. I could hear him saying, "I'm taking him to jail." He was
0: wanting to. Not a good Saturday.
1: No, that would have been a little bit tricky. But we're okay now. They said not to spin wheels when we're leaving, and I think that's fair enough. I don't see any problem.
0: Yeah, no.
1: We have David Hill. David, put on your headset. All right. Okay, David, you might have to turn that around. Yeah, there you go. So your mic will be right there. Okay, now, we have David Hill here. And what we're doing is if you're at the Coffee and Cars event, if you come over here and just tell us a little bit about your car that you have, your name and type car, you get to take a spin on the wheel to win a prize. And one person just won 4 baseball tickets.
0: Yeah, that was awesome.
1: With parking.
0: Yeah, heck yeah. That parking's a big deal.
1: Yep. David, tell us a little bit about your car and how long you had it, things like that.
2: Well, actually, I got 2 of them here that I put together. And the last one is a 68 Ford truck.
1: 68 Ford truck?
2: Yes, sir.
1: All right.
2: It's a complete frame-off restoration.
1: Ooh.
2: And I put the late model Coyote motor in it, the Gen 3.
1: Oh, my goodness.
2: With a 10-speed transmission.
1: You went all the way with that one, then.
2: All the way.
1: Yeah.
2: Yeah, it's got the Crown Vic front end on it. And it's there.
1: Now, is that which one?
2: The blue one.
1: The blue? Wow.
2: Yes, sir.
1: That is amazing. Beautiful. Well, that is great. How long did it take you to do this?
2: Well, that's part of, kind of ashamed to say. I like fooling with cars and stuff. It's kind of my hobby, but it actually got about 10 years in it.
1: 10 years?
2: Yeah, mainly just whenever I could get a few dollars and work with it and find some parts that I wanted, and it just ended up taking longer than I wanted to.
1: It's called delayed gratification.
2: Yes, sir. It's like giving birth to a child, I guess. And the 9 months is agony, but the reward of it is great.
0: Yeah. There you go.
1: Well, that's what I was going to ask you. Okay, it took you 10 years off and on, and I realize that you'd go through sections working on it and sections not. But was it worth it?
2: Yeah, now it is.
1: At the time you wasn't sure?
2: Yeah, several times I was wondering, what have I done? And you almost feel like I wish I hadn't started this project.
1: Now, was this in your garage or at home?
2: Yeah, I got a shop. I used to be in the hay business, and I built a pretty good shop for my hay equipment and stuff. But I got out of that and started my hobby of old cars and just working on them. So.
1: Well, that is great. Well, I tell you, we really appreciate you being here. And you know, you get to take a spin on the wheel over there now.
2: All right. Well, that sounds good.
1: All right. Hey, thank you, David, for being here.
2: All right.
1: Enjoyed talking also.
2: Yes, sir. You too.
1: Okay. That was David Hill. And he's got a 68 Ford truck. And he's going to take a spin on the wheel that we have
0: all
1: over there. Thank you. And if anybody else is here that may want to come tell us a little bit about their vehicle, they can come by, talk a little bit. And then after we talk, they can go over to the thing and spin the wheel. Go ahead. And it worked out. It worked out good.
0: Yeah.
1: It got some good prizes. Not like a new car or anything like that.
0: Oh,
1: on the wheel.
0: Those baseball tickets are pretty awesome, though.
1: Yeah. Okay, Jamie, we did talk about the EVTOLs, right?
0: Yeah.
1: Okay. Now, something that, in my opinion, kind of goes a little bit hand in hand with them because I keep track of these also. I love them, and I have a desire to get one of these. And I know I feel like a lot of people's going to have them one day. In about 5 years, there's going to be millions of them running around all over the place. That's humanoids. They're going to be here. All right. So, I'm only going to mention one right now. There's probably 4 or 5, a handful of them that I feel like are out there that are going to be front runners right now. Unitree and several others. And some of them are designed mostly for factory use. They're not going to be sold to individuals to use. Now, Unitree, you could buy it right now. You can, but to get one that will actually do stuff, they're a fair amount of money because they have to kind of custom program them. One day you won't have to do that. You're going to be able to get them at a pretty good price that will still do stuff. But my favorite right now and the one that I'm looking forward to seeing more of is a Tesla Optimus. That is going to be a big time front runner in the market, and it's they're kind of designed for a lot of factory work, but also they're going to be making them where they can do common tasks like household work and just quick things around your house and
0: and
1: lifting things for you, caring after people. They're going to be able to do a lot of stuff. Now, right now, their target price is $25,000 to $35,000.
0: Yeah.
1: I think it's going to go way up from that personally.
0: The more they do, the more expensive they'll be.
1: Yes. I think that by the time it comes into production, they're going to be wanting them to do a lot more than they do right now. And they're going to sell for more money. But I do feel like that they will be mass produced in a way to where there's going to be millions of them. Millions.
0: That's a little creepy.
1: I think they'll be almost as common as a car. Everybody that's just like having a car, people will have an actual humanoid.
0: Yeah.
1: Of some kind, either Tesla or a different kind.
0: I don't know. I just think about that Will Smith movie, the iRobot with the robots.
1: Yeah.
0: And then they become self-conscious, self-aware, and then for the good of humanity, we're going to put you all in a little box so you stay safe. And I don't know. It's just creepy.
1: Yeah,
0: the whole thing is creepy.
1: Well, we'll see how it looks.
0: We'll see.
1: There's a lot of things involved there. They're already available, but you're not able to really have one yet because they're going to be using them in the factories first.
0: Yeah.
1: And mostly SpaceX and Tesla and different places, they're going to be using them there. And then once all those positions are filled, they're going to make them available to the public. As far as other people being able to purchase them.
0: Coming soon to home.
1: Yeah, coming soon. Yeah, and I think it's going to be here a lot faster.
0: Yeah. Uh-huh. I think we have somebody behind us that wants to take a spin on the wheel.
1: Oh, we got a minute, so let's come over. Matt, I am so glad you said that. Hello there. You can put the headset on.
3: Oh, yeah.
1: Yeah, just pop them on there. All right. Tell us your name and the type vehicle. We got about a minute.
3: Hi, I'm James Aldrich.
1: Uh-huh.
3: And I've got a 93 Mustang Cobra.
1: 90 and a beautiful one at that, because I know I've seen that.
3: Yes, sir. Thank you.
1: Mustang Cobra. And tell us what color yours is.
3: It Ford calls it Vibrant Red.
1: And how long have you had it?
3: About a year and a half now.
1: Year and a half. Okay. Yeah. All right. You've been attending a lot of car shows?
3: Oh, yeah.
1: Are you part of the Mustang Club?
3: I'm the president of the Mustang Club.
0: I knew you looked familiar.
1: Yeah, and if I'm not mistaken, we'll real quickly mention this. What's coming in 2028?
3: We got that national show coming up, yeah.
1: And that's going to be in Grovetown, Georgia, right?
3: No, that's going to be at the CA as a PAC.
1: In where now?
3: In Evans.
1: In Evans.
3: Yeah.
1: Oh, that's right. Yes.
3: That's right, yeah.
1: Yes, it is.
3: Yeah.
1: And that's going to be a big, big, big deal. Yep. And the CNC Auto Show and CNC Automotive is going to be big-time sponsors.
3: Yes, sir.
1: We look forward to it, too.
3: We definitely appreciate
1: it. Thank you.
3: It.
1: And you'll get to spin the wheel back here.
3: Okay, good deal.
1: All right. Awesome. Well, we're going to close this hour out of the CNC Auto Show. And we're live at Coffee and Cars. We did not get arrested. And a big thank you goes over to our co-host, Jamie Bridges.
0: Oh, yeah.
1: And our producers, Mason Rogers and Mariana Lopez. And we want to say thank you to Austin Blackstone also. He's back there running the wheel. And we'll see you shortly. And we're going to pull the garage door down on this show. Yep. But we're going to open it back up shortly on a totally new show. We'll be right back very soon.

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12: 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So, if you're searching for confidence, like you need to, you know, go do a therapy session or do something else.
13: 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So she goes there, makes a selection, and then kind of brings it home.
14: Kyle was a little bit of everything to me, you know. First, he was a hero, and then he became a mentor for a year or two, and then he became a teammate, and then a competitor, and then a friend.
15: He's doing 49. No, front trouble for Ebert. Oh, it's a pile up on the front straightaway, and we have got carnage and mayhem.
16: Right now, Brandon Overton looks to the bottom on Turbo.
15: We've got a double flip down in turns 3 and 4. Ladies and gentlemen, live from the Lucas Oil Studios and riding on a dope set of General Tires.

0: Oh, Freak Nation, I got something for you. How about this? Ty Gibbs just might be your NASCAR Cup Series champion, and I want that as bad as anything, my friends, because imagine that guy coming out January, February, representing your NASCAR Cup Series championship. That excitable little man, that could be your champion. So you get excited about that, right? A lot of you don't think so.
1: Oh, boy.
0: But for all the wrong reasons, I want that dude to win the championship, Cole Cusumano.
2: Man, there would be so much juice, so much pop with a Ty Gibbs championship. Oh, man, NASCAR would explode. It'd go back to the golden age. It would be so great for the sport, right?
1: If any champion of any driver in the championship chase to be hell yeah, like NASCAR wants this year, it is not Ty Gibbs. It is not.
0: Oh, Freak Nation.
1: Help us all.
0: Thank you guys for being a part of this big old thing. Fox Sports FS2, the first hour. Of course, both hours on YouTube at Official Speed Freaks and the Freak Radio Network. And, of course, Facebook, Twitter, Instagram, we're there for you, Freak Nation. A big show for you tonight. Alex Palou, his sixth IndyCar win of the season. He'll be joining us this hour. Also, Daniel Suarez, out and about promoting races coming up. He's going to join us here in the Freak Nation. And we're going to prove to you why Ty Gibbs as your NASCAR. Dude's in second spot right now. Who the hell had that on their snappy little bingo card, man?
1: No.
0: Right?
1: No.
0: Tyler Reddick is where?
1: Fourth. Started off the season with how many wins? 200?
2: Something like that. In that ballpark somewhere, yeah.
0: We were talking about Tyler Reddick could take some weekends off.
1: Yeah.
0: And still win the championship.
2: Look at that. Yeah, down to fourth in the standings now after another Ty Gibbs win.
1: And we were just discussing before the show how crappy his summer has been. Over the last 5 weeks alone, he's been under, 30th in finishes?
2: So the last six races, he has four finishes of 30th or worse. So he's been downright brutal. Yeah, this
1: four
2: last
1: out of the last
2: month
1: six.
2: Or so. Yep, four of the last six,
1: 30th
2: or worse.
1: Or worse.
2: Mm-hmm.
1: What is up with that?
2: Yeah.
0: Let that resonate, Freak Nation. Ty Gibbs, your winner from Iowa. And there's been a dividing line created, whether it's the repave, was it a good race, was it not a good race? The residential snorkeler to my left and to your right evidently thinks this was a world-class freaking race. Did that look like a short track race to you, Freak Nation? It's essentially a short track, right, Cole Cusumano?
2: By definition, it is a short track, but I do get your thinking that it didn't feel like a short track race because they do get more spread out than normally like a Martinsville or a Bristol, but... personally, I think objectively, this was the best short track race with this car, maybe ever, at least with this in the last couple of years. You had parity, you had chaos, you had strategy. I thought it was just an awesome time.
1: And it was. Okay, see, that's the thing. Today I was bouncing back and forth between the IndyCar race and the NASCAR race, IndyCar in Portland, NASCAR in Iowa. And every time I went back to the NASCAR race, I was entertained, and I know that it might not have been start to finish completely incredible side-by-side battles and great racing in that respect, but there was enough, when you say parity, I'm not necessarily thinking of names of drivers and names of teams, I'm thinking of types of excitement on the track. This track did deliver for NASCAR, which I know we're going to talk about this later in the show, which is why it should not be repaved.
2: Yes, and here's one thing, I want to share one more thing with you guys.
0: Oh boy.
2: The one note I wrote when watching this race.
1: Okay.
2: Track position was not everything.
1: Oh, that's
2: huge. You can't see it right now, but track position was not everything in this race. And that's huge for a short track race in this current car. Mm-hmm. So that's why I enjoyed it. I thought there was a great cat and mouse between Blaney and Bell, Bell and Gibbs. And you did not see a follow the leader type race, like you were saying. Yep. There was passing throughout the field. There was passing for the lead. And that's why I enjoyed this race.
1: Ty Gibbs above all.
2: Yes. Yes, and there's a lot of discussion about the aero blocking and how this car...
0: It's a short course. Aero should not be a part of the conversation.
2: But my thing is, I don't think it was. I think people are just putting too much blame on the car with this race specifically. All those complaints and all those concerns are valid. I don't think for Iowa and this track, I'm going to give credit to Ty Gibbs here and how he was able to navigate the lap traffic because that was really impressive and it was a statement victory.
1: Yeah. It's without question. Say what you will about Ty Gibbs.
0: What are you talking about?
1: No. Say what you will about Ty Gibbs. He had talent today. He had, and he put it all together on the track. He came back from what was he down?
2: He was
1: 25 spots from his pit stop at the first stage, and he was able to drive through the field to be back up and battling his teammate at the end. And then he held off Christopher Bell. And he blamed the track for not being able to be passworthy up at the front or not. Credit Ty Gibbs for doing what he did.
0: I'm not taking credit away from the dude. Did it freaking get me off the freaking couch? Did it keep me from doing errands? Did it keep me from doing things around the house? No.
1: What's your errands done this morning?
0: No, the freaking IndyCar race was done in 2 hours, done. And that wasn't that much of a spectacular race either. But at least it lasted only 2 hours, Freak Nation. Credit, listen, Ty Gibbs was the best driver out there.
2: Mm-hmm.
0: But if it's a short track to me, I'm going to watch the end of that race knowing that Christopher Bell is going to put a little horn to the lower left.
1: Well, that's
0: or something.
1: A valid point.
0: He just couldn't catch the guy. And I'm hearing them talk about arrow. I'm going, what the hell? You can talk arrow at Bristol in a few weeks?
1: Yes, potentially.
2: Well, he caught him numerous times, though. The difference maker was how he was able to maneuver through lap traffic, in my opinion. But my question to you was, did you have the race broadcast audio playing when you were watching those final few laps?
1: Oh, I know what you're getting at. Amazing. I know what you're getting at.
0: Listen, Lee Diffie, again,
1: there it is.
0: He could sell you a bottle of freaking olive oil.
2: Correct.
0: Right?
2: Yeah.
0: I'll give you that.
1: From a non-olive tree.
0: And thank goodness.
2: Mm-hmm.
0: Steve Letarte, it's incredible how Burton still needs a little bit of work, but Steve Letarte and the things he tells me that are going on that I can't see, I appreciate that.
2: Mm-hmm.
0: But Lee Diffie, yes.
2: Ooh. Yeah.
0: Having him there or having him back, it's... again, an advantage that a race to me, that Iowa was just, it stepped it up a notch given the way he called it.
1: Yes.
2: And that's what I was getting at. Those last, 35 laps or so, I was glued to the TV for that reason specifically, because the way that Letarte and Diffie told the story of the race and just put things in perspective, it made it really engaging. So even if there was aero blocking, which I don't think there was, involved in these typical things you see with the complaints of the next-gen car, they made it entertaining, and that's why I thought this was a great race. So it's a huge premium to have guys like Letarte and Diffie on the call for these NASCAR races.
1: I came down because the IndyCar race was done. I came downstairs. My daughter needed a sandwich for lunch, and I'm making the sandwich, and I walk into the kitchen, and all of a sudden Lee goes off. Because it was Bell and Gibbs, and it wasn't even close to the end of the race, but he's just going off with his energy, and I'm like, I had to go back and turn and go, what's going on? Mm-hmm. It's just, thank you, Lee Diffie. The entertainment value that you bring, your energy is second to none. Love it. Wish you could call every single race.
0: And then after such a spectacular race, according to Cole Cusumano, the problem with me with what you're saying, Cole, is yes, Diffie and Letarte were calling a hell of a race. But to me, it was snake oil, to use oil again, because they were telling me something that a short track finish should be different than what I saw, okay?
2: Fair.
0: But for to the novice cup fan, they kept your interest. Like, is Bell going to?
1: Yeah.
0: But I'm watching. No, there's no way. There's no freaking way that he's going to be able to put a freaking horn on his lower left. It ain't happening.
2: All right. I get it.
0: But let me leave you with this, Freak Nation. Like I said, his name, of course, is Tyson Gibbs. And
1: Tyson.
0: All the wrong reasons, I want this guy to win the championship.
1: Does that mean you're going to crucify him November, December, January, February?
0: No. No. Hell no.
1: Oh, okay.
0: I can promise you, man, there are people that collect big-time six-figure paychecks in NASCAR that are going, oh, my God, let's go.
1: Please don't win, Ty.
0: What I'm going, please do. It's like, come on.
2: That's why I want him to win today over Bell.
0: Oh, my gosh.
2: Get that next hour, or next segment, I guess.
1: You mean, and what you're saying is who would be the better / worse in the media center post-race?
2: Yep.
1: That we could play with on the show.
2: Correct.
1: Yeah.
2: Yep.
0: And we're going to show you next. In two segments, we got Alex Pillow.
1: Oh.
0: Alex Pillow. But I want to get into this Ty Gibbs.
1: Okay.
0: We've talked so much about it. I'm done talking about whether this was a good race or not. Mm-hmm. I mean, Cole and I, again, we differ on a lot of things. We're done with that for now.
1: Good.
0: But I want to show you why I want Ty Gibbs to be the NASCAR Cup Series champion for 2026. That's next. Speed Freaks, Pittsburgh Soul Studios.
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0: 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Coming up, Alex Palou, your IndyCar Series winner, will be joining us here in the Freak Nation. Also, Daniel Suarez here in the Freak Nation. Steve O'Donnell made a special visit to Bustin' with the Boys. We'll get into some of that. This repay with Iowa, my goodness, man. I think somebody's freaking trying to burn down the planet. Burn it down. No, repay the track. But to share with you, Freak Nation, again, these are things that we see from our perspective when it comes to personalities. What you see is what you see, whether it's a reporter or a pre-show, post-show meeting with drivers. This is what we see for press conferences. And Ty Gibbs, Freak Nation, I don't need to see myself this entire time there, Cody, thank you. Ty Gibbs, your NASCAR Cup Series winner from Iowa.
1: Oh, I almost fell asleep just saying the word there.
0: Yeah.
1: Damn.
0: I want to be careful here. We thrive on big, loud, irreverent personalities. And Ty Gibbs is none of those. In fact, he's 180 degrees from every one of those that three descriptions I was talking about. But there's an arrogance there that hacks off a lot of people, whether it's drivers, media personalities, crew members.
1: Yeah.
0: Cole, jump in. A former crew member.
17: Yeah.
0: Well,
2: I mean, I don't know what you're trying to get at here.
0: Gabe Hart.
2: Oh, Gabe Hart, yeah.
0: How's it going? You want to play along with me here, man?
13: Well, he's too busy talking about Big Brother in the group chat.
0: Jesus Christ.
1: We didn't know which crew member you were referring
2: yeah,
1: to.
2: Yeah, so, I know. Former crew member.
0: Yeah,
2: former.
0: Yeah. Who said what about Ty Gibbs in meetings?
2: That he did not attend meetings, he was late to meetings, and he was not engaged. So
1: and
2: checks it out.
1: Didn't mind that he was late to meetings.
2: Yes.
0: It does.
2: An arrogance, yes. Mm-hmm.
0: That's Ty Gibbs. Mm-hmm. And we want arrogance in NASCAR, right? Right?
1: No. Hell no.
2: I mean, if it's presented the right way.
0: There you go.
1: to form rivalries, okay. There's a place for it.
2: There is, for sure.
0: It's just, it is so... When there are post-race press conferences in NASCAR, you can still go to single to me now and then, Cody. There's post-race press conference. You're doing a good job, my man. Where
13: don't let him bully you.
0: The driver will be in there for maybe 15, 20 minutes. And a lot of times we'll ask what the over-under is when a post-race press conference is, how long it'll be with the driver.
1: And sometimes we get, what, 20 minutes, 25 minutes?
0: Ty Gibbs was under 8 minutes. And here's an example of why. This first answer from Ty Gibbs, the arrogance jumps out, talking about you need a therapist if you're this, if you're that. But just give you a little taste of Ty Gibbs post-race after he won Iowa.
14: Yeah, Noah LeBlanc, Iowa State Daily. We're getting pretty close to the chase here, and you're going to enter in a good points position. Do you allow yourself to start kind of thinking about that and what it might look like late in the season, or do you kind of just take it week to week?
15: Week to week for me, but, you know, obviously want to win the title.
0: That was not the right one, but that actually proves my point. And that is it. That's all his answer
1: you
0: was.
1: You didn't cut it there?
0: That was it.
2: No, that's how they all were. Every single response, pretty much.
0: It's it.
1: Mm.
0: The guy.
1: Can you embellish a little bit, please? Can you give us something? People in the room, they're all writers. They need details. They need something more than that. Wow.
0: Is it that he's that uncomfortable, or is he that arrogant?
2: No, he does not want to be there. He does not want to be there. He opened up this press conference. He sat down in his chair, sighed, looked at his watch, and then he just rattled off all these responses in like 5 seconds. 5-second responses, and he's just disassociating. And just he looked so bad on the stage.
1: He looked at his watch?
2: Yes, he did.
1: That's like, how much time before I'm out of here? That's rude.
2: Yes, and he was so unengaged, disengaged, whatever you want to call it, that the moderator asked if there were any additional questions after 5 minutes. 5 minutes on the dais, they asked if there were any additional questions. Did you see that?
0: Yes, I saw it.
2: That's ridiculous.
0: All right, the little bit longer soundbite. This shows, again, the arrogance, right? Go ahead.
17: 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Ty, with your team being so successful this season, what does it do for the overall your overall confidence, just not just for the success that you've had, but also all of your teammates?
15: You know, my teammates have been a big help to me in my career, and obviously me to them, and we all work hard to get our organization better and our program better. But yeah, my confidence doesn't waver. I mean, I'm not like a head case. You know, worry about confidence and feeling good to go race every weekend. I mean, every single weekend's different, and there's always things different going on. So if you're searching for confidence, like, you need to go do a therapy session or do something else.
0: You know what, Ty? Maybe you need to be a head case, my man. That arrogance is horrible. That is horrible.
1: Just truth be told, I don't think that was as bad as what you're making.
0: I don't care, Crash. I don't care. I don't care. That's horrible. That arrogance is coming out of that little freaking head of his.
2: Mm-hmm.
0: Come on, enough already.
13: What did he do to you? Are you okay?
0: Yes, I'm okay.
1: Do you need a therapist?
2: Well, did you notice he was also cutting people off before they could finish their questions?
0: You guys didn't see the freaking press
2: cutting
0: conference.
2: Cutting them off.
0: He was an ass.
1: He was bad. We didn't see the full.
0: He was an ass.
2: Bad.
1: Okay.
0: And we bust our ass to cover this sport, and when we're not treated decent human beings trying to ask questions, trying to fill up a tape for a college radio station or a small newspaper in Iowa, and you give us those kind of answers? Get out of here, man. That's your NASCAR Cup Series champion? That's crap. It's garbage. I guarantee his grandfather's going, oh, my God. I can promise you they tried to get this guy media training. But no, that's what you get. Someone needs to straighten this little man up or get him the hell out of here. Because he's going to represent your freaking sport, Freak Nation, for 20 years with that freaking attitude.
13: I was going to say, that's such a great comparison with his grandfather, because I feel like Coach Gibbs is legit one of the most popular sports figures of the last 30 years. You talk to anybody in the NFL, like, he's like, oh, that's Coach Joe Gibbs. He's very, very popular amongst the NFL brass. NFL,
1: and kind and engaging.
13: Yes. Like, the last time you guys had him on the show was probably about a year ago, and I think it was like a 45-minute conversation. It was awesome.
1: And he's laughing, and he's jabbing on the Cowboys with Kenny, and just,
0: It's just garbage, man. It's not easy to do our job. It's not. Especially our job, because we thrive on personalities. And we got about as many personalities in the Cup Series that I can hold in my hand right here. And it's absolute garbage. When we started this thing, oh my gosh, we could go from Jimmy Spencer to Kevin Harvick to Jeff Gordon to, I could go to Tony Stewart to Carl Edwards to Dale Earnhardt Jr. to, I could go on and on. But right now, nobody is freaking punching the tickets.
1: Carson Hocevar.
0: Mm-hmm. Yes.
1: Carson Hocevar, and I think Kyle Larson punches regardless of what he does.
0: That's why I got off on you guys. I just said enough already with this crap. Mm-hmm. There are people paying their hard-earned money to go there and cover this freaking race, and that's all you've got, man? Mm-hmm. Fill up the freaking tape deck for one of these guys. Because I can promise you, I've stood in those freaking press rooms, and Ty Gibbs comes through, and nobody goes over to him, because those are the kind of answers you get. Those are the kind of answers you get, Freak Nation, when you try and cover those type of personalities. And it's garbage, man. Does nothing. Zero.
1: Well, NASCAR, let's say he does win the championship. NASCAR will play off of Joe Gibbs the entire offseason, because that's really all they have to do, right?
18: Right.
1: This is Coach Joe Gibbs' grandson.
2: Mm-hmm.
1: Because Ty's not going to do it himself.
2: And, like, what's a shame is that he's very talented, obviously.
0: Yeah, absolutely.
2: He's winning Cup races. He won a ton of O'Reilly races.
1: Yep.
2: But the bottom line is you're trying to market him as a driver, you're trying to market the sport, and you're giving us nothing to work with. And that is completely unacceptable.
1: Yeah, part of your job is to be good to the media. Don't have to be always friendly. He can have an attitude, but give us substance. Because substance and storylines are what make this work. In all of sports, in all of entertainment, we got to compete with a lot. So you've got to give it to us, drivers.
2: Mm-hmm.
0: What's this? Work. What's the other soundbite that we have from Gibbs?
1: I think it was just those two, right?
0: What's that? Is that what it is? The repave? Who cares? I'm done with this guy, man. I'm done. I've already busted blood vessel and pissed off everybody on my right hand side, right here. Just come on, man. Do me a favor, Bell, Elliot. Somebody, just make sure this guy does not win. Make sure this guy, I don't know.
1: Hamlin would be good.
0: Absolutely.
2: Oh, yeah.
0: He just.
1: Hocevar would be.
0: I appreciated the arrogance of Tony Stewart.
1: Mm-hmm.
0: I don't like it when people say, well, he earned his a-holeness. I don't like that. But the arrogance was just, it just was so real and raw. And it wasn't contrived. It was just part of racing.
1: And his arrogance had a good mix of humor.
0: Yes.
1: And of storytelling, like we've talked about. Yes. There was more than just an arrogance. There was so much more, so many more layers to Tony Stewart. We don't see that with a Ty Gibbs. We need more depth.
2: Kyle Busch, too.
1: Yeah. There's another arrogance that worked. Yep.
0: And
1: absolutely. Good call.
0: You disliked Kyle for a reason. You respected him as a driver. But you were either on this side of his personality or that side. You either, or you're like, yeah. And Ty Gibbs, you're going, what in the? You talk about someone that can handle being a champion, maybe five times. It's Alex Palou, won himself an IndyCar race today. Watch a professional work, Mr. Gibbs.
1: Oh.
0: He's next. Speed Freaks, Pits, Lucas Oil Studios.
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0: Big Nation, I've calmed down just a bit. I'm off my Ty Gibbs rant. But I do hope that Ty Gibbs, he's a big follower of the Freak Nation. I do hope that he watches this interview. This is potentially a five-time IndyCar Series champion, an Indy 500 champion. He is a foreigner, meaning he's from Spain, but he gives us unlimited amounts of time, for one, and two, stuff that's interesting as heck. And his name is Alex Palou. Enjoy this interview, Freak Nation. This is how a champion pays the bills here in the Freak Nation. Hey, so Alex Palou, back in the Freak Nation, six wins for 2026, wins Portland. And really, the only thing I gathered out of the post-race press conference is that you have a freaking cold. And really, the only thing I gathered out of the post-race press conference is that you have a freaking cold. Is that true? Do you have a head cold, buddy?
1: Yeah.

0: sickness or an illness or an ache or a pain. But going back over your career, was there ever a time that you felt so much pain in that car, whether it was a headache or a bruise or a bone or something, that it just you had to do everything to get through that race?
1: When I was starting up, not in IndyCar, but I would say was my third year in single seaters. I broke my collarbone, and I had surgery. And 3 days later, I was in the car. So just driving with just a recent surgery was probably the worst. I fell in the car, but I've been very blessed and very in IndyCar. I've been just so lucky to be healthy, to be good, and to always be able to give my best.
0: Is that where a coach comes in for you, drivers like yourself, counselors, to that mental aptitude to work through anything to get to the point of that race car and finish that race?
1: I think it's more like the everyday work, right? I think it's more that than just a coach. Or like I have an incredible team around me. And I have people that kind of can coach me in some areas. But I think it comes down more to like whatever you do every single day, working out when you don't want to, working out when you're a little bit weak, or when you don't think you're not going to make it. So I think those are the days that prepare you the best for when you're not feeling 100%.
2: Well, those were the days that prepared you for Portland this weekend. If you said you've been sick for a week and a half, I'm assuming you still did your workouts. You still had to be on top of your game this entire weekend when mentally in your head, you weren't 100%.
1: I did. I did skip one day. I was like, I'm not going. Like, I called my my trainer, Scott, and I was like, dude, I'm not going. I'm sorry. You'll go alone today. So, yeah, I mean, I wouldn't say that it's all that. I think that today was it made it easier when you have a great car that just goes fast and you can just be yourself. You can just drive it and you don't really have to over push, right? You don't need to look for those last things because the car was so good. The strategy was great as well, and we had a very clean day in the tank car.
2: How was the car so good in race conditions? I mean, it was pretty good all weekend, but you weren't on the pole, so something had to be lacking somewhere along the line. How is it so damn good come race day?
1: We worked a lot. We struggled a lot at Mid Ohio, which was our last road course race. In the race, if you look, we had no pace. I was struggling a lot, and everybody in the team kind of felt like we had to work so much with the car to get a decent lap time, and we're eating those tires. So for us, That's what we've been focusing on since Mid-Ohio, just a race to try and make that car feel as good as we had in some other races on the road courses this year. So I was happy that we got it back. That car was feeling super well. It was not easy, especially on those hard tires. The car was just like you had to work a lot, and there was a lot of oversteer and a lot of understeer in some other corners. But it was still better than everybody else.
2: So now coming up, we've got Markham outside of Toronto, Canada. We've got D.C. Those are two street circuits. We've got a doubleheader, two short ovals at Milwaukee. We've got Laguna Seca, the road course. What does Alex Pullo as a driver and a dad, what do you do to get ready for this incredible stretch to end the season? We know your crew guys are basically not sleeping for the next 5 weeks.
1: Yeah.
2: What are you doing?
1: Trying to rest as much as I can because it's super important. Also just preparing. Like, we're going to Markham, as you said, it's a brand new track. Like, it's not like going to Portland or Mid-Ohio or Road America, where it's like, if you put the minimum effort, you are going to be prepared. I mean, like, it's not just reading my notes. I need to really work on it. I need to really learn that track. I need to understand what do I need to do, and also what do I need from the car to go as fast as I can. And same goes for DC. So we're gonna have to work really, really hard to make sure we have a good 2 weeks with brand new tracks that nobody's ever been.
2: Sort of like NASCAR being on the sim, do you guys have something equivalent? Are you on a simulator for Markham and DC coming up?
1: Yes, we have an incredible sim with Honda. We visit before every single race, and nowadays it's really good, honestly. Like, it's very, very useful for us, and especially

0: actually for a brand new track. So I'll be there not tomorrow because I will be traveling, but on Tuesday I'll be there just trying to get as much information as we can, try and get as many directions as well of like what can we make it, how can we make Markham, our car Markham work. So yeah, it'll be fun.
1: And I know you, with the cold, you just ran a damn race and you want to get the hell out of here, but I have to ask you about running the IR28. Did that give you any advantage for this weekend? And two, how far along is that car in your opinion, and how far do they have to go to get that thing dialed in?
0: Yeah, for sure. I think without that test, we would not have won today. So,
2: cheating.
0: Yes. So what can I say? But no, it was incredible. It was an incredible feeling when you. It's a car that it's for 2028. It's still not fully developed. It's super early stages, but I was surprised with how good it felt. I was going into the test like, man, I'm sure we're not going to get many laps. I'm sure the car's not going to feel good, and we're going to have so many issues, and we're going to work for a year and a half just to get the lap time to the current car that we have. But it was not like that. Like, I feel if we had an IR28 today at the track, that car would be faster. That car would win 100%. It's already so much faster. The hybrid is still not there, and the hybrid is supposed to be like 14 times more powerful than the hybrid we have now. So it's going to be huge. It's going to be great. It looks very aggressive. It looks awesome. So I'm very excited.
1: Would you say the car looks sexy? I think it does.
0: It does, right? Yeah. It looks sexy. It looks aggressive. Like, you look at it and you're like, man, that car is fast. You look at our car currently, it's beautiful, I love it, but it's not like, damn, you know? So we have that damn feeling now, and I think we need that. I think that's going to get fans very excited, drivers very excited, so can't wait.
1: Hey, buddy, thank you again for this, man. Good luck with this long stretch of races coming up, all right?
0: Thank you. Thank you, guys. See you soon.
1: Yeah, get well soon, Holmes.
0: I will. See you next week. See you on Sunday.
3: See, that is how you have confidence without cockiness. He just said, with a smile on his face, after giving us an interview full of substance, he just said, see you next Sunday.
1: Yep.
3: That's confidence without being cocky. And he did it while he was sick. And he did it while he just, I mean, we were likely, let's see, he did the hat dance in Victory Lane. Well, you guys know all this stuff. Hat dance in Victory Lane, comes in, does the post-race presser with all the media, and then there's a line of like 10 interviews after that. We are somewhere in that 10 post-media presser. So, yeah, dude probably didn't want to be there, but you couldn't tell.
1: Mm-mm.
3: Couldn't tell. Yeah. Pro.
1: And we could have gone another 2 minutes with the guy, man.
3: Oh, yeah.
1: They weren't cutting us off or anything of that nature. Sometimes we'll say, hey, man, can you guys keep it to 3 or 4 minutes? And we will. But not very often. But again, Ty Gibbs, that's how you treat people who want to cover your series and will keep us coming back to ask you questions. That's how it works when it comes to interviewing these drivers, Freak Nation. What Alex Palou is doing is absolutely stunning. And according to Cole Cusumano, he's got some bananas stats compared to who we thought was going to be the greatest 21st century IndyCar driver, Scott Dixon. But what Alex Palou is doing, it's bananas. Also, Daniel Suarez, coming up, Speed Freaks Pits, Lucas Oil Studios.
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1: Freak Nation, coming up in moments, Daniel Suarez is about to become a father, and it might happen the weekend of Worldwide Technologies NASCAR Cup Series weekend. We caught up with him earlier, and we talked about a number of things, being a dad, and then his influence with Kyle Busch. We'll get to that momentarily. But first, Alex Palou is on the verge of winning his fifth IndyCar Series championship. I asked Cole Cusumano to put together some crazy stats comparing him to Scott Dixon, who, frankly, we believe was going to be the GOAT.
3: Oh, without
1: question.
3: For the
1: 21st century, right?
3: Without question, yes. First championship was in, I think, 03. And he just went on. I mean, obviously he didn't win consecutive years, bam, bam, bam, bam, bam, in the 2000s. But overall, six championships and a load of wins. Yeah, we thought Scott Dixon was the modern-day GOAT.
1: So what did you find out, Cole Cusumano?
13: Well, I was tasked with making this graphic per Kenny to compare the stats between Alex Palou and Scott Dixon through their 111 race sample size. And I got to be honest, I felt bad making this graphic because it's that bad how much better Palou is through that sample size than Scott Dixon, who's the current
3: nuts.
13: GOAT of IndyCar.
3: So, nuts.
13: Yeah. Okay, it's pretty bad. So there you go. Through 111 starts.
3: Oh,
1: my gosh.
13: Alex Palou has tripled Scott Dixon wins. He has doubled him in podium finishes.
3: Oh, my God.
13: Titles. Going to be 5-1. Call it right now.
3: Oh, right.
13: And he's doubled him in laps led. Again, through 111 starts. That is bonkers. And I put the title of the graphic is Chasing Goatness.
1: Mm-hmm.
13: He's not chasing.
1: Mm-mm.
13: He is the goat. He's the GOAT. He's what, 29 years old right now? And these are his numbers. That is absolutely absurd. Again, with the asterisk that Pelé has won consecutive titles. And there's also an asterisk with those numbers. Crash, I don't know if you want to weigh in on that with Scott Dixon and the cart side of things.
3: Oh, yeah. Okay, so if you look up, I don't know where you were, Racing Reference, yes, and looking up some of these things, it said that Scott Dixon won his first championship in his rookie year. Well, he had been racing 2 years on the cart side of things, but still, to win a championship in your third year is still pretty freaking impressive.
13: Mm-hmm. And I did do the numbers in just the IndyCar section, and they still were not even close to Alex.
3: Oh, just
13: Alex
3: the
13: Pelé.
3: IRL portion,
13: yes,
3: of it?
13: Yes, okay, not even close. So, Alex Pelé, the GOAT.
1: I like what Colt, that's a great reference, because Scott Dixon, we are huge Dixon fans, yeah, here in the Freak Nation. I would consider him a friend, and there's some conversations that we've had that shall remain not on air, but it just, you're right. It's like, whoa, sorry, Scott. This is your current teammate until next year that is throttling numbers that we thought were unachievable.
13: Mm-hmm. And it just puts things in perspective how dominant and how special this run is from Alex Pelé. It's very like Jimmy Johnson-esque, mm-hmm, comparing it to NASCAR. So just appreciate
3: That's
13: what you're witnessing right now.
3: The
13: so winning might get old and repetitive, but just appreciate it for what it's worth, because it's really once in a lifetime.
1: Yep.
3: Mm-hmm. And I'm seeing that on social media. A few people today after the race, I'm on Alex Pelé fatigue. And it's like, well, we saw that with Jimmy Johnson, too, in the 2000s. So, yeah, at bottom line, just enjoy what you're watching. He may not do it next year. The IR28 comes out in 2028. That may change things drastically. We'll see.
1: All right, Freak Nation. Daniel Suarez jumped in the Freak Nation earlier this week. And we're going to break this up into two parts. The first part is coming up now. The second part is going to be the second hour. This one talks more about his influence with Kyle Busch and what he meant to Daniel Suarez, a guy who's having a heck of a year. It's Daniel Suarez, part one here in the Freak Nation.
3: Love it.
1: Daniel Suarez joining us here in the Freak Nation. We'll talk a little racing, of course, coming up in moments. But I have to say this, and I said this when it happened, Daniel, that there are not milestones, but core memories that I have in my life involving sports. And honestly, watching you win that O'Reilly race in Mexico was one of those moments. You, your fan base, the entire area there around the track, it was something special, man, that I'll never forget. Might as well have won the freaking World Cup in front of those fans.
14: Yeah.
1: It was. I've never seen anything like that in racing. And that wasn't the Cup Series. That was the O'Reilly Series. But here's their son, Daniel Suarez, winning that race, man.
14: Yeah, man, definitely one of the most special wins of my career, without a doubt. And just the race just meant so much, you know, and the people there. It was a very special race and very special weekend. The most special race weekend of my life. So much love and support and friends and family. I don't think I have ever had that amount of people supporting myself. So, yeah, it was unbelievable. And definitely that race, it just made it to one of the most important races for me personally. You know, in my mind, it was in the same level as the Coca-Cola 600 or the Sonoma win or even the championship. So, for me, it meant a lot.
3: That's where I wanted to go with you, because you won a crown jewel this year with the Coke 600. I wanted you to compare those two. So you say on some level they are comparable?
14: Well, for me personal, they are very, very comparable. Already on paper, they're not.
3: Right.
14: On paper, already the crown jewel is much bigger and everything that goes with it. But to me, the satisfaction that race gave me is very, very comparable.
3: I would imagine this year's Coke 600, however, also carried a huge amount of emotion. You guys, you and Julia, have been close with Kyle and Samantha, so that also carried into the celebration of life, I guess, for Kyle. You were the one representing him that weekend, which I find to be pretty special.
14: Yeah, for sure. I mean, really, Kyle was a little bit of everything to me, you know. First, he was a hero, and then he became a mentor for a year or two, and then he became a teammate and then a competitor, and then a friend after all. And I think very, very highly of Rexton, Lennox, and obviously Samantha as well. And yeah, it was difficult. It's very difficult when you lose somebody that you think that is kind of like a superhero, you know, that gonna be here forever, completely unexpected. To be able to honor Kyle and his family with this very special race and very special weekend, for me it was very, very memorable.
1: Daniel Suarez, we'll end it with this. Worldwide Technology Raceway is a very special track in our hearts because we've got just a unique relationship with the track. And it's a unique track to begin with, the fact that it's also in, of course, the Chase. But Kyle Busch won there. You can win there. You could win there maybe a day after your child is born. Share me a little bit of your love for Worldwide Technology Raceway.
14: Actually, last win from Kyle was here, no? In the Cup Series.
3: Yep.
14: Yeah, I remember that one. Like he had to fight hard for that one, actually. It was in 2023. Okay. This is a special race. You know, it's a very special race. I remember that year, Kyle was very fast. That year, I think he won a couple races and winning races, being competitive. I'm really looking forward to the race. Worldwide Technology Raceway, always great racing, very, very hard, tough racing with a lot of options. That's something that I love, this racetrack, you know, how unique it is. You know, there is no one racetrack out there that is similar to this one. So, super excited to come here and be fighting in the chase.
3: Okay, so clearly, I know we said last one, this is going to be the last one. So clearly, WWT Raceway should stay in the chase for 2027, right?
14: Yeah, I mean, I think it's an amazing racetrack. They do a great job also promoting the event. Me personally, I love coming here so much, not just for the amazing racing that this racetrack provides, but also the community here. There is a big Hispanic community around the racetrack that I really, truly enjoyed.
1: So, Freak Nation, Daniel Suarez, again, Ty Gibbs, that's how you do it. That's how you fill up an interview with information that people want to hear. It's not about you, my man. It's about the driver explaining who he is talking about. Just some insight that you can't, and you can only get it right here with the Freak Nation.
3: You brought up a good point.
1: Quickly.
3: It's not about you, my man. It's not. Mm-hmm. We're asking you questions, and yes, they might be somewhat about you, but it's about how are you going to take that win or that championship and grow the sport. Give us stories. That's all I'm going to say.
1: And that's what we're going to do next hour. Steve O'Donnell said some pretty interesting things. President of NASCAR said some impressive things with Busting with the Boys that we're going to get to. I don't care about this repave with Iowa. Who cares? It's so stupid. Who cares?
3: We're not going to talk about it?
1: Let's spend an hour talking about how crappy freaking wet field was in football. It's stupid. Gives a damn. But I'm going to tell you what, Steve O'Donnell would love Ty Gibbs to get the hell out of his shell and speak up like a freaking dude that just won a race. Woo! And part two of Daniel Suarez.
3: Okay.
1: Coming up.
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24: 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So if you're searching for confidence, like, you need to go do a therapy session or do something else.
0: It was my beautiful daughter that went to daycare, and she likes to get all the viruses available. So she goes there, makes a selection, and then kind of brings it home.
14: Kyle was a little bit of everything to me, you know. First, he was a hero, and then he became a mentor for a year or two, and then he became a teammate, and then a competitor, and then a friend.
25: Doran 49, the front cover for Ebert. Oh, it's a pile up on the front straightaway. And we have got carnage and mayhem.
26: Right now, Brandon over to looks to the bottom on Turbo.
25: We've got a double flip down in turns 3 and 4. Ladies and gentlemen, live from the Lucas Oil Studios and riding on a dope set of General Tires, Speed Freaks, Kenny Sargent, Crash

0: Nation. The second hour continues on Official Speed Freaks on YouTube, the Freak Radio Network, Facebook, Instagram, and Twitter. Thank you guys for being a part of this big old thing we call Speed Freaks. Part two of our Daniel Suarez interview coming up this hour. Beat the Freaks. We're going to find out if we're going to be giving away another set of General Tires coming up in the last segment. And we have some gnarliness that happened on dirt that we're going to share with you, Freak Nation. You saw a couple of those accidents in the show intro. We're going to get to that coming up in the show. But what I wanted to address, and maybe just put this thing to bed, man, is this Ty Gibbs issue that I've got. He's representing a series that needs as much help as it can to expand its audience to a younger audience. And he's a young individual, a heck of a wheel man. But his personality is absolute garbage. You know what? If his personality was garbage, maybe it would be great. It's not. There is no personality. He goes out and wins Iowa, and he gives the media, individuals that don't make a whole lot of cake, to travel to cover NASCAR Cup Series. He gives garbage answers. He gives these media members answers that I'm sure they're just looking at him going, at least internally going,
1: that was WTF, by the way.
0: Yeah, what is this? This is garbage. In fact, let's go to the short answer with Ty Gibbs. Here's a perfect example. From a local media company, asks a fairly lengthy question, and this is the only answer they get out of your Iowa winner, Ty Gibbs.
2: Yeah, Noah LeBlanc, Iowa State Daily. We're getting pretty close to the chase here, and you're going to enter in a good points position. Do you allow yourself to start kind of thinking about that and what it might look like late in the season, or do you kind of just take it week to week?
3: Week to week for me, but you know, obviously want to win the title.
1: 13 words.
4: Unbelievable.
1: Mm. Week to week for me, but honestly, I just want to win the title. 14 words, actually. So, wow.
4: So bad.
0: That is garbage, man. That is absolute. That's the death to any sport. Say what you will about the NBA, the NFL. I don't say anything about Major League Baseball. I couldn't tell you the freak the starting first baseman is with the Rangers right now.
1: So hold on, though. But Marshawn Lynch got crucified for being short with the media. And then he started his phrase, I'm just here so I don't get fined.
0: But man, we had fun with that.
1: We could have fun with that. That's where I was going. At least Marshawn Lynch was fun to poke fun at. There's nothing fun at a Ty Gibbs.
0: And he exudes arrogance, unwarranted arrogance. Mm-hmm. And this is, I'm not going to be covering NASCAR for 10 years. I can promise you, especially with idiots like that. Koko Samano, Cody, Richard C. Suave, they might be covering NASCAR. They might be. But if idiots keep getting up to the microphone like that are winning races, really, do you want to spend an hour talking about the repave? Do you want to spend an hour talking about the aerodynamics of a short course?
4: I mean, if it's going to be stuff like that, it's not worth it. It really isn't. It's a shame because, again, he's very talented, but when you're giving us nothing to work with, you're not doing any favors for yourself, for the sport, for the Gibbs name. That's another thing people aren't talking about. You're representing the Gibbs name. Your grandfather, Joe Gibbs, one of the most respected figures in all of sports, not just NASCAR or the NFL, but all of sports. Mm-hmm. And you're representing the brand like that. So it's totally ridiculous.
5: Hey, you may not be buying into the Ty Gibbs situation, but a lot of people are. I have a little analysis for you, Freak Nation. Now, Cody is our residential Kalshi guy on the show, so I don't know much about this, but I'm just gonna tell you what I
0: thought. Kalshi was a dirty word to you. You said it a lot today.
5: It is. I do not like these market apps, but it's my best bet for showing you guys the Ty Gibbs train is a-coming. Y'all better jump on while it's still hot before he becomes champion at the end of the year, and you can't say I told you so. Okay, so Denny Hamlin right now, according to Kalshi, 43% chance to win the championship. Second place is Ryan Blaney at 11%.
1: Whoa, so 43%. Down to 11%.
5: Yes. Wow. Tyler Reddick is all the way down at 7%. So you might as well kick him to the curb. He's done. Ty Gibbs, though, who started the show, when I looked at the start of the show, he was trading at 7 cents. Yes. In the time since the start of the show, and everybody heard your Ty Gibbs rant, and they ran to Kalshi and they said, I'm buying Ty Gibbs, baby, because He is up to 10 cents, yes, to win the championship on Kalshi right now. So the Ty Gibbs train is pumping along, baby. Choo-choo, hop on now. Let's go.
1: 3 cents per hour.
0: That's almost 50% approval rating.
4: It's not a bad bet, though.
0: No, it's not.
4: He's proven to be the best driver on short tracks in 2026. Yep. There are four in the chase. So do not count him out. Do not be surprised, seriously, if Ty Gibbs is your 2026 champion. Be careful what you wish for.
5: The amount of merch that NASCAR is going to sell, Ty Gibbs championship merch.
1: Oh, my gosh. Oh, super my cool. Gosh. There's super cool, of course, a Ty
5: or maybe Gibbs maybe race. Maybe I'm wrong, and then people just kind of buy it ironically, you know? Like, like when the Toronto Raptors won the championship in the NBA, like, Toronto fans super excited. Nobody else cared. Mm-hmm. So maybe there were other NBA fans that bought Toronto Raptors championship gear, ironically, because they thought, this is cool. I'm never going to see this again. So I got to rep the Toronto Raptors win the championship.
0: Could you see this happening? What's Strahan's first name?
5: Michael Strahan. Michael.
0: Mm-hmm. Hey, Michael. Coach Gibbs. Good Morning America does not want my nephew... NASCAR Cup Series champion 2026. They do not want him on the show. Can you pull me a solid, my man? You New York Giants happy? Can you get my boy on? That's what's...
1: Well, relationships make things work.
0: Oh, gosh. Yeah. Really? So Steve O'Donnell stopped by Bussin' with the Boys, which, again, got their start a few years ago and really blown up nicely with their podcast. And now they're part of the NASCAR family. But Steve O'Donnell was asked directly from the guys about the personalities in NASCAR. And Steve O'Donnell is pretty freaking spot on. He's not as flagrant as I am about calling out the need for personalities. But you'll see what the hell he's talking about these guys. Come on, step up. We need you for this thing to work. Steve O'Donnell, president.
5: Future part one is what
0: future
5: we're going to play
0: one.
5: Here.
0: Steve O'Donnell, president of NASCAR with Bussin' with the Boys.
6: Do you have a vision that you can share in the future that, like, you're like, damn, it would be really cool to see something like this happen?
7: For
6: the sport. And yeah. I'm asking the question. I'm like, who knows how much you can even share?
7: No, I think,
6: a lot of
7: I think
8: it's... What do you got around the corner for us?
6: Yeah.
8: I was speaking to Cody Joe.
6: Give us some blue balls
7: When I look at the sport, I think it's... We still have so many places we could go race and do some different things in places we're not. You know, want to take races to new markets. You know, want to be in New York. Want to be in the Northwest. Want to be in England somehow and do some cool things, and then have drivers like get ahead of it. So ideally, you know, start rotating our championship race. You know, right now we're going to be in Miami for 1 year, maybe two, but start getting on this cycle where, you know, we're going to announce our 27 schedule probably in a couple weeks, right? That's great. I'd love to be announcing the 2032 schedule so fans can be like, oh, this is awesome. I can get my arms around this. This is how drivers are going to race it. You know, start to get some, you know, appreciation for where we're going. So it's more about where we're racing. And then the biggest thing is just working with the drivers to show them, you know, what could be. And if you just step out of your comfort zone just a little bit, you're going to make more money. You're going to have some more fun, hopefully, and just help us grow the sport.
1: Okay. That's he touched on it. He didn't talk a lot about it. He didn't say anything about personalities, but work with us, help us grow the sport. There's so much more that he could have said there, but I see where you're...
5: He did, and I didn't grab the full clip. I recommend going to watch this whole thing on YouTube because I think it was really fascinating. First of all, no other commissioner does this.
1: Exactly. Mm-hmm.
5: Right?
1: Exactly.
5: This is the second time this year where I've seen him sit down for a full hour. You don't get that anywhere else. And he does get asked a little bit more intentionally about Carson Hocevar and the personality he brings to the sport. Okay. I just didn't pull that clip. Maybe we can get more into it on Wednesday. But, so he spends a lot of time talking about that in other parts of the interview, for sure. Cool.
0: Let's do this. We've got more from Steve O'Donnell. We'll continue on with more with Steve O'Donnell, CEO of NASCAR, coming up next. Also this hour, the second part of our Daniel Suarez interview. And are we giving away a set of General Tires? We'll find out. More Freaks next.
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0: 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Lucas Oil fuel treatment. Skipjack?
1: Yep.
0: That'll knock some mileage. That'll add some mileage to those freaking gallons you're pumping in that big old
1: lower the cents per banger. Gallon. Add some mileage.
0: There you go. Mm-hmm. LucasOil.com. So Steve O'Donnell, CEO of NASCAR, and one of the most disappointing things for me, was it last year when Phelps got axed?
1: Oh, it's December. Oh,
4: yeah, beginning of
0: December of 2025?
4: Mm-hmm. Right, yeah.
0: Right, okay.
4: Yep.
0: I thought that was, well, it wasn't a mistake because he had to pay for what he dropped out there, but I think it was going to be an issue for NASCAR when he was booted. And I don't know Steve O'Donnell. Again, he took more steps behind the scenes than Steve Phelps did at the time. But now that Steve O'Donnell's come up front, I'm starting to enjoy him a little bit more. And very forthcoming. Yeah, we don't see it all, but there are some things that he's saying, like, whoa, okay, cool. And I could appreciate this time that he spent with Bussin' with the Boys. You heard a soundbite where he was, frankly, kind of soft-pedaling how the Ty Gibbs of the world need, listen, give us a personality, Skipjack. We need to punch some tickets. But there's also a number of other things Richie did was talking about in Busting with the Boys that kind of an eye-opener for us.
5: Yeah. I want to start with first of all, this week when NASCAR announced that they were changing the caution procedures, who was the first guy on the NASCAR Twitter account to come out and announce those things and tell fans that they made changes? It was Steve O'Donnell. Mm-hmm. That's the face that fans saw, right, when that was announced.
1: Oh, in the video. I was thinking of whose tweet or whose... Okay, got it.
5: It was Steve O'Donnell, which is a massive, massive deal. Again, you're not going to see Roger Goodell do that. You're not going to see Rob Manfred do that, right? You're not going to see really anybody else do that like Steve O'Donnell is doing, and that's what, to me, is so impressive about listening to him for a full hour, is he isn't like these other button-down, super corporate commissioners. I listen to him, and I feel like he is somebody who is like a fan of the sport who wants to see this thing grow as opposed to just being beholden to the shareholders. That's what I see when I hear Steve O'Donnell speak, and I hope if you're Freak Nation, when you hear from Steve O'Donnell here, you'll get a little bit of that. So you heard a little bit before talking about how he wants to communicate more with drivers. Well, here's a little bit more on Steve O'Donnell. This is part two about speaking about the future of the sport, and he wants to continue that communication process and continuing to get that better.
7: Comes down to a lot of it for me right now is just communication, and it's getting we're all over the place, and now it's just trying to work together as a sport and take advantage of what we have. And we have a cool sport, man. I've said it, right? We got a badass American sport. Let's embrace this thing. Let's take the momentum and let's work together to grow. The fans are there. The fans want us to succeed. And we just got to get out of our own way sometimes and deliver a great product.
6: Mm-hmm. Are fans out there with a voice wanting you to be in certain cities or at certain tracks?
7: I think
6: you're like, we hear you, we see you.
7: Yeah, I think they want a balance, right? So, there's fans who are like, why are you in a street race in Chicago? Why'd you go to San Diego? You know, for us, 70% fans that came to those races had never seen a NASCAR race before, and then they stuck with us, so it's pretty cool. But we got to balance that. We got to make sure we don't desert kind of the markets where, you know, we race in Darlington, we race in Talladega, you know, we race in Daytona, and the fans know those brands. So it's keeping your core racetracks and then expanding out here and there, maybe rotating some races in the future. So you don't always have to go to a racetrack every single year. You know, could you put one on a rotation every 2 or 3 years is something we might look at. Number of races, who knows where we go in the future, you know, with new media content. Do we look at midweek races? So we're all kind of getting together right now as an industry and sitting down and saying, all right, in 2030, what do we want to look like? And let's all work together to make this thing go. And that's drivers, owners, everybody, fans have an input to put this together and all get on the same page.
6: Yeah.
1: Mm-hmm. That midweek race thing, it's been brought up since the mid-20-teens with IndyCar and NASCAR. We just have yet to see it implemented. Will it officially be implemented? I think there's room for it in the summertime. Absolutely. Or even, once NCAA basketball is done and there's just a lack of substance of sports, I think, without question, April, May, June, July, August, go for it. Midweek races.
0: Steve also has the presentation of, it doesn't feel like the filter is sitting right there behind his tongue when he's talking. Instead of giving answers like, yeah, we'll look into that. Oh, we'll look into that. Oh, we're thinking about that. He'll give you examples of what they're actually thinking and why they think that way. And you don't get the sense of arrogance that we don't fail. He admits that we do fail, Coco Simano.
4: Correct.
0: And if we're not failing, it means we're not trying.
4: Correct. And I think what was awesome was I was looking around the room during that clip. Everybody around here was nodding their head. Yes. Mm-hmm. He's saying all the right things. He's transparent. He's in touch with the sport, the fans. I think that's amazing for the future of the sport. And like you were saying earlier, Kenny, when Phelps walked away, I had concerns too, because Phelps was like kind of like the face of NASCAR. He was that suit and tie guy. He had the charisma. And whereas O'Donnell was awesome, he was the behind the scenes guy. Mm-hmm. He was more blunt. But I was like, is he going to be able to fill these shoes? And he's doing an excellent job. Like Richie said, he's going on camera for hours. He's putting himself out there. He's making sure he's in touch with the sport, with the fans, with the drivers. And that's what this sport needs to succeed.
0: Mm-hmm. What else you got, Richard?
5: Let's do one more here in this segment. It's the one that I think caught my eye the most, and when I heard it, I like stood up and applauded, because it's something that if you've listened to this show for any amount of time at all, you've heard mentioned on this show before. Statman, longtime co-host of the show, founder of the show, mentioned this, I feel like, ad nauseum over the last several years, which is, will NASCAR implement a cost cap? And Steve O'Donnell hinted that may be coming.
7: Yep.
8: So with these three having the most money, is there a cap involved, or are we not even near a cap that needs to happen when it comes to getting racers, getting drivers, getting pit crew guys, yeah. Who's the best, you know, chief of whatever, like these types of things? Clearly, I'm green in this stuff. But
7: yeah,
8: I'm
7: that's
8: like,
7: a great question.
8: All these things, if you want all the best guys, it's like money solves most of those problems.
7: Yeah, so right now there's no cap. There has been a lot of discussion with the Cup teams. I'd say 70% for it, you know, the guys who are winning a lot. Maybe not. I mean, you're seeing this in baseball right now, right? With, you know, the Dodgers.
19: Yeah, you got the leverage. You
7: right?
19: got to give it up.
7: And so, exactly. And so that's, I think we're definitely going to look at something. I don't know if it'll go through, but it's more so, you know, not for driver salaries or anything like that, but just what is the amount that can be spent to go racing on a team? And it's complicated because a lot of these guys are in different businesses, you know, and it's not just the race team. They've got different entities that are involved in helping fund the race team. So it'd be hard to police, but you know, we'll look at it. I think it's, you know, as the sport evolves, we got to make sure that we put on the most competitive races. And, you know, we don't want to see where three organizations win every single race. That's not good for the fans. So we've got to, you know, look at how we balance that.
0: No, look at this as an example. Right now in the American League East, the Tampa Bay Rays are sitting atop the standings. Mm-hmm. A team that's been chasing a championship in the NBA, the New York Knicks, who, again, it's the largest market on the planet. You would think would be winning them year after year after year. No, it took them decades to win the freaking championship. In the National Football League, you've got teams that, like, what is going on here? This team that's been a bottom feeder for so freaking long is competing for a freaking Super Bowl win. And compare that to NASCAR. It's like he's saying, there are three organizations that are winning. Just imagine if Michael McDowell went out and won Darlington, right?
1: That'd be cool.
4: It'd be awesome for the sport.
0: One of those guys went out and won it. But it's not happening because of this lack of a cap.
4: Right. And they referenced it there. The Hendricks, the Gibbs, the Penske's of the world, they're running the sport. They have been for many, many years. Yeah. So this next-gen car, one of the big pitches was parity. And we saw that the first year of the car. It's tapered off a lot ever since then. So if we can get the salary cap implemented and have more parity, be it with this car or a new car, that would be tremendous for the sport.
0: Crasher, think about the layers that would add of having to really monitor a cap. It's like the auditors are going to be in there weekly looking at the books that these teams are going to spend.
1: It keeps more people employed. That's bottom line right there. Yeah, I don't think, I mean, yes, it would be challenging to monitor all of that, but I don't think it would be completely impossible by any stretch. That's what some very smart people are paid
5: for. Formula One can do it. Why not NASCAR?
1: Yep.
0: So, again, props to Steve O'Donnell for going on Busting with the Boys and just laying it out there. Would you say it was about an hour, Richard?
5: It was over an hour.
0: Nice.
5: Yeah.
0: All right. Where do they do their show out of?
1: A bus.
0: I know that.
5: Tennessee. ?
0: Yeah.
5: That's where Taylor Lewan played, so I'm assuming that's where it is.
0: Yeah. Good call. Freak Nation, his name is Daniel Suarez. Absolutely one of my favorite drivers out there for many, many reasons. The adversity this cat's gone through to even get a freaking ride in the Cup Series is bananas. And another one of those personalities that you feel comfortable around asking him certain questions. And you're going to find this out with our part two with him, where he's about to become a daddy, and it might happen during the Worldwide Technology Raceway weekend. Talk about a lot of things, man. It's part two coming up next. Daniel Suarez, Speed Freaks Pits, Lucas Oil Studios.
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0: Daniel Suarez here in the Freak Nation, and Daniel Crasher and I, of course, we have a 12-year-old. In fact, she was asking you questions yesterday when we showed, or last year, when she was asking you questions in Spanish, and the moments that I have with her as a father are just are bigger than anything I've ever done professionally. I've done some pretty big-ass things professionally, but have you ever thought about the things that you're going to have to be doing as a father? I don't want to get into changing the diapers and so forth, but it's the steps they take. It's the first time they ride a bike. It's the first time they say, I love you. All these are coming.
1: The first time they grab a steering wheel.
0: Yeah, all these things are coming, brother, that are going to be bigger than anything you've done. Are you ready for that?
2: You know, I mean, the answer is I don't really know. I don't really know if I'm ready or not, but are you guys there still?
1: Mm-hmm.
2: Okay.
1: Gotcha.
0: Yep, we're here. Yeah,
2: for some reason, the screen got a little crazy, but I don't know. I mean, all I can tell you is that I'm super excited. I'm super excited for I don't want to call it a challenge because it's not like a race, but it's of this new chapter. I feel very blessed to have Julia in my life, and I know for a fact that she's going to be an amazing mother. I mean, she's already an amazing mother, and it's going to be fun, you know, learning process. There's going to be times that I'm pretty sure there's going to be frustration with it as well, but I think it's going to be just part of the journey. The amazing thing is that I believe that Julia and I, we decided to wait to start this chapter just to be able to enjoy ourselves a little bit more and travel and do all the different things.

0: we started a new job on Fox Sports, and Crasher was pregnant. And I had to have the details of getting this new position together, job, interviews, all of this stuff that was going on outside of eventually being a father. But our bodies and our minds just adjust to it. I'm giving you some positive vibes here. It may seem mountainous right now, but you'll just adapt. You're a race car driver. You're a friend. You're going to be a father. You'll just adapt whatever comes your way, my man.
1: Yeah, I mean, I cannot tell you how exciting it is for me, you know, because this is happening now. It's happening every single day where the baby is moving around. And yes, you can feel the movement, and that's very cool. But when the baby is actually pushing either with an arm or an elbow or a leg, and it's like constant pressure, and I start pushing back, kind of like, and I feel like I'm kind of like messing with it. I don't know. I felt like it just, you know, when that moment is happening, those 10, 15 seconds, I have the biggest smile of the day. So it just, I think it's gonna be a lot of fun, and I just can't wait. And I really hope that things work out for me to be there. Obviously, racing is my priority, and this is what I need to do. I hope it doesn't come on Sunday, and if it is, you know, it is what it is, but I really, really hope it comes during the week, or even on Friday, maybe even Saturday. Who knows? I hope that I get to be there with Julia.
2: Bottom line is this, though. Destiny is going to happen the way it's supposed to happen. I mean, there's so many cliches you could use here, but nobody can tell you what you should be doing. Your life will play out the way it's meant to, and Julia's going to be just fine. If the baby comes on a Sunday and you are not able to be there, maybe the baby's going to be another race car driver. Maybe that's just an early sign. It doesn't matter. Bottom line is, you guys are going to be fine moving forward. And I don't want you to feel that stress. I don't want her to feel that stress, because it is what it is. And we just went through this with the World Cup. I can't remember the soccer player who everybody was giving him grief for going home for the birth of his baby. It's like, stop it, people. Every family is different. Let families handle things the way they want to handle them, right?
1: Yeah, I mean, everyone is different, and everyone makes their own decisions. And people have to remember that even though that we in NASCAR, we drive race cars for a living, and those guys in the World Cup, they're chasing a ball for a living. We all are humans, right? And we don't want to miss these special moments. And that's something that is very important to remember. And, you know, the first kid is going to only happen once in a lifetime. And it's going to be very, very important. And also, you know, something that sometimes people forget is that for me and Julia, we're pretty much alone here in the United States. You know, her mom, dad, and all her family is in Brazil. My family is in Mexico. So, you know, she's going to be a little bit lonely when it comes to family in there. So, you know, things are going to work out the way they're supposed to. But regardless, she's a very strong person. So she's going to be fine. But really, it would be amazing if I can be there.
2: I love that. Now, that does bring up an extremely important question. We just went through the World Cup. You're a big Mexico fan. She's a big Brazil fan. The baby's going to be born American. Where is this baby going to go in 2030 for the next World Cup, or just any friendlies, CONCACAF? I mean, that's a big decision right there.
1: It's actually even more complicated than that, because Julia is half Brazilian and half Dutch. So
2: that's right.
1: So the baby is going to be 50% Mexican, 25% Brazilian, and 25% Dutch. So, I don't know. I mean, I think that's going to be a decision that you know, the him or her will have to decide, you know, when the time comes. And whatever decision she or he makes is going to be fine.
2: Okay, I see you're being very cautious with the sex of the baby. Our story's a little complicated. I didn't want to know. I wanted to be surprised. It's our one and only kid. I was in my 40s, so this is going to be my only shot. He did find out. Do you know, and you just don't want to tell people, or are you really going to be surprised on the day of?
1: No, it's a surprise. I don't know.
2: Yes.
1: I don't know, and she doesn't know neither. Nobody knows.
2: Good.
1: I mean, the doctor that we see, probably, I mean, actually, he you know,

0: knows. It's a shame. But nobody else knows. It has taken a lot of effort, honestly, to keep it like this, because literally, I don't have it on my phone, but Julia, my wife, she has an app where she tracks everything there, and literally it can take her 30 seconds to find out if she wanted to. It's right there in the app. We are so close now. We're only 6 weeks away, so, you know, we're almost there. And you know, like I said, we already did the baby shower. We already have a lot of decoration, gifts, and everything is very neutral. So yeah.
1: Hey, buddy. Daniel, it's always fantastic when you roll the Freak Nation. We appreciate your candor, your honesty, love your personality, man. Go out there and kick some ass, okay?
0: Thank you, my friend. See you guys soon.
1: When you think of Daniel Suarez, Cole Cusumano, what comes to mind?
2: Adversity. He's gotten through so much adversity throughout his entire racing career, and seeing him put together a career season like he's having right now at Spire is just really inspiring, and it's great to see for the sport.
1: It's a great point. Think about this. Think of the teams he's raced for.
2: So we have Joe Gibbs Racing, Gaunt Brothers Racing, which is a really deep cut.
1: Yeah.
2: Stuart Haas Racing, and now he's with Spire. He was with Trackhouse. He is a true journeyman, and he has come a long way. And to start at Joe Gibbs Racing and to end up here at Spire and do what he's been doing is really impressive.
3: Boy or girl? What's he going to have?
2: Girl.
4: Probably go on Kalshi MC.
2: Yeah, true.
3: Would he be a better girl dad or boy dad?
2: Girl dad.
3: Oh.
2: Girl dad. Oh, I'm feeling
1: it. Yeah, I
3: think Julia would like that.
1: You just want the best for cats like that, right?
3: Yeah.
1: Remember this time last year, he was starting to get hammered about what's he going to do for 2026? And it just was so uncomfortable any time that he would come around and you thought, oh, man, he wins Mexico, and that's going to just seal the deal for his cup ride. I know that it was an O'Reilly race, but it was just electric, and people would never see it. And no, Trackhouse dumps him, and, which, by the way, real quick, Connor Zillix finished a race.
3: Oh,
2: he did.
1: Right?
2: Yes.
4: Yeah.
2: The 11, baby, on the come up.
1: All right. There you go, Freak Nation. So, Freak Nation, Cody Big Ass Johnson is going to jump in next segment and tell us what the hell we're watching with these dirt races. And is this wild-ass move of the weekend, Richie?
4: I think we're going to bring back Sick AF move of the weekend.
1: There we go.
3: Sick AF.
1: And we'll also have our results from Beat the Freaks, where Freak Nation, every weekend, you get a chance to take home a set of General Tires. It's not a big quiz. It's just go to Kalshi. Kalshi, whatever the other kids are saying, and find out what drivers you should pick for the cup race. Man.
3: No, just listen to the Money Stop.
2: There you go.
1: Boom! More Freaks next.
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1: 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Crasher, we need to set Cole Cusimano up with a woman.
3: Oh, and any ideas?
1: No.
3: Matty Gordon, NHRA?
1: No, it's like...
3: We've tried that. Well, we didn't try the full setup, but...
2: Well, I'm open to anything at this point, so...
3: Does she need to be in racing?
2: No, that'd be a plus.
3: That'd be a plus.
2: Huge okay. plus, yeah.
3: What would be another plus? Does she have to be a New York fan?
2: You know, ideally Italian. It's hard okay. to find out here in Arizona.
1: I think it's racist.
3: No,
1: think
3: it's not.
1: So. Why would you say something like
2: okay.
1: that?
2: Okay, New Yorker or Italian. How about that?
3: Okay.
2: East Coast lineage.
3: That way she gets your vibe more.
2: Yep.
3: Mm-hmm. And that's it. Yeah.
2: Shorter than me or my height because...
1: Does she have to be a Big Brother fan?
2: Yeah, actually, yeah.
1: Oh, so garbage.
2: Big Brother builds relationships. Me, Cody and I, when I find out that we were both Big Brother fans, are... Friendship was like this.
1: Oh,
2: seriously.
1: God.
2: It's like life-changing.
17: Alyssa's at home waiting for me to get home to watch Big Brother tonight.
3: There you go.
17: It's a big
3: there
17: deal.
3: There you go.
2: It is.
1: Why don't you guys just go put your lawn chairs in front of your neighbor's front window and just watch your neighbors get down? Isn't that what Big Brother is?
3: No. I mean,
17: my neighbors don't stand on a wall in freezing rain trying to hold on for 4 hours.
3: Oh, my.
2: Yeah, we got... Fiscal comps, mental comps, social strategies. It's pretty cool. And me being socially awkward, it's good for me to like, pick up on cues and stuff. You know,
3: You being socially awkward?
2: Yeah, I'm because
1: well, Cole's being off a Big Brother tonight.
17: If I'm not mistaken, I believe he's put in an audition tape.
2: I have.
18: Yeah, where is it?
2: Definitely have.
18: No, you can't. No.
3: We have to play that.
18: You gotta call, Mama Cusimano. Oh. She's got that on lockdown somewhere.
2: I don't have that. It's on my old laptop, which is no longer a thing.
3: Oh.
2: But I have applied. I'm going to apply again. We'll see.
1: How do you apply for Big Brother?
2: You just pitch yourself, essentially.
18: Oh, so we got to do it on the show.
2: I have more capital now with Speed Freaks, with the Michi
3: right.
2: Pizza.
3: Yes,
18: we can help you out. Yeah, hell yeah.
2: Oh, my gosh.
19: I'm coming for you, big brother.
3: No way.
1: So isn't it where it's you and a group of people in the house, and you vote each other out, or is that Survivor?
2: Yeah. No, you're right. Yeah, so it's 16 strangers go into a house for, like, 90 days or so.
1: And you have to have sex, like, every night with somebody?
2: Yeah, no, no, no.
17: That's a different show.
1: Is that Love Island?
2: That's Love Island.
1: Just a little bit.
2: We don't do that. We don't do Love Island. But, yeah.
1: They don't have sex on Big Brother? Because I'm trying to get you some trim, bro. Man.
2: There are some that do, yeah.
1: Would you know it? Would you know it if it was sitting in front of you?
2: Yeah.
3: What, the hottest chick in the world?
1: No, oh, Crash.
3: I know what you
1: okay,
3: meant.
1: Okay, go ahead. I'm sorry. Big Brother, go ahead.
2: Yeah, there's 16 strangers. Right. You're in the house for 90 days. No contact with the outside world. No phone, no laptop, no nothing.
3: 60 days.
2: 90 days.
3: 90
2: 3
3: days.
2: Months. You're in there for 3 months with 16 strangers. You got to build connections, form alliances, and vote people out each week and play competitions.
3: Could you go without NASCAR for 90 days?
2: It'd be tough, but I'm very motivated to do this. Like, I feel like I want to prove to everybody that I could win Big Brothers. I know I can. I'm, like, that confident.
3: You could play the games, like, because there's mind games, I would imagine.
2: Oh, okay. I'll say this. My weakness would be, like, mental competitions and memory competitions.
3: Okay, so we'd have
2: but
3: to practice.
2: Physically, I think I'd be very competitive, yeah.
1: What is it physically that you have to do or be to be a damn good competitor in Big Brothers? It sounds so stupid.
2: Physically,
1: to ask these questions.
2: Well, like,
3: no,
2: Teresa, they have like
3: these
2: like wall comps where you're standing on a wall holding on to these small handles for like hours on end. They have like comps where you like more or less run down a big slip and slide and fill up a tiny cup of water and try to fill up this giant bowl for hours on end. So it's stuff like that. It's endurance. There's actual physical competitions, mental competitions.
1: And you're nude the entire time.
2: You're not nude.
1: Oh, that's nude in the wild.
17: Was it nude in the wild?
3: Naked and afraid.
1: Naked and afraid.
2: Being in a house for 90 days nude? Nah. I wouldn't do that. I wouldn't do that.
17: Coincidentally, there is two house guests currently that are forced to be in bikinis. It's called the Adam and Eve punishment.
2: Yep.
17: And they are in, like, leafy
1: right.
17: bikinis. So it's an Eve and Eve because the person who got the punishment chose a woman to be her partner. So, so there's two females walking around in bikinis. Forced to do that until the punishment's over, which is the end of the week.
1: The precursor to this was what on MTV. What was it back in the day?
2: Oh, the mole.
17: No. You're
1: rule. Was it Road Rules? Was that
3: no,
1: what it was?
3: No,
1: no, it was the other one.
3: Oh, what was it?
1: Damn it! Come on, guys. Anyway.
17: I'm thinking of Real World, but that's
1: yeah, Real World.
3: That is it.
1: That's what I was thinking of. Yeah, Real World. That's crazy. I learn something new every damn day with you.
3: Who airs Big Brother?
1: CBS. Is that still Connie Chung?
2: Okay. Huh?
1: Does Connie Chung still do that?
2: It's Julie Chen Moonves.
17: Julie Chen Moonves.
2: Yeah.
1: Well, Connie Chung. Oh, my God. Wow, no, that's racist.
2: Yeah, I was going to say.
1: Find a familiar name that's of that persuasion.
2: How do we get
1: her husband is a freaking crook. That's right, Moonves.
2: Yeah,
1: that's right. Yeah. I mean, how do we get there? It's like, man.
2: Well, yeah, she mentioned Big Brother during the whole...
17: Cole's never getting on now.
1: Exactly.
2: I love Julie Chen Moonves, so I'm
3: good. Yeah, Kenny just ruined it for you.
1: Did you just send her a heart, Cole? Did you just send her a heart?
2: Julie Chen Moonves.
1: Oh, my
2: I know you don't do God. Casting, but casting.
1: What is going on in the show?
17: It's kind of an unspoken rule that everybody
2: you
17: loves
2: have
17: Julie.
2: What? You have to.
17: You give her a compliment. Like, when you go in to vote somebody out, you're giving her a compliment.
1: Ah.
2: Mm-hmm. Yep.
17: Nobody says that, but everybody does.
20: Julie, I love your socks tonight.
2: They do that all the time, yeah.
20: Stupid.
2: You look ravishing tonight, they say. Yeah.
1: Does my man Andy Cohen cover this? Is that Housewives of the Rich and Famous? Or whatever the hell it is.
2: I don't know who that is.
3: Andy Cohen does not do Lifestyles of the Rich and Famous.
1: Oh, he does Hollywood Housewives of Rich Athletes, exes. What the hell is it called, Richie?
20: He does that show on Bravo, yeah.
1: Yeah, what is it called?
20: I don't remember.
1: Rich Housewives. Radical Housewives of Nashville.
2: No, oh, my God.
1: Don't act like you.
2: I don't know.
1: What the hell is it?
2: I don't watch Bravo. I don't know.
3: Are you talking about Real Housewives?
1: Yes, that's what I was talking about.
2: Okay. Now I know what you're talking about. Yeah. Okay.
1: Man, thank God I have a 12-year-old daughter, man. I can pay attention to this garbage.
3: Wait. No, Cole, seriously? As you were describing Big Brother, I think Henley, our 12-year-old, would be into that.
2: It's an awesome show. It's fun. It's a really fun
3: watch. And
2: guess
3: what? When she gets into something, he gets into something.
2: Ah. It's addicting, man. I'll tell you what.
1: Oh, man. She put me through. What was that last thing she put me through?
3: Nation's Dumbest?
1: No, I'm all for Nation's
3: You're
1: Dumbest.
3: You're liking that one.
1: I'm
3: okay.
1: loving that ass.
3: Okay. The Floor?
2: Oh, that's a good show.
20: Floor is Lava!
2: I love that show.
3: Floor is Lava.
1: No, there was another one which is so cheese corn. Oh, it's... Would they dress up? Celebrities dress up. In
2: Masked Singer.
1: Oh, I just can't.
2: I can't.
1: It's so cheese corn. I just can't handle it, man.
3: She loves it so.
1: Isn't that funny? Oh my god! That's the greatest song I've ever heard in my life. I'm crying.
3: She did not do that.
17: If Ken Jeong wasn't on that lineup, I wouldn't be able to watch it.
1: He's bad because I don't know him, but it's just not him.
17: No, but he alleviates it.
3: Yeah, he does alleviate. Yeah, he is funny, and I like Rita.
1: It's garbage.
19: But, yeah, I got nothing on that one.
17: Have you ever successfully picked a masked singer?
1: One.
17: Yeah, me too. One.
1: Bret Michaels.
2: Oh, what?
17: Savannah Chrisley.
2: Wait, Michaels on that show? That's pretty crazy. Wow.
1: Yeah. Bret Michaels.
3: And then what was your biggest surprise? Was it Alexi Lawless?
1: I think I fortunately missed that one. You got to support your daughter, man. By the way, I'm on season 3 of Silo or 2?
20: Oh, yes. Yeah, great show.
1: Hey, bro, you guys were spot on last week. Now we're on episode 8 of season 1 of Friday Night Lights.
3: Oh, yes. Yes. Yeah. We've got Henley on. Yeah, absolutely.
1: Yeah, I'm putting Crasher through all this West Texas bull ass. Like, we had to sit through freaking 3 seasons of Land, man. And now we're on freaking Friday Night Lights. It's like, man, how are you enjoying this freaking West Texas panhandle bullcrap?
3: And they all use the yellow filter to really oil it out.
2: Oh,
3: and they also, have you noticed that the intro songs are very similar too? Not the entirety of the song, because we always press skip intro, but the same notes at the very beginning. I'm like, which show is this, Friday Night Lights or Landman?
1: Yeah. Hey, man, Beat the Freaks.
3: Oh, yeah.
17: I wasn't ready for that one.
3: Did we win?

0: Told you.
1: Sarge, baby.
0: That's what happens when I pick Ty Gibbs to win.
2: No way. You had Ty Gibbs?
0: Nope.
2: Oh.
1: No. I did, though. I had Ty Gibbs.
2: Ooh.
1: I didn't even get second place, though.
2: But because you had Kyle Larson.
1: Mm-mm.
2: You didn't.
1: I had Brad. Brad suck time boob.
2: Got it.
1: So.
2: Okay.
0: Man, that'd be a great freaking segment about BK. Can he just get out of a car and just go?
2: No. He's got it.
0: No, he's your guy, but really, no. Do you want to see him just freaking swim the...
1: Man, he dominated Darlington earlier this year. He still has something in the tank.
0: One race, yeah.
1: I don't know, man. He'll be fine.
0: By the way, we did Sunsplash last night. That was awesome. Night Splash, you guys done that?
1: Oh, Nights. I haven't done Night Splash, actually.
0: Oh, it's the best.
2: Which, like, anybody sick. Listening except outside of Phoenix Crasher, people know.
0: I don't know. They have them across the country.
2: Oh, they do.
3: Water parks.
2: Yeah. Yeah. Water parks,
0: it's
2: yeah.
0: Just badass.
2: Massive slide water parks.
1: Yeah. Mm-hmm.
0: Yeah. Yep, they didn't check my bag.
1: Oh.
0: No alcohol, baby.
1: There we go.
2: Unless your name's Kenny Sargent.
1: Nice.
2: How to sneak in a
0: Freak Nation, we will do this again on Wednesday, 5 p.m. Eastern, 2 p.m. Pacific. Then, of course, every Sunday, 7 p.m. Pacific. 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
14: A new approach. I'm Sue Guzman, Fox News. President Trump is shifting his approach when it comes to the conflict with Iran. We have more from Fox's Anita Vogel.
15: President Trump says that Washington is only semi-negotiating with Tehran right now. He's also signaling more emphasis on economic pressure rather than a new military offensive. Trump claims Iran is in very bad economic shape and does not have money to pay its soldiers. This as Iran continues to defy the U.S. by striking more ships in the Strait of Hormuz. Meantime, Oman and Iran are reportedly very close to reaching a deal to manage the waterway. But Tehran is laying out a new set of demands for reopening it. They include ending the war and removing the U.S. naval blockade. We're also learning the Pentagon is asking the U.S. defense industry to ramp up production as stockpiles reportedly run low.
14: President Trump says the United States has other munitions available, and he's denying reports of shortages. Meanwhile, gas prices are on the rise over the past 2 weeks. Trilby Lundberg with the Lundberg Survey says part of the cost is higher gas and oil prices, and crude prices are headed higher. This is, she says, the gas prices are going to rise again.
16: Prices are up about 8 cents in the past 2 weeks, and the new price is $4.18.
14: AAA puts the national average at $4.01 per gallon. It's happened again. F-16 fighter jets had to scramble to intercept at least two planes that violated airspace over President Trump's golf club in Bedminster, New Jersey, Sunday afternoon. The airspace above the club had been temporarily restricted as the venue hosts the Live Golf Club tournament. Now, President, an avid golf enthusiast, was attending the event. And evacuation orders are in place across parts of the western U.S. and southwest Canada as extremely hot and dry conditions fuel the spread of wildfires in the region. 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
14: The Wisconsin gubernatorial primaries are Tuesday. Republican candidate Congressman Tom Tiffany tells Fox's The Big Weekend Show that he and former Virginia Governor Glenn Youngkin are going to lay out a plan Monday to reduce the cost of building homes.
19: Here's how we're going to reduce costs for you so that you have more money in your pocket. Plus, we're going to bring you better jobs to Wisconsin by not raising taxes, reducing taxes, and reducing the red tape here in Wisconsin.
14: Democratic frontrunner, State Assemblywoman Francesca Hong supports subsidizing construction of affordable housing units and wants to create a state housing authority. She's also proposed a data center moratorium to give the state time to pass regulations. Minnesota voters will be headed to the polls on Tuesday. Republican Senate candidate Michelle Tafoya tells Fox's The Big Weekend Show she's the one for residents frustrated with decades of Democratic rule.
20: We're not going to reelect the establishment politicians who have embarrassed us and who have lost billions and billions of dollars to fraud. When are we across the spectrum in Minnesota going to stand up and say we want common sense, not crazy?
14: Frontrunners Lieutenant Governor Peggy Flanagan and Congresswoman Angie Craig are vying for the Democratic nomination. President Trump has not endorsed a candidate in this election. The state's Democratic Party is criticizing Tafoya for her support of the Iran war and advising residents concerned about affordability to take one less trip to Starbucks. Health officials in Louisiana are urging beachgoers to take precautions during a summertime surge in infections from a flesh-eating bacteria. Louisiana has confirmed 9 cases so far of Vibrio vulpinicus. It's found in warm coastal waters. Everybody that was infected with it, a lot were hospitalized, and 5 of them wound up dying. And no winner in Saturday night's Powerball drawing, so Monday night's jackpot has grown to at least $905 million. It is the 8th largest jackpot in Powerball history. I'm Sue Guzman. This is Fox News.
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25: Meta to pay $567 million to address kids' mental health online. Meanwhile, you're feeling lucky. Powerball soars to $856 million and counting. One of the largest jackpots will be had of all time, and it could keep rolling. We'll see what happens on Saturday. I'm Kate Delaney, but first at the top, we roll into the rundown here on America Tonight. So we start with the Iran war, and Iran says Hormuz deal is close, but the U.S. has to meet commitments before the strait reopens. In other words, they want the U.S. to get out of the way and forget the blockade. Here was the president's take today.
26: It's sort of open right now. You know, we have a thing called the blockade headed up by the U.S. Navy, and we control it. And now... we control it, but they can always shoot something. They always have something or drop a mine.
25: All right. In the meantime, there were the claims about the munitions that was leaked from the Pentagon, by the way, saying that they were down as far as the stockpiles were concerned. But the president pushed back on that. Here's how he addressed the lack of weapons.
26: We have certain types of munitions that are very powerful. That we have unlimited, virtual unlimited supply. We have others where it's a little bit tighter, and we're getting them in on a daily basis. As you know, our defense companies are building more plants right now than at any point in history. They're building plants for the Patriots, for the Tomahawks, for everything.
25: All right, so if you're curious about what's happening at the Strait, I gave some of the numbers the other day. It's only jumped up a little bit, 49 ships in the last month since the U.S. started the blockade again have been rerouted. And there have been 4 that have been fired upon, let's call it that. So marine traffic data is showing at least 7 commercial ships passed through the Strait over the last 24 hours as Iranian and those from Oman near a framework for that partially reopening of the waterway. That's the first thing that I said. So 6 moved into the Persian Gulf, 5 cargo ships, 1 tanker, while 1 cargo ship exited into the Gulf of Oman. And we know the deal here that it is such a vital waterway because of globally what it means to not just the economies in the Middle East and in Europe, but also it does affect the United States. All right. Meanwhile, on the Hill, the Senate's still there getting ready to say bye-bye. There was a big argument over what was going to happen, as you know this, with the Attorney General. Would Todd Blanche make it all the way through? And there was a pushback on the 1776 fund for giving money, for example, to those that were involved in what happened on the Hill on January 6th. So, you know, years ago. So Senator Tom Tillis talked about that fund getting ditched and how that matters in moving everything forward.
0: I've never liked this 1776 fund. It made no sense to me, and I thought it was an insult to the police officers and the people that defended us on January the 6th. It's done. It's been rescinded, and I am satisfied.
25: All right, so there you go. He says he's satisfied, and the whole idea was how could this be the stopgap that would stop the Todd Blanche nomination from going all the way through. And if you don't know what it stood for, it was a $1.776 billion settlement created in May as part of a resolution between the president and the Trump family and the IRS after the president sued the IRS over leaked tax return information. The fund was intended to provide restitution to people who felt they were prosecuted for political reasons, including those convicted in the January 6th Capitol insurrection. It also included an IRS agreement not to investigate the president, his children, or his companies for past tax returns. So Senator Tom Tillis, Republican from North Carolina, and John Cornyn from Texas blocked Todd Blanche's confirmation to Attorney General until he and the White House provided written assurances that the fund would be dissolved and that the tax audit immunity would be limited to the parties in the IRS settlement. So apparently that has happened. So stay tuned for more on that. That's for sure. All right, Meta and money. So the court order that I mentioned, this is really big out of New Mexico. It was a New Mexico court, ordered Instagram and Facebook parent company Meta to pay that amount of money, $567 million, to address harms that have been done to young people, they say, from its platforms in the second phase of the landmark trial the social media giant lost in March. In a late Thursday ruling, Judge Brian Beshield said the bulk of the money, $420 million, would be used for treatment services for young people. The rest would go toward awareness and prevention, screening services, and other costs over the next 5 years. We had a huge flightmare today across the Midwest. Yeah, that's the sound so many people wanted to hear in Minnesota but did not hear. So planes headed into and departing Minnesota and nine other Midwest states were being diverted or held on the ground Thursday because of a system outage at a Minneapolis air traffic control facility. The systems included radar and ATC. They later came back online, but the disruptions remained at several of the airports. And the disruptions took place not at the Minneapolis-St. Paul International Airport, but again, at a facility that handles air traffic across 330,000 square miles. So at MSP, the average wait time, the delay, I'll say, was over 90 minutes on Thursday night. Other delays at airports in Michigan, Kansas, Missouri, North and South Dakota, Nebraska, Wisconsin were there throughout most of the evening. So they were just done for in most cases. The FAA, of course, is investigating the cause of what happened there, but frustrating for some people because a lot of times when you get into the winter, of course, you're worried about the delays because of weather, but it had nothing to do with weather. All right, you want some good news on lettuce? I have to say, even though I'm really up on the specifics of it, I'm a huge salad eater. Some of you have sent me things about that too, right? So whatever I'm mixing in a salad of things, and it's been weird to kind of avoid it, even though I know directly it comes from Taylor Farms. But Michigan health officials said on Thursday that people can resume regular lettuce and salad greens eating habits as the new cases of the cyclospora have slowed down. It's one of the 9 states in this multi-state outbreak linked to the shredded iceberg lettuce that was served at some of the Taco Bells. And that lettuce was supplied by Taylor Farms, and sourced from central Mexico. So remember, there was that voluntary recall of all iceberg lettuce. The state had seen more than 12,000 cases since June. I think that's a lot. And there was almost 300 hospitalizations, 2 deaths. So that absolutely would rattle you. By the way, Taco Bell said it no longer is using lettuce from Taylor Farms at any of its restaurants. I'm wondering how you feel about shredded lettuce. All right, coming up on the flip side, I like to call it UBIs, ubiquitous bits of information that you might have missed. Meet you there.
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25: UBIs. Don't get it confused with something else. Ubiquitous bits of information. They're all around us, right? I mean, I always feel like there's like a bubble of them, and you just can't get the did you know this, did you hear this kind of info usually in one place, right? They kind of just come at you from different angles. So we collect them. I collect them here on the show, and at least once a month we do some UBI. So I thought this was a perfect time to roll them out. And this fits under a category of a UBI that I would call Tell Me Something.
27: Tell me something good.
25: That was lame, I know. All right, so tell me something good. So the something good is that this sound that this person you might recognize is going to be back with Sunday Night Football. Check it out.

Yeah. I'm waiting all day for Sunday night. I'm, of course, football across the board, but I do like Sunday Night Football on NBC. So Carrie Underwood returns as the voice of that opening anthem, and there's always specifics as to the teams that are playing each other, so she's got to cut them along. You know, they cut them ahead of time, got to cut them along the way. And NBC announced, yep, she's coming back for her 14th consecutive season to perform the iconic Waiting All Day for Sunday Night. But supposedly, there's a tweak to the song. There, you know, what it is, who knows, but there is some sort of a tweak to it. But good for her, because it is like just, it's that thing. It's a recognizable jingle. It's become something that signifies, at least on the Peacock Network, Sunday night, that we're hanging out, we're waiting for the Sunday night game. The Sunday night game is, I think, is the best. It is the best. All right, this is a perfect UBI. When I say it's a perfect UBI, you know, you think of Madonna, you think of a body of work and how her voice changed, I think, along the way, and how many hit songs that she had. And do you know what the number one song for Madonna, number one song of all the songs in her career, what ends up being number one? It's considered her biggest hit. Were you thinking this one? You made

0: Yeah, you got to go back to the 80s, right? She earned her first top 10 hit on the Hot 100 with Borderline in June of 1984, and that started a streak of 17 consecutive top 10 hits on through 1989's Cherish. But overall, so, you know, Crazy for You, Live to Tell, Papa Don't Preach, Open Your Heart, Who's That Girl, Like a Prayer, Vogue, Justify My Love. I mean, you know, I could go on and on. But it is the number one song is still Like a Virgin. I mean, and that was the one, I think, that put her more on the map. Right, so that was 1984, and that was the top track, the title track, and the lead single from her 1984 album. And it was 6 weeks on top of the charts, became one of her signature songs. What's interesting to me is the people who write the songs. It was written by a guy named Billy Steinberg and Tom Kelly, big writers, and produced by Nile Rodgers. So that was really the breakout moment for her, MTV. So MTV would have been around then and was big. MTV was exploding then, and that was a song and a video that you saw a lot on MTV. All right, to me, it is absolutely under the category of a UBI. And it's what is something worth, right? I used to do a sports show after when I did the Texas Rangers, when I covered the Texas Rangers and did a talk show in the great state of Texas on Dallas. Once a week during the season, I did a show where we talked about what sports memorabilia was worth with a really incredible guy whose whole life was based around sports memorabilia and collecting, and he had a store and an incredible warehouse. He took me to the warehouse one time, and I thought, oh, it'll, you know, it's going to be like a sort of a small place. Oh, no. It was huge. It was like I was in the bottom floor of Macy's in New York City, and I was like, oh, I get it. So what would a – because here we were talking about hoops and the King and LeBron James going to the 76ers, and his jerseys are, you know, off the charts, selling all over the place, not just in Philly. But a 1982-83 Larry Bird game-worn Boston Celtics jersey is up for auction. And so you got to think about the great Larry Bird and his impact on the game, right? And if you look and you see that, you know, what are people bidding on it? What could it possibly get? I mean, we're talking about thousands. The current bid right now, up to date, because I just checked, is 160,000. And this is Heritage Auction. So, by the way, if you want to bid on this jersey, the next minimum bid live is $165,000. Mm-hmm. I think that it's probably going to get more than that. I mean, this is a game-worn jersey, and there are enough fanatical people about the Celts and about the NBA that somebody will pay, who knows? I mean, who knows when it's all said and done? $250, maybe, I don't know, maybe more than that. All right, this is fascinating to me, too, and it's chunks of history that fall under the UBI category. And this is an interesting one. So if we go back on this day in history, an American B-29 bomber, the Enola Gay, dropped the first atomic weapon used in warfare on the Japanese city of Hiroshima. 3 days later, an atomic weapon hit Nagasaki, as you know, and Japan soon surrendered, and that ended World War II. If you go all the way back to August 6, 1945. Wow, right? I mean, it's the date. It's the date that stands out. You sort of know the date, and then you think, boy, that's when it was. And this qualifies to fit into this category because it's, you know, it's part of what we're talking about, right? It's culture and how we live our lives. And how did you meet if you have a significant other. How did you meet the person you're dating or married to or whatever? Did you meet them by swiping? Because now it is really about swiping. It's going on whatever the dating apps are. Not for everybody. But it used to be that people could meet at work. That's what you might meet someone through work. Somebody at work introduced you to somebody, or somebody at your work, even if you kept it under wraps. But Gen Z and HR pretty much are saying no to the office romance. It's been killed because fewer workers report any kind of a fling or a crush or anything like that. The Society for Human Resource Management's 2025 workplace romance research found that the share of employees reporting a workplace even crush dropped from 49% to 22% in a single year. And reports of a risky romantic encounter on the job fell from 13% to 7%. How about that? I mean, really pretty dramatic. And I think people are just opting, I think it's partly people are just opting out of relationships altogether. You know, and if you ask people in their 20s, would you date someone at work? A lot of them would just say no. They don't want to do that. And it might even be a relationship thing, because that's also a big question mark. There's a different trend, and absolutely swiping is the trend, right? And you know what they say, there's all kinds of sayings about this, about never fishing off the company pier. So people are not fishing off the company pier anymore. You know, I'll just tell you that. I don't know, is that a yay or a boo? Yeah, but I don't know. Maybe it's just you go out to lunch. There's a group of you. There's someone you like. I don't know. It didn't used to be so bad, right? I don't know. All right, coming up next, this is information you can use on the health side of things. So stick around and pay attention.
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5: Fox News, I'm Ted Linder. Iran continues to insist the Strait of Hormuz will not reopen until the U.S. meets its list of demands.
6: Iran's Supreme National Security Council issued a fresh statement over the weekend calling on the United States to permanently end the war in the region and compensate Iran for damages before the Strait would reopen.
5: That's Fox's Trey Yingst. As uncertainty persists, gas prices continue to rise, but relief could be coming.
7: Prices are about to fall because oil prices are way down, and so are the prices that retailers pay for their fuel. They're going to share those price cuts with us.
5: That's U.S. industry analyst Trilby Lumberg of the Lumberg Survey. And no winner in Saturday night's Powerball drawing, so Monday night's jackpot now up to at least $905 million. If you go for a one-time payout, you're looking at about $391 million bucks. Good luck. 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
4: 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Now, if you've ever found yourself repeating the same thing over and over for 75 years, you might be Smokey Bear.
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0: Spinal Muscular Atrophy, or SMA, Awareness Month, a time dedicated to highlighting the urgent need for early diagnosis, ongoing research, and support. Spinal muscular atrophy is a genetic disease that disrupts how the body supports healthy muscle function, ultimately leading to progressive and debilitating muscle weakness. With us, and we are thrilled to have her, is Dr. Manisha Kaur, neuromuscular specialist at Palm Beach Neurology. Doctor, thanks so much for coming on.
1: Thanks so much for having me here today. I'm excited to be here partnering with Genentech to help raise awareness about spinal muscular atrophy as a paid spokesperson.
0: Dr. Kaur, for those who aren't familiar, what exactly is spinal muscular atrophy, or SMA, and how is it diagnosed?
1: Spinal muscular atrophy, or SMA, is a rare genetic condition that causes a loss of a protein in the body that is used to support the health of muscles in the body. And so that can look different from person to person, depending on the age of onset of symptoms and the type of mutation that a person is born with. So for infants, they may have very severe difficulty with breathing and swallowing and meeting their motor milestones, such as sitting, crawling, standing, or walking. And for those who it presents later in life, where it's in childhood or adolescence, they may achieve those motor milestones, but they may lose the ability to do them over time, where they get weaker and weaker and may revert from walking to having to use a wheelchair later in life. Now, it's diagnosed with a simple genetic blood test, and that can be done with your doctor's office. It's also available in prenatal screening and newborn screening.
0: So how does SMA specifically impact a person's daily routine and their overall sense of independence?
1: Yes, so depending on the age of onset and the type of gene mutation severity that they may have trouble with simple tasks such as breathing and swallowing in the more severe cases. But in milder cases, they may be okay with those. Those parts may be preserved, but they may have trouble using their hands, using their legs. So for example, getting dressed in the morning or preparing food or driving, those things may be impaired. But one thing I want to mention it doesn't do is it does not affect your ability to think or to learn or to have meaningful relationships.
0: So the treatment landscape has evolved, Doc, over the years, as you know, in how we treat rare diseases, especially SMA. Can you tell us about Evrysdi? What are some of the considerations you have when recommending it to your patients?
1: For a long time, the only methods we had to treat SMA were with supportive therapies, things like physical therapy and ambulatory assisted devices, which still play a major role in how we manage SMA now. But in the last 10 years, there have been massive leaps in the space of disease-modifying therapies. So those are therapies that are treating the root cause of the gene mutation and helping change the overall course of the disease. The one I want to highlight today is called Evrysdi, also called Risdiplam. This is the first orally administered medication that is FDA approved, and it's for all ages of SMA, infants, children, and adults. It works by restoring that protein that's deficient and helping the muscles sustain their function over time and slowing down disease, stabilizing it, and in some cases, even allowing the person to get stronger and meet motor milestones. But with all medications, we have to think about side effects. In adults, the most common side effects are fever, diarrhea, and rash. But as this is an oral medication, it can provide a more consistent and daily routine for patients who are looking for something that allows them to have that flexibility.
0: For our listeners who might be navigating an SMA diagnosis in their own family, what is the most important piece of advice or hope you can share with them today? And where can our listeners go to learn more?
1: Well, SMA is something that someone is born with and carries as a lifelong condition. It doesn't have to limit them or define them in everything that they do and everything that they want to achieve. I've seen many patients with SMA who are able to achieve advanced degrees, become doctors, lawyers, or business owners, and they can have meaningful relationships and their own families. So if they have access to a disease-modifying therapy, they can, again, change the overall course of their disease and hopefully prevent that overall progression, slow things down, and maybe even get stronger, sustain those motor functions for longer. So I encourage people to visit Evrysdi.com for more information and talk to their healthcare providers.
0: Dr. Manisha Kaur, neuromuscular specialist at Palm Beach Neurology, thanks so much for coming on.
1: Thanks so much for having me.
2: All right, so we continue down the road of For Your Health, and I have a question for you. Eggs, jalapenos, chickens, what do they all have in common? Salmonella. And that is something you do not want. And of course, the jalapenos recently have been discussed just in this week. And so what's causing it?

0: And listen, the eggs were produced in Texas. They were sold in bulk and in grocery stores. Midwest Poultry Services has recalled more than 1.5 million dozen containers of shell eggs because of possible contamination. But the U.S. Food and Drug Administration says the producer doesn't account for all the illnesses, so they're investigating to determine what the other sources are. So another outbreak, the jalapeno peppers grown in Sinaloa. I talked about that the other day in Mexico, distributed by Coast Citrus Distributors. Do you care about that? You care that you go to Chipotle and they've had the problems there. So there are several outbreaks tied to animals, 8 multi-state outbreaks linked to contact with backyard chickens and ducks, as well as smaller outbreaks tied to children handling pet-veiled chameleons. That's the other part of this. Wow. You know, the pepper thing started as of August 5th. The CDC says there's been 345 cases of salmonella linked to the peppers in 27 states. What I hate hearing is 36 hospitalizations. You know, that's something where you can get very sick. And they think there's going to be more cases. It's going to be higher than what's reported because workers are still interviewing sick people to determine what they ate. But most are reported eating a Mexican-style restaurants like Chipotle, for one, and that happened between, and see, now you go way back to like mid-June and through July, and both companies, or a couple of companies, Chipotle's one of them anyway, are saying they're not serving those jalapenos anymore. So, I mean, salmonella is, you don't want that. It starts about 6 hours to 6 days after someone comes into contact with the bacteria through the contaminated food or drink by interacting with an animal or surface that is contaminated. But people get sicker faster with exposure to greater amounts of the bacteria. That's what happens. It just depends on you and where you are. But there's so many foodborne illnesses, it feels like. And this is just the unfortunate reality of foodborne disease outbreaks, and it's fecal contamination of our food that comes from a lot of different sources. I know some people that are like, you know what, we're like eating in more and as much as we'd like to eat out, but we're just gonna eat in a little bit more. I've had more friends that lately have said that. All right, this is interesting. The FDA also approved the first mRNA-based flu vaccine. So what does that mean? And what does that mean for you and me? It's for adults 50 and older. And this is Moderna saying this. And of course, flu is a significant challenge for public health, but for a lot of people. And there's challenges in these different strains. So the new vaccine is found to be about 27% more effective during the 2024-25 respiratory virus season than the standard flu shots in this study that they just did. And the study was pretty big. They had 40,000 adults 50 and older. So they were looking for side effects like pain and tenderness and swollen lymph nodes and all of that. And the results were really good with it. So back in February, the FDA initially declined the request for review of the new flu vaccine, but then they switched course about 2 weeks later and agreed to review the shot. So this is as a result of that. And it's that question that people talk about. You see the signs, did you get your flu vaccine, or hear it, they've had whatever pharmacy or whatever doctor's office. And I know people that just are religious about it. They just get the flu vaccine and they say it's fine and they do it. I mean, you know, you go to the VA and veterans get it. They don't have to, but a lot of them get it. And it comes, some people think that you don't really need the flu vaccine. And I'm like the in-between person. I've had a handful of flu vaccines, but not that much in my lifetime, because knock on this microphone, of all the things I've ever gotten, flu just once. And so I don't know, you know, where are you and who are you around and all those things that can obviously make a difference in that. All right. Fauci. Wow. So a Senate panel voted to hold Dr. Fauci in contempt. And Republican Senator Rand Paul, who never liked Fauci, on Thursday officially recommended that the Justice Department charge Fauci with contempt of Congress. And, Paul said his office would hand deliver the referral to federal authorities shortly after the Senate Homeland Security and Governmental Affairs Committee narrowed voting along party lines to hold Fauci in contempt, arguing that he could not rely on his Fifth Amendment rights against self-incrimination to avoid answering lawmakers' questions. And so the Justice Department said late Thursday afternoon that they had gotten the document, they're reviewing it, and they're going to work with the Senate, is what they said. And that move sets up a really high kind of stakes legal and political test for the administration, because they got to decide to bring charges against Fauci or not. I mean, would that case succeed in court? That's the key thing. Would it succeed? So the committee vote, by the way, was 8-7 after he didn't answer the questions. It infuriated a lot of the Republicans on the panel, who argued his decision opened the door to federal contempt charges, and so that's why they're doing it. So pay attention to this one, because this will be one to watch as to whether or not this gets pushed forward and whether or not there's going to be charges against Fauci. And what would that really do in court?
1: Did you know that healthy arteries make a gas? Yes, actually, three known gases. Hi, I'm Dr. Mitch, and nitric oxide is a gas that's readily made all day long to keep our arteries open by relaxing the blood vessel walls. 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

0: Think of the scary statistics. Nearly 75% of kids' vision problems are missed at school eye screenings. Yikes. That, to me, that is so scary. So we've got a solution for that, and we have a great guest to talk about it. Terry Geist, a doctor, president of the American Optometric Association, joins us with what you can do. So, Dr. Geist, first of all, thanks so much for coming on.
1: Thank you for having me.
0: So why should a comprehensive eye exam be part of every family's back-to-school checklist?
1: Well, a comprehensive eye exam is much more thorough than some of the screenings that are out there. It's one of those things that is essential in diagnosing and treating children's vision, basically. And so it's one of the things that checks the internal eye health and then all of the different refractive errors that children can have, as far as, you know, nearsightedness and farsightedness and astigmatism, and then also how the eyes work together as a team. So it's essential in the changes that are rapidly, could be rapidly changed in the first, especially 6 years of life. And so we recommend, the American Optometric Association recommends the first exam at 6 months of age, and then again in preschool, and then right before kindergarten, and then yearly after that. So it's essential to just be cautious before kids go to school and just set them up for success academically.
0: You know, and I mentioned that statistic, about 75% of kids' vision problems are missed at the school eye screening. So what can a school vision screening miss that you're talking about, this a comprehensive eye exam would catch, for example?
1: Well, and like I mentioned, school screenings, there's kind of a wide variety of different screenings, but most school screenings correct or check for faraway vision only. And again, we know that there is so much more to our vision. And so the faraway vision is important, but the near vision is just as important. We know that kids are on digital devices a lot, and we love technology, but that is a lot of what kids are doing in the classroom these days. And not just can we see up close for a short period of time, but for sustained periods of time. Kids are on screens a lot. And so we want to make sure they can do that for longer periods of time and sustain focusing and accommodation. And then also, can their eyes work together as a team? Can they read comfortably? Can they do all those things? And so that's the thing that screenings don't check. And screenings don't check internal eye health. And so many eye diseases are quiet. They don't have symptoms, and that's what a comprehensive eye exam does versus a screening. So that's the important part of an overall comprehensive exam.
0: Yeah, and then that leads to how an undiagnosed vision problem could show up as a behavior or attention issue in the classroom, right?
1: Yes, and so if a child is sitting in the classroom and they're trying to do their schoolwork and things are blurry, or they just can't see well and be comfortable doing that, they might get frustrated and maybe get a headache, or just the frustration. Behavioral issues may occur, and then that leads to poor academic performance. They may also have poor athletic performance, especially if that's what they want to do. And so it may last that semester or quarter or that whole year. Then that may lead to the next year and the next year. And so the self-esteem issues and, again, just that poor academic performance, really, you want to set kids up for success in life. And if that starts out for the first few years in their school, it's hard to overcome that. And if we set them up early with making sure that their eye health and their they're seeing clearly and doing well, it just is, it's so much better, and we make sure that the child is really ready to learn.
0: Yeah, you mentioned this about technology, and it is great, you're right. But how has the rise in that screen time that we're talking about, that you mentioned, really affected children's eye health that you've seen?
1: We see, there in the, especially in the last decade, the increased use of digital devices among all of us, actually, but especially in children. We do love technology, but that increased risk of nearsightedness or myopia has been really changing the way that we are treating myopia or nearsightedness, again, because we see that increase the risk of retinal diseases, again, retinal detachment, glaucoma. And so those children are much more at risk for long-term retinal diseases. If we could get kids to be outside 2 hours a day, it would be lovely. But we know that kids with a higher risk with parents that are nearsighted, we would like them to have everything in moderation. And we have a hard time, I think, all of us doing that. But you know, everything in moderation with digital devices would be wonderful. But we do see an increased risk of issues with myopia management with the more devices. And it's not just, you know, young kids. It's all over the world that we're seeing this.
0: Yeah, absolutely. And we know a lot of parents are listening. So what should they look for to know whether their child needs a closer look?
1: Well, parents, it's fascinating. Kids, most of the time, won't tell their parents that they're having problems because kids don't know what they don't know. And so they may not say, hey, mom or dad, I don't see out of this eye or both eyes or whatever. So parents may not know. And if they wait till their kid says, gosh, I don't see, that may be too late. And so it just should be part of your back-to-school plan. And when you buy your new backpacks and new pencils and new folders and all the things, scheduling a comprehensive eye exam should just be part of that. And so don't wait for your child to ask for one. And so if you are having a hard time finding a doctor, you can go to aoa.org/ideservemore, and we have a doctor locator there. And then you can set up an eye exam. And this is a perfect time to do it in the summer. And make sure that that's just part of your readiness, back-to-school readiness checklist.
0: Yeah, absolutely. Such important stuff, definitely. Doc, thanks so much for coming on.
1: Thank you so much for having me. Appreciate it.
2: All right, in case you missed it, I said this at the top of the show, but I'm just going to give you some more deets on this. Powerball drawing coming up on Saturday. The jackpot has soared to $856 million, the eighth largest in that game's history. And that's because Wednesday's numbers, nobody nailed the big jackpot then. I just want to remind you, the odds of winning a jackpot are a minuscule 1 in 292.2 million. Would you not feel like the luckiest person alive? However, if you hit it, you would not only have the riches, but you would have to feel lucky because those are insane odds. A Powerball ticket is like $2. Powerball is played in 45 states and Washington, D.C., Puerto Rico, and the U.S. Virgin Islands. The numbers are from 1 to 69, one red Powerball number from 1 to 26. And so the next drawing is on Saturday. I think a lot of people will go and grab the ticket despite those insane odds. All right, talk about punching your ticket. It was the Hall of Fame game, and a rookie quarterback ran in from the five on the final play to give the Panthers a 33-30 victory over the Cardinals in that game that kicked off the NFL preseason on Thursday night. Who is Haynes King? He was the Atlantic Coast Conference Player of the Year last season at Georgia Tech. 21 of 34, 180 yards, two touchdowns. He ran for 39 yards and the winning score. Grinning from ear to ear, Panthers coach Dave Canales said, well, that was a lot of fun. Just the back and forth of it all, just a really good game. Yes, it's preseason, but it's a very big deal to play in the Hall of Fame game. And for him, how great is that for King, rallying the Panthers on a night when both teams didn't play their starters? So it's good. He gets, you know, he gets a little bit of the look and he gets the feel and is out there with the team and then makes the big move at the tail end of it. So good for him. Remember, the Panthers won the NFC South last year just at 8-9 and lost to the Rams in a wild card game. But it's a new season, and now we are officially into the preseason. Thanks to all of you for listening to this hour of the show and the Minnesota 2. Whether they're grounded or flying high, they do an excellent job on the show, the Jason and Daniel. And all of you, remember, make it count.
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6: Demands from Iran. I'm Ted Lindner, Fox News. Iran making those demands amid negotiations with the U.S. to reopen the Strait of Hormuz. Fox's Trey Yingst in Tel Aviv with more.
7: Vice President J.D. Vance told Fox News that U.S. pressure on Iran will continue.
8: They're hurting in a big way. They want this thing to be over. The question is whether they're able, their system is able, to give the things that are necessary for us to be happy, for us to feel like we've gotten what we need out of this particular engagement. That is still to be determined, but I do think that we've made some progress over the last few days.
7: Iran's Supreme National Security Council issued a fresh statement this weekend calling for the United States to permanently end the war and compensate Iran for damages before the strait would reopen. This does come as Iran's foreign minister says even if a deal is reached, it doesn't necessarily mean the strait will stay open.
6: Iran's reportedly losing hundreds of millions of dollars each day due to the U.S. Navy's blockade in the strait, but it still managed to sell millions of barrels of oil abroad. That despite claims from the Trump administration that Tehran's economy is in ruins. Part of the cost is higher gas and oil prices, and crude prices are heading higher tonight. This is Trilby Lumberg with the Lumberg Survey says gas prices rose again.
9: Prices are up about 8 cents in the past 2 weeks, and the new price is $4.18.
6: AAA puts the national average at $4.01 a gallon. No winner in Saturday night's Powerball drawing, so Monday's jackpot has grown to at least $905 million. If you go for a one-time payout, you're looking at about $391 million. An evacuation order is in place across parts of the western U.S. and southwest Canada as extremely hot and dry conditions fuel the spread of wildfires in the region. The National Interagency Fire Center is saying 183 fires erupted across the U.S. since Saturday, including 8 large ones. 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
6: The Wisconsin gubernatorial primaries are Tuesday. Republican candidate Congressman Tom Tiffany telling Fox's The Big Weekend show he and former Virginia Governor Glenn Youngkin will lay out a plan Monday to reduce the cost of building homes.
23: Here's how we're going to reduce costs for you so that you have more money in your pocket. Plus,
14: we're going to bring you better jobs to Wisconsin by not raising taxes, reducing taxes, and reducing the red tape here in Wisconsin.
6: Democratic front runner, State Assemblywoman Francesca Hong, supports subsiding construction of affordable housing units and wants to create a state housing authority. She also proposed a data center moratorium to give the state time to pass regulations. Minnesota voters headed to the polls Tuesday. Republican Senate candidate Michelle Tafoya telling Fox is the big weekend show. She's the one for residents frustrated with decades of Democratic rule.
15: We're not going to reelect the establishment politicians who have embarrassed us and who have lost billions and billions of dollars to fraud. When are we across the spectrum in Minnesota going to stand up and say, we want common sense, not crazy?
6: Front runners, Lieutenant Governor Peggy Flanagan and Congresswoman Angie Craig, are vying for the Democratic nomination. President Trump hasn't endorsed a candidate in the election. The state's Democratic Party is criticizing Tafoya for her support of the Iran war and advising residents concerned about affordability to, quote, take one less trip to Starbucks. And it's not the first time it's happened, but F-16 fighter jets had to scramble to intercept at least two planes violating airspace over President Trump's golf club in Bedminster, New Jersey, Sunday afternoon. The airspace above the club had been temporarily restricted as the venue hosts the LIV Golf New York tournament. The president, an avid golf enthusiast, was attending the event. NORAD reporting X on Sunday, all aircraft were safely escorted out of the area. I'm Ted Lindner. This is Fox News.
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0: game kicks off the beginning of the preseason in the NFL. Wow, hard to believe it's already here. We're going to check it out in the man cave. Jalapenos, are they safe to eat now? We're going to talk about it. I'm Kate Delaney, but first at the top, we roll into the rundown here on America Tonight. I know you have whiplash when it comes to Iran and what's going to happen there. Finally, will the situation be under control when it comes to the Strait of Hormuz? Because so much of a chunk of this is all about what's happening there. So the very latest is supposedly that they are close. When I say they, I mean Iran and Oman have a deal to reopen the strait, and they will not have tolls or charges, because remember, that's what the part of the problem was. All of a sudden, Iran was saying a couple of months ago that they were going to put tolls on any of the cargo ships, any of the ships that went through there. I mean, it's an international waterway, and no party controls the lanes or the ability to transit through them. That's part of what the problem is. So are the talks productive? Here's the latest, or his take anyway, this day from our president.
1: It's sort of open right now. You know, we have a thing called the blockade headed up by the U.S. Navy, and we control it. And now we control it, but they can always shoot something. They always have something, or drop a mine.
0: Also, the president insists that the U.S. has massive amounts of munitions when there were leaks from the Pentagon saying that the U.S. stockpiles were dwindling.
1: We have certain types of munitions that are very powerful, that we have unlimited, virtual unlimited supply. We have others where it's a little bit tighter, and we're getting them in on a daily basis. As you know, our defense companies are building more plants right now than at any point in history. They're building plants for the Patriots, for the Tomahawks, for everything.
0: All right. Meanwhile, North Carolina Senator Tom Tillis is satisfied with the 1776 fund agreement, and he plans to confirm Todd Blanche as the attorney general.
2: I've never liked this 1776 fund. It made no sense to me, and I thought it was an insult to the police officers and the people that defended us on January the 6th. It's done. It's been rescinded, and I am satisfied.
0: All right, so that's a big deal, because that was one of the hang-ups, that there was no way Blanche was going to be confirmed as the AG unless this was lifted. He wasn't the only one. Another Republican senator, John Cornyn from Texas, refused to confirm Blanche out of the Senate Committee on the Judiciary until the White House and Blanche agreed to back off a settlement agreement between the president and the IRS. So this past Sunday night, Blanche submitted two documents, posted them to social media, agreeing to dissolve the 1776 fund and to offer immunity to only the president and his two eldest sons and the Trump organization. Otherwise, that's a wrap. So what a big twist in that. I'm not shocked, though. It seemed like that was going to happen. There was a halting of flights in the Midwest today. Talk about a flightmare. Wow. Yeah. Stopped at, and this happened in Minnesota, in Minneapolis. So, you know, you think about how many flights in, that were, would go off in some of these Midwest spots, and the flights that had to be stopped. And all of this was due to what we were always talking about, computers, right? So what it was a Minneapolis control center outage, and the system there was an air route traffic control center specifically. So it caused a widespread flight delays and a ground stop across most of the Midwest. The affected states were, of course, Minnesota, Nebraska, Iowa, Michigan, Kansas, Missouri, North Dakota, South Dakota, and Wisconsin. And the airports impacted are the obvious ones of the places I mentioned. Minneapolis St. Paul International Airport was one of them. Epley Airfield in Omaha, that was another one. And so you can imagine what that's like. You know, in your head, you just have to always know. There could be whatever could happen when you go to the airport, right? Now, the FAA systems are up and running, but delays are expected to even persist, even with the red eyes. Some of those were getting pushed back. So airlines airlines resumed some operations at MSP and other airports, but travelers had delays throughout Thursday evening. So MSP, for example, the ground stop halted all flights in and out with average delays of over, 200 minutes now, they're saying, for the affected flights. And, so they're checking into it, into more specifics about what happened there. But they had to, what are they going to do? You got to stop them. You certainly are not getting around the radar. Of course you're not, with a radar outage. Are you kidding me? And do you want to be on a plane dealing with that? Of course you don't. So that's what's going to happen. But it's just a bummer, the timing for some people. And especially like Thursday night or late Thursday afternoon, business-wise, is a big hustle back day. And what I mean by hustle back, get back to the fam, get back to where I had to go. I just did however many days in whatever city, because there's still the sales hitting the road is alive and well, or people traveling to places for meetings instead of Zoom all the time. And my sister-in-law, for example, flew out of Tampa to Chicago, but she got lucky because Chicago wasn't affected. And there were people, I think, affected that were around her, but she got in and out. She got out before a lot of that stuff happened, too. So she was able to not worry about having those long delays, because then that can push you over into the next day, and then you end up missing exactly what you had to, that you were there for, wherever you were flying to. I mentioned jalapenos, so I'm going to give you the payoff on that one. And I'm a huge fan of jalapenos. Anytime I have any kind of Mexican food, I absolutely want the jalapeno peppers on them. And one of the places I go occasionally is Chipotle, because I always feel like that's like fresh food. And Chipotle is one of the companies that's suffered from this. So as of August 5th, the CDC is saying there have been more than 345 cases of salmonella linked to jalapeno peppers in 27 states. 36 people have been hospitalized. And the good news is it doesn't appear, so that's not a definite, but it doesn't appear to have been the jalapenos that have been distributed to grocery stores, just to restaurants, wholesalers, and other food service companies. They think the number of cases is likely much higher than what's being reported. Workers are still interviewing a lot of sick people to try to figure out what they ate, but most are reporting eating at Mexican-style restaurants, and Chipotle is one of the big ones that came up. And they're not using the same products that they were using since that has happened. But, boy, you don't want to get salmonella. I can't even imagine the stomach cramps, the fever, how nauseous you feel. How sick you get, the back, people talk about the back pain. I mean, there's so much that happens when you get it. And the symptoms last 4 to 7 days, so nothing you want to fool around with. And just bad timing, sadly, for some of those people of where they ate and then, what happened. All right, coming up next, it was the start and is the start of the preseason out in Canton, Ohio. The NFL's Hall of Fame game is always really kind of fun to watch. We're going to talk about that and some baseball.
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0: cave.
1: We're in the man cave. I wrote a book called Invade the Man Cave. It's about sports of all sorts, the things that you need to know. I've talked about this before because I could never find anything other than, which I thought was great, the ESPN Encyclopedia would have some stories and had massive records, so I always use it as a reference guide. But I wanted more to all of the sports, you know, little bits, nuggets of history, and that's Invade the Man Cave. So this is Man Cave. What was really interesting is what happened in that Hall of Fame game in Canton, Ohio. It's always a big deal because it's such an honor to play in it, and it's the start officially of the season. I mean, you know, let's face it, the preseason. And it does count for looks, because when I say looks, you don't have your regulars in other than maybe a couple of touches or maybe not at all. So what happened in this game was interesting, because for the Panthers won. They beat the Cardinals 33-30. And a rookie quarterback made the difference. He ran in from the 5-yard line on the final play to give the Panthers that win over the Cards on the Hall of Fame night in Canton, Ohio, that was televised on NBC. And that quarterback is Haynes King. He was a player who last year kind of went under the radar. Some people thought, why wasn't he drafted? Maybe a team should have drafted him. And so he was the ACC Player of the Year at Georgia Tech. And in this game, 21 of 34 for 180 yards and a couple of touchdowns. He ran for 39 yards and, of course, how I described the winning score. So he had to feel pretty good about that. Preseason or not, he did his job, and a lot of people were watching that. So we'll see how he develops, because he's expected to be Carolina's number 3 quarterback. You know, the veteran, of course, there is Kenny Pickett, but, you know, injuries, everything else, you just never know what's going to happen. So anyway, he came out smelling pretty good, smelling like a rose, so to speak. Cardinals running back Jeremiah Love, the number 3 overall pick in the draft, sat out even though he hoped to persuade LaFleur to let him play. So that's an example, like, you know, injuries and things that can happen. A lot will sit out because they don't want to risk it. And by the way, former Steelers coach Mike Tomlin made his first appearance with the NBC broadcast crew. He left Pittsburgh after 19 seasons, and he became the lead studio analyst for Football Night in America. Looked pretty good to me. It's gonna take getting used to and seeing what happens in the studio. He certainly has that football acumen. By the way, the Panthers are at Buffalo on August 15th. The Cardinals are at Vegas on August 13th. All right, speaking of football, it was all about Madden. I feel so fortunate. Very early in my career, my mentor, Roger Blamire, knew John Madden really, really well. And I was in the central coast of California, you know, Pismo Beach and Santa Maria and Santa Barbara, and did my very first, because I was doing television, did my very first talk show there, and John Madden came on. And we were out at a practice with him, and he sat down for a long time and was so gracious and talked about all these stories. It was a really cool moment for me. And then later in my career, I had a chance to talk to him too as well. But, you know, who doesn't know John Madden? And Madden the movie, which is going to come out on Amazon on Thanksgiving, is, I think, going to be a really heavily streamed one. Take a listen to a little bit of that trailer.
2: There's only one John Madden. They didn't make another one. He is one of a kind. Football wouldn't be football without him.
3: I have no idea where we are, who we are, where we're coming from, or who we're throwing to.
4: Very interesting.
1: Boom, boom, boom, boom. like Al Davis is played by Christian Bale, right? And John Madden, Nick Cage. So I like it. I mean, it looked really good to me, and they're doing their part. And I used to do some interviews with Al Davis too, because I covered the Raiders. And boy, you never knew what he was going to say to you. And I think he looks in the little bit I've seen of it like he's playing that well. All right, let's turn to Major League Baseball. Yes, in the baseball world. See, I'm just inviting you all in to batting practice. That's what it sounds like, right? We're at batting practice, and we have a long way to go before the game starts. These games are all in the books, and this was a really big highlight. Cubs and the Blue Jays out at Wrigley Field. The Cubs are having a really good season. They've dealt with a little bit of a roller coaster ride, but hey, listen, they are in the thick of it. So check out what happened at the tail end of this duel.
0: There goes PCA, thrown down to third.
1: Yeah, so Pete Crow Armstrong scoring on a throwing error in the 11th. You just heard the play-by-play there. After Alex Bregman hit a two-strike, two-out homer in the 9th. And the Cubs rallied for that 3-2 win over the Jays. Yeah, pretty good stuff and pretty exciting for anybody that was there watching it. I have a good pal, Jenny, who goes to a lot of those games. And she posts pictures all over the place. And they just start having their time of their lives watching the Cubs. That's for sure. They've got great fans. The Brewers also have really, really good fans. Check out the Brewers and the Pirates in a key moment.
5: And Vaughn into left field, a base hit. Mitchell had to freeze on the line drive. They're going to wave him home. Here comes Mitchell, and he's in there.
1: Yeah, nothing like having some insurance, right? So that was good time, big time insurance. And the Brewers beat the Pirates 5-2. And part of that, too, was Dustin May won his Milwaukee debut. So that was nice. He was picked up from the Cardinals in a trade deadline deal on Monday. And he turned in a really quality start, gave up 2 runs and 3 hits in 6 innings. Walked 3, struck out 5 in a 97-pitch outing. So that's big. And hey, the Brewers, that was number 72 wins for the Brewers on the season. I mean, I say quietly, they've been just amassing wins all the way along. Braves knocked down the Marlins easily at home, 11-3. Tight one between the Red Sox and the White Sox. And what happened here was Caleb Durbin lined a single to center field off of Chicago's Eric Fetty in the 13th inning. And so that was all she wrote. And that's another exciting one. 13 innings, and they pull that one off. So good for them. It's really been a wild It really has been a wild dog days of summer. Hey, Twins fans, you got the better of the Royals. 4-3, another tight one, another nice finish. This one, of course, on the road. But Brooks Lee's 2-run single in the 8th lifted the Twins to that win over Kansas City on Thursday night. I mean, look, the Twins trailed 3-1 in the 8th, and then Josh Bell hit a one-out RBI single against Aaron Bummer. What a name, right? Nate Pearson entered and hit Royce Lewis with a pitch, and Lee followed with his bases loaded single to right. So that's good, because Minnesota stopped a 4-game skid and moved to within 1.5 game of Texas for the final AL wild card spot, tied with AL Central rival Cleveland. How about that? Hey, coming up next, you know, this is something that I think people need to talk about more. But it's tough to do, right? And grief, because we all are going to lose people or have lost people in our lives. And I'm going to introduce you to somebody who's writing another book about grief and how do you deal with it? Kind of what she would describe this new one that she's doing as a warm hug. But the one that we're going to talk about that is out there right now is so good. Oh, I don't even want to spoil it and give you too many details about it. I mean, we're going to Australia for this conversation, and the conversation is really rich. I mean, how tough is it when you lose a partner, and especially you're nursing them, helping them, you know, through cancer? So we're going to have a conversation with Kim Leslie Davidson in Author's Corner about Truly, Gladly, Deeply, The Healing Power of True Love. Coming up next.
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13: Fox News, I'm Sue Guzman. Iran continuing to insist that the Strait of Hormuz won't reopen until the U.S. meets its list of demands.
14: Iran's Supreme National Security Council issued a fresh statement over the weekend calling on the United States to permanently end the war in the region and compensate Iran for damages before the Strait would reopen.
13: Fox's Trey Yangst. Israel, meantime, is rejecting President Trump's plan for Gaza, saying it won't withdraw forces in the Palestinian territory until Hamas disarms. Gas prices are up over the past couple of weeks. Trilby Lundberg with the Lundberg Survey telling us
15: there's been another rise at the gas pump. Prices are up about 8 cents in the past 2 weeks, and the new price is $4.18.
13: Don Nelson, the second winningest NBA coach who won 5 titles as a Celtics player, has died. He was 86. 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

All right, I'm excited to take you to Australia, a couple hours south of Brisbane, Australia. In Brisbane, Australia. And for

0: Okay. I went through a cancer journey with my partner, and he passed. And even though that happened and my heart was broken, I still believed that he did the healing he needed to do, and I did some healing along the way too. And that sometimes you meet, and I think life orchestrates this for us often, you meet someone who's a soul in your soul group. And we had made an agreement before we came into this lifetime, and that what we had agreed to do was accomplished, and it was time to say goodbye. But to help me process it, I wrote it, and I also thought it would help people see that healing isn't just physical.
1: Right, that it's mental, that it's emotional, and that it's spiritual.
0: Yeah, mainly spiritual.
1: So tell us about your partner. Tell us about, you know, what your partner was like.
0: He was a very funny New York Jew. Hysterical. He was just a really funny guy. And I know people who say, oh, just looking at his smile makes me giggle. That's what he was like. Very lighthearted, believed in being silly, and was a very good musician. He was a drummer. He played in some quite well-known bands in Australia. And his brother had been a musician on Broadway as a guitarist, and he was a comedian as well. He did stand-up comedy. And he was just an interesting, quirky, in-depth kind of person.
1: And obviously you connected on so many different levels.
0: Yeah. And I was a songwriter too, so we connected first on the music level because he was a musician and I was a songwriter, and he started playing guitar for me, and I ended up joining his band, and we started a duo. We did lots of things.
1: So even, I'm sure, writing this book too, was that therapeutic in a sense for you?
0: Oh, definitely. Definitely, yeah. Because I think in this Western culture, we don't tend to address grief very well. A lot of people can't handle when someone else is grieving, so they don't want to talk about it. I had friends who just stopped contacting me. And I had other friends who were the opposite. They were just there for me. But it's because people can't handle the idea of grief, because what happens if it happens to them? How would they feel? And sometimes it's because they have been through grief and they don't want to be reminded of the rawness of it. So I've forgotten your question now. I've rambled.
1: Yeah, no, you answered it. So I was saying, you know, it's about feeling the feels, that, you know, some days you will feel that. You will feel that the missing of, you know, missing somebody. But I think when you connect on a deeper level, there's something about souls. There's something about thinking about the afterlife. Did that enter into anything you think about when you think about him?
0: Oh, yeah. When he first passed, he was really obviously still here with me. And I said this in the book, about 2 weeks after he died, I had gone away to stay with friends because I was just exhausted. And one of them was an acupuncturist and the other one was a naturopath, and they were both treating me. And we went for a walk around a lake, and these two butterflies just came up and circled right around me. And then they both, one sort of went around my head, and then the other one landed on my hand, and then it flew up my body and just hovered at my face, and then it flew away, and we all looked at each other and went, ooh. And then a couple of nights later, we were meditating. It was when the Ukraine situation first came to the news. So we were meditating for the people in Ukraine, trying to send them peace. And when we finished, I opened my eyes and my friend Shauna had tears in her eyes. And she said, I saw Hanuman. And I said, yeah, because I had felt him behind me. It was like that ceiling, that scene in the movie, what's that movie? Ghost. You know, when Patrick Swayze comes behind her, she's on the pottery wheel, and he gives her an embrace. It felt like that, but my friend had seen it too.
1: Wow.
0: And I had numerous

0: situations in which I knew he was right there.
1: Yeah, what a
0: it's
1: gift.
0: It's not so much now, but it's 4 years have passed now, and I guess he figures I have to get on with my life, and I figure that too.
1: But what a gift to you at the time.
0: Oh, it was wonderful.
1: Yeah. And how you described him and, you know, meeting him and you writing songs and stuff, and I asked you this off the air, that there's this really cool hippie town that's also in the middle of this, and I love that, hippie town, Byron Bay in Australia. And I would be remiss, because lots of Australians listen to this show, but certainly Americans who have either been to Australia or are desperate to get there. What is it like there? What is it like in the self-described hippie town?
0: Byron Bay is just this beautiful wide bay with a lighthouse on a headland at the end of it. And people are just really relaxed and chilled. And there's a sign as you drive into town, excuse me, and it says, cheer up, slow down, chill out. And that kind of encapsulates what Byron Bay is like.
1: Right. Oh, I love that. Like that's the perfect bumper sticker or T-shirt or hashtag. There's no question about it. And it seems like from what you said, he would have really fit in there. So he was, you know, from New York, but found this home that fit him.
0: Yeah.
1: Yeah.
0: Yeah, because when he grew up in New York and he studied with Ram Dass.
1: Wow.
0: And when he was 19.
1: Wow.
0: And so he was always a spiritual seeker and was always a bit hippie. And so Byron Bay suited him perfectly.
1: Yeah. What would you tell somebody, because that's really what your book is about, that is what really struck me, something you said, and you talk about this. You know, there's people that are just innately, like the two friends you described who were also helping you and treating you, that they're there for you. But then there's other people that just poof, they pull away. And they may have known you forever and were wonderful friends, but they just pull away. What would you tell people who are, and listen, all of us are going to go through this at some point in our life if we haven't. What would you tell somebody who's listening to us that's going through that and they're seeing that people are pulling away?
0: I would say, as hard as it is, don't take it personally. It's not about you, it's about them, and they're not being able to handle the rawness of your grief, because it either reminds them of some grief they haven't processed or makes them think about, gosh, how would I feel if that were me?
1: It had to be kind of freeing for you to write, I mean, even though you're reliving some things, it had to be kind of freeing to not have the academic purpose of it, just free flow. Was that like that in the process?
0: Yes. Yeah, very much. It's good to write from my heart. I write songs, and that when I first started doing that, that was really confronting, standing on a stage and singing from my heart, because you can't hide. You're right there exposed. But I figure that we should share our stories because we're helping each other deal with similar things.
1: Yeah, absolutely. What do you think he'd say about the book?
0: I think he'd give it the thumbs up.
1: Of course he would, definitely. And what's wonderful is on the front of the book, the picture of the two of you is just lovely. You just see these brilliant smiles. And he has a wonderful, he had a wonderful smile.
0: He did.
1: Right? And that comes across on the book, which is really, really cool. And when you decided to put that on the front cover, was that, like, obviously it was a decision you made that you wanted to make, but with the guitar and the whole thing, because of that connection the two of you had, to say, here it is, right?
0: Yeah.
1: Yeah.
0: Yeah. Well, and it has kind of hippie colours on it too, because he was kind of hippie, and the guitar goes with it, and also the title came from the fact that he had done all the drums for the Savage Garden album, which had Truly, Madly, Deeply on it. He was the drummer.
1: Wow.
0: So, yeah. So, and that song came back to me, and I had forgotten about the song, and speaking about him visiting me after he died, I had forgotten about it. And I was going through a particularly difficult time because I had several other relatives die at the same time. And I had a lot to process and a lot to hold for other people. And this song kept coming to me. You know the bit, I want to stand with you on a mountain.
1: Yeah.
0: And it kept coming, that part, just, it kept, and I kept thinking, what is this song? Why is this song coming to me? And I had forgotten what the song was. And then when I went and I thought, eventually after a couple of weeks, I thought, oh, I'm just going to see what this song is. So I went and listened to it, and I thought, oh, it's him bringing me the songs.
1: I love that. I love it. Perfect place to end this. Now we're all going to go listen to that. Kim, thank you so much for coming on the show.
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0: time around on Author's Corner, what an intriguing book this is. What a really good book this is. And very, very clever. Dr. Richard Lee wrote a book with his son, The Friendly Forest. And The Forest is so interesting because of what this book is, I think, filled with. It's an adventure in adverbs, adjectives, and it's really a journey he took with his son throughout the country and the way they pulled this together. It's so fascinating. Thanks so much for coming on.
1: My pleasure, Kate. Thank you so much for having me.
0: So first of all, let's talk about how does a dentist, you've had this great career going as a dentist, how does a dentist come up with this idea, which, like I said, I would have thought when I picked up this book that you were like an English professor.
1: You're so sweet. Thank you.
0: I really would have, the way you pulled it together. So how did this all start?
1: You know, it's funny because, it started maybe about 7 years ago when Brandon was, my son Brandon is my co-author. It started about 7 years ago when he was having a little bit of trouble with his, I guess he was entering the first grade, and he had a little bit of trouble with, reading and writing. His strengths are always math and science, similar to myself. And if I told you honestly from years ago, if someone said to me years ago that I would ever have written anything that's even worth publishing, I would not have believed them, just because that's just not my strong suit. But as I evolved and matured, I kind of really felt like it was a journey I loved taking with Brandon. He inspired me to want to do this, along with the rest of my family, in America. You know, there's just so many different aspects that this book helped us tie together, I guess. And it started with, in a way, our last name, which is spelled L-Y, which is a little unique, because coming out of Vietnam, for some reason, we just didn't spell it the way the average person thinks Lee. I guess it's usually L-E-E, L-I. But anyway, it's just the years of, in a way, mispronunciation of our last name that got me kind of thinking. So this is honestly years in the making, correcting people every time they call me Dr. Lie or Private Lie, whatever you want to call me. Anyway. And I used to correct people by just saying how it's, if you put our last name behind, any adjective, it becomes an adverb. So that's how I kind of described it. I ended up using emails that did that. My custom license plates have it. So anyway, so that kind of just started the process of thinking of how we could, it was really to inspire Brandon to write a little bit better and be a little more creative. But I feel like as it evolved, I felt like it could maybe help other people as well.
0: Yeah, so tell us about the story in the book.
1: Okay. So the reality is, it's a little autobiographical, because all the characters in the book are significant people that we've crossed in our journey. And including my parents, who are in the book, they're in heaven. My Uncle Richard, who I got my name from, who was a Marine that met my family in Vietnam. And anyway, it's just almost every character has its own significance in our development, I guess. And so I kind of wanted to honor them as well. And unfortunately, my parents have both passed away. And Brandon, he didn't really have a chance. He never met my dad, which really is a shame, because he would have been an excellent grandfather to Brandon. He met my mom, and within a year, before Brandon's first birthday, she actually passed away. But he doesn't really have much recollection of her. So I think the book kind of helps reinforce, like, what great parents they were to us. And, it's my way of honoring them.
0: And so when people, they're listening to our story, and I mentioned the fact that it's so clever, the 50 adverbs and the other things that, you came up with in the book, and as you were explaining, what can they expect? We're not going to tell them everything, but give us a little bit of the story.
1: So basically, the backdrop of the story, not only Brandon, but even our puppies, Muffin, my first dog, I guess she's in heaven with my parents now, but she was one of my, she's devotedly in the book, Brandon fearlessly, I'm richly, because that's my name. Mm-hmm. Anyway, but it's a little bit of a play on, words and what people think of when they think of these adverbs, I guess, and adjectives. But like for myself, right, because when people think rich, they generally think wealth and things of that nature. But I think, it could be measured in so many different ways. so that, you know, when people look at their lives and they think, it's funny, recently I just, there was a commercial that came on TV that I felt like was so significant, and it kind of played into what our thought process was when we were thinking about some of these words. And with Rich Lee, you know, Rich Lee, like sometimes we, because we think along the aspect of wealth, I think sometimes we lose sight of some of the other riches we have in our life, you know, like mainly it's really the experiences and the people that we have around us that I think enrich us. And it's so, you know, basically I get lost a little bit, and that's, you know, kind of a reflection of my life, you know. Sometimes you don't fully appreciate the things that are in front of you. I've been blessed with my greatest parents, greatest dog. Now I have my greatest son, you know, so, and I'm just surrounded by a lot of family and friends that have been invaluable in my development as a person. So anyway, but it's kind of like that, you know, and because I get lost in the forest, I'm kind of counting on Brandon and devotedly Muffin to find my way back, I guess, or I'm trying to find my way back to them. And that's kind of the backdrop.
0: When children read the book, what do you hope they take away?
1: There's several aspects, actually. I think maybe just appreciating their lives, I think, is first and foremost. I think sometimes it's always easy to think that, you know, the grass is always greener on the other side. I think it's human nature, unfortunately, to want and to always think, you know, that, you know, sometimes, you know, it's good to improve your lives, don't get me wrong. And, you know, we are in the land of opportunity. So, you know, you have a chance to better your life. But I think that sometimes if people just do some self-reflection on what they have, you know, maybe things aren't as bad as they think. And, you know, that's what I found with myself. You know, I've been, like I said, so blessed. If I just sit back and just look at my life in general, I've been, you know, I always tell people I've been more lucky than good in life, you know, but, you know, here's my way of just, you know, like a self-reflection, you know, that's, so hopefully the kids think that way. And the other aspect is to hopefully love our country. I think, you know, I've been in the armed service for 31 plus years, so it's such an honor to serve the country, you know, the country that gives us all these freedoms to an opportunity. And like I said, my family came here with the shirts on their back and was able to rebuild, you know, their lives and to give my brother and I an opportunity at a future, and now our children as well. So I almost feel like sometimes it gets lost, how fortunate we are to be in this country, great country.
0: Yeah, and thank you for your service. And again, U.S. Army Reserve Dental Officer for so many years, right? And you've served since 1994. And when you first jumped in, you and I were talking about this, you were an Army medic. Did you ever think, and you look at, you know, your practice now, your general dentist practice that you have there in Long Island, did you ever think your career would have blossomed in this way?
1: You know, honestly, no. The Army actually gave me an opportunity. My mom, in reality, I'm always kind of more of a people pleaser. So I kind of always tried to, you know, my mom always wanted to become a doctor in the family. So I told her I'll be a dentist, you know, because that'd be with life or death. I don't know. It was a little naive way of thinking of things. Anyway, it was still mainly appease her. Because I always thought, oh, I could be an FBI agent, you know, a firefighter, you know, something heroic, you know. Anyway, but because I kind of went the practical route, because I felt like my grades warranted maybe doing something in medicine, I felt like it satisfied her, you know. And but the Army, the reality is, the Army actually gave me an opportunity to become a dentist. They paid for my dental school, and then all I had to pay back was 4 years of active service, which was totally an honor to do. And I got to see so many different parts of the world that I would never, you know, I would honestly never have visited, including, you know, South Korea, Iraq. I was stationed at the Pentagon. So my career has taken me to a lot of different places that, you know, I had a lot of good experience.
0: Wow, what a great testament to what it means to serve. And you can get this book, by the way, The Friendly Forest, on Amazon, wherever great books are sold. Easy to find, The Friendly Forest. What a great book you pulled together with your son. I think it's so interesting, and it's got to be just thrilling for Brandon too. So thank you so much for coming on.
1: Oh, it was my pleasure. Once again, thank you for having me. You've been a great host.

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3: A new tact. I'm Sue Guzman, Fox News. President Trump is shifting his approach in the conflict with Iran. We have more from Fox's Anita Vogel.
4: President Trump says that Washington is only semi-negotiating with Tehran right now. He's also signaling more emphasis on economic pressure rather than a new military offensive. Trump claims Iran is in very bad economic shape and does not have money to pay its soldiers. This as Iran continues to defy the U.S. by striking more ships in the Strait of Hormuz. Meantime, Oman and Iran are reportedly very close to reaching a deal to manage the waterway. But Tehran is laying out a new set of demands for reopening it. They include ending the war and removing the U.S. naval blockade. We're also learning the Pentagon is asking the U.S. defense industry to ramp up production as stockpiles reportedly run low.
3: Is Iran's supreme leader still alive? There is speculation that he is not. But according to Iran, he is. And they're planning to provide proof, as we hear from Fox's Marianne Rafferty.
5: Iran is reportedly preparing to release proof its supreme leader is alive and healthy. Tehran claiming photos will be published in the coming days. The supreme leader has been in hiding since the U.S.-Iran war began in March. There's been speculation he was hurt or killed in the same airstrikes that killed his father. State media also saying the supreme leader met with Iran's president this weekend to discuss the economy, military, and the ongoing conflict with Israel and the U.S.
3: Happened again. F-16 fighter jets had to scramble to intercept at least two planes violating airspace over President Trump's golf club in Bedminster, New Jersey, Sunday afternoon. The airspace above the club had been temporarily restricted as the venue was hosting the LIV Golf New York tournament with the president in attendance. And five people are dead in an outbreak of flesh-eating bacteria in Louisiana. Health officials urging beachgoers to take precautions as the bacteria thrive in seawater and estuaries and lagoons. 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
9: Temperatures being 30 degrees above average.
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3: The Wisconsin gubernatorial primaries are Tuesday. Republican candidate Congressman Tom Tiffany tells Fox's The Big Weekend Show he and former Virginia Governor Glenn Youngkin plan to lay out a plan Monday to reduce the cost of building homes.
10: Here's how we're going to reduce costs for you so that you have more money in your pocket. Plus, we're going to bring you better jobs to Wisconsin by not raising taxes, reducing taxes, and reducing the red tape here in Wisconsin.
3: Democratic frontrunner, State Assemblywoman Francesca Hong supports subsidizing construction of affordable housing units and wants to create a state housing authority. She is also proposing a data center moratorium to give the state more time to pass regulations. Minnesota voters headed to the polls Tuesday. Republican Senate candidate Michelle Tafoya telling Fox The Big Weekend Show She's the one for residents frustrated with decades of Democratic rule.
11: We're not going to reelect the establishment politicians who have embarrassed us and who have lost billions and billions of dollars to fraud. When are we across the spectrum in Minnesota going to stand up and say, we want common sense, not crazy?
3: Front runners, Lieutenant Governor Peggy Flanagan and Congresswoman Angie Craig are vying for the Democratic nomination. President Trump has not endorsed a candidate in this election. The state's Democratic Party is criticizing Tafoya for her support of the Iran conflict and advising residents concerned about affordability to take one less trip to Starbucks. And evacuation orders are in place across parts of the western United States and southwest Canada. The National Interagency Fire Center says there have been 183 fires breaking out across the U.S. since Saturday. And there was no winner in Saturday night's Powerball drawing, so Monday's jackpot has grown to at least $905 million. This is the eighth largest jackpot in Powerball history. I'm Sue Guzman. This is Fox News.
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22: Larry Elder here, the sage from South Central, the prince of Pico Union, the czar of common sense, the great Eldersky, Don Lorenzo. Welcome to the program. No victocrats allowed because we've got a country to save. So let's get her teed up!
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22: 888-971-SAGE, 888-971-7243. I am Larry Elder. We are Salem News Channel. President Trump says the United States will respond after a drone attack on a tanker in Egypt. How do Americans really feel about the Iranian war? New poll might surprise you. Dr. Fauci denied that he ever shut down the government. But in 2020, he admitted he did. Dr. Fauci took the fifth despite his pardon, because had he lied, he still could have been prosecuted for perjury, and he may face state charges and a bunch of civil lawsuits. The coordinator of the White House Corona Task Force said blue states overclosed during the pandemic. Let's not tell that to Magnificent Mark from Los Angeles. Texas Democrat Senate candidate James Tallarico flat out lied about an alleged case of police brutality. France at the UN says America is unpopular and as isolated as North Korea. American UN diplomats were not amused. Joy Reid says Elon Musk is, quote, actually an idiot, close quote. Well, it takes one. Why did a WNBA owner get suspended? Hint, it has something to do with Caitlin Clark's so-called enforcer, the increasingly popular Sophie Cunningham. Mayor Mamdani published a list of New York property owners with their names and addresses, property owners who could be hit with a new property tax, including people who supported him. All of this and more, 888-971-7243, 888-971-SAGE. I want to remind you of something I said earlier when I said there were polls saying overwhelmingly Americans don't support the war. I said it's because of the way they phrase it. Ask Americans if they believe that Iran's getting close to getting a nuke. Ask Americans if they believe that, do you believe what Donald Trump did was appropriate? I've never seen it phrased that way. However, there is a new poll that has phrased it exactly the way it should have been phrased. This is a McLaughlin poll commissioned by the Tea Party Patriots Action Survey. Breitbart News published this. They ask general election voters. Sometimes you find things that say adults or Americans. What do you care about Americans? You care about people that vote. These are general election voters who are polled. Do you agree or disagree with the following statement? Iran should not be allowed to block, attack, mine, or extort ships in the Strait of Hormuz. 72% agreed with that statement. 17.5% disagreed. 11% didn't know. Then they ask if the United States should finish the job, but they put the question this way. Quote, Iran has consistently threatened the U.S., pursuing a nuclear program with the stated purpose of destroying Israel and causing mass destruction to the United States. If we don't finish the job now, the United States may have to take further military action months or years from now. Decisions about any specific military action are for the president as commander-in-chief to make. But on the underlying goal, do you agree or disagree with the following statement? The United States must finish the job once and for all to protect the United States and our allies, which means ensuring that Iran can never obtain a nuclear weapon and can no longer threaten American lives. End of quote. Is this thing on? Are you with me? Let me read the question one more time. Because I've asked you to ask your friends who oppose the war. Do you believe Iran's close to getting a nuke? If they say no, ask them what their intel is. If they say yes, okay, then what do you want to be done about it? Kick the can down the road as it was for 47 years? What do you want? So here again is how the McLaughlin survey question was put to a general election voters. Iran has consistently threatened U.S. safety, pursuing a nuclear program with the stated purpose of destroying Israel and causing mass destruction to the United States. If we don't finish the job now, the United States may have to take further military action months or years from now. Decisions about any specific military action are for the president as commander-in-chief to make. But on the underlying goal, do you agree or disagree with the following statement? The United States must finish the job once and for all to protect the United States and our allies, which means ensuring Iran can never obtain a nuclear weapon and can no longer threaten American lives. End of quote. 62% agreed the U.S. must finish the job and ensure Iran can never get a nuclear weapon. That's a big deal, isn't it? Particularly since we are told otherwise. The Tea Party Patriots Action Committee Chairman, Jenny Beth Martin, said this in response to this poll. Our poll is an important reality check for the media. It shows that 72% of Americans, including 60% of Democrats, agree that Iran cannot be allowed to exert control over the Strait of Hormuz, which is consistent with President Trump's policy. End of quote. She continues, and 62% of Americans, including 56% of independents, believe we need to finish the job in Iran to ensure that Iran can never obtain a nuclear weapon. She also pointed out there's no split in the conservative movement on this issue, with self-described conservatives agreeing by 82 to 10 that we need to finish the job. Jenny Beth Martin said, quote, conservatives are overwhelmingly sticking with President Trump, and the American people as a whole agree with the president's strategy, end of quote. Which makes it really interesting when you have this French ambassador saying that because of the Iran war, America now is more isolated and unpopular as North Korea. Really? Number 31.
0: Look at the record. Mr. Turk has condemned free democracies, including the United States, UK, France, Australia, Italy, and more than any other country, Israel. But when it comes to the aggressive human rights abuses of the authoritarian regime in Havana, instead of giving hope to the Cuban people, his office has spent its time calling on the United States to lift sanctions on this oppressive communist regime. When the Iranian regime began a new wave of brutalizing and massacring 40,000 of its citizens, Turk remained silent for 12 days.
22: Now, this UN envoy responds to slam to France, suggesting that we are more isolated now than North Korea because of the unpopularity of the war in Iran. Number 32.
1: I must point out that there is a member of this council that will feign moral outrage and pretend to lecture the rest of us about every topic, whether it's about the very conflict we're discussing yet again today, or even those unrelated to international peace and security, like human rights. That is why we walked out during France's intervention. This disingenuous grandstanding is tiresome, but we have tolerated it out of a sense of camaraderie and mutual respect as P5 members. We have stood by this member state through every conflict in which their freedoms have been imperiled. And today, I remind them that it is the United States that remains the beacon of liberty for the world. As such, we will not be affording them the benefit of listening to their politicized drivel until they renounce their condescending and disrespectful rhetoric and behave in a manner commensurate with their seat on this council. I thank you.
2: The representative of France has asked for the floor to make an additional statement. I give him the floor. Thank you, Mr. President. Mr. President, we this year celebrate the 250th anniversary of the United States, and everyone knows, is all too aware, that France took place in those celebrations a few days ago. The Statue of Liberty, not very far from here, was lit up. We are
22: in other words, France is now retreating from their statement. Oh, we think America's great. We applaud America. We celebrated America's 250th birthday. You just said because of the unpopularity of the Iran war, America is now as isolated and as unpopular as North Korea. And now he's engaging in something the French are frankly quite skillful at, retreating. Dr. Fauci consistently said that he never ordered any shutdown. 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
6: 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I work for Youth Advocate Programs. 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
22: 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I am Larry Elder. 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I've been with them, traveled with them. I've seen the effect that they have. 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
32: 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That's 855-918-4673. Recall the call we got yesterday from Magnificent Mark from Los Angeles. I'm not going to imitate his voice. Okay, maybe I will.
34: Larry, what? Why is it that red states had higher fatality rates than blue states did? You're railing about Republican governors doing a better job. Then why is it that red states had higher fatality rates than blue states?
32: Is that pretty much. Dr. Deborah Birx. Remember her? The one that wore those scarves? 2020-ish. She was the coordinator of the White House Coronavirus Task Force. And she often, when President Trump would be speaking and Fauci would be there, would roll her eyes at what President Trump was saying. Remember that? Well, now she's saying that Democrat states, also known as blue states, quote, overclosed, close quote, to show that they were really serious about the pandemic. Number 54.
0: When President Trump said to me, we will never close down America again, as what happened, in which I couldn't understand how that happened so rapidly. We put out guidelines to slow the spread, and the next thing we know, everything is closed down. Now I know that Dr. Fauci was having private conversations with these governors and mayors to tell them to close the schools.
32: Okay, hold on right there. Now I know, because of the diary, that Dr. Fauci was having private conversations telling them to shut down. I didn't know that. I was working with Fauci. I had no idea he was telling people like the mayor of New York and the governor of California. Am I raising my voice again, Mr. McConnell? Just kind of going too high? Mr. McConnell, my engineer, says sometimes I go too high and I blow out people's eardrums. And I keep telling him it's better than too low. It's like when I first started radio. I was told, Larry, you speak too quickly. I said, no, you hear too slowly. You pick it up. Raise your game. Anyway. So, she's now learning, didn't know, she's working elbow to elbow with Dr. Fauci, had no idea he was telling the mayor of New York, Bill de Blasio, and the COS, which is how he put it, which stands for Chief of Staff of Gavin Newsom, to shut down his state. I didn't know this until I read the diaries. And then she proceeds to talk about what Democrat states did. Continue, please.
0: To tell them to close the schools and to tell them, while we were trying to figure out how to contain the virus without doing all of that, a long way of saying, you know, you have to follow what your commander in chief is saying to you. That doesn't mean that you change the science. It doesn't mean you change the data, but you figure out a way to execute the plan that they want. So when President Trump on, I think, April 4th said, we'll never do this again to the country, we pivoted to how do we bring testing so that people are aware of their status? No one wants to infect anybody else. But if you get them tests, instead of quarantining people who are exposed, you just only tell the people who are infected to stay home. That is a very different approach. It worked fabulously in universities. It's why we were able to keep them open, and Secretary DeVos was working on keeping K-12 open. There were solutions. But it became very political, and we all have to be aware, because it was a presidential election year, it was really important for blue states to show that they were taking it very seriously, and they overclosed.
32: It was important for blue states to say they were taking this seriously, and so they overclosed? Can you back that up a little bit? Let me have that one more time, please.
0: Important for blue states to show that they were taking it very seriously, and they overclosed. And we just have to be honest that that happened. And that's why that discussion from both sides of the aisle and a resolution and a way to go forward is critical so that we can do this right in the future.
32: So she had no idea Dr. Fauci was advising people to shut down, because Dr. Fauci was denying that he was advising people to shut down. He certainly said, I don't have the power to do that. However, this is 2020. He's at Holy Cross, and he's answering a student's question about the most critical decision that he made during the pandemic. Number 63, please.
1: Alfonso Del Aguila has a question. Alfonso is a psych major on the pre-dental track.
2: Thank you for joining us today, Dr. Fauci. My question for you is, what was the most crucial decision you had to make during the pandemic, and what was the critical thought process that took you through it?
5: Yeah, the most crucial... It was a decision to make a recommendation to the president. It wasn't my decision that I could implement. And when it became clear that when we had community spread in the country with a few cases of community spread, this was way before there was a major explosion like we saw in the Northeastern Corridor driven by New York City metropolitan area, I recommended to the president that we shut the country down.
32: Okay, hold on. I recommended to the president that he shut the country down. Please continue.
5: President, that we shut the country down. And that was a very difficult decision because I knew it would have serious economic consequences, which it did. But there was no way to stop the explosive spread that we knew would occur if we didn't do that. And unfortunately, since we actually did not shut down completely the way China did, the way Korea did, the way Taiwan did, we actually did see spread even though we shut down. And I know for those of you who follow this in the media, if you look at the things that, for example, have happened in the southern part of the country, in Florida, Texas, Georgia, Arizona, and California, where they had a big spike in infection.
32: Bottom line is, he made recommendations to shut down. Now we're going to come back about those recommendations. Don't go away.
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18: News. I'm Ted Linder. President Trump Sunday indicating he's prepared to use economic pressure and not military force to try and encourage Iran to agree to an end of the months-long conflict. This is Iran continues to defy the U.S. by striking more ships in the Strait of Hormuz. Oman and Iran are reportedly close to a deal to manage the waterway. The Wisconsin gubernatorial primaries are Tuesday. Republican candidate Congressman Tom Tiffany says he'll lay out a plan to reduce the cost of building homes.
19: Here's how we're going to reduce costs for you, so that you have more money in your pocket. Plus, we're going to bring you better jobs to Wisconsin by not raising taxes, reducing taxes, and reducing the red tape here in Wisconsin.
18: Democratic frontrunner State Assemblywoman Francesca Hong supports subsidizing construction of affordable housing units. And no winner in Saturday night's Powerball drawing means tonight's jackpot up to at least $905 million. Good luck. 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

0: of news. We're looking at Google News, Apple News, MSN. There's a few others out there, Yahoo, AOL. They are aggregators. And what do I mean by that? They cross-post articles that are from the Associated Press, from the New York Times, from Washington Post, Al Jazeera, so on and so forth. All of the kinds of outlets that are discussed and critiqued on this show, they are posted on Apple News as curated stories from the best journalists and the top news outlets that Apple and Google in each of these outlets believe is indicative, representative of what's going on in the world. So whether you like it or not, every iPhone has Apple News on it. Every Android phone has Google News on it. And depending on whether you get rid of them or not, you'll get push notifications with Google News alerts. And I think young people see that as a very quick hit of, I guess, dopamine, for lack of a better term, to be able to get 10 headlines or however many headlines they want, see what's going on in the world, make judgments, and then they parachute out. And what we see, and we've been monitoring at Free Speech America and Newsbusters, is it's taking the same stale, far-left elite journalism and simply dressing it up with the Apple and Google logos to, I would say, unsuspecting consumers. And that is a huge problem in terms of shaping public opinion about really any topic. The war, Fauci, you name it. And it colors people's opinions with discredited outlets. Well, of course, not covering, including conservatives, conservative journalists. There's many conservative news outlets that do terrific journalism that you in this audience are very familiar with.
1: Now, you have for years talked about the bias of the nightly news programs, ABC, NBC, CBS, where, for example, covering Donald Trump, well over 90% of the news is negative. The lopsided nature of these news aggregates is about the same. I'm looking at what Google's putting out, what Apple's putting out. It's about the same.
0: Correct. Yeah. Our friends at All Sides, a metric that we often use when we're engaging in studies, so it's not just we, the Media Research Center, are making determinations about whether an outlet is liberal or conservative, that we trust another outlet that kind of is a third party, kind of independent of any of our decision making. They have found recently in a new report that they've come out with that Google, 73% of their articles are from what they deem left-leaning sources, and only 1% from the right.
1: Hold on. 1% from the right.
0: 1% to 70% on the left.
1: So nothing from Daily Wire, nothing from Fox, nothing from Newsmax, nothing from the Washington Times, nothing from the Washington Beacon, virtually nothing like that.
0: I will say that 1% is probably from FoxNews.com, but none of the other outlets that you mentioned that engage in serious journalism, enterprise reporting, on the ground, in hot zones. The Daily Wire was in Minneapolis at the beginning of the year with a camera crew and people writing articles. Over on Apple, it was slightly less bad, but it's still pretty bad. 50% to the left, 50. To the right, 2%.
1: Well, that's twice as...
0: It's still
1: twice,
0: remarkable.
1: Twice as good as the other one. What about Breitbart?
0: Oh, my gosh, yeah.
1: What about Breitbart?
0: Yeah, Breitbart, not included. Washington Examiner, not included. It's an afterthought to these folks, and you try to press them on it, and they don't really see a reason for it. With some of the ones that they also put on, there, it's not just American liberal outlets, Larry. What's disturbing in particular is Google has leaned into Al Jazeera as a major news consumer. Al Jazeera is seeing massive increases in its traffic, and we believe that is in large part by Google. The Guardian, a UK Labour Party organ, is another top site that these apps turn to. Deutsche Welle, the state broadcaster over in Germany, you'll often see in the top couple dozen stories per day. It's stunning that you're going to foreign outlets, Larry, and not including American conservative outlets. It is simply stunning. And they would argue always, Larry, the pushback to any of these stats that we always provide is, well, folks can curate their feeds. Well, that's not true. In the case of Apple, top and trending stories, which is about as far as a consumer is going to go on a normal basis, unless you're an active news junkie, those you cannot change. They are fixed to the top. So if they say we're going

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18: Now, Curtis, for those of us still in an analog world, I thought that these news feeds kind of tailored what you wanted. If you are a lefty, you're going to get lefty stuff. If you're a conservative, you're going to get a conservative stuff. Is that how it works?
0: Well, as I pointed out there at the end of the last block with Apple, you can for your main news, your news feed necessarily, but when it comes to trending and the top stories, which obviously, as it the title denotes, it's at the very top. You can't do anything about that. So when you first pull up Apple News, that is a fixed set of stories curated by Apple that doesn't really adjust to your habits at all. And for Google, it's largely the same as well. It requires an active engagement on your part, which kind of defeats the entire purpose. If they're going to curate a news feed for you, and you can't really do much to change it based on your habits and the algorithms, it doesn't strike me as particularly enterprising. Mm-hmm. And because of that, it's a lot of the same stale partisan narratives, Larry, that you see on the old analog televisions. And so that's why we say it's really a two-front war that we see at the MRC, fighting both the old media and presenting old media in a new way, because these stories are no different. Like a New York Times story, for example, on Apple News, that is in the print edition as well. So it's just in two different places, the same bias.
18: Speaking of the war, I just read a poll from McLaughlin commissioned by the Tea Party Patriots about the war. And they asked people that Iran is getting close to getting a nuclear weapon. They vowed to use it. If they don't use it, do you believe that they will wreak havoc on the world? Something like that. Anyway, a long question, right, setting it up, informing people that Iran has consistently talked about death to Israel, death to America. Given this, do you support what Donald Trump is doing? Overwhelmingly, they said yes, which is the opposite of what we hear all the time on CBS, NBC, ABC, that the war is intensely unpopular. Now, will this Breitbart article that talks about the Tea Party commissioned McLaughlin survey pass the eyeballs of young people or in this country?
0: I sadly, I don't think so. And the interesting thing, too, is CBS News commissioned a similar poll that found, you know, general questions about the war. People obviously had negative feelings, so they cited gas prices. But buried within the poll, Larry, well at the bottom, they also asked, do you agree with the president's aims here? And by overwhelming margins, Americans showed the same sort of attitudes and responses as the poll that you just read there from our friends at Tea Party Patriots, that they do support what the president is doing. And they do believe that Iran is a unique, evil, genocidal regime, an irrational actor that must be dealt with, that poses a threat to the region, the United States, and the world. But it's about the narratives. It's electioneering, Larry. It's election interference on the part of these networks, these news apps, and these organs, these newspapers and rags, to try and tamp down and promote negativity. That was what CNN was doing with its own poll, basically pointing out, you know, things are going so poorly for Donald Trump. Like, doesn't matter what the Democrats believe. And obviously, we know the American people are a lot more nuanced mm-hmm. than that.
18: Curtis, I have a syndicated column weekly, and I wrote a column recently about the meeting that Donald Trump had with the NATO Secretary General Mark Rutte, in which Rutte said mm-hmm. that Iran was close to getting a nuclear weapon, that Trump did the right thing, as a leader of the free world, is how he put it, and the world is safer. So I checked Associated Press, I checked Reuters, I checked LA Times, New York Times, to find out how they covered this. Either they did not mention this exchange at all, or if they did, it was buried in the story. So a lot of Americans who, quote, oppose the war are completely unaware that this man, who is the NATO General Secretary, kind of like the commissioner of the NFL, has said that Iran is close to getting a nuclear weapon. It seemed to me that should have been the lead. That should have been a big deal. It wasn't even mentioned, as I said, in those outlets, or it was buried.
0: Right, and that is often sometimes the worst kind of bias that we see. If in a print story, the relevant information that you're talking about is in paragraph 32, we can be honest and say that it's very unlikely that people are going to scroll beyond the headline or the first couple of paragraphs. That's unfortunately the world in which we live in, and it's hyper-attentive, very short attention spans that we have. And so they'll miss certain key relevant details or things that aren't covered at all, like Graham Platner. The news apps and the broadcast networks didn't cover it till late May. Or what's going on with El Sayed. It's the same sort of attitude that it's either A, buried, or B, not covered at all.
18: Curtis, we have 1 minute left. I want you to comment on this. Recently, the Washington Post editorial side put out a video. And they explain very carefully, very clearly, that the top 1% pay more than their fair share in taxes, over 40% of the federal income taxes, yeah, and they make about 20% of the nation's income. So if you're doing it consistent with what their income is, they are overtaxed. Washington Post. Now, that's, of course, left wing. Did this get into the Microsoft, Apple, Google, Yahoo, TikTok aggregates?
0: No, it's those kind of editorials, Larry, they don't make the headlines. The only way they do make headlines is if there are stories written by CNN, Brian Stelter, Oliver Darcy, The World, criticizing The Washington Post, saying, what is The Washington Post doing here? It doesn't understand its audience that votes over 90% for Democrats.
18: Well, I thought because of The Washington Post, it would slide through. And I said on my show, well, maybe some people on the left now will have their eyes opened up, because the majority of Americans have no blooming idea. I saw a poll once, real quickly, Curtis, only 12% of the American people knew that the top 1% pay over 40% of the income taxes. Most of the top 1% didn't know it.
0: It's been that way for a while, and yet for some reason, well, we know why, the left wants to make that even higher. I mean, the tax burden is just simply ridiculous. That's why states are going broke.
18: Curtis Houck, Managing Editor, MRC Newsbusters. Curtis, I have to have you back soon. Thank you very much. Good stuff.
0: Thank you so much, Larry. Take care.
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9: Larry, this is Kevin from Michigan. Hi, thank you for having such a great show. I was wanting to ask you a question. I was wondering how come they're not talking about Javier Becerra, because he withheld evidence from a congressional investigation against Anthony Fauci. How come he isn't being called in? And that should be a gift to Steve Hilton. You guys should let the people really know. You should call Steve Hilton back on your show and talk about Javier Becerra a little bit more, and about how he covered up for Anthony Fauci. Because Fauci, he's a fascist, atheist, ugly, criminal individual, and he should be arrested and he should be behind bars. Thank you for your show.
0: 888-971-SAGE, 888-971-7243. I am Larry Elder. 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It's not a crime to be ugly, otherwise, well. But that's a really interesting point about Javier Becerra and his role in promoting the various things that were said about the vaccine and the coronavirus. We'll look into that. Thank you for the call. John, you, who was with the DOJ, now he's a professor at UC Berkeley, talks about why it is that Fauci took the fifth, number 46.
4: Expressed by well-known virologists, go down and down and down. He's either lying then, or is he lying to his diary? Who is it? And tell us now. And you're right, Brian. He can't claim that the pardon would cover any of his answers now. You can only be pardoned for lying to Congress from before the pardon. If he commits a lie before Congress now, he'll be committing a federal crime and could be prosecuted.
5: I mean, he's saying, you know, I didn't shut anybody down. I never shut any schools down. And then we find out in his diary, spoke with Bill de Blasio, mayor of New York City, convinced him, based on what I was saying publicly in my conversation, to shut down New York City schools. Had a similar call with Ann O'Leary and Governor Gavin Newsom of California. Between our conversations and our TV appearances, he shut down the schools. So what are you saying? You had nothing to do with the shutdowns that, in retrospect, were totally unnecessary and kids were never in danger.
0: When we come back, President Trump says the United States will respond after a drone attack on a tanker in Egypt. Ron Johnson cross-examined Dr. Fauci and talked about the cost of his bad advice. James Tallarico lied about an alleged case of police brutality. And why did an WNBA owner get suspended? Hint, it has something to do with Caitlin Clark's so-called enforcer, the increasingly popular Sophie Cunningham. Mayor Mamdani published a list of New York property owners with their names and addresses. Property owners who could be hit with a new property tax, including those who voted for him. All of this and more. I'm Larry Elder. Do not leave town.
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16: I'm Ted Lindner, Fox News. President Trump Sunday indicating he's prepared to use economic pressure and not military force to try and encourage Iran to agree to an end to the months-long conflict, telling Axios, quote, we're low-keying it, we're only semi-negotiating with them, just watching the fact that they have no money. This is Iran, though, continues to defy the U.S. by striking more ships in the Strait of Hormuz. Oman and Iran are reportedly close to a deal to manage the waterway. Iran's supreme leader is alive. Well, according to Iran, he is, and they're providing proof. Fox's Marion Rafferty with the details on this for us this morning.
17: Iran is reportedly preparing to release proof its supreme leader is alive and healthy. Tehran claiming photos will be published in the coming days. The supreme leader has been in hiding since the U.S.-Iran war began in March. There's been speculation he was hurt or killed in the same airstrikes that killed his father. State media also saying the supreme leader met with Iran's president this weekend to discuss the economy, military, and the ongoing conflict with Israel and the U.S.
16: This comes amid talks between the U.S. and Iran, though President Trump says he's only semi-negotiating with them. Part of that cost, higher gas and oil prices. Crude prices were headed higher Sunday night. It's Trilby Lumberg with the Lumberg Survey says gas prices rose again.
18: Prices are up about 8 cents in the past
12: 2 weeks, and the new price is $4.18.
16: AAA puts the national average at $4.01 a gallon. Evacuation orders in place across parts of the western U.S. and southwest Canada as extremely hot and dry conditions fuel the spread of wildfires in the region. The National Interagency Fire Center saying 183 fires erupted across the U.S. since Saturday, including 8 large ones. No winner in Saturday night's Powerball drawing. That means tonight, Monday night's jackpot grown to at least $905 million. If you go for a one-time payout, you're looking at about $391 million. The prize ranks as the 8th largest jackpot in Powerball history. 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
16: The Wisconsin gubernatorial primaries are Tuesday. Republican candidate Congressman Tom Tiffany telling Fox's The Big Weekend Show he and former Virginia Governor Glenn Youngkin will lay out a plan Monday to reduce the cost of building homes.
19: Here's how we're going to reduce costs for you so that you have more money in your pocket. Plus, we're going to bring you better jobs to Wisconsin by not raising taxes, reducing taxes, and reducing the red tape here in Wisconsin.
16: Democrat frontrunner State Assemblywoman Francesca Hong supports subsidizing construction of affordable housing units and wants to create a state housing authority. She also proposed a data center moratorium to give the state time to pass regulations. Minnesota voters are headed to the polls Tuesday. Republican Senate candidate Michelle Tafoya telling Fox's The Big Weekend Show she's the one for residents frustrated with decades of Democratic rule.
20: We're not going to reelect the establishment politicians who have embarrassed us and who have lost billions and billions of dollars to fraud. When are we across the spectrum in Minnesota going to stand up and say, we want common sense, not crazy?
16: Frontrunners Lieutenant Governor Peggy Flanagan and Congresswoman Angie Craig are vying for the Democratic nomination. President Trump has not endorsed a candidate in the election. The state's Democratic Party criticizing Tafoya for her support of the Iran war and advising residents concerned about affordability to, quote, take one less trip to Starbucks. It's not the first time it's happened this weekend, though. F-16 fighter jets had to scramble to intercept at least two planes violating airspace over President Trump's golf club in Bedminster, New Jersey. This happened on Sunday afternoon. The airspace above the club had been temporarily restricted as the venue hosts the Live Golf New York tournament. The president, who of course is an avid golf enthusiast, was attending the event. NORAD reporting to X on Sunday all aircraft were safely escorted out of the area. I'm Ted Lindner. This is Fox News.
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32: Larry Elder here, the sage from South Central, the Prince of Pico Union, the Czar of Common Sense, the Great Eldersky, Don Lorenzo. Welcome to the program. 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

0: 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I am Larry Elder. 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We're talking about the rise of these DSA/communist/socialist/Marxist candidates. We're also going to talk about this movement to defund the police and what the legendary Tupac Shakur said about the police and blacks. All of this and more, 888-971-SAGE, 888-971-7243, number 37.
1: White supremacy, these people are dangerous, and frankly, they're lunatics, they're crazy, and we can't let them get into office. Communism is the greatest threat to our country in its history, including even World War I, World War II, Pearl Harbor, 9/11. I think it's the greatest threat. I could be the greatest communist in history. I tell everybody here, would you like a free house? We'll take one from your neighbor. Would you like free rent? We'll take it from whoever. We'll take your building away from the landlord that makes 2%. And we'll run the building ourselves. What they don't say, and what Republicans should say, is that at the end of a year, you'll have nothing but death, squalor, poverty. You'll have a life of hell. And that's what happens every single time. You look at Venezuela, where it was such a rich country 20 years ago, 22 years ago, and it happened, and we've really helped them. And we're going to help them. But, you know, they're lucky because they're sitting on massive oil reserves. But we are going to help the people that we want to help. But everyone, every time this has happened, and you do that, you go through squalor, and add the word again, filth, crime, death, destruction, embarrassment. You lose your home, you lose your apartment, and that's where the communists will take us 100%. When I watch Abdul, he's full of
0: As was said earlier, of the 15 counties that had the least number of college-educated people in Michigan, Abdul El-Sayed lost all 15. Look at the membership of the Democratic Socialists of America, 85% of them college or beyond, which is substantially higher than the American population. Number 43.
1: Democrat, communist in Congress claimed to stand for working people, but every single one voted against our tax cuts. They voted against securing the border. They wanted open borders. The Democrats voted against securing the border. They voted against, they want to raise your taxes to levels that you've never had to pay before. Remember this. They want to raise your taxes. You know, all my life I've been watching politics, and I never knew I'd be doing this. Who the hell ever thought I'd be doing it? But all my life I've been watching, and every politician, Democrat, Republican, they always said, we will cut your taxes, even if they didn't have any intention of doing it. They always say it. You know, I said, that guy is lying. He's not telling the truth. But I'd watch, we will cut your tax. These guys say we will raise your tax. They say we're going to raise your taxes. I never heard of anything. And then they actually get votes. The whole thing is crazy. But they voted against no tax on tips. They voted against no tax on overtime. They voted against no tax on Social Security. But when I say voted against, 100%. There wasn't one Democrat that voted in favor of these incredible things like voter ID and proof of citizenship. They voted against that, even though the actual Democrats, think of it, the Democrats want, you know who doesn't want it? The politicians, because they'll never get elected again. If you had fair and strong elections, they would lose 25% of their base. They would never be elected again. And I'm trying to explain that to Republicans, but some of them don't quite understand it. They don't understand it because they're good people. They're good people. They don't know how crooked these people are. I've dealt with a lot of crooked people in my life. They don't know how bad these people are. We got to get the Republicans to be tougher, especially in the Senate, especially in our Senate. Got to get the senators in there. They got to be tough. But they voted in favor of the transgender mutilization of your children. And they voted in favor of men in women's sports. Can you imagine?
0: This DSA Pennsylvania congressional candidate told Sean Hannity that entering the country illegally is not a criminal act, number 39.
2: Sir, I'm asking you a quick question, and then we'll give you time. Do you want amnesty for illegals and to abolish borders?
3: What are illegals?
2: Illegal immigrants, people that didn't respect our laws, borders, and sovereignty, entered the country without permission. Illegally.
3: I don't accept the premise of that question. There are folks who have documentation,
2: but
3: these are not criminal acts.
2: Excuse me, if you enter our country illegally, by definition, that is a criminal act. Do you want to abolish ICE?
3: Absolutely, and dismantle the immigrants.
0: I don't accept the premise of your question, number 44.
1: Every single day we're liberating our communities from the scourge of migrant crime. You saw what happened last week in Spain, where 60,000 migrants stampeded against the border, invaded and occupied the town, attacked innocent citizens, and rioted in the streets. And that's what communists want for America. That's what they were doing to us, frankly, as bad as that looked, and it looked bad. What they did to us during Biden was worse, and they want to do it again. They want to do it again. The people of Nevada aren't going to let it happen, and your president's not going to let it happen.
0: I saw one study that found in the 4 years of the Biden administration, rents went up 20%, prices of homes went up 30% because of the illegal immigration. This is the Treasury Secretary, number 62.
4: Communities, when you get, and you know, we don't know what it was it 10, was it 15, was it 25 million illegals? There's no new housing stock, so you know, you saw rents go through the roof, and now the people don't want to admit it, but there are academic studies that show where ICE goes, rents go down.
5: That's exactly right.
4: Rents go down.
5: So,
0: but hey, Abdul El Sayed said, I'm not a socialist, but I am a scientist. Number 38.
6: With the positions that you've had on Medicare for All or abolishing ICE or, you know, a billionaire's tax, what do you think that looks like in terms of going forward? You know, we've heard some people, Van Jones, saying there are some positions that you have that you have to moderate on. Is that your plan? Is that your takeaway from what the margin was last night? Or what does that look like over the next 90 days?
7: Look, I think we've built a movement around the idea that we can get money out of politics, put money in pockets, pass Medicare for All. I think right now the question that people are asking is not where do you stand on the left-right spectrum on a series of issues that people talk about on CNN. I think the questions that people are asking is who's going to help me afford my housing? Who's going to help me afford my groceries? Who's going to make sure I can see a doctor if I get sick? I'm interested in answering those questions. I'm not a socialist, but I am a scientist. And so I like empirically driven answers to hard problems. I like to solve them.
0: If you like empirically driven answers, why isn't the host on CNN saying, are you familiar with what's going on in Argentina? Argentina, severe rent control, the kind of rent control that you want? Javier Milei, the libertarian president, comes in and removes every single rent control law and replaces them with nothing. Mr. El Sayed, what is your opinion of that? What is your reaction to that? How is it that rent became cheaper and availability expanded? How did that happen? What is your reaction to it? I haven't seen anybody raise this. You see, this is what we mean by the fake news media. It isn't just getting things wrong. It's what they don't ask, what they don't cover, topics that they avoid. I've told you when Biden comes in, opens the border, and I'm watching Fox News, and Bill Malusian, who speaks Spanish, is on the border, and he's talking about these hordes of people coming in. Switch over to Newsmax, same thing. Switch over to CNN, absolutely nothing on this issue. They're either talking about Trump in a disparaging way, or within 30 seconds they'll be talking about Trump in a disparaging way. And I flipped over to MSNBC, which is what it was at the time, now it's BS Now. absolutely nothing about the illegal immigrants coming across the border. Now, let's say the number is just as low as 10 million. Over those years, 10 million people coming across the border, and initially you didn't care, you didn't cover it, didn't talk about it? What is that? Now, when it comes to supplements, two things matter most. 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
0: 888-971-SAGE, 888-971-7243. I am Larry Elder. We are Salem News Channel. The polls, of course, are showing President Trump have ratings probably as low as any in his tenure as president. And he's very angry about it, understandably so, because as I said, for the entirety of his presidency, he does something, they just move on to something else. We're lied to about the borders for 4 years. Man comes in, and in less than a month, the borders are secured, probably better than they've ever been in American history, and they stop talking about it. Growing discontent over the money we're spending on supporting Ukraine, President Trump gets our allies to pony up the money, the value that we're spending for Ukraine, moves on to something else. Trump negotiates the release of the hostages and their remains, they move on to something else. Trump forces our allies in NATO to spend 5% of their GDP, with the exception of Spain, when they weren't spending the 2% that they promised to do, something that Biden complained about, George W. Bush complained about, Trump gets it done, they stop talking about it. The NATO General Secretary, Mark Rutte, says that Iran was close to getting a nuclear weapon, that Trump did the right thing. As a leader of the free world, he said, and the world is safer. And in the news outlets, whether it's Reuters or Associated Press, either that's not covered at all or it's buried. Gas prices still lower than they were under Biden and lower than under inflation adjusted under Barack Obama. Media does not mention this. This is the kind of nonsense that this man and Republicans in general have had to deal with for a long time. One study found no more than 3 or 4% of journalists refer to themselves as Republicans. 3 or 4%. Less than 3% of the professors at Harvard call themselves conservative or somewhat conservative. So you look at this perfect storm of academia and big tech and Hollywood and media, and they are literally minting people that believe America is sexist, racist, bigoted, rich get richer, the poor get poorer. And now you have a majority of Democrats, particularly young Democrats, supporting socialism over capitalism. Number 42.
1: I saw polls today on television. They say Donald Trump polls on the economy aren't good. The economy is the greatest economy we've ever had by far. The economy aren't good. They're fake polls, just like fake writers. But think of it. And his stance on immigration. Immigration. In 30 days, I stopped millions and millions of people from invading our country. Think of it. Our country was being invaded. 25 million people poured through our southern border, and they came from jails. And they were drug dealers, and they were people from mental institutions. They were mental institutions all over the world, not just South America, all over the world. They opened their doors, they brought them into the southern border, and they released them into our country. We're getting them all out. They're all getting out very fast. They're all getting out very fast. But think of it. Nobody ever thought a thing like this could happen. And in the last 15 months, and these are reports, and you've heard me say this before. It's 14, it's 13, it's 12, depending, but now it's 15 months, right? Not one person has been allowed to come into our country illegally. And that's been done by the Democrats who do the reports, I'm sure that.
0: And speaking of illegal aliens, President Trump had signed two executive orders disqualifying a large number of legal aliens from receiving birthright citizenship. Lawsuits to follow. Number 63.
1: And we're not going to let it happen. So, Steve, if you will, please.
19: Yes. So today the president signed these two executive orders here relating to birthright citizenship and birth tourism. As the president mentioned, the 14th Amendment was passed exclusively in the aftermath of the Civil War so that to ensure that the children of slaves would be citizens. It had no other meaning and purpose outside of that. And that's been clear, obviously, since the day that it was passed. You can go back and you can read the congressional debates. This is not something that's even seriously contested by anybody. The president is using his authority as commander-in-chief to sign first an executive order using the new ruling the Supreme Court issued to expand the definitions of people who are ineligible for birthright citizenship. That includes, for example, alien enemies of the United States, members of foreign terrorist organizations, and large categories of people who lobby and act on behalf of foreign governments. And so with taking this action, it ensures that large numbers of people who wrongly would be getting birthright citizenship will no longer be eligible for those benefits. The second action that he's taking, which is especially historic, is for the first time ever in American history to ban birth tourism. So I want you to really let that sink in. This has been something that people have talked about not only for years, but for decades. The idea that people come here pretending to be a tourist, pretending to be a visitor, saying they want to go to Disneyland, they want to go visit a monument or go to a national park, but the real reason they're here is to have a child, to make that child an automatic citizen, leave our country, and then have a U.S. citizen child. It gives them access under this broken system to welfare benefits, ultimately to the voting booth, and all the other rights and privileges that belong solely to Americans. So that practice of birth tourism is, as of the signing of this order, hereby banned. And what that means is that no one in the world is any more allowed to obtain a visa for this fraudulent purpose. It is probably, and President Trump has done many historic things on immigration, too many to list now, sealed the southern border shut, record deportations, record integrity, stopping foreign terrorist entry, record reduction in drug seizures, dismantling criminal cartels, dismantling the gangs, right? Everything he's done that has been so unprecedented. I would put this in the top three in terms of importance, because it ends what has been one of the gravest and most egregious abuses of the American system, and it keeps American citizenship sacred.
20: Thank you. Okay.
21: Mr. President.
20: That's big stuff. That's a big deal.
21: Thank you. On the World Tourism Executive Order, what are the plans for enforcement in terms of cracking down on tourism hotels that's common in parts?
20: Oh, we're cracking down very big crackdowns, and this will give us the right to do it in a much more forceful manner. But they've taken birthright citizenship and they've made a joke out of it, and we're actually the only country of size, I think just about the only country, period, that does birthright citizenship. I thought we were going to win it at the Supreme Court. Unfortunately, we had a bad decision, very unfair decision. Our country suffers because of it, and we're ending it a different way.
0: Hey, he's a king. He's a Nazi. He's a fascist. How can he abide by a Supreme Court decision that went against what he wants? We come back. I'm going to remind you of when the great William F. Buckley was referred to as a crypto-Nazi by Gore Vidal. This is the 1968 DNC. The point is, they've been referring to conservatives as fascists and Nazis for a very long time. 888-971-SAGE. Do not leave town.
17: Ain't no doubt about it. It must be love. One little kiss on you, and I feel never alone.
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27: Fox News, I'm Sue Guzman. President Trump pivoting away from military action in Iran, according to a new Axios report.
28: Instead, the administration is going to increase economic pressure. The president says that they are semi-negotiating. It comes as Iran issued new demands, which include wanting the U.S. to lift its naval blockade, pay for Iran war damages, and unfreeze Iranian assets.
27: South Carolina Senator Tim Scott telling Fox he supports Lindsey Graham's sister, Senator Darlene Graham, in Tuesday's GOP Senate primary race.
29: I've seen some of the attack ads as well, which I think are kind of, you know, just crazy. If you are actually supporting blind folks in your job, I would not conflate that with DEI personally. I just think that's just terrible.
27: The primary winner will face Democrat Annie Andrews in November. 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
1: 888-971-SAGE, 888-971-7243. I am Larry Elder. We are Salem News Channel. So this was in Chicago, 1968, at the DNC convention. ABC was hosting. The host was named Eric Severide. And he had William F. Buckley on with left-wing writer Gore Vidal. And Gore Vidal made the mistake of referring to Mr. Buckley as a crypto-Nazi. Roll tape.
2: Mr. Vidal, wasn't it a provocative act to try to raise a Viet Cong flag? Mr. Vidal, wasn't it a provocative act to try to raise a Viet Cong flag in the park, in the film we just saw?

0: an American soldier. I know you don't care.
1: As far as I'm concerned, the only sort of pro or crypto Nazi I can think of is yourself. Failing that.
0: Let's stop calling me a crypto Nazi. Let's stop calling me a damn face, and you'll stay plastered. Gentlemen, let's... Bill, let me order Myron Breckenridge. Go back to his pornography and stop making any allusions of Nazism to somebody who was infantry in the last war.
1: You were not in the infantry, as a matter of fact.
2: As you can see, they've been referring to, they meaning liberals, referring to conservatives as Nazis or some form of that for a very long time. I told you, 1964, Barry Goldwater gets nominated, and at the RNC convention, the then governor of California, Edmund G. Pat Brown, was watching, being interviewed, and he said, and I'm quoting him, "The stench of fascism is in the air." End of quote. When Reagan ran, one of the congresspersons from either Missouri or Mississippi, I think it was Missouri, a Democrat, said that Ronald Reagan has gotten his fascist precept from the pages of Mein Kampf. George Soros likened George W. Bush to Joseph Goebbels, the propaganda minister under Hitler. So they've been doing it a very long period of time. It's been on steroids, of course, because of Donald Trump. Because Donald Trump dared to call him out, call him names, and to get people looking at the media in a far more discriminating and dismissive way. He's popularized the term fake news, so they absolutely despise this man. Barack Obama despised him. Remember when Barack Obama called out Trump at the White House Correspondents' Dinner in 2011, number 59?
3: Donald Trump is here tonight. Now, I know that he's taken some flack lately, but no one is happier, no one is prouder to put this birth certificate matter to rest than the Donald. And that's because he can finally get back to focusing on the issues that matter. Like, did we fake the moon landing? What really happened in Roswell? And where are Biggie and Tupac? Say what you will about Mr. Trump, he certainly would bring some change to the White House. All kidding aside, obviously we all know about your credentials and breadth of experience. For example, no, seriously, just recently, in an episode of Celebrity Apprentice, at the steakhouse, the men's cooking team did not impress the judges from Omaha Steaks.
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6: Hi, I'm Gary LaVox from Rascal Flatts. 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
11: Larry's father, Staff Sergeant Randolph Elder, says hard work wins. You get out of life what you put into it. And now, here's Larry Elder.
12: His cooking team did not impress the judges from Omaha Steaks. And there was a lot of blame to go around, but you, Mr. Trump, recognized that the real problem was a lack of leadership. And so ultimately, you didn't blame Little John or Meatloaf. You fired Gary Busey. And these are the kind of decisions that would keep me up at night.
13: AAA971-SAGE, 888-971-7243. I am Larry Elder. We are sailing the news channel. We have a few things to get to between now and the close of the program. President Trump, no love lost between the two of them. Here's what Mr. Trump said about the former president, number 58.
14: Remember, did you ever hear of a man named Barack Hussein Obama? He said, we will never be a manufacturing country again. And he meant it. He meant it. It was pathetic what had happened. Our businesses were stolen by foreign countries. They're all coming back. They're coming roaring back. More automobile factories. are being built in the United States right now than at any time in the history of our country.
13: Regarding the economy, number 47.
14: It's admired in a very positive way, and they've skyrocketed exports to the highest level in American history. Think of that, exports. Think of that. Think of what that means. Exports have gone to the highest level in history. That means somebody's doing a good job, because we didn't have good exports. 2 years ago, we didn't have anything like that. We were dead. The United States is on track to export unprecedented $2.5 trillion in goods this year alone, something everyone thought was impossible. Just a number like that was not even thinkable. If I ever said it, I wouldn't have even said it, because even I didn't think we could do that well, but we did.
13: Now, even this progressive Michigan congressional candidate who won the primary is concerned about the connection between winning and the DSA. So, listen to this, number 52.
2: So when did you leave the Democratic Socialists of America?
15: It was within the last month I let my membership lapse. I've got a lot of respect for DSA and the work that they're doing around the country, but I felt a need to make it very clear that the platform we're running on here is the one that has come up based on the conversations we're having across the 7th District.
13: I let my membership lapse. I couldn't get down with abolishing the Senate. I couldn't get down with abolishing the courts. I'm not down with electing the president by the House of Representatives. David Axelrod, the big Obama advisor, talked about Francesca Hong. She is the one that won her primary for Wisconsin governor, and how she one time said we ought to abolish Thanksgiving. Number 65.
16: So I think there are issues that unify Democrats, and then there are things that, frankly, divide them. I mean, I heard the gubernatorial candidate in Wisconsin on CNN with Caitlin Collins saying, you know, she would abolish Thanksgiving, you know, because she thought it was, you know, a politically incorrect holiday. Well, I don't think you're going to get a whole lot of Americans excited.
17: My favorite holiday. I would vote against on that basis alone.
16: Yes. Well, I think there are actually people who will vote against her on that basis, and some of the other stuff. I mean, I look at the Democratic Socialists of America platform, and, you know, some of it just seems completely ludicrous to me.
13: And some of it seems completely ludicrous to John Fetterman, who's been saying it for a very long time. Bernie Sanders has been criticizing John Fetterman. John Fetterman fired back at Bernie Sanders. Number 34.
18: So now, like, I think it's entirely appropriate. I think it's a responsibility as a Democrat to call this out. But I'd just like to remind everybody watching right now, you know, Bernie Sanders will never represent any more than 640,000 people in Vermont. That's all he's ever done, and he ever will do. You know, he's never won an actual competitive election. And now, why can't, you know, stop giving me lectures on how to win? You know, Bernie's not flipping seats. He is helping install volatile and dangerous kinds of candidates, and now put, you know, Democratic seats at risk. You know, I flipped seats. Now, he's never done that thing. You know, I'm tired of his lectures, you know, overall. And now he claims that he's not a member of the Democratic Party. You know, why can't the DSA people just, you know, they should just run and there's their own party? And now I think it's important to remind people, you know, who is driving a lot of this conversation.
13: Speaking of who's driving a lot of this conversation, Secretary of State Marco Rubio says he has evidence that all these mass protesters are from the same protest groups. Financed by who? Number 21?
19: There were the same people you saw on the streets burning things in 2020. They then flip it around and they become the pro-Hamas protesters, and they flip it around, and within 48 hours of Maduro's arrest have pre-printed signs outside the courthouse demanding his release. And then they're out there doing the ICE stuff, attacking ICE agents. There's nothing organic about it. It is funded, it is organized, and Cuba is a part of that network, and in some cases, a critical part of that network. And it's a network they will weaponize against us. And they talk about it openly, about how they will use that network to pressure American policymakers, not just here in the United States like Code Pink, but all over the world.
17: Caitlin Clark dodged the question on protecting women's sports, number 25.
20: I think for us, like, you know, it's not really a discussion we really have in our locker room. I think it's for leagues and the governing bodies to work with their athletes to find solutions, but our focus is on basketball, and that's what we talk about and how we can get wins, and obviously we didn't do that tonight, so you need to find an area to improve in that way.
21: Do you have any, you know, reaction to the...
20: I just answered for you.
21: Thank you.
22: All right. We'll go over to the Zoom. We'll start with Chloe.
17: To come back, the number one female tennis player in the world did not dodge the question. And I got a phone call from a gentleman named Juan who said he wasn't going to listen to me anymore because of a joke that I made. We're going to revisit that phone call. 888-971-SHGE, 888-971-7243. And what is so difficult for this WNBA coach to say that men should not compete against women? I'm Larry Old.
23: Can't make it your sister Lucille says you want to go.
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25: 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We all of a sudden became the enemy.
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13: 888-971-SAGE, 888-971-7243. I am Larry Elder. We are Salem News Channel. This is the number one female tennis player in the world, number 26.
0: Hi. The WTA recently announced that, you know, the players will take a one-time gender test. How do you feel about that? The first pro league to go in that direction?
1: I think it's really important to keep the fairness in our tour, and it's obvious that biologically, right, the men are way stronger than women, so I feel like it would be not really fair for the woman to compete against biological men. So I believe it took them a little while to make the decision. And
13: so she's against biological men competing against biological women, but this WNBA coach would beg to differ, number 20.
2: I know you don't have the fever again in the regular season, but coming out of the break, one of the big news stories has been Sophie Cunningham and the protests for her and protests against her. And, you know, they had a national televised game today, and Cheryl, you know, wore a shirt. And it's just a conversation. I'm wondering, just what do you think about it? Do you think that's good for the league? Does it detract from the basketball? Is it just noise? I'm just wondering what your opinion is.
3: I think, thank you for that question. I think just in terms of how I'm seeing it is, if I could answer with, like, for me, sports is about belonging. It's about inclusivity. It's about allowing everyone to be their authentic self.
13: Okay, so sports is all about inclusivity. Everybody should be their authentic self. She has no problem with biological men competing against biological women. The DSA wants to abolish the police. Tell that to Tupac Shakur, number 64.
4: And the main thing for us to remember is that the same crime element that white people are scared of, black people are scared of. The same crime element that white people fear, we fear. So we defend ourselves from the same crime element that they scared of. You know what I'm saying? While they waiting for legislation to pass and everything, we next door to the killer. We next door to him, you know, because we up in the projects with 80 in the building. All them killers that they letting out, they right there in that building. But it's better just because we black, we get along with the killers or something. We get along with the rapists because we black and we from the same hood. What is that? We need protection too.
13: So you want to get rid of the police when polls show that black people want the police levels to be the same, if not higher. And blacks are disproportionately victimized by criminals. So what you're really saying is black people ought not have any defense against criminals because, well, they're black and the criminals are black, and the fact that they're preying on black people is not really your problem, is it? Because you don't live in a black neighborhood. Nice. Let's do this again tomorrow. God bless. Drive carefully.
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0: I'm Reba McEntire. Growing up in Oklahoma, I had big dreams of becoming a successful country music singer. But I also knew the odds were against me and that I needed an education to fall back on. Studying never got in the way of my dreams. In fact, school gave me lots of opportunities I wouldn't have had otherwise with my career. Please stay in school and try your best. You never know where a good education might take you. This message is brought to you by the U.S. Air Force.
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3: Keying it. I'm Sue Guzman, Fox News. President Trump says he's shifting his approach in the conflict with Iran. More from Fox's Anita Vogel.
4: President Trump says that Washington is only semi-negotiating with Tehran right now. He's also signaling more emphasis on economic pressure rather than a new military offensive. Trump claims Iran is in very bad economic shape and does not have money to pay its soldiers. This as Iran continues to defy the U.S. by striking more ships in the Strait of Hormuz. Meantime, Oman and Iran are reportedly very close to reaching a deal to manage the waterway. But Tehran is laying out a new set of demands for reopening it. They include ending the war and removing the U.S. naval blockade. We're also learning the Pentagon is asking the U.S. defense industry to ramp up production as stockpiles reportedly run low.
3: Ukrainian President Volodymyr Zelensky issuing an ultimatum about North Korean troops to be deployed in Russia. Fox's Marianne Rafferty has more.
5: Volodymyr Zelensky is out with a new warning. He says 50,000 North Korean troops could be deployed to Russia to support Moscow's war effort. Ukraine claims a North Korean missile unit has already begun deploying to Western Russia with up to 120 ballistic missiles and six launchers. Zelensky warning Pyongyang is gaining combat experience and Russian aid. Kyiv is seeking more air defenses from the U.S. and South Korea.
3: It's happened again. F-16 fighter jets had to scramble to intercept at least two planes, violating airspace over President Trump's golf club in Bedminster, New Jersey, Sunday afternoon. The airspace above the club had been temporarily restricted as the venue was hosting the Live Golf New York tournament with the president in attendance. And five people are dead now in an outbreak of flesh-eating bacteria in Louisiana. Health officials urging beachgoers to take precautions with the bacteria. They are thriving in seawater and in estuaries and lagoons. 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
3: The Wisconsin gubernatorial primaries are Tuesday. Republican candidate Congressman Tom Tiffany telling Fox's The Big Weekend Show that he and former Virginia Governor Glenn Youngkin are going to lay out a plan today to reduce the cost of building homes.
9: Here's how we're going to reduce costs for you so that you have more money in your pocket. Plus, we're going to bring you better jobs to Wisconsin by not raising taxes, reducing taxes, and reducing the red tape here in Wisconsin.
3: Democratic frontrunner, State Assemblywoman Francesca Hong, supports subsidizing construction of affordable housing units and wants to create a state housing authority. She's also proposing a data center moratorium to give the state more time to pass regulations. Minnesota voters will be heading to the polls on Tuesday as well. Republican Senate candidate Michelle Tafoya telling Fox's The Big Weekend Show that she's the one for residents frustrated with decades of Democratic rule.
10: We're not going to reelect the establishment politicians who have embarrassed us and who have lost billions and billions of dollars to fraud. When are we across the spectrum in Minnesota going to stand up and say we want common sense, not crazy?
3: Front runners, Lieutenant Governor Peggy Flanagan and Congresswoman Angie Craig are vying for the Democratic nomination. President Trump has not endorsed a candidate in this election. State's Democratic Party criticizing Tafoya for her support of the Iran conflict and advising residents concerned about affordability to take, quote, one less trip to Starbucks. Evacuation orders are in place across the western U.S. and southwest Canada. The National Interagency Fire Center says a total of 183 fires erupted across the U.S. since Saturday. And there was no winner in this past Saturday night's Powerball drawing, so that means Monday's jackpot has grown to at least $905 million. This is the eighth largest jackpot in Powerball history. I'm Sue Guzman. This is Fox News.
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20: Larry Elder here, the sage from South Central, the prince of Pico Union, the czar of common sense, the great Eldersky, Don Lorenzo. Welcome to the program.

0: 888-971-SAGE, 888-971-7243. I am Larry Elder. 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Former Secretary of State Mike Pompeo says the best way to get energy prices down is to keep the pressure on Iran. The number one female tennis player in the world says that biological men should not compete against women. Why is it so difficult to say, and why can't a WNBA coach say that? President Trump has signed executive order disqualifying a number of illegal aliens from receiving birthright citizenship. There will undoubtedly be lawsuits to follow. And about this notion of defunding the police, we're going to recall what Tupac Shakur said about the police and blacks. And Zora Mamdani appoints three co-founders of an organization called the Muslim Democratic Club, which blamed October 7 on Israel 2 days after that barbaric slaughter. And President Trump touts the Trump economy. 888-971-SAGE, 888-971-7243. This show was on a local Fox 11 affiliate, hosted by a guy named Alex Michelson, who now works for CNN. It was in 2019. Number 53.
1: Good to have you on The Issue Is.
2: Thank you for having us.
1: All right, let's start with the big news of the week, which is President Trump's comments about foreign interference. Mm-hmm. This is what he said.
3: You want that kind of interference in our elections?
4: It's not an interference. They have information. I think I'd take it.
1: What do you think? I mean, was this wrong, what the president said?
2: It's not the answer I would have given, and there hasn't been a single Republican that has backed that answer. And I was watching Fox and Friends this morning. He's already walked it back, and he said, no, I would go to the FBI. It was an ill-advised thing to have said. The bottom line, though, is there's been a two-year study to find out whether or not he committed any kind of collusion, and he didn't.
1: But isn't he basically advertising, even if I didn't collude before, I'm open to collusion now?
2: I don't think he is. It was an imprecise answer to an imprecise question. I'm sure he's thought about it again, and he'd give a different answer now.
1: What was imprecise about it, Hassan?
5: I can't wait 2 years later down the line in the aftermath of the election when we find out that like there was foreign interference or something like that. Republicans will turn around and point to this moment in time and go, well, he was just joking, which is what they did with the previous instances of Trump's
2: joking.
5: Misspeaking. Look, I'm not a big Russiagate hysteric, but it is without a doubt that Donald Trump is a corrupt person. He is morally reprehensible. He demonstrates his corruption in wildly transparent ways, and the American people seem to just laugh it up and take it in. So, I don't know. It doesn't matter. He can say whatever he wants. He literally said that he could kill someone on Fifth Avenue, shoot them, and the American people would still vote for him, and he was right.
2: He was joking. And look, this is an imprecise speaker. He really is. Obama was a very precise speaker. His three major decisions, in my opinion, were all based upon falsehoods. The Obamacare decision, if you like your doctor, you can keep your doctor. My mother, as she lay dying on her hospital bed in Hawaii, was suffering from having to fight with her insurance carriers. Turned out it wasn't true. The Iran deal was based upon a big lie that there was a fight between moderate Ayatollahs and hardliner Ayatollahs, and the architect of that deal, Ben Rhodes, literally bragged to the New York Times that I lied about this. And the other one was when he pulled the troops out of Iraq and then later on blamed it on George W. Bush. Not true. He pulled them out because he wanted to, against the advice of his entire national security team. Now, why aren't people talking about those kinds of things?
5: Well, because Donald Trump is currently the president, and the fact that you have to reach so far behind and talk about the lies that President Barack Obama told in the White House to justify the lies that Donald Trump is telling currently is kind of shocking to me.
2: Well,
5: I mean, when Barack Obama fails on the policy front when it comes to the ACA, which did not go far enough, I agree with you. I absolutely criticize Barack Obama for that. I think we do need socialized medicine, Medicare for all. Perhaps could have been more helpful for your mother, for your loss.
1: That's a whole nother debate. But let's go to the point that Hassan brought up. He said that the president is morally corrupt.
2: Right.
1: How do you respond to that?
2: And then I have to go back to Barack Obama to justify what Donald Trump says. He says it's shocking. What I find shocking is the pass that people like my friend gives people like Obama. The reason I bring up these inconsistencies, the reason I bring up Hillary, for example, in the basement server, she got a pass for that, is to show the double standard, the selective outrage, and the hypocrisy on the part of people that are really angry about Donald Trump that gave Obama a pass for 8 years, fast and furious. He got a pass. He got a pass for the Bergdahl deal. Got a pass. He got a pass on Obamacare. Got a pass for all the misstatements, all the lies he made. But Donald Trump is a big liar. He's evil. It's double standard. It's hypocrisy.
5: Wait, why do you always point to the double standard when I already admitted that when Barack Obama does something wrong, I openly talk about it? Can you just elaborate on your personal opinion
2: sure,
5: in this instance?
2: Sure.
5: Rather than trying to engage in whataboutisms and pointing out double standards? Because don't you think that that's a little disingenuous to go back to double standards when we're talking about Donald Trump, who's the president right now, and you have to draw from so far back, like Hillary Clinton and Barack Obama? These people are not in positions of power.
2: We're not drawing back to the...
5: It's not okay. Two wrongs don't make a right, right?
2: We're not drawing back to the 17th century. We're drawing back to just a few years ago.
5: Okay.
2: I'll give you one example. Fast and Furious.
5: But do you think Trump doesn't lie? Let me just finish. Is not morally
2: Fast and Furious, Congress wanted Eric Holder to testify. He didn't show up. They found him in criminal contempt of Congress. 17 Democrats even voted in favor of criminal contempt for him. And no one's talking about that. But when Donald Trump says that I exert executive privilege, oh my God, he's stonewalling. So, all the stuff that Obama did, he went after reporters.
5: You just admitted that the Democrats were holding Eric Holder
2: 17
5: accountable.
2: Did. That's all.
5: Okay.
1: What about the rest of them? How many are holding Trump accountable for all the awful things that he's done? To wrap this up real quickly, though, if it was wrong when Obama did, is it wrong when Trump does it now? I mean, are they both wrong?
2: I'm talking about the fact that...
5: Why can't you say yes? That's really interesting, because I can say yes. Because Obama did awful things, but so is Trump, and Trump is doing even worse things. Why can't you admit that? Why can't conservatives ever admit when Trump is doing something wrong?
2: There was a two-year and two-month investigation, $25 million spent to find collusion, conspiracy, coordination. They didn't find anything.
5: Once again,
2: and he punted on obstruction of justice.
5: You're talking to a straw man, because I already told you that that's not my personal perspective at all. If you want to have a conversation with a lot of open-minded leftists like myself, we are out there. We're on the internet. We talk about our personal perspective.
2: If you were open-minded, you wouldn't be saying, oh, I don't want to hear about whataboutism. I don't want to hear about what Obama did. I don't want to hear about what Hillary
5: because
2: did.
5: Of course you don't, because you're
2: a phony and hypocrite.
5: I criticized Barack Obama throughout his entire presidency, and I criticize Hillary Clinton as well. I am not a hypocrite.
1: We're afraid. We're going to talk about another issue
2: Medicare for all, are you kidding me? You want government to control medicine?
1: Let's talk about another issue, which is...
2: That's insane.
1: Which is the issue of the Democratic primary now. This week we found out who are the 20 candidates that are going to be making it up onto the debate stage. This is a list of all 20 of them. By the way, all of them that have come on the issue are on the debate stage. So just candidates, good idea to come on the show. Sadly, for the candidates that are goose eggs, Steve Bullock, Mike Gravel, Wayne Nessem, and Seth Moulton, none of them met the criteria. I know many of our viewers are crying over that.
2: They will be missed.
5: Mike Gravel is an entertaining guy. Where do you guys see the
1: state of the race? Because I think you both might agree on something. Neither of you like Joe Biden.
2: Well, I'm not a fan of any of them.
1: Yeah.
5: Me either, except for Bernie.
1: Maybe do you like Elizabeth Warren?
5: Maybe. I'll vote for Elizabeth Warren, but it's definitely the second best
1: option. So if Joe Biden got the nomination and is running against President Trump, you would not vote for him?
5: I don't know. I've honestly considered moving up into the mountains and living an anarcho-primitivist lifestyle if Joe Biden becomes the Democratic nominee. I think Trump has a chance of defeating Joe Biden. But worse than that, even if Joe Biden wins, I think we go back to business as usual politics here in America. And next time around, it's not going to be Donald Trump. It's actually going to be an ideologically minded fascist, not a proto-fascist who kind of succeeded somehow and fooled Americans for long enough to get into a position of power, but an actual terrifying leader.
2: Oh my goodness. There was just a poll and Gallup, and they looked at Donald Trump ideologically. 17% believed that he was too conservative. 18% thought George W. Bush was too conservative. 38% think that Donald Trump's views are just right. 36% thought George W.'s views were just right. 39% thought both of them were too conservative. So the people perceive Donald Trump and George W. Bush to be almost mirror images ideologically. But I hear all this stuff about Donald Trump has changed the Republican Party, turned into a party of cult. It's not true. People perceive them to be ideologically identical.
5: I agree with you on that. I 100% agree with you. I think Donald, and we talked about this outside, Donald Trump is a perfectly sound Republican. But also George W. Bush was a war criminal, so I don't like George W. Bush either.
6: All right, let's take a break.
2: War criminal.
6: Let's take a break. Let's let everybody cool down a little bit.
5: Remember?
6: Up next, we're going to talk about another issue that brings people together: the issue of homelessness here in California.
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10: Music has always been a huge part of our lives. It's something we started pursuing as kids and never gave up on. 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
0: Triple 8-971-SAGE, 888-971-7243. I am Larry Elder, Salem News Channel. Again, so this was 2019 on a local Fox show called The Issue Is, hosted by Alex Michelson, who's now with CNN. And I had no idea who Hassan Piker was. Number 54.
6: It isn't quite the California dream for far too many homeless people. The official count shows homelessness way up in many California counties. The question now, what to do about it? Back with our panel, talk show host and author Larry Elder, Hassan Piker of the Young Turks. Larry, let's start with you. I asked this question to Congresswoman Bass earlier. Is this a failure of liberal policies in California?
2: Yes, because part of the reason for the homelessness crisis is because of the lack of affordability. Leo Hania is a economist from UCLA. He estimates that because of zoning ordinances, NIMBYism, all the rules and regulations that they put on people that want to build housing, housing costs almost 50% higher than it ought to cost. So that is a failure of liberal policies. But the other problem, of course, is that a lot of people who are homeless have mental problems, they have substance abuse problems, and throwing money at it is not going to help it. The government needs to get out of the way and allow churches and nonprofits to deal with this problem, because government can't do it.
5: Okay. I agree. I think this is a problem of liberal capitalism, 100%. And I also agree with everything that Larry just said. I think the solution is to decommoditize housing as best as possible through a series of different programs. Rent control was something that was put forward. And unfortunately, private interests were so powerful that BlackRock, for example, spent, I believe, upwards of $75 million in just lobbying and marketing efforts to make sure that rent control that did not happen in the state of California. They're not in California. They just own a bunch of houses. There are 100,000 empty homes in the San Francisco metro area alone. And there are, what, 59,000 homeless people? It doesn't seem like... I know what the solution to this problem is. I think we all know what the solution to the problem is. And yet, we can't just say it.
6: What's the solution? Giving
5: homeless people houses. It sounds ridiculous, there are empty houses and people dying in the streets. What's more important? Making sure that the property values are as high as possible, or making sure that our fellow Americans, young children who are going to college right now, trying to better themselves and trying to build a better future for America, living in their cars, living on the streets. What's more important?
2: Rent control and policies like that create a disincentive on the part of contractors to build housing. So if you really understood...
5: Oh, no, that's precisely what I mean.
2: If you really understood the problem, you'd be opposing rent control, not advocating.
5: I don't think rent control is a perfect solution. I think rent control is a Band-Aid, but it's a solution in the right direction.
2: No, it's not.
5: Because what did I say? I said decommoditizing housing is the main goal. Building public housing, building affordable housing in the short term with rent control, making it as unaffordable as possible on the landlords to own private properties, so that housing, which I would regard as an inelastic, I would regard as having inelastic demand, which is a necessity for people to survive, shelter, right? Very important. Should be dealt with appropriately. But I also feel the same way about healthcare as well.
2: So you want government to displace private contractors?
5: Oh, absolutely.
2: Wow.
5: Absolutely. I think private contractors demonstrably are failing right now. We are seeing this. We're talking about homelessness. Why do you think this problem exists in California? It's affordability. People can't buy houses. And you're right about the mental health issue as well. Again, another thing where our government is failing us.
6: Larry, your defense for private contractors.
2: Well, if Hassan believes the problem with homelessness is because we don't have more rent control, I don't know what planet he's living on. New York has had rent control for a very long period of time. It destroyed their housing stock that they had before the Second World War.
5: It's not just rent control, Larry. Don't focus on that.
2: And the idea that I, as a contractor, should be barred from charging fair market value for my rent will create a disincentive for me to build more housing. And single-room occupancy also has been pretty much regulated out here in California. We ought to rethink that. So we ought to unleash the private sector, not constrain the private sector, as Hassan wants to do.
5: Here's what happens when you unleash the private sector. Sorry to cut you off. Airbnb. which is absolutely destroying the housing market as well. Because, hey, they're incentivized. That's what happens when you try to fix something with the profit motive. You have a bunch of homeless people, and then Larry sits here and says, why don't we just let the nonprofits take care of it? Well, the nonprofits are not going to take care of it. If we wanted to wait for people to be nice to one another, I don't think we would have gotten into this problem in the first place.
6: Let's talk about another issue. California passed a budget this week, over $200 billion. Perhaps the most controversial aspect of it was this health care for undocumented people under 26 will have access
2: to
6: Medicaid.
2: You mean illegal aliens.
6: Or depending on your perspective on what word you choose to
5: use. Wait, let me ask you. So, you said illegal aliens. Mm-hmm. Do you not think that they're human? They're human beings, right?
2: Is there a term called undocumented in the U.S. title code?
5: It doesn't matter. Are they human beings or not? I'm asking you a direct question.
2: It doesn't matter.
5: You want to have a conversation about legality or whatnot.
2: Why ask some stupid question like that? No, they're gerbils. Of course they're human beings.
5: Oh, okay. So then that's fine. Then we should give them health care. There we go.
2: The question is, what should we call them? And the answer is, the precise name in the title code for people in the country illegally is illegal alien. Not undocumented. It's not in there.
5: Why are you trying to back into the legal conversation when we're trying to have a conversation around morality? Obviously, I understand how the law works. The law is also susceptible to changing. Now, let's have a conversation about the morality of whether or not we should be giving these people health care.
6: Let's ask the question, though, in terms of, because money is not, you know, infinite. So sort of the choice for California taxpayers, when we have so many other problems, including homelessness for so many California residents, is this a good use of California taxpayer money to give it to pay for this?
5: Yes, no, absolutely.
2: Absolutely not.
5: Absolutely. I think we should solve the homelessness problem as well, as I demonstrated in a few different ways and how we can make it a little bit better.
6: Yeah.
5: And mitigate that problem. But we should also absolutely help the people that are here already, that are working in all facets of industry, that are contributing to taxes. I mean, these are just human beings. You can call them undocumented, or you can call them illegal, you can call them whatever you want, but these are human beings that are
2: existing. A bigger welcome mat for people to come here illegally. In California, already illegal aliens can drive cars legally. In California, an illegal alien can get in-state tuition, which somebody in Wisconsin born here can't get.
5: Outrageous. Wait, do you hear yourself, though? Like, you want to bar human beings from driving around?
6: Well, because they were born
5: on another side of an imaginary border?
6: Here's the governor's perspective on this, because I asked him that same question, and mm-hmm. he says, look, they're here anyways, they're going to the emergency room anyways, it's going to be more expensive to treat them in the emergency room, so we're better off giving them health care so then they can get preventative care. What do you say to that?
2: The answer is, you are creating incentives on the part of people to come here illegally, to come to California and take advantage.
5: Why not enslave them and put them in camps then?
6: Yeah.
2: This guy is a piece of cake.
5: No, this is a serious question. Are they human beings? No.
2: That's ridiculous. You talk about straw men. Hold on.
5: That's a question that I'm directing
2: ridiculous.
5: To you. I'm not making a statement. Here's the difference.
2: People should come to the country legally.
5: How far should we go for those who are here already, though? Should we kill them? You said you're fine with not giving them cars. You're fine with barring them from driving. You're fine with barring them from access to health care. How far should we go? Should we put them in little camps?
2: Reward them for coming here illegally.
5: Okay.
2: I agree with President Donald Trump.
5: How far do you think we should go?
2: May I answer the question? We should get rid of the bad hombres. Those who have done real serious crimes, they should be gotten rid of. And there are hundreds of thousands of people already that have deportation orders.
0: More on this when we come back. 888-971-SAGE. Do not leave town.
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7: Fox News. News. I'm Ted Lindner. Iran continues to insist the Strait of Hormuz will not reopen until the U.S. meets its list of demands.
8: Iran's Supreme National Security Council issued a fresh statement over the weekend calling on the United States to permanently end the war in the region and compensate Iran for damages before the Strait would reopen.
7: That's Fox's Trey Yingston, Tel Aviv. No winner in Saturday night's Powerball drawing means tonight's jackpot is at least $905 million. If you go for a one-time payout, you're looking at about $391 million. The prize ranks as the eighth largest jackpot in Powerball history. And Louisiana health officials warning beachgoers about a surge in infections from flesh-eating bacteria in coastal waters. 9 cases have been reported this year, 5 of them fatal. Vibrio bacteria thrive in seawater and in the brackish mix of fresh and salt water found in estuaries and lagoons. 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
1: I think we should answer the question. We should get rid of the bad hombres. Those who have done real serious crimes, they should be gotten rid of. And there are hundreds of thousands of people already that have deportation orders, and we haven't rounded them up and gotten them out. They ought to be gotten out.
2: Do you think everyone with a deportation order is a bad hombre, or do you think people are just getting deported at a higher rate now because Donald Trump wants to make it seem like he's doing something?
1: He's prioritized it, and if you walk down the street and you're an illegal alien, you cross the street illegally, you're not being deported. He's talking about bad hombres, and I like the way he's doing it.
3: All right, we're gonna have to leave it there.
4: 888-971-SAGE, 888-971-7243. I am Larry Elder. We are Salem News Channel. What a piece of work. We should no longer commoditize housing, whatever the hell that means. Meanwhile, he lives in a $3 million house and has reportedly a net worth of something like $8 million. Not too shabby. Betsy is in San Antonio. Betsy, you're on the Larry Elder Show. Thank you so much for calling.
5: Larry, I love you. You did a fantastic job with that idiot. I salute you. You did a great job. It's hard to argue with a fool or even debate a fool, and you did a good job. I wanted to ask you, the reason I'm calling is because

0: Well, Betsy, it has been challenged in court, and I believe that the challenge was going to be successful as a violation of the 14th Amendment equal protection. He also made statements about disproportionately taxing wealthy white landowners. This is a tax he's proposing, number 17.
1: Well, Mayor, Zohra Mamdani's rollout of this pied-à-terre tax on luxury second homes in New York City is causing confusion and raising concerns. For one, there is that searchable database of 960,000 properties in the city. It states on that database that all may be subject to the tax. It includes the names, addresses, and home valuations of every property owner in the city, even though just an estimated 31,000 properties meet the basic valuation criteria to qualify for this new tax. Critics say this database makes it too easy to search and even target or harass the wealthy at a time that the mayor has been hostile towards them. Today, Mayor Mamdani said this is not a targeted list. It's a total property roll they had to release under state law.
2: We are committed to ensuring that this is a tax only levied upon those whose second homes are worth more than $5 million. And the reason that we wanted to conduct outreach months in advance of when the tax would be levied would be to ensure that that exact premise would be fulfilled.
1: Critics also point out Mamdani's pied-à-terre tax is wider in scope than what's been sold to New Yorkers. It's unclear, for instance, how the tax will be fairly levied on condos and co-ops worth more than $1 million, according to the city's complicated valuation formula. Notices have been sent in the mail, like this one, to property owners who may be taxed. Real estate lawyers and property owners tell us they're concerned the August deadlines to respond are not enough time to prove they should not be taxed.
3: My concern is that this tax is being implemented almost as if you're guilty until you can prove you're innocent. There will be people who never get the notice, and they're going to end up paying the tax because they never got an opportunity to supply their information.
1: Critics say this is the kind of tax that will push out the wealthy and the city's tax base. Mamdani says this tax will raise $500 million for free services like childcare. Those who want to appeal their tax, by the way, have until March of next year.
0: It's not like we don't have live examples to look at. The libertarian head of Argentina, Javier Milei, he removed all of the rent controls in that country, all of them, and replaced them with nothing. Rents went down dramatically. Supply increased dramatically. What does that tell you? He did the opposite of what Zohran Mamdani is doing in New York City, removing the rent controls, incentivizing people to not let their apartments sit empty because they can get fair market value for the rent. And as a result, the supply went up. Price went down. Just the opposite of what socialists think will happen, because, after all, capitalists are greedy. Competition increases availability, increases quality, increases affordability, which is the opposite of what people like AOC and Bernie Sanders and Elizabeth Warren and Zohran Mamdani.
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10: 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Here is Hassan Piker just today, number 66.
11: Notice how whenever someone comes out and says, yeah, that's actually a bad association, immediately it's weaponized by the Republicans. This is why you can't. This is why you have to have discipline. This is why you have to abide by the party line. Okay? You can't be out here doing that. You can't be out here saying, like, oh, I'm a centrist Democrat, and I think Abdul is a bridge too far. That must be punished. Okay? If there's one Marxist-Leninist doctrine that the Democratic Party should deploy, it's that. Okay? Follow the party line. Sure, we'll have robust democracy, a robust democratic back and forth internally within the party, but once that's over... Once the winner is declared, no more factionalism. It's over. Abide by the party line.
10: That's Hassan Piker, referring to people that are refusing to, or at least so far have not backed Abdul El-Sayed. If you don't, you should be punished. Here is John Fetterman, number 57.
12: Overall, you're going to find out he was a very, he had a very arrogant campaign, and now today he just discovered that less than a majority of your state's only Democrats didn't even want you and vote for you. You came in around 48%. So, you know, you have a real situation as Democrats now that puts that seat in play.
10: New York Times, Peter Baker pretty much said the same thing, number 50.
13: So there are limits to how far this works in races where you have candidates that people know and trust and have a strong opinion about already, who can't be painted in ways that they aren't necessarily. But that doesn't mean it won't be an effective rallying cry in other districts. And the Democrats have nominated more people this year, I think, that play into that, people who are openly socialist and therefore will give him some ammunition to work with. But I think that the polls have all suggested that the biggest issue of the year is people's feelings about the economy and how they can't afford the lifestyle they want to be able to afford in terms of groceries and fuel and all that, and that's why he's out in Las Vegas today to try to address those.
10: Albert is in Torrance, California. Albert, you're on the Larry Elder Show.
14: Hi, Larry. My name is Albert. Big fan.
10: Thank you.
14: Thank you for taking my call.
10: My pleasure.
14: I was born in Cuba. I came to the United States when I was 13 years old. So we lived through the taking over by Castro Revolution. My dad's business was taken over. The first thing the revolution did is they basically, anybody who disagreed with it or anybody that was against it was either put in jail or killed or both. They nationalized all the sugar mills, all the refineries, all the private businesses, including my dad's small business. They basically took over all the newspapers, all the radio stations, all the television outlets, and they censored everything. In the old days, before the revolution, I mean, I'm not saying Batista was the greatest thing, but people were living there. Nobody fled the island. Cubans can get a visa to go anywhere in the world, and no one ever left. And now people get in rafts because of how bad it is. They took a great country that was doing tremendously well, and they destroyed it. They have no distributors. The government is the only distributor that they have. They control everything. When my dad, business was taken over, that it was a family owned business from his dad and from his dad's dad. They made my dad an employee. And when they found out that we were thinking about leaving the country, they actually made my dad work in the farms. Which, by the way, Cuba used to have great farms that produced quite a bit of their own food and exported. It was the number one sugar exporter in the world. And they took it, the government took it over, and they destroyed everything. Everything they touched, they completely destroyed. Cuba is in shambles right now. And that's what communism does. If my dad was alive right now, he would be like, you know, this is what we escaped, and now they're trying to do the same thing here. He's turning in his grave right now.
10: Albert, you must be shocked at the rise of all these socialists, and not just in places like New York, but places like Wisconsin, places like Michigan. You must be shocked.
14: 100%. And some of these people are so blind, in social media, talking to some of these people and trying to point. They don't want to hear anything. They don't want to hear from people that already went through it. People that are, you know, that they lived it in Venezuela, people that lived it in Cuba, people that lived it in Nicaragua. We know what communism does. We know what the lies are. We know what they believe, and they, you know, these people are just, they don't want to listen. I don't understand. They think that they know more about Cuba than I do. They think they know more about communism than I do. I lived it. I went through it. I left Cuba when I was 13. We were, you know, my dad was always so grateful that we came to the United States. He opened up a business here when we came here. My dad was a very successful businessman here in Southern California. And, he started with nothing. We came here with a suitcase, and basically that's it. And he started working hard, and he started doing it, and he did the same thing that he did in Cuba. And, you know, it's unbelievable to see these people, and the way that they think that this is going to resolve, communism destroys everything. All they bring is misery and suffering, and that's all they bring. And they separate families. They separate. I mean, they have morals. I mean, everything you can possibly imagine that is bad, you can tie it to communism. It's horrible.
10: Well, Albert, thank you so much for calling. You look at the membership of the DSA, at least the membership as it was a few years ago, majority white, majority college or beyond, and they've got all these social studies, humanities majors, and they're clueless. They read about equality and fairness in books. Clueless. Thanks, Albert. I'm Larry Elder.
15: War of 1812, our nation fought and won America's religious freedom. Today, that constitutional right is being assaulted once more from within.
16: 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We all of a sudden became the enemy.
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9: And now we continue to deprogram Victocrats. Here's Larry Elder.
10: 888-971-SAGE, 888-971-7243. I am Larry Elder. We are Salem News Channel. Former Secretary of State Mike Pompeo says that the best way to get energy prices down is to keep the pressure on Iran. The number one female tennis player in the world says that biological men should not compete against women. Why is it so difficult for the coach of the WNBA team to say the same thing? The Trump administration is continuing its war on health care fraud, but of course they're getting no credit for it. The president has signed executive orders disqualifying some illegal aliens from receiving birthright citizenship. Expect lawsuits to follow. And about defunding the police, we're going to remind you what Tupac Shakur said about the police and blacks' need for their police. And New York Mayor Zohran Mamdani has appointed three co-founders of a group called the Muslim Democratic Club, which blamed October 7 on Israel. All of this and more and President Trump is touting what he calls the greatest economy ever. All of this and more, 888-971-SAGE. Dale is in Sacramento, California. Dale, you're on the Larry Elder Show. Thank you so much for calling.
0: Thank you, Larry, for taking my call.
10: My pleasure.
0: I think you and I both can agree that our education system is abysmal. It's my assertion that it's abysmal on purpose, so that people like Hassan Piker could just go off on the things that he goes off on, and there's no pushback from the people because nobody knows anything because we're so maleducated. So I heard him talking about this fascism thing. Donald Trump is like a mild fascist, and eventually we're going to have like a real fascist take over in his place.
10: Right.
0: There is so little information out there in our public sphere about what genuine fascism is. Its economic model, its policies, its education system, anything like that.
10: Mm-hmm.
0: And so, in 2016, I found out I was a fascist.
10: It's insane. How many people in media has Donald Trump thrown in jail, which is what Hitler did? I mean, it's just so incredibly stupid to refer to President Trump, who's been, in my opinion, democratically elected three times, as a fascist. Barack Obama went after more journalists than any other president before him combined. Nobody referred to him as a fascist. It's just insane. It's why it's called Trump derangement syndrome. Dale, thank you very much for the call. He's a fascist. Supreme Court rules against him. Does he do what he wants to do anyway, no matter what the Supreme Court said? Like a fascist would do? Wouldn't a fascist disband the Supreme Court begin with? Supreme Court ruled that his birthright citizenship executive order was unlawful. What did he do? We're going to do it anyway? What? Grow up! 888-971-SAGE. I'm Larry Elder.
1: This is Franklin Graham. I think when there's a crisis anywhere in the world, God wants us to be there, to care for those that are suffering.
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8: Putting the pressure on Iran. I'm Ted Lindner, Fox News. President Trump on Sunday indicating he's prepared to use economic pressure and not military force to try and encourage Iran to agree to an end to the months-long conflict, telling Axios, quote, we're low-keying it. We're only semi-negotiating with them, just watching the fact that they have no money. This is Iran continues to defy the U.S. by striking more ships in the Strait of Hormuz, and Oman and Iran are reportedly close to a deal to manage the waterway. Meantime, Iran's supreme leader is alive, according to Iran, and they're providing proof. Fox's Marion Rafferty with more details on this.
29: Iran is reportedly preparing to release proof its supreme leader is alive and healthy. Tehran claiming photos will be published in the coming days. The supreme leader has been in hiding since the U.S.-Iran war began in March. There's been speculation he was hurt or killed in the same airstrikes that killed his father. State media also saying the supreme leader met with Iran's president this weekend to discuss the economy, military, and the ongoing conflict with Israel and the U.S.
8: This comes amid talks between the U.S. and Iran, though President Trump said he was only semi-negotiating with them. Part of the cost of the conflict is higher gas and oil prices, and crude prices are heading higher again. This is Trilby Lumberg with a Lumberg survey said gas prices rose again as well.
11: Prices are up about 8 cents in the past 2 weeks, and the new price is $4.18.
8: AAA putting the national average at $4.01 a gallon. No winner in Saturday night's Powerball drawing means tonight's jackpot's up to at least $905 million. The prize ranks as the eighth largest jackpot in Powerball history. An evacuation order is in place across parts of the western U.S. and southwest Canada. Extremely hot and dry conditions fuel the spread of wildfires in the region. 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
8: The Wisconsin gubernatorial primaries are Tuesday. Republican candidate Congressman Tom Tiffany on Fox's The Big Weekend Show says he and former Virginia Governor Glenn Youngkin will lay out a plan Monday to reduce the cost of building homes.
33: Here's how we're going to reduce costs for you so that you have more money in your pocket. Plus, we're going to bring you better jobs to Wisconsin by not raising taxes, reducing taxes, and reducing the red tape here in Wisconsin.
8: Democratic frontrunner State Assemblywoman Francesca Hong supports subsiding construction of affordable housing units and wants to create a state housing authority. She also proposed a data center moratorium to give the state time to pass regulations. Minnesota voters headed to the polls Tuesday. Republican Senate candidate Michelle Tafoya telling Fox's The Big Weekend Show she's the one for residents who are frustrated with decades of Democratic rule.
34: We're not going to reelect the establishment politicians who have embarrassed us and who have lost billions and billions of dollars to fraud. When are we across the spectrum in Minnesota going to stand up and say we want common sense, not crazy?
8: Frontrunners Lieutenant Governor Peggy Flanagan and Congresswoman Angie Craig are vying for the Democratic nomination. President Trump hasn't endorsed a candidate in the election. The state's Democratic Party criticizing Tafoya for her support of the Iran war and for advising residents concerned about affordability to, quote, take one less trip to Starbucks. And it's not the first time it's happened. F-16 fighter jets had to scramble to intercept at least two planes violating airspace over President Trump's golf club in Bedminster, New Jersey, Sunday afternoon. The airspace above the club had been temporarily restricted as the venue hosts the Live Golf New York tournament. The president, an avid golf enthusiast himself, was attending the event. I'm Ted Lindner. This is Fox News.
25: Here's your latest weather forecast from the Talk of the Town, 97.7 FM and 1570 AM. For today, we'll have a chance of showers and thunderstorms with highs in the mid-80s. For tonight, we'll have a chance of showers and storms with a low near 70. Tuesday, we'll have another round of showers and storms possible with a high near 80. Tuesday night, we'll have rain with lows in the mid-60s. Wednesday, we'll have more showers and storms with highs in the lower 80s. Wednesday night, we'll have a chance of rain with a low near 60. And Thursday will be mostly sunny with a high near 80.
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10: Monday, August 10th, 2026. I'm Grinnell Scott. Another week, another set of primaries leading up to the midterms in November. Many of the races Tuesday are pretty easy to guess, but there is one race in Wisconsin that could help make or break the current House majority.
16: Americans need to be very concerned. They need to take these people very seriously. They need to organize themselves and get out and vote.
18: I'm Jessica Rosenthal. As America turns 250 this year, polling shows some of us may be feeling less patriotic than we used to. And one man says while our education system is partly to blame for that, he says it's also part of the solution.
19: When you talk about things in terms of, you know, oppressors versus oppressed and everything is a problem and America's guilty of all it, you can't help but produce a child or in the aggregate, you know, millions of children who have this type of worldview.
20: And I'm Tevi Troy. I've got the final word on the Fox News Rundown.
10: We continue through a primary-filled August with four states holding contests Tuesday that will set up their midterms. In Connecticut and Vermont, House Democrats are expected to do well. In Minnesota, House races, a Senate seat, and the quest to be the next governor there will be watched. In Wisconsin, there is at least one House race in the 3rd District that may be up for grabs. The Democrat expected to be on the ballot in November is Rebecca Cook, who in a campaign ad went hard at the incumbent on how she says family farms have suffered.
21: When I was growing up, this farm was bustling. Holsteins, hired hands, harvesting crops. But big corporations put family farms like mine out of business. And what has Derek Van Orden done? Nothing. Tax cuts for big ag, rising health care costs, undermining our democracy, extremism.
10: Cook has run twice before for this seat and lost both times, but just narrowly in the 2024 midterms. The man who defeated her to hold the seat doesn't see any reason why this year will be any different.
16: I think it'll be the same. You know, it's 11,000 votes.
10: Derek Van Orden is a Republican who holds Wisconsin's 3rd congressional district seat in the U.S. House.
16: I lost by 10,000 votes and I've won by 11,000 votes twice. And our district is, you know, it's not polarized. I mean, we're very, very kind to each other here. But we do have, you know, political leanings. And with Rebecca Cook, you know, the parallels between her and Francesca Hong are startling. So Rebecca Cook pretends like she's just this hardscrabble waitress, you know, picking up some shifts and making ends meet. She's been a long-term political consultant and fundraiser for decades now. And she tries to hide that because people here in the 3rd don't want the permanent political class, and that's who she is. So she pretends like, you know, she's just this, you know, go along to get along, you know, working class gal, and that's simply a lie. So what's taken place is, you know, we're just bringing out to everybody exactly who she is. And what's interesting, the difference between her and Francesca Hong is that because Rebecca Cook was a consultant for so long, she knows that if she comes out and makes these bold public statements, that it would be detrimental. But she's been recorded in different private meetings several times saying she wants to ban weapons. She endorsed Mondami for mayor in New York. She wants illegal aliens to have driver's licenses and free health care. So these are all positions that she's taken in private instead of public. She actually wants to import college students from Minnesota to vote for her in the election because they're more liberal there.
10: And we should mention to the listeners out there, Francesca Hong is the DSA candidate who is running for governor in Wisconsin. While we're on that, just sort of tell me where you are with the DSA and how it is playing its role in the Democratic Party right now.
16: Well, so I have a copy of the Communist Manifesto on the desktop of my the desktop of my computer. And the reason being is I worked the counter-Russian and counter-Iranian malign problem set in Europe for over 3 years. Socialism is just the bridge between capitalism and communism. So Americans who love freedom, Americans who love the ability to choose their way of life, Americans who love to be able to own firearms and celebrate the Constitution should be very, very concerned about this DSA movement, because it is a communist movement, and it should really scare the you-know-what out of everybody. There's over 20 communist lights that have won their primaries across the country, and Francesca Hong is really poised to win the Democrat nomination for the governorship in the state of Wisconsin. Rebecca Cook espouses all the same policies, including defunding the police, that Francesca Hong does. She's just not saying it out loud. So Americans need to be very concerned. They need to take these people very seriously. They need to organize themselves and get out and vote. They need to contribute money to candidates who are not socialists or communist lights, these cocktail communists. And they need to get out and vote, or this country is going to go to a dark place where no one wants it to.
10: We pretty much know, when you talk to people in your district, we know where Democrats stand. We know where Republicans stand. Does that make the independent vote where you are much more important?
16: Well, in this district, the independent vote is always very important. I mean, so is every vote. I make sure that I reach out and I work for every single person in this district. That's Democrat, Republican, Independent, Libertarian. No, I work for Wisconsinites, and I don't attach a party to it. But when you look at the science of political science, that's really that middle section is what you need to pull over to your side for victory. But again, I focus on helping my constituents regardless of what their political party affiliation is, and my voting record has proven that. But yes, we're focused on getting every person out to vote. And this is why, man. So Wisconsin is not a purple state. It's not a blue state either. It's a state full of conservatives that don't vote regularly.
10: I do want to talk about some other issues. You are in Congress, and as we head into this midterm cycle and get deeper into this midterm cycle, of course, there is still work in the Congress to do. What's still out there that really needs to be worked on? There are the things like the SAVE Act and other things. And what are the most important things that we need for the Congress to look at right now?
16: We need the Senate to do their damn job. The House has passed the SAVE Act 4 times. We passed a farm bill through the House floor. They just blew it up in their committee, their Agriculture Committee in the Senate. The National Defense Authorization Act has to get done. Guess what? That's sitting at the Senate too. The Save America Act, I mean, I'm telling you, that's an 80%+ issue, and they're not acting on it. And that's to the detriment of the country. So, honest to goodness, we're doing a lot of, legislative work here in the House still, but the real big movers, the things that have to be accomplished, the Farm Bill, Save America, the National Defense Authorization Act, all those things have been sitting at the Senate. I think we sent the Farm Bill over like 3 or 4 months ago. So I don't know what they're doing over there, but the Senate has become a broken institution. They let a unelected bureaucrat who's a parliamentarian tell them what they can and cannot vote for. That's not how the system was designed. And when you have tyranny of the minority, which is taking place now because of the filibuster, how can you get anything done? So they need to really, really get their act together in the Senate. And I speak to a lot of senators. I respect a lot of them tremendously. And they know they're broken. So it's time for a change, because the Democrats will blow up that filibuster in 4 seconds if they get control of the Senate.
10: I also want to focus on a couple of committees that you are on. One is the House Agriculture Committee, and we're hearing a lot about food safety recalls and things like that. I was recently looking at the USDA's Food Safety and Inspection Service site, and we've heard about the lettuce. We also are hearing about jalapenos. I recently saw something on prepared meat, on pastrami and things like that. What are the things that your committee is looking at to improve the safety of food, and what can be done, if anything, other than the due diligence that the inspection service is doing?
16: Well, there has been no radical spike in these incidents with, you know, food safety. Mm-hmm. That's just not accurate.
10: Okay.
16: These things are cyclic, and there's always, you know, just Google, you know, how many food recalls have there been in the last 30 years, and a zillion of them will come up. What is happening here is that the left-wing media is trying to do everything they possibly can to tear down the Trump administration. Everything. So my job as a member of Congress is not to write the rules that apply to having inspectors go out. What my job in Congress is to make sure that the USDA and other government agencies have the appropriate amount of funding so that they can perform the functions of the executive branch. And a lot of these things that we're doing, you know, there's a bunch of stuff, again, in the farm bill that has been at the Senate and just got blown up in the Agriculture Committee at the Senate. So, I mean, our hands are tied at this point due to the intransigence of the Senate senators to actually do their job. It's very frustrating. You know, one of the things that's in the farm bill that I think is fantastic is SNAP. I'm on the SNAP subcommittee. So, that's in there. And there's also a lot of reforms in there. It's an 80% issue to have, they're called ABODs. That's an able-bodied working adult without dependents. So when the left is saying we're kicking people off food stamps, you know what we're doing? We're doing what 80% of the Americans want us to do. And that's this. If you're an able-bodied adult without dependents, you have to work 20 hours a week. You have to go to school 20 hours a week. You have to have job training 20 hours a week. Or you have to be volunteering 20 hours a week. That's the work requirement. And 80% of Americans, including my Wisconsinites here, I think it's 85% in Wisconsin, agree that that's what we need to do. But guess what? That's not going to happen unless the Senate does their job and gets the Farm Bill passed, because SNAP is part of the Farm Bill. So on ag, that's what we're working on. The other thing, you know, that Brooke really got a great, Brooke Rollins, the Secretary of Agriculture, who I respect tremendously. She's come out to the district twice. You know, I'm also the vice chair for the Livestock, Dairy, and Poultry Subcommittee. Mm-hmm. And the New World Screwworm is a big deal. And, you know, they're getting a real good hold on that. Now, that's one of the reasons primarily why the beef prices are so high, because we get a lot of our feeder cattle from Mexico, and we really shut that down because we don't want the screwworm thing to infect the herds farther up into the country, because it would have a devastating effect on really on all protein production, because that screwworm doesn't care if you're a cow or a pig or a cat or even you, as a matter of fact. So we've been working on that now for quite a while, and it's starting to have an effect, a positive effect, so that's cool.
10: All right.
16: And then SNAP, you know, we got to get that done, and we did through the Farm Bill, but the Senate, I can't say it's not. The Senate needs to do their job.
10: Goes to show you that the work continues even though this is an election season. Derek Van Orden is the 3rd District Congressman from the state of Wisconsin. He's got a race coming up to keep that seat in November. Thank you so much for the time. Thank you so much for being with us on the Fox News Rundown.
16: Well, you are welcome, sir. And if your listeners have a chance, go to VanOrdenForCongress.com. I'd appreciate it. And then I would just ask that God bless you and everybody listen to the show. Have a wonderful day.
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3: Good morning. It's Monday, August 10th, 2026. I'm Ted Lindner. This is the Fox News Rundown. President Trump claims the U.S. is semi-negotiating with Iran as the war remains unpopular with Americans, according to new polls. Congressman Mike Lawler on Fox's One Nation with Brian Kilmeade explaining America's position in the war and whether he thinks it'll require boots on the ground, explains how CENTCOM and the Secretary of War, Pete Hegseth, are handling the war.
6: They're escalating when needed and the directions needed. Our blockade is in place. Our air forces are in place to escalate as needed. I think we're containing them now, and there's no sense putting our forces and our allies at risk at a time when we have all the leverage.
3: Meanwhile, Iran claims that talks with Oman to reopen the Strait of Hormuz are in final stages after they called for the U.S. to release frozen assets as a condition for reopening the waterway. Israeli Prime Minister Benjamin Netanyahu saying Sunday President Trump's new Gaza plan is unacceptable. The Prime Minister says Israel won't withdraw from Gaza until Hamas truly disarms. And a recent salmonella outbreak that's made hundreds sick across more than two dozen states, spurring a new public health alert.
8: The U.S. Department of Agriculture issued the alert for multiple meat and poultry items sold at major grocery and convenience store chains. Those include Walmart, Kroger, and Albertsons. The USDA says the products contain jalapenos that may be contaminated with salmonella. The alert comes as federal officials investigate a multi-state outbreak linked to recalled jalapenos that has sickened 345 people in 27 states. Officials say none of those illnesses have been linked to the products included in the new alert. People who bought any affected items should not eat or serve them.
3: Fox's Angelo Bavaro, and I'm Ted Lindner. This is the Fox News Rundown.
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20: Here's your latest weather forecast from the Talk of the Town, 97.7 FM and 1570 AM. For today, we'll have a chance of showers and thunderstorms with highs in the mid-80s. For tonight, we'll have a chance of showers and storms with a low near 70. Tuesday, we'll have another round of showers and storms possible with a high near 80. Tuesday night, we'll have rain with lows in the mid-60s. Wednesday, we'll have more showers and storms with highs in the lower 80s. Wednesday night, we'll have a chance of rain with a low near 60. And Thursday will be mostly sunny with a high near 80.
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21: I'm Maria Bartiromo, and this is the Fox Business Report. The major averages ending higher last week and notching their best week since April after the July jobs report was softer than expected, with investors rethinking whether the Fed will raise interest rates anytime soon. 85% of S&P 500 companies have topped second quarter earnings estimates. Economist John Lonsky is encouraged about how well earnings have held up.
33: Despite this conflict with Iran, despite the closing of the Strait of Hormuz, that's incredible. And we even find that the corporate bond market, the high yield bond market, the junk bond market agrees with this very positive outlook for earnings.
21: A sharp technology-led rally that has lifted the market to record levels will be tested this week by fresh inflation data with the release of July's Consumer Price Index report on Wednesday. That's your Fox Business Report. I'm Hillary Barsky, invested in you.
2: This is the Fox News Rundown.
34: This year, as we celebrated America's 250th birthday, the Fox News poll asked people how they were feeling about the USA. 53% said they're proud of the country. That's down 5 points from June of last year, but it is higher than it was during the previous administration and in 2017. Meanwhile, the polling also found that about 70% of us believe we are patriotic. A majority believes America's best days are ahead, 54%. That's up double digits from a few years ago, but down 8 points from 2017. Around the same time this poll was done in June, Gallup released data that found just 33% of Americans felt extremely proud to be American, with 53% in all saying they are either extremely or very proud to be an American. This is the lowest level of patriotism their pollings found since they started asking the question in 2001.
0: If you dig into those numbers, you see a massive partisan split.
34: Connor Boyack is president of the Libertas Institute and creator of the Tuttle Twins book series for children.
0: That average is a result of Republicans who still have a high kind of American sentiment, and the Democrats and the left who have a plummeting one that's in the tank. And so that brings the national average down. What you see on the left is that many people have equated patriotism and this kind of heartfelt American sentiment with being right-coded. And therefore, the left has kind of veered away from that. And they see kind of the victimization story, the oppressor versus oppressed narrative that has been coloring, you know, media and academia on the left now for many, many years. And so this is, I think, the fruit of that, where you see many people who just assume that, well, you know, America is guilty of all these sins and there's all these problems, therefore I can't feel good about it. I just think it's a context-free narrative that if you really try and put in context what America is for all of its warts, bumps, and bruises along the way, of which there are many, and I'm a critic of many of them, nonetheless, in the grand scheme of things, on the world stage, compared to throughout history, when you put it in context like that, you can't help at least appreciate how anomalous America is in terms of securing rights and preventing, you know, anomalous America is in terms of securing rights and preventing, you know, a market for prosperity to just boom.

0: a result of and a manifestation of what children have been exposed to, what the rising generation is taught about their own country, about the world around them. And when you inculcate a victim narrative, when you talk about things in terms of, you know, oppressors versus oppressed, and everything is a problem and America is guilty of all it, you can't help but produce a child, or in the aggregate, you know, millions of children who have this type of worldview that is shaped by what they're exposed to. And that applies as much to us adults as it does to our children. The media that we consume, the books that we read, the ideas that we expose ourselves to, even if it's not in a school environment, we are also the sum total or the byproduct of, you know, the narratives that we're believing to be true, the people that we're trusting. And so for parents out there, you know, my big caution is you have to really curate what your children are being exposed to.
1: I want you to tell me, because I was watching you do an interview with Mike Rowe, I want you to tell me about what you told him about this idea of agency after your time volunteering with the Ron Paul campaign, and how you decided where you were going to go and how you were going to create your own solution and your own path. What can you share with us a little bit about that experience and what you meant?
0: Well, I think agency is something that we focus on too little. Many times our education system is constructed on this idea of linearity, of an industrial process. Kids are these, you know, raw material, and they all have to be shaped and stamped and colored and packaged in the same way to produce the same result. And that is really disempowering to individuals who want to color outside of the lines or do things different and not follow the rules set up before them. And that was me. I struggled as a student to do what I was told and to sit down and, you know, memorize this because it'll be on the test. And it was only after college, after I got off that conveyor belt, where I had certain opportunities in life where I could color outside of the lines. And I had the agency, in essence, I could make my own choices. I could shape my own path. I could try and figure out what I wanted to do, not just for myself, but to impact the world around me.
1: One of the things you did in all of this was write these books. That you're the creator of the Tuttle Twin books. I want you to share with us what these books are meant to do. I have a 7-year-old boy and a 5-year-old girl. What will they get out of these when they are ready to read them?
0: Yeah, so the books, we have books from toddlers up through teens, but we're most known for our children's series, which perfectly fits your children's ages. These are books that teach kids how the world works. They do come from what we call a classical liberal perspective, basically the founding fathers, early America. And so we're talking about free markets and property rights, entrepreneurship and innovation, free speech, basically the values that the Constitution, you know, aimed to protect and to institutionalize here in America. So these books are covering topics that kids are often not being taught at all, certainly in most schools. But to the extent that kids are being exposed to some of these ideas, they're often being exposed to maybe the wrong ideas. We have a book on how inflation happens and what causes it. So we talk about the Federal Reserve. We have a book on the dangers of socialism, and we help kids to understand what that actually means and what it looks like. And many people would think, in fact, our early critics would say, oh, you know, that's over the heads of kids. Let kids just be kids. You know, don't talk to kids about these topics until they're older. What we've realized now in, you know, 13 plus years of doing the Tuttle Twins, 7 million books sold, hundreds of millions of views on our cartoons that we do with Angel Studios, we've come to realize that kids are eager to make sense of the world that they are inhabiting, that they're trying to understand their place in it and what's happening. We're talking about big stuff. And kids, for whatever strange reason, seem to love it. So we're just going to keep doing more of it.
1: Tell me, because these aren't the only books you've written, and you are highly focused on the educational system. You have this book about skipping college, and I imagine you don't want to give it away, but can you sort of preview for us what the advice is on breaking out of the mindset for many Gen Xers and millennials? You know, saying no to college is like this big psychological step, and the thought of telling our kids do something else can feel daunting. So what is the message there?
0: Well, the message is that the times, they are a-changing. And whereas in past years and decades, going to college was the, you know, great predictor of career success, that's no longer the case. And when I say the times are changing, that is literally true. You look at how many employers are dropping the degree requirement, a college degree requirement from their job posting,

0: it's massively on the rise. You look at the rise of micro-credentialing. So rather than sitting behind a desk for 4 years, you can actually go get specific credentials in the narrow things that you want to do. The path to entrepreneurship has been never been more available with, you know, the influencer economy and the internet and everything else. So there are abundant opportunities. And while our book, Skip College, is provocatively titled, the thesis is not ultimately that every child should skip college. It's that you should skip college unless you are very intentional in going. You have a specific reason. You're going to go through it quickly, economically. So college is a right choice for many kids, but it should not be the default.
1: Yeah, I was going to ask about, finally, your thoughts about AI and sort of, I guess, what you think, how we're going to be navigating that. Does that just remain to be seen, or are you saying that now's the time to get trained on that, to have those tools in your back pocket?
0: My message to young people is that, you know, AI is the future. Love it, hate it, doesn't really matter how you feel about it. It is the future. Better to lean into it. And if you're learning AI tools, what you're doing, in fact, we talk about this in the Skip College book, is that you're able to demonstrate to an employer that you can create enough value to make it worth them hiring you. If I hire, we have about 200 people on our team at Libertas Network, and when I get applicants that are proficient in AI, that immediately signals to me that, wow, this person is probably going to have 3x the productivity or all kinds of different ideas than someone who's behind the eight ball and doesn't know how to use these tools. So you want to make yourself competitive. You want to be able to use the latest and greatest tools. And so very much encourage young people, go build things with Claude Code, go build websites, go build apps. You don't need to have any technical background. You can just chat with it. But the more you flex that muscle, the more interesting you're going to be to future employers or starting your own business as well.
1: There's another person I know, back to the Ron Paul thing, there's another person I know who used to love Ron Paul, and that's our own Kat Timpf, who's on Gutfeld. She says when it comes to this like rising interest in socialism and this drift towards, you know, maybe people being interested in the democratic socialists of America, that you can't just combat it by telling people, you know, well, socialism just doesn't work, that you actually have to address the fact that people can't afford things anymore. And the cost of like housing and healthcare and childcare and higher education, it all feels very out of reach. What are your thoughts about the DSA and sort of the political conversation we're having right now about that?
0: Oh, I think Kat is right. We, the free market conservative types, have to demonstrate that these ideas have merit, that they have lived practice, that you can build a prosperous life based on these types of ideas. It can't just be academic theory. The problem that the DSA has is they're relying upon and preying upon profound economic ignorance on the part of their recruits and their adherents. For example, just a couple weeks ago, there was an interview that went viral with a DSA individual in New York. And when he was talking about how he had been recruiting people to come support Mamdani, he described socialism as just, hey, come hang out and let's be friends. And, you know, let's be social together. And we want to, you know, help you have a family and a tribe, and had nothing to do with economic socialism. And so this is like, you know, giving someone a drug by pretending it's something totally else, and they don't realize how addicted they're going to become and how horrible their life is going to be wrecked as a result of doing using that drug. And so that to me is why the DSA is succeeding, is they're preying upon the problems that that are, you know, readily apparent to anyone with eyeballs about the economy we're in and how hard it is for young people to build a financially successful life. But they're also relying upon the profound historical and economic ignorance on the part of young people. And so then we run into the quote that we've all heard, those who don't learn from the past are condemned to repeat it.
1: Wow. Connor Boyack, thank you so much for your time and your insight. We appreciate you.
0: Appreciate having me.
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19: News. I'm Sue Guzman. President Trump pivoting away from military action in Iran, according to a new Axios report.
20: Instead, the administration is going to increase economic pressure. The president says that they are semi-negotiating. It comes as Iran issued new demands, which include wanting the U.S. to lift its naval blockade, pay for Iran war damages, and unfreeze Iranian assets.
19: Fox's Alex Hogan reporting Israel rejecting the Board of Peace's proposal for peace in Gaza, saying it won't pull out its troops until Hamas is disarmed. U.S. Ambassador to the U.N., Mike Walson, says Israel should not be concerned.
21: These are some details, or important details, but at the end of the day, we are going to disarm Hamas. It's an ISIS-like terrorist organization, and we will have a new Gaza.
19: Walson, Fox's One Nation with Brian Kilmeade. 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

0: is the Fox News Rundown. 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
1: We'll begin with racing, where this week NASCAR was in Iowa. It was the Iowa Corn 350, won by Ty Gibbs, the grandson of Joe Gibbs. For Gibbs, the 24-year-old, it was his second win of the season. Golf, Michael Brennan, also 24 years old. He wins the Wyndham Championship. It's the second win of his career. It was the final tournament of the PGA Tour's regular season. Sad news from the basketball world. Don Nelson has passed away at the age of 86. He was a five-time NBA champ with the Celtics and one of the winningest coaches in league history. That's sports on the Fox News Rundown. Jay Berman, Fox News.
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3: From a sports perspective, just because you want to dress up and feel like a woman, and maybe internally your body tells you you're a woman, nobody's saying that's good, bad, happy, or sad. Great, go do it. All anybody is saying is very simple. Dudes shouldn't be in women's locker room. That's not excluded. That's setting a boundary. And there's a big difference. The boundary is boys with penises not playing against girls, even if they feel as if they are a girl. The feeling is great. The biology says different. Nobody's excluding. A guy that feels like a girl, that wants to dress like a girl, maybe he's even taking hormone shots, but still was born a boy with a penis, nobody's excluded. There's just a boundary that you're putting up, and that boundary is play with boys. For Outkicks, don't at me. I'm Dan Dockich, and this is Fox News Rundown.
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8: The embarrassing revelations from Anthony Fauci's diaries make me wonder if anyone ever gave him the warning I received when I served in George W. Bush's administration. Be careful what you write down. As Dr. Fauci is learning, anything written down while working for government can become a government record. Diaries have been part of the landscape since the earliest days of our republic. George Washington even kept one, filling it during his early morning quiet time, when he also wrote letters and handled paperwork. From John Quincy Adams' diary, we know that he regularly woke early and swam naked in the Potomac, occasionally with his sons or his valet. In the modern era, Harry S. Truman, Dwight Eisenhower, Jimmy Carter, Ronald Reagan, both Bushes, and Barack Obama all kept some form of diary. Some would add Donald Trump, although we know that his diary goes by other names, his Twitter feed and his Truth Social posts. In 2017, journalist Michael Cruz characterized Mr. Trump's Twitter feed as, quote, the latest adaptation of a longstanding portion of the records of the activities of the executive branch. Presidential diaries often reveal a frustration to the press. Truman once wrote, to hell with them. When history is written, they will be the sons of b****, not I. Carter recalled the press corps as completely irresponsible and unnecessarily abusive. Reagan recorded during the Iran-Contra scandal that the media looks like it's trying to create another Watergate. Such grumbles, however, are nothing like Dr. Fauci's basking in the glowing coverage he received. As a historian, I find that diaries provide interestingly mundane details that lend color to a story. Carter's diary mentions the books he read and the many, many movies he watched, 480 in one term. Occasionally, you learn about the inner workings of the White House. George H.W. Bush recorded why Donald Rumsfeld was shut out of jobs in his administration. Rumsfeld was, quote, unacceptable because James Baker doesn't like him, and I worry about his game playing, and I think Brendan Scowcroft does too. Some diary revelations can only be appreciated with time, At the end of 1972, after a landslide re-election victory, Richard Nixon wrote that 1973 will be a better year. One year later, with the Watergate scandal building, Nixon jotted down, sadly, in one of his notepads, "Last Christmas here?" As much as I benefit from presidential diaries, I continue to feel that for staffers like Dr. Fauci and me, the risks outweigh the benefit. I'm glad I chose not to keep a diary when I served in government. I'm betting that Dr. Fauci now wishes he had also resisted that urge. This is Tevi Troy for the Fox News Rundown.
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4: We are low-keying it with Iran. I'm Dave Anthony, Fox News. That's what President Trump tells Axios, that the U.S. is only semi-negotiating, trying to get the Strait of Hormuz open fully for shipping after Iran's attacks on ships. But Fox's Trey Yingst reports from Tel Aviv.
5: Iranian officials are now making new demands. Iran's Supreme National Security Council issued a fresh statement over the weekend calling on the United States to permanently end the war and compensate Iran for damages before the Strait would reopen. Iran's foreign minister says even if a deal is reached, it doesn't necessarily mean the Strait will stay open. With details still being worked out, the U.S. naval blockade remains in effect.
4: And oil prices there of about 1% after dropping again recently when President Trump paused U.S. bombing again about a week ago to let the talks play out again. Gas prices still a dollar higher than before the Iran conflict are down 9 cents from a week ago. AAA's national average for regular $4 a gallon. Ukraine keeps targeting Russian oil and gas with another drone strike killing 12 people.
6: The head of the Tatarstan region says a massive drone attack from Ukraine targeted industrial and civilian facilities in Nizhnekamsk, that city's home to oil refineries and a petrochemical plant. Ukraine has battered Russian oil facilities on a near-daily basis in recent months. The campaign's eaten into refining capacity and unsettled the Russian public.
4: Fox's Jonathan Savage. It's the last full day to campaign in four states with primaries tomorrow. Connecticut, Vermont, Minnesota, and Wisconsin, where a Democrat running for governor is getting a lot of attention. Francesca Hong, backed by Democratic Socialist, distancing herself from past posts online, like wanting to cancel Thanksgiving and abolish prisons.
7: When you're a business owner running a restaurant during COVID, or trying to pay pills as a student, you're putting feelings out there to the world, but I've evolved, I've learned.
4: The winner of Wisconsin's Democratic primary for governor will face Republican Congressman Tom Tiffany in November. 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
12: The major averages ending higher last week and notching their best week since April after the July jobs report was softer than expected, with investors rethinking whether the Fed will raise interest rates anytime soon. 85% of S&P 500 companies have topped second quarter earnings estimates. Economist John Lonsky is encouraged about how well earnings have held up.
13: Despite this conflict with Iran, despite the closing of the Strait of Hormuz, that's incredible. And we even find that the corporate bond market, the high yield bond market, the junk bond market agrees with this very positive outlook for earnings.
12: A sharp technology-led rally that has lifted the market to record levels will be tested this week by fresh inflation data, with the release of July's Consumer Price Index report on Wednesday. That's your Fox Business Report. I'm Hillary Barsky, invested in you.
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16: 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Good Monday morning. Showers mainly this morning. A chance of a thunderstorm, the mid-80s. City of Warren reminds you that the TCAP continues through September 30th. Those looking for assistance with their electric bill or over the age of 60 or in a medical situation and in need of air conditioning should contact the Main Street Southwest office. More at allyouneedtoknow.com. State Highway Patrol stressing school bus safety ahead of the start of school for a few Trumbull County districts next week. Most of the others start the week after. They remind you to stop at least 10 feet away from the bus when stopped on a 2- or 3-lane road with a bus's flashing red lights on roads 4 lanes or wider. Drivers going in the opposite direction from the bus can proceed with caution. And the Kinsman Fire Department celebrating its 100th anniversary over the weekend. I'm Jim Michaels.
17: Here's your latest weather forecast from the Talk of the Town, 97.7 FM and 1570 AM. For today, we'll have a chance of showers and thunderstorms with highs in the mid-80s. For tonight, we'll have a chance of showers and storms with a low near 70. Tuesday, we'll have another round of showers and storms possible with a high near 80. Tuesday night, we'll have rain with lows in the mid-60s. Wednesday, we'll have more showers and storms with highs in the lower 80s. Wednesday night, we'll have a chance of rain with a low near 60. And Thursday will be mostly sunny with a high near 80.
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24: And a very good Monday morning to y'all on O'Connor and Company. A great way to start your day with us every single day. The right way to start your day. We are, of course, shooting out across the nation from our flagship station, WMAL in Washington, D.C. But this morning, we're originating from KCBQ, The Answer, in beautiful San Diego, California. And thank you to everybody here down in San Diego for being such great hosts to us, including Chief Darnell Ford, 20-year veteran of the United States Navy. Thank you very much. See a lot of Navy and Marine Corps down here in San Diego. It's why it's one of the few places still livable in Southern California. Great to be here. We've got a big Monday morning ahead of us. Hans von Spakovsky is going to join us, of course, at 7 o'clock, as he always does, our legal analyst. We're going to speak with Charlie Spearing also in the 7 o'clock hour. Also in our 8 o'clock hour, the nominee for the Republicans in the Commonwealth of Virginia to face off against Mark Warner, General retired from the United States Army, Bert Mizusawa, will join us and a whole lot more. But we got to kick things off with Abdul El-Sayed. Listen, a lot of times on these midterm elections, you will see one candidate crystallize what the whole thing is all about. Democrats want to make the midterm elections be about your gas prices and about Donald Trump and about whatever phony scandal they can try to throw his way. That's fine. That's politics. And in midterm elections, oftentimes the out-of-power party who just lost the presidential election, they will make this midterm about the president. They will make it about Donald Trump. Let them try. What they don't want to talk about is their candidates. What they don't want to talk about is their policies. What they don't want to talk about is the fact, for the first time in American history, we have bona fide American-hating socialists who are going to be highly influential in a political party that's poised to take power in the legislative branch. And, oh, by the way, they're not hiding what their policies are, and the Democrats are opening the door and welcoming them in. They're all rallying around them for the most part. There were a few Democrats, not really elected officials. There were a few high-placed Democrat influencers, analysts, James Carville types, who pointed out that Abdul El-Sayed out of Michigan is a serious problem. And he consorts with seriously problematic individuals like Hassan Piker, the odious, racist, anti-American, loathsome, violent, or at least violence-inspiring, left-wing podcaster anarchist, who Hassan Piker refuses to disavow and refuses to even say that he won't campaign with. And Democrats have all welcomed this guy in. You won't hear Democrats say that Hassan Piker is a problem. That's really what this is about. They want to make it about Donald Trump, fine. We'll make it about Abdul El-Sayed, the Democrat nominee for Michigan, because until the rest of the Democrats who are now running as just normies, who just, oh, I just want to make your gas prices more affordable, until they step up and say, yeah, Abdul El-Sayed is a problem, until they acknowledge he's a problem, he's the Democrat Party. So let's begin with something that may seem really benign, but this is a guy who was born in Michigan, who likes to say, how dare you point out my ethnicity, how dare you point out that I have foreign-born roots with my parents as first-generation immigrants from the Middle East, even though he's fine talking about Sharia law, he's fine talking about his Muslim identity when it serves his political purposes. But if you point it out and say, hey, maybe there's something, you know, a little foreign and weird about this guy that doesn't really reflect Michigan values, you're, of course, racist. Well, sorry, there's nothing more Michigan than Mackinac Island. Mackinac Island is a little island at the tip of the lower peninsula, the northern tip. It's basically right between the northern peninsula and the upper peninsula. The bridge that spans across the Great Lakes connecting the two peninsulas. It's a beautiful island. You ever see the movie Somewhere in Time with Christopher Reeve and Jane Seymour? You know, where he goes back in time because he's in love with this woman in a picture, and then he lives out this fantasy and through time travel. It's a great movie. Anyway, it takes place in Mackinac Island. Mackinac Island is a little jewel. Everybody in Michigan, everyone outside of Michigan, loves Mackinac Island. Well, here's a clip that's resurfaced from a 2020 documentary about Abdul El-Sayed. By the way, why are we making a documentary about this guy 6 years ago? Because he ran for governor and lost in the primary to Gretchen Whitmer in 2018, and now 2 years later in 2020 we're doing a documentary about a guy who has done what? Why? How manufactured is this thing? This reeks of Obama. It reeks of it. That 6 years ago they were doing a documentary about him when he had basically accomplished nothing. They'll tell you, oh, look at his resume, and he's got 2 degrees, and he's got 2 PhDs, and he's got, that doesn't mean you've done something. Because your resume is good, it just means you've got a good resume. But what have you accomplished? What have you actually done? He didn't do anything. He's never had a real job in the real world. All right, fine, set it aside. Here's the documentary about Abdul El-Sayed, and the cameras were there when he arrived for some meeting or summit or conference that a lot of politicians participate in at Mackinac Island. And here's what he said about Mackinac Island.
0: Please watch your step. Oh, I hate that girl so much.
1: It's funny because, like, if we win, this is going to be the, like,
0: summer home.
1: I'm just going to be like, every time I've ever come here, I've hated it. Why am I here?
24: He hates Mackinac Island. I'm sorry. You can't call yourself a Michigander and say that you hate Mackinac Island. And then laugh about it. All right. I know that seems little, but I promise you a big theme here in our conversation is going to be about if you point out the fact that he doesn't really seem like your typical, you know, true blue Michigander or go blue Michigander for that matter, you're being racist. They're already starting it. He gets to dwell on his otherness and how he's different. When he's in front of a Muslim crowd or an Arab crowd or even in front of a left-wing liberal Democrat crowd, he constantly throws in inshallah, inshallah, inshallah, which means, you know, God willing. But when he's in front of the cameras or talking to you and trying to get your vote, he says, God willing. What is that all about? In fact, we'll show you a great example of that. But first, in clip seven here, this is Abdul al-Sayed challenged on the fact that his best buddy, who's out there campaigning with him, who was celebrating his victory on election night last week, and who was at a pool party with him the night before the election, this odious piece of trash, Hassan Piker, who said that America deserved 9/11, and I can give you a whole laundry list of horrible things this guy said. Well, he was asked about that, and here's his answer, clip seven.
2: You know, to sit here and play gotcha politics with a dumb thing somebody said out of context that they disavowed themselves to say, oh, well, what does that mean about what you think? I want to be held accountable for what I say and what I do, rather than this idea that we're so stuck in cancel culture that all of us agreed was a bad idea back in 2020, but we seem to want to bring back.
24: There you go. No more cancel culture now that you're trying to cancel my guys. That of all of the conservative commentators who either praised Donald Trump, criticized Joe Biden or Barack Obama, or questioned COVID-19 or Anthony Fauci, or, you know, the whole laundry list of things that we got canceled for, did any of us say something as horrific and horrible as America deserved 9/11? Of course not. But now we just wave it off. Oh, no, no, no, we're not playing that game anymore now that it's affecting our guys. And not only is he saying, let's not play, oh, and he just said a stupid thing. No, it's not a stupid thing. It's an evil thing. It's an anti-American thing. It's something that's, and these are the same people, by the way, who, oh, see if you connect the dots and see if there's a common denominator. They're all celebrating Hamas. The day after October 7th, they were celebrating the perpetrators of the massacre against over 1,000 innocent people at a concert in Israel, including Americans, including Europeans, including Israelis. And justifying that violence, and at the same time they're saying America deserves 9/11, there seems to be a pattern of behavior here. It wasn't just a one-off. Which brings us to Abdul al-Sayed, this time with Jake Tapper. Now pay close attention, because part of what he's saying here is his and the Democrats' agenda about Donald Trump and the administration and Republicans, should they get power. Go ahead.
2: When I'm elected to the U.S. Senate, the first thing we need to do is start holding the Trump administration accountable. You know, when we win, God willing, I will take my seat as a member of a Senate majority. That gives us subpoena power to be able to investigate all of the ways that this administration has used their power.
24: So the policy takeaway there is if they get power, the next 2 years is going to be nothing but oversight investigations, subpoenas, impeachment process, you know, we need to hold you accountable. Hold you accountable for actually doing what the American people wanted you to do when they elected you in the first place. That's what they want to hold the Trump administration accountable. It's also supposed to put a chill wind through the administration that people shouldn't actually do their jobs and follow through on the policies of President Trump, because if they do, they better lawyer up. And they got to dip into their own pockets to lawyer up, let's not forget. But also, did you catch the cultural aspect of what he just did? If I'm elected, God willing. God willing. Well, that's interesting, because we've got clip after clip after clip of him talking to his friends, talking to his supporters, doing rallies, where he says, inshallah. So why does he switch? Why does he change the pattern of his language and his behavior, depending on who he's talking to and what his audience looks like? And oh, by the way, if I point that out, why am I called racist? In fact, here's a great example of that. 30? All right. In a moment, we'll show you a great example of it. In fact, Manu Raju for CNN was challenging Tim Scott. Tim Scott is in charge of the National Republican Senatorial Committee. They put out an ad that used Abdul al-Sayed's full name, including his middle name, which happens to be Mohammed. Well, he was challenged about that. I'll show you the response and a little bit more coming up in a moment. You're listening to O'Connor and Company.
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6: Here's your latest weather forecast from the Talk of the Town, 97.7 FM and 1570 AM. For today, we'll have a chance of showers and thunderstorms with highs in the mid-80s. For tonight, we'll have a chance of showers and storms with a low near 70. Tuesday, we'll have another round of showers and storms possible with a high near 80. Tuesday night, we'll have rain with lows in the mid-60s. Wednesday, we'll have more showers and storms with highs in the lower 80s. Wednesday

0: Wednesday night, we'll have a chance of rain with a low near 60, and Thursday will be mostly sunny with a high near 80.
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2: Abdul Al-Sayed, born in America, in Michigan, to Egyptian parents. He is running for Senate now and won the nomination. And by the way, the Arab American vote is what won him the election in the primary. There's been a breakdown in the numbers. Haley Stevens actually won the non-Arab vote. And she got the majority, but the Arab vote came in something like 97.5% for Abdul Al-Sayed. And that was the difference maker. And so clearly he is utilizing his ethnicity and his Muslim faith as a positive, as a benefit, as something that he's bringing to the table. And this is exactly what Barack Obama did too, by the way. Using his race, using his ethnicity, using his faith identity as a political asset, and at the same time pretending like it's a weakness and pretending like it's something that he's being attacked for. And so if you do point out, and so, you know, we might not share the same values, you know, it is quite possible that a Jewish American family in the suburbs of Detroit who have had origins and roots in this country for over 100 years might have different cultural perspectives on what's best for their family and the best policies going forward in the United States federal government than a newly immigrated Egyptian Muslim family in the same neighborhood. There's nothing extraordinary to point that out. There's nothing hateful in pointing that out. There's nothing wrong with pointing that out. If he can use his ethnicity and his racial identity as a positive, we should be able to point out the fact that it does make him different because he has a different cultural perspective than maybe the majority of voters in Michigan. They are trying to inject this preemptive guilt on you if you want to point out the fact and the reality. Well, here, you know, we're politically incorrect, and we're going to go ahead and point it out. And by the way, if you do point it out, you're immediately condemned. Look at Manu Raju, CNN, talking to Tim Scott, senator from South Carolina, a black man. He runs the senatorial campaign committee. They put out an ad that utilized Abdul Al-Sayed's full name, including his middle name of Muhammad. Take a listen to the question from Manu Raju.
3: Attack ads against him. You're using his full name in these attack ads, which has gotten some attention. Abdul Rahman Muhammad Al-Sayed. He goes by Abdul Al-Sayed. Are you trying to say, hint, hint, to voters he's Muslim?
4: Not at all. What we're always saying to voters
2: are you
4: is
2: trying
4: a
2: to
4: thing.
2: Say, hint, hint, he's Muslim? Are you trying to say, hint, hint, he's Muslim? Is that what you're doing there? Like, it's a hint, hint thing. The guy is running on that fact. But here's the important thing for me to point out, and this is the important thing that you need to take away. Take a listen to this on Meet the Press when he is asked specifically if Barack Obama is going to campaign. Listen to what he says on Meet the Press.
5: Right, I like to keep private conversations private, but it was a really warm and inspiring conversation. I got to be honest with you, I never saw myself ever able to run for public office. I literally told former President Bill Clinton that at my college graduation, in which I was the senior speaker and he was the main speaker. And I then watched the next year Barack Hussein Obama run for and win the presidency.
2: Whoa, he just used his middle name. He used Barack Obama's middle name. What is he doing there? What kind of code language is that? What kind of dog whistle is that? You see what's happening here, right? I hope you see what's happening. I would love for this, by the way, to be all about policy. And in fact, you know what? Let's do a quick policy conversation. Because he's completely foreign and wrong and dangerous on policy. Set all the other stuff aside, which is disconcerting. Finally, somebody asked him the important question about this. Hey, Medicare for all, everybody, Medicare for all. Kristen Welker, Meet the Press, said, yeah, about how much that will cost. Can you talk about that, please? Cut 13.
6: If you are elected and make this push, would you need to increase taxes?
5: As I've said across this campaign, I am for taxing billionaires their wealth.
4: What about people who make less than a billion and less than $1 million, though, Dr. El-Sayed? What about people making less than $1 million?
5: So for the average person, if you're an employee, he gets paid every 2 weeks or 4 weeks. After you pay your taxes, the next biggest check that comes off the top of your pay stub is to your health insurance company. So imagine instead of paying that to your health insurance company, whose CEO makes $20 million a year, instead you paid a little bit more in taxes for health care that you wouldn't lose if you lost your job.
2: Oh, there we go. And of course, he'll never get to the specifics, but finally someone asked and finally he had to concede. Oh, yeah, this Medicare for All thing, you're going to... 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
11: 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Change in direction from both the U.S. and Iran, but will it lead to peace? Leaders in Iran demanding...
12: calling on the United States to permanently end the war and compensate Iran for damages before the strait would reopen. And President Trump told Axios on Sunday, we are low-keying it. We are only semi-negotiating with them. The president went on to say, we are just watching Iran with its huge inflation and the fact they have no money.
11: Fox's Trey Yanks in Tel Aviv. The price for a gallon of regular gas on average hovering at $4. But it's down 9 cents over the past week. Fox confirming President Trump will be stumping for votes during a tele-rally tonight for interim South Carolina Senator Darlene Graham, the sister of the late Lindsey Graham. The special election primary for his open seat takes place tomorrow. 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
0: Here's your latest weather forecast from the Talk of the Town, 97.7 FM and 1570 AM. For today, we'll have a chance of showers and thunderstorms with highs in the mid-80s. For tonight, we'll have a chance of showers and storms with a low near 70. Tuesday, we'll have another round of showers and storms possible with a high near 80. Tuesday night, we'll have rain with lows in the mid-60s. Wednesday, we'll have more showers and storms with highs in the lower 80s. Wednesday night, we'll have a chance of rain with a low near 60. And Thursday will be mostly sunny with a high near 80.
2: Like I said, I want to dive in to the policies here that these radicals are trying to promote. Larry O'Connor here, O'Connor and Company. Thanks for tuning in. Abdul, I'll say it. But when I see them starting the Obama process, where the candidate gets to use their ethnicity, their exotic nature, their foreign connections, their otherness, basically, as a political asset. And at the same time, remember what Barack Obama said? I never thought that in America they'd vote somebody with a funny name like mine. It's like, nobody criticized him for his funny name. Literally nobody said, oh, we can't vote for him. His name is Barack Obama. I don't care what your name is. You know, you could have a normal name or you can have an abnormal name. I don't care. I want to know what you stand for. We criticized him for his origin. We criticized him because he didn't show his college transcripts. He still has it. We criticized him because he never had a real job. He was a community organizer, which is basically somebody who stands in your front lawn with a bullhorn and screams at you. In fact, the community organizing of America is what we're seeing manifest right now, 20 years later. It's not pretty. It's not good. Our children are radicals. But it had nothing to do, but he would use that as a talking point. Like, oh, everybody makes fun of me because of my name. No, we don't. But that's what they do. So now you've got this whole thing where they can use their foreignness, that he uses his ethnic and religious identity as a political asset. And at the same time, pretends like you're attacking him for it, and if you point it out, you're racist. It's an incredible triple bank shot that they are able to succeed with because they have the media working on their side. Let me give you an example. Here's Jonathan Carl starting out ABC this week, and I want you to listen to it very carefully, and then I'll point out what you're hearing. Go ahead, Jonathan Carl. Oh, no, this is 30, where were we here? 35, please. Clip 35. Thank you.
21: Good morning.
2: Jonathan
21: Welcome
2: Carl,
21: to
2: ABC
21: this week. We witnessed a political earthquake in Michigan on Tuesday. Abdul El-Sayed defeated an opponent who was supported by the most powerful Democratic leaders in both Michigan and in Washington. And he survived an onslaught of super PAC spending, attempting to portray him as too extreme to win in one of America's most important battleground states. El-Sayed's victory was narrower than some had expected. He prevailed with less than 50% of the vote, but it was the first major statewide victory for an insurgent progressive movement that has been toppling Democratic incumbents this primary season.
22: Sometimes, you know, intra-family squabbles are the biggest ones, but we all know that when we walk out the house, we stand united.
21: If El-Sayed manages to win in November, the progressive movement will be well on its way to taking over the Democratic Party. If he loses, Democratic hopes of winning control of the Senate may well be extinct.

0: Look at the video. They have a picture right next to Jonathan Carl, the little, you know, over his shoulder image of Abdul al-Sayed, and it says progressive victory. Progressive. Progressive. This is the biggest thing for the progressive movement. Why are we describing socialism as progressive? Why are we buying into this myth that socialism is... It literally is regressive. All of the progress that has been made in the last 100 years in the world has come from Western values and free market capitalism. Free market capitalism got you the personal computer. Free market capitalism got you the smartphone. Free market capitalism got you artificial intelligence. Free market capitalism feeds starving children around the world. Free market capitalism put a man on the moon. That all of the progress that we have felt as a society is a result of free market capitalism. Socialism is literally regressive. Socialism systematically reverses the material, institutional, and cultural advances produced by market-driven, prosperity, rights-based societies. Socialism is definitionally regressive. And yet the media is already buying into this. They're already starting this narrative that this is all about being progressive. You know, there was a time when liberals called themselves progressive because liberals did not have a very good brand name, because liberal policies hurt people. Oh, I'm not a liberal. I'm progressive. And now progressive is socialist. But well, thanks for admitting it, but it's still not progressive. And meanwhile, Donna Brazile, who I don't think is a socialist, is doing another thing that I see in the media all the time that we got to call out. Here's the roundtable. Scott Jennings does a great job of pushing back. I'll add to what Scott Jennings does here. But here's Donna Brazile trying to say, yeah, we got to deal with these socialists in our party. But it's not different than Republicans who had to deal with the Tea Party movement. Take a listen.
1: But as you know, I've been in this big tent party probably longer than most people, and I can tell you we're having the same kind of growing pains I saw on the Republican side, whether it was through the Tea Party in 2010, the activists who helped to bring about the MAGA movement.
2: And with all due respect to my friend Donna, there's nothing like, you can't draw any equivalence between the Tea Party movement and the socialists. For one, the Tea Party folks weren't trying to bring about the downfall of Western civilization and the United States of America. Abolish the police, abolish ICE, abolish borders, abolish the Senate, abolish the Constitution. I mean, there was nothing like this in the Republican Party. So it's an extreme political ideology that is gaining traction.
0: Yep.
2: The Democrat leadership
0: That's enough, and I just want to tag on to what Scott just said there, because it was a brilliant point, but it needs to be reemphasized, because you're going to hear it all the time. The media will say, oh, sure, they're radical, they're extreme, just like the Tea Party was, and the Republican Party dealt with it. No. The Tea Party in 2010 had a couple of basic focuses. We wanted to return to constitutional principles. We wanted to return to constitutional values. We wanted to return to the constitutional way of protecting America's rights. We wanted to reduce spending. We wanted to keep more money in our pocket. We wanted to have more freedom from the government and the government taking over parts of our lives. It is the opposite of what the socialists want to do. The socialists want to destroy and dismantle the Constitution, from removing the Senate, from removing the Electoral College, from removing the way we elect our presidents, to expanding the Supreme Court beyond recognition and giving more power to the government, extra constitutional power to the government. To compare the two is ridiculous. To say that the Republican Party had the same kind of existential threat is just a lie. The Tea Party was moving and returning the Republican Party to our American roots and our American principles. The two should never be compared, ever. Who are the Democrat Socialists of America? Well, one of their leaders sat with a podcast, David Remnick from The New Yorker. This is really instructive. Cut 32. All of the slogans, all of the talking points, all of the bullet points, all of the TikTok videos where they come out with their little catchphrases like, you know, money out of politics, more money in your pocket, Medicare for all. As soon as you ask one or two questions to follow up and say, well, but where exactly are you getting that money? Who's paying

0: for it. How much are you going to tax us? It all comes tumbling down. Let's start with Cut 33, actually. Cut 33, where the question of taxation of billionaires came in. And Rebnick asked, well, what about millionaires? What about how much is too much money for people to have? How much are you going to take in taxes? What is the top tax? Listen to how everything falls apart. Cut 33.
1: But we do believe in taxing the hell out of millionaires. Yeah, absolutely.
2: Well, what does taxing the hell out of them mean?
1: Yeah, you know, I don't have like a solid,
2: but shouldn't you? I mean, if you're the co-chair of the DSA, shouldn't you be more specific than just taxing the hell out of something? What exactly do you mean?
1: So again, it's democracy, right? And we have to look at what we need to spend and what we need. We don't want to depend on the existence of millionaires because that means people are still getting exploited. So, mm-hmm. So yeah, we need to look at what we need to pay for in the interim, what sort of tax base we need for that to happen, and then and build from there.
0: Here's the dirty little secret nobody wants to say out loud, but we'll say it right here on this program. They're not very smart. In fact, they're pretty ignorant. And this woman, Megan Romer, with red horn-rimmed glasses, and is exactly how you would imagine, she's not very deep politically or with regard to policy. They're really good at getting people agitated and activated and in the streets and marching and shouting you down and intimidating you. But then when you actually try to find out what they're going to do, they have no idea. They're not living in the real world. That's why they're socialists. And if you want to know the origin story of this woman, Megan Romer, well, this will explain everything to you. Take a listen to this when David Remnick says, well, explain to me how you became a socialist. Take a listen carefully, because I think you know people like this in your life.
2: You describe yourself as a John Stewart liberal. Tell me about your life until 2018. What were you doing? Sure. What was your mindset, and why did it change?
1: Absolutely true. Got most of my news from John Stewart. That was my primary news source. I'd read the Sunday Times, and I'd read John Stewart. And I did read the New Yorker, and sometimes even for more than the cartoons.
2: I appreciate that. But what happened? What turned?
1: So after Hillary Clinton did not win, and I was supportive of Hillary Clinton, I was not a registered Democrat at that point. I was registered independent. Mm-hmm. And then she didn't win. And I was horrified. I was baffled. I tried to become involved in the Democratic Party. What I ended up involved in was this like women's club where you'd like have speakers. Like you weren't actually making any decisions. You were hearing people talk about a book. Mm-hmm. And that was all really frustrating because I was like, who's doing anything? What are we pushing anything toward? And a friend who was a folk musician said, you know, we are starting this DSA chapter. You should come to a meeting. And I was like, ugh, the socialists. And I was like, all right, well, I'll come to your meeting because we're friends, but I'm not saying comrade. And I went to the meeting and I was just so relieved they were actually doing something, just anything. They had plans to just do something.
0: There you go. It's the perfect combination. It's the perfect storm. She got all of her news from Jon Stewart on Comedy Central. She was horrified that Trump won and shocked because she was told he was Hitler and there was no way he could win. And then when she got involved with Democrats, she realized they weren't really cared or doing anything about it because it was all bull. So she fell in with people who were going to do something. And that something is ruin our country. That's your Democrat socialists. And now they're running things. 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
3: I'm Trumani. When I was younger, I may have did some stupid things. I committed some crimes. I even got shot. But I'm not a criminal.
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17: Here's your latest weather forecast from the talk of the town, 97.7 FM and 1570 AM. For today, we'll have a chance of showers and thunderstorms with highs in the mid-80s. For tonight, we'll have a chance of showers and storms with a low near 70. Tuesday, we'll have another round of showers and storms possible with a high near 80. Tuesday night, we'll have rain with lows in the mid-60s. Wednesday, we'll have more showers and storms with highs in the lower 80s. Wednesday night, we'll have a chance of rain with a low near 60. And Thursday will be mostly sunny with a high near 80.

0: We're going to continue on Abdul al-Sayed and the way the media and the left are trying to gaslight you about him and trying to put you in a box so that you can't actually express yourself or speak your mind. Unless you call him Dr. Abdul, you're racist at this point. It's an incredible double standard. We're going to talk about it for the rest of the at various times throughout the morning. Also, we have Hans von Spakovsky joining us coming up in a bit. Charlie Spring is going to join us on the 7 o'clock hour. He's our Kamala Harris expert. He wrote a book about Kamala Harris during the Biden administration. And Kamala's back on the news. So Kamala Harris endorses Abdul al-Sayed because, well, she's gearing up for a presidential run. We know that. And she's testing the water. She's in good place. They've decided that South Carolina is going to be the first primary state. That's the perfect state for her. The jockeying is going on here, and she's going to make sure that she's on whatever right side of whatever she needs to be on to go back and win Michigan this time around. And clearly, she's going to throw her support to Abdul al-Sayed without hesitancy. She said, al-Sayed understands that the power is with the people and that the stakes couldn't be higher. Abdul knows that we need bold solutions to the crisis facing America's working families, and he's ready to take on the fight. I proudly stand with him. All right, whatever. More entertaining is that she put out one of her social media videos, and she was specifically targeting the fact that Republicans are poised to finally do something in the Senate, and that's passed two portions of the Save America Act, the two that are most vital and, by the way, most popular. That would make you prove that you are, in fact, a U.S. citizen when you register to vote, and that you will use a photo ID to prove that you are who you say you are. The very reasonable things that 80% of Americans all agree on, Republican and Democrat alike. So here's her warning video. And by the way, there's like two dozen edits in this video that only lasts for a minute. I think she may have been drinking, or she's mentally incapacitated for some other reason. But let's go ahead and struggle through this thing, all right? Take a listen.
1: 19 states have already passed laws to make it more difficult to vote. Then, this president. Hey, everybody. So they're trying to mess with your ability to vote, just to break it all down. You've got the Supreme Court. They just sealed the deal with this case that just came up recently, the Calais decision, which basically took the power out of the Voting Rights Act, which was designed to protect your right to vote. So you got the Supreme Court doing its thing. Then this president is trying to push this SAVE Act, which basically would require that for people to register to vote, you're going to have proof of who you are through a passport, which a lot of Americans don't have, or a birth certificate. Same point, obstacles to make it difficult for you to register to vote. And then you got the states. 19 states have already passed laws to make it more difficult to vote. And the ones that haven't passed a law are doing it in practice in many places around our country. Why? Because they're scared of you. They are scared of your power, the power you have, the power of your voice through your vote. So the
0: yeah,
1: you
0: I
1: have
0: think
1: to
0: you
1: do
0: get
1: right
0: the
1: now,
0: picture. I can't tell you how many edits are in this. You got to see it to believe it. We're scared of it. No, you don't pass voter integrity bills and laws, and you don't pass photo ID laws because we're scared of voters. We're scared of people who shouldn't be voting. But did you catch this part of it? It's the best part. Cut 15. Real fast, let's just revisit this. This is the real problem with the Save America Act. Cut 15.
1: Basically would require that for people to register to vote, you're going to have proof of who you are.
0: I love the tone in her voice. You're going to have proof. You got to prove that you are who you say you are. And that's Kamala Harris. Yeah, she's running. All right. She's running. I do want to pause for a moment, though. And again, Charlie Spring joining us coming up in a bit here in the next hour to talk about Kamala and how she's going to run for president. Mike Rogers, the Republican nominee. You know, I spent a lot of time talking about Abdul al-Sayed this hour. Mike Rogers put out a video that was so perfect in tone that I'm actually shocked, to be honest, because I didn't think his campaign was quite this good. He needs to win by appealing to Democrats who are freaked out right now, who supported Haley Stevens and now don't know what to do. Take a listen to this video he put out. It's fantastic.
2: If you're among the majority of Democratic voters that woke up on Wednesday feeling, well, hopeless, because the person who won does not represent your values, well, just know. There is still hope. Michigan deserves a senator who is ready to sit with you, hear from you, and represent you. The parents across Michigan who want an education system that sets up their kids for success. You have a home with us. To grandparents across Michigan who are heartbroken from watching their kids and grandkids leave the state. You have a home with us. To young people who are looking for real solutions to solve our housing affordability crisis. You have a home with us. To working families who don't want higher taxes and lower paychecks, well, you have a home with us. And to the vast majority of people across Michigan who do not want to throw their support behind a campaign filled with anger, divisiveness, calls for violence, and the views that are out of touch with your values, well, you have a home with us.
0: I got to tell you, it's great. It's a brilliant, brilliant spot. It's on social media. Hopefully they're running it on local television in Michigan as well. It's exactly the right tone. And I got to implore Mike Rogers and his campaign, please keep that up. Listen, you keep doing that. You keep appealing to independent voters or disaffected Democrats who don't want to vote for a crazy socialist who pals around with people who hate this country. You keep focusing on that stuff and the issues. Leave the rest of it to us. We'll go after. I don't need to see you acting like a podcaster or a radio host going after Abdul Al-Sayed. We got you on that. 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
10: I'm Dave Anthony, Fox News. To get the Strait of Hormuz fully open again with no more attacks on ships like the U.S. has demanded, Iran's Supreme National Security Council is calling for American forces to leave the region and for compensation for damages caused by U.S. attacks.
11: With details still being worked out, the U.S. naval blockade remains in effect. U.S. Central Command says as of August 9th, CENTCOM has redirected 55 commercial vessels disabled to and boarded to ensure compliance. And President Trump told Axios on Sunday, "We are low-keying it. We are only semi-negotiating with them." The president went on to say, "We are just watching Iran with its huge inflation and the fact they have no money."
10: Fox's Trey Yingston, Tel Aviv. Oil prices up about 1% this morning, and more tension now in the region.
12: Israel is publicly rejecting a U.S.-backed Gaza peace plan. Prime Minister Benjamin Netanyahu is vowing there will be no military withdrawal until Hamas fully disarms. He also says a Palestinian state will not be established as long as he's prime minister. The 15-point deal was negotiated by President Trump's International Board of Peace.
10: Fox's Marianne Rafferty, a boat captain in New York, reportedly in federal custody now facing reckless endangerment charges after his charter boat capsized in the New York Harbor over the weekend near the Statue of Liberty, killing two of the 14 people on board, a mother and her five-month-old baby. Candidates will be out campaigning a final day before primaries in four states, and Fox's Alex Hogan reports.
12: In Wisconsin, Francesca Hong is making a final push before Tuesday's Democratic primary for governor. The Democratic Socialist is backed by the Democratic Socialists of America, and she's faced criticism over social media posts from the past where she called to cancel Thanksgiving, abolish ICE, and abolish prisons. Hong now says those positions do not reflect what she would pursue as governor.
10: Hong leads in the polls in the governor's race. The winning Democrat will face Republican Congressman Tom Tiffany in November. 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
19: It is too late, frankly, for the whole Democrat Party, because they themselves created this when they said blue is blue, right? They said it for people with behavioral problems and character problems like Eric Swalwell, and also national security problems. And then they also go straight up to ideology, where they have no problem ushering in Mom Donnie because he's the right kind of socialist, with Obama, for example, even though his former chief of staff was like, this guy's too much. So their infighting, my point is, has zero impact on actually who's winning the candidacies, because they're already in the door. And the restlessness, the dissatisfaction of the youths in the movement are pronounced enough that they are going to vote for anyone that is different, because the leadership allowed it and looked the other way instead of coming out strong from the beginning and said, we are saying no to anti-Semitism, we are saying no to anti-Zionism, we are saying yes to capitalism.
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20: Your local news update. Good Monday morning. Showers mainly this morning. A chance of a thunderstorm, the mid-80s. City of Warren reminds you that the TCAP continues through September 30th. Those looking for assistance with their electric bill, or over the age of 60, or in a medical situation and in need of air conditioning, should contact the Main Street Southwest office. More at allyouneedtoknow.com. State Highway Patrol stressing school bus safety ahead of the start of school for a few Trumbull County districts next week. Most of the others start the week after. They remind you to stop at least 10 feet away from the bus when stopped on a 2- or 3-lane road with a bus's flashing red lights on roads 4 lanes or wider. Drivers going in the opposite direction from the bus can proceed with caution. And the Kinsman Fire Department celebrating its 100th anniversary over the weekend. I'm Jim Michaels.
21: Here's your latest weather forecast from the Talk of the Town, 97.7 FM and 1570 AM. For today, we'll have a chance of showers and thunderstorms with highs in the mid-80s. For tonight, we'll have a chance of showers and storms with a low near 70. Tuesday, we'll have another round of showers and storms possible with a high near 80. Tuesday night, we'll have rain with lows in the mid-60s. Wednesday, we'll have more showers and storms with highs in the lower 80s. Wednesday night, we'll have a chance of rain with a low near 60. And Thursday will be mostly sunny with a high near 80.
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0: And, of course, we're broadcasting on our flagship station, WMAL, in the heart of the nation's capital. But this morning, we're originating from KCBQ The Answer in San Diego, California, where, yes, it's still quite dark here on the Pacific Coast. But that's okay. I love waking up early. You know, a lot of the listeners of the WMAL radio audience don't know that for often over the course of the last several years, I have done this program from the West Coast, either from Southern California when I was visiting my children and my family who grew up in Southern California while I was in D.C., or often last year, especially as my father was convalescing and going through his final days on the on this earthly realm, I was in Portland, Oregon, doing the program. Again, bright and early, dark and early in the morning, around 2 o'clock in the Pacific Coast. And now I'm in San Diego as I prepare for the birth of my first grandchild. And for those of you who were reaching out on social media, and no, nothing happened over the weekend. No active labor going on, but we're hoping. The due date is like today, I think. And so we're hoping this week it'll happen. But if not, it's great to spend time with my very, very, very pregnant daughter, and it's going great. Thanks for tuning in to O'Connor and Company from the Relief Factor Studios. Coming up in 30 minutes, Charlie Spearing will join us to talk about Kamala Harris. And we've got a lot more to talk about with regard to the Democratic Socialists of America and what they're trying to do with the Democrat Party. But we pause for a moment to bring in our friend Hans von Spakovsky. He's our legal analyst here on the program. And, of course, Hans is the senior legal fellow at Advancing American Freedom. Good morning, Hans. Thanks for joining us.
26: Well, sure, and I have to tell you, the sun is up here in Washington.
0: I am well aware. The entire team back in D.C. has been keeping me updated on the sun's movements. Thank you. Actually, the sun is not moving. We're moving around the sun, but that's neither here nor there. Where to begin? First, as you predicted, the Senate did, in fact, bring down those charges against Anthony Fauci, or at least recommend them right to justice. How does this work now? What are the next steps? Does this go to the U.S. Attorney's Office? Does the full Senate vote on it? What's the status, Hans?
26: Well, you know, what's interesting about this is there's a dispute in the Senate about whether the vote of the committee to hold him in contempt is sufficient or whether the entire Senate has to vote on it. I don't know what the internal parliamentary rule is, but the statute on this simply says that once a witness's refusal to answer is reported to the president of the Senate, and that's clearly what the committee did, then it's up to the vice president to certify the statement of facts and send it over to the Justice Department. Again, under that statute, it goes to the U.S. attorney where the contempt happened. In this case, of course, as you know, that's Gina Pirro, formerly of Fox News, who's now the U.S. attorney. So it'll be her decision in consultation with the new attorney general,
0: yeah,
26: whether to bring it before a grand jury.
0: Now, we had Cully Stimson on, your longtime friend there and former colleague over at
26: right
0: Heritage Foundation. He joined us on Thursday to talk about this. When Anthony Fauci kept pleading the Fifth, and of course people have maintained that, well, listen, if you've got a pardon for all crimes that you may or may not have committed for a 10-year window,
26: right,
0: you can't plead the Fifth. And I asked, and it seems logical to me, that he still exercised that Fifth Amendment right. And again, I'm not excusing the guy. I want him to be held accountable for what happened and for what appears to be clear violations of the law and lies that he told under oath, etc. But right. It seems to me when you've got the Attorney General of Florida doing media appearances saying, yeah, we've opened up a civil investigation and it could turn into a criminal investigation. If I'm Anthony Fauci, that pardon against federal crimes doesn't help me in Florida. So I'm not going to give any evidence to the Attorney General of Florida. Otherwise, I'm trapped.
26: Well, that's true. I mean, what would happen if this case got in front of a court is that the court would have to determine whether he had a reasonable belief that, in fact, what he was going to say could lead to him being charged with a crime. Because you cannot plead the Fifth Amendment just to avoid answering questions because it might be embarrassing.
0: Yeah.
26: And, in fact, as we both know, it would have been embarrassing for him to have to admit what he said in his diary. So that would be up to a court to decide. Did he have a reasonable basis to believe that he could be charged with a crime? And did he properly assert the Fifth Amendment or did he not?
0: Yeah. So, and have you taken a look at what the Florida Attorney General is looking into? He's done a couple of interviews, and it looks like he really wants to look at maybe the double dealing or some profiteering that was going on while he was
26: right.
0: in his position, and again, how his decisions may have affected the people of Florida. Is there any precedent for this kind of potential civil or criminal investigation?
26: Let me tell you, it is extremely difficult for a state government to prosecute a federal official because the federal official is going to assert, I was simply carrying out my duties as a federal official. And those kind of state prosecutions rarely work unless it's a clear and obvious case that they weren't acting within the scope of their duties. I mean, look, if a federal official murders someone, clearly they're outside the scope of their duties. But
0: yeah.
26: Here he's going to claim, Fauci, that everything he did with regard to COVID was within the scope of his official duties. I think that's a difficult burden for the Florida AG to overcome. I wish he could,
0: right?
26: But I think that's a difficult burden.
0: Meanwhile, Hans von Spakovsky is our guest, senior legal fellow at Advancing American Freedom. Hans, as you mentioned, we have a new attorney general. It is official. It is a close vote, 50-49. Todd Blanche will now take over officially. What do you expect his agenda to be and what his main focus might be here as the new attorney general?
26: Well, look, he's been extremely aggressive as the acting attorney general. And now that he's been confirmed, I expect that to continue. And I got to say, look, they've done, he and his top people, they've done a very good job winning cases. Yeah, they keep losing down at the lower court level, but when they get before the Supreme Court, they have a winning record. And that's a sign of, quite frankly, their professionalism and the fact that they are doing a good job. Unfortunately, it's also a sign of liberal, mostly Biden-appointed lower court judges ignoring the law to rule against the administration. But I expect that to continue. We saw that just this weekend with the case over the White House ballroom.
0: Yeah, and also, by the way, we're also seeing some movement with the this reflecting pool. I don't understand why the reflecting pool is such a main focus here in Washington, D.C., but as we discussed last week, Jeanine Pirro had dropped the charges because there wasn't enough evidence or there was other evidence that the defendant, the accused, was going to be able to bring to the table that was going to undermine the case. But now there's more evidence that the president has put forth that shows that there was vandalism against this reflecting pool. Maybe it wasn't this guy that they had in custody in the first place. How does this case develop? And is this something that the U.S. attorney should continue to pursue?
26: Look, the one thing Gina Pirro has shown is that she's a real professional. And she has completely revitalized the U.S. attorney's office in Washington. It's gone from not prosecuting a majority of its cases to actually prosecuting cases. I have no doubt that what she's going to do is she's going to ask her lawyers to take another look at all of the evidence in the case, including the latest evidence that the president brought up on Truth Social, to reevaluate whether or not there's sufficient evidence to bring charges against individuals for engaging in that kind of vandalism. And I look, she has shown she's not affected by politics.
0: Yeah.
26: She looks at these cases. She looks at these cases professionally, objectively. And if there is new evidence, I expect her to go forward with a case.
0: Will Scharf has been named the new White House counsel, Hans. What do you know about Will Scharf? He's the guy who's been standing next to the president's desk and handing the executive orders and explaining to the media and the cameras what the executive order is, right?
26: Yeah, he's officially the White House secretary, which means he's in charge of all the paperwork. You know, what's interesting about that is that, you know who was the secretary for George Bush when he was president? Brett Kavanaugh, who now sits on the U.S. Supreme Court. And he also was the appellate lawyer in the case that went to the U.S. Supreme Court, in which the Supreme Court came down and said a president cannot be criminally charged for actions during his presidency that he carried out within the scope of his duties. So he's not just in charge of paperwork. He's a very good appellate lawyer and has done a lot of great work for the president.
0: Just a few seconds. Do you see this as a sign of the president sort of getting his team ready just in case the Democrats take the House and suddenly impeachment investigations begin?
26: Not necessarily. Look, the prior White House counsel, Daniel Wharton, he's done a very, very good job.
0: All right.
26: That job has a high burnout rate.
0: Thank you, Hans. Always good to talk to you. We'll see you next week.
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32: 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So I picked up the phone and I called him. When it was all said and done, TRA settled my $114,000 debt for $100, and I'm telling you, I was ecstatic. 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
10: 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For today, we'll have a chance of showers and thunderstorms with highs in the mid-80s. For tonight, we'll have a chance of showers and storms with a low near 70. Tuesday, we'll have another round of showers and storms possible with a high near 80. Tuesday night, we'll have rain with lows in the mid-60s. Wednesday, we'll have more showers and storms with highs in the lower 80s. Wednesday night, we'll have a chance of rain with a low near 60. And Thursday will be mostly sunny with a high near 80.
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1: Charlie Spearing joining us in our next segment. Charlie Spearing is with the Daily Mail. His book, Amateur Hour, Kamala Harris and the White House. I swear, the conversations we have on this program. Never in my life did I ever think we'd have that. All right, so are we doing the segment about AOC freezing her ovum or no? We're going to hold off on that? Okay. So AOC freezing her eggs, we'll talk about a little later. Why do we have to talk about it at all? Well, it could be. I'll tell you why. Because she did it on Instagram. AOC's freezing her eggs. Although, if she's actually doing it, is this like a home kit to freeze your eggs? Because she's not very smart, AOC. No offense. But she just sounds like a moron often. In fact, you'll hear her sounding like a moron in a moment. And it's not related to her freezing her eggs. But I'm concerned that they're going to be over easy or scrambled by the time it's done, if she's responsible for handling the eggs. But we'll get into that a little bit later. But there was this. She was on with Jonathan Karl on ABC News. Because she's now the spokesperson for all these radical socialist ideas and all of the craziness. From the Green New Deal to defunding the police to dismantling ICE to abolishing our borders and then letting the government take over our private health insurance and healthcare industry. AOC is the person who has driven all of those ideas and those conversations for the last 10 years. But see, here's the real problem. When called out on some of those ideas that are now outrageously radical and moronic, now that we're a few years away from them, and they're also political kryptonite for some of her pals who were running for office, now she wants to distance herself. Oh, yeah, boy, I don't know what we were thinking back then. Here's where the conversation began. It was with Francesca Hong, who is the socialist candidate running in Wisconsin. The primary is tomorrow. She hates Thanksgiving. She wants to cancel that. She wants to abolish the police, defund the police, close the prisons. This is all the stuff the socialists want. This is all the stuff AOC has gained power promoting. And now when called on it, she's got a different story. Take a listen.
2: The abolished prisons, abolished police, which is also positions that have been taken by a lot of the progressive candidates who have won.
3: Mm-hmm.
2: How do you get around that?
3: Yeah.
2: I mean, those are not positions that are supported by.
3: Right. I mean, I think that a lot of these races, even right now, they'll have a tendency to be nationalized.
2: Yeah.
3: But these races ultimately are local, and all politics are local. My understanding is that Francesca Hong has made clear her present stances to her electorate.
2: Yeah, she's moved away from a lot
3: of
2: that.
3: Right, she's moved away from it. And
1: yeah.
3: I have
1: just
3: a
1: pause there for a sec. First of all, yeah, this whole defund police thing, you know, all politics is local, but she's brilliant. Did she come up with that one? All politics is local. Great line. But hold on. There's nothing more local than defunding the police. She's trying to wave this off. Well, you know, that's a thing. But, you know, all politics is local, so defunding the police is not really going to be an issue. No. That's very local, ma'am. You don't get more local than that. Maybe the school board is a little more local. But now, but understand, she's like, she doesn't believe that now. So she said it then. She doesn't believe it now. So at what point was she lying? Or will she admit she was wrong about that? Or have you just decided to change your position because it's politically advantageous? Ah, see, that's where we're headed. And now listen as the conversation continues.
3: Councilman that yeah. has this saying, woke one was crazy.
2: Woke one was crazy. Okay, that's
3: interesting. And I think...
1: They're all laughing. We are laughing about woke one being crazy. No, our lives were ruined because of woke one. Woke one was there's no difference between boys and girls, and we've got to allow young adolescent boys into young girls' bathrooms. You know, locally here in Loudoun County, there was a young 14-year-old girl who was sexually assaulted by a gender binary boy in a public school restroom, and the story was covered up. That happened under woke one. So don't be laughing about it and say, oh, woke one was crazy. Some of us were calling woke one crazy when woke one was happening, not several years after the fact. And we're not laughing about it. because when we were calling it crazy, we were censored, we were fired, we were canceled, we were called bigots, and now she's laughing. By the way, years from now, are you going to say woke too was crazy too? How many of your policies that you've made your name for are crazy? And what makes them crazy, by the way? Jonathan Karl didn't ask any of those questions. He just laughed along because, well, he's part of the team. Woke one was crazy, all right. And so are you, AOC. 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
9: Diplomatic efforts are ongoing to reopen the Strait of Hormuz, but Iranian officials are making fresh demands.
10: Iran's Supreme National Security Council issued a statement calling on the United States to permanently end the war and compensate Iran for damages before the Strait would reopen. Iran's foreign minister says even if a deal is reached, it doesn't necessarily mean the Strait will stay open.
9: Fox's Trey Yanks.
10: President Trump told Axios on Sunday, quote, "We are low-keying it. We are only semi-negotiating with them."
9: Americans head to the polls in several primaries tomorrow, including Minnesota, where Democrat socialists are on the ballot.
11: Francesca Hong is making a final push before Tuesday's Democratic primary for governor. She's faced criticism over social media posts from the past where she called to cancel Thanksgiving, abolish ICE, and abolish prisons.
9: Fox's Alex Hogan. 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
14: Here's your latest weather forecast from the Talk of the Town, 97.7 FM and 1570 AM. For today, we'll have a chance of showers and thunderstorms with highs in the mid-80s. For tonight, we'll have a chance of showers and storms with a low near 70. Tuesday, we'll have another round of showers and storms possible with a high near 80. Tuesday night, we'll have rain with lows in the mid-60s. Wednesday, we'll have more showers and storms with highs in the lower 80s. Wednesday night, we'll have a chance of rain with a low near 60. And Thursday will be mostly sunny with a high near 80.
1: 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Got to get that right. And we're currently at KCBQ in San Diego, California, as we're on baby watch, folks. Little baby O'Connor is on the way, and we'll give you an update as soon as she arrives. Have I mentioned that it's a girl? It's a girl. It's the first grandchild. This kid's going to be so spoiled. It's also, this baby is going to be half Navy, half Marines. So I don't know. I don't know what's going to happen here. It's going to be insane. But we're looking forward to that. Coming up in a bit, speaking of babies, the disposition of Alexandria Ocasio-Cortez's ovum is now a topic of conversation. Is that, what's the plural for ovum? Is the plural ovum as well? Or ovums? Or ova? Anyway, she froze her eggs. And we're gonna get into that conversation, because of course we are. Coming up in a bit, also in our 8 o'clock hour here on the East Coast, we're going to speak with the Republican candidate for Senate against Mark Warner. Very much looking forward to our first conversation with General Bert Mizusawa. But first, let's bring on our friend Charlie Spearing. He's political reporter for the Daily Mail. He, of course, wrote the book Amateur Hour about who else? Kamala Harris. And there's a lot going on in the world of U.S. national politics. We wanted to touch base with Charlie. But first, your gal Kamala is back, Charlie. You got to be excited about that.
15: Well, hey, Larry. Thanks for having me back. And yeah, it's very interesting to see her putting herself back in the news with this misinformation about voting. Who could have guessed that this would be something that she is going to use to get out there and get people talking about her again?
1: She put out, and we played it in the last hour, she put out a like 2 minute long, heavily edited, boy, there's a lot of edits in this, and she's of course coming across a little slurry, a little weird, but she's just, that's Kamala. We got used to it. But there was this little portion that got most of the attention. This is about voter integrity, the Save America Act. Here, let's take a listen and then Charlie will react.
16: Basically would require that for people to register to vote, you're going to have proof of who you are.
1: Charlie, I think it's the emotion behind it. Proof? You got to show proof of who you are. It's like, thank you for making our point for us. What is she serious about, you know, being so alarmist about the idea that people had? Or don't most voters look at that and say, well, yeah, duh.
15: Absolutely, Larry. This proof of who you are in order to vote, that's pretty popular among Americans, but she's really gunning for it to make it sound really scary. And we've kind of seen this thing before. Elsewhere in the clip, she says that you have to show your passport in order to vote. Well, that's not true. You can show your ID if you have it. But this is the kind of thing she uses to sort of scare voters. If you remember back in 2021 with the Georgia law, the Georgia voting reform law, she, you know, criticized it, you know, they won't let you eat food or drink water in line, which was absolutely not true. And this is the kind of thing that she really likes getting on board with because she thinks it speaks volumes to voters, to Democratic voters, especially low information Democratic voters. And this is really her attempt to tackle, you know, she understands this is very important to the president, and that's why she's tackling it.
1: Well, and there's another, I mean, we mock it from the right, but you have to have this radical position as a Democrat if you're going to be taken seriously as a presidential candidate. You can't come out and say, well, you know, they have a point. We should have, you know, we should have proof that you're a citizen when you go to register to vote. So, I mean, does this tell you she's telegraphing? Absolutely, she's running in 2028, especially considering the Democrats have now announced that South Carolina will be the first state, the first primary vote.
15: I think that's right, Larry. She's been spending.
1: Will be the first state, the first primary vote.
15: I think that's right, Larry. She's been spending a lot of time talking to

0: because of name recognition. But I think she really thinks that, you know, if Trump can do that, if Trump can make a comeback, maybe I can too.
1: South Carolina is the first state that's been announced, and huge black that basically is about the black vote. South Carolina has always been for the Democrats a predominantly what are you going to do for the African American community and to secure the black vote kind of state in the primary schedule, and it has been like the third or fourth state after Iowa, New Hampshire, etc. Now it's first. Second state is Nevada. They border California. In fact, there's a lot of Californians who have moved to Nevada for retirement. So that also plays into her home field advantage.
0: Absolutely. And look, she's just really trying to make this about herself and trying to do a rematch with President Trump. But the problem is you know, President Trump's not going to be on the ballot next time. So it's really just an effort to kind of square up her opponents, her primary opponents. You look at Pete Buttigieg, you look at Gavin Newsom, they're not necessarily going very far. You know, Newsom kind of fell flat, and we have yet to see whether he makes a dramatic comeback. But in the meantime, it's just really a situation where she's just trying to make a splash ahead of the midterms, because this conversation starts as soon as the midterms are over.
1: Yeah, it sure does. In fact, people are going to start announcing their candidacy right after the midterms. Charlie Spearing's our guest, Daily Mail. He wrote the book Amateur Hour about Kamala Harris when she was vice president during the Biden administration. Charlie, part of your book is all of the disaffected people who worked for her on her staff. A big theme in the book is the rotating door there at the Naval Observatory or her office in the West Wing, where she burned through staff. There's a lot of people who did not like working for her, who spoke off the record to a lot of different reporters about what a nightmare she is. I get a feeling behind the scenes within the power structure of the Democrat Party, they don't want her to run. They know that she's a disaster. They saw the disaster happen. So they've got to sort of try to sabotage this. Do you expect there to be a lot of sort of internal sabotage against the idea of a Kamala Harris 2028 campaign, that when things start to get serious and it looks like she is going to run, that there's going to be a lot of, like, almost like we saw against Graham Platner, a lot of Democrats behind the scenes leaking and sort of trying to sabotage her chances to sort of kill it before it can be, to actually come to fruition?
0: Right, Larry. You remember her entire argument was that I only had a few over 100 days, and if I had just had more time, I could have won this. But that's not what voters are seeing, and certainly not the donors. Look, that's why she's down there trying to make some viral moments happen and earn the support of the people, because she knows the Democratic donors are still furious with her for wasting $1 billion of their money and coming up super short against President Trump.
1: Right.
0: And so that's going to be her hardest hurdle. Can she convince donors that she deserves another shot and that she's learned lessons? You're going to see probably a little bit of that. She's going to brand it as frank talk, but it'll always be safe talk with Kamala Harris. She's very cautious. She's very limited when it comes to actually saying how she feels, because she tests everything. She runs things by her very close-knit political circle before stepping out and making a big splash.
1: This is a critically important point that Charlie Spearing's making here, the two pivotal points. First of all, forget about voters, forget about James Clyburn, forget about the power structure. The donors, she's got to go back to these donors hat in hand and saying, listen, pony up, this time I'm going to get it done. And they're going to look at her and say, prove it. You completely failed. She miserably failed in the 2024 election, and she could not bring home one state that she had to bring home that wasn't handed to her on a silver platter. So that's going to be an uphill climb, and one wonders if that will actually preempt her from running in the first place. Is her biggest rival Gavin Newsom right now, Charlie? Because those two do not get along, and there's a lot of overlap there in terms of money and influence and political power makers there in the state of California.
0: Absolutely. Gavin Newsom has been sort of circling Kamala Harris for years.
1: Yeah.
0: And always wanted to take the positions that were open, but would typically bow out and letting Kamala go first. Well, this time he's not about to let Kamala take the prize. He's going to fight for it. He believes it's his turn. He thinks that Kamala had her shot,

0: And I really think that you're going to see Gavin Newsom more willing to go hammer and tongs against Kamala for the first time in his political career, because so far they've been kind of frenemies, publicly nice to each other, but behind the scenes quietly stabbing each other in the back. And I think that's going to be a very interesting dynamic as we head into 2028.
1: The other very smart point that Charlie Spearing just made there was how cautious Kamala Harris is. If you watch her and you watch the way she presents herself politically, whenever ideas come up, like, you know, Medicare for all, eliminating the Electoral College, you know, all of, you know, packing the Supreme Court, her response, her initial knee-jerk reflexive response is, well, I think we need to talk about that. I think we need to talk about that, which means nothing. It means nothing to say that we need to talk about it. So she always market tests everything. She focus groups anything before she actually eventually decides to take a political stand on it. Did we just see that play out with Abdul al-Sayed? She stayed out of the Democrat primary in Michigan. And then once Abdul al-Sayed won it, now she's like, oh, yeah, she's got the pom-poms and she put on the cheerleader outfit and she's the biggest supporter of Abdul al-Sayed.
0: Yeah, if she wanted to make a splash, she would have endorsed him during the primary, but she didn't. And if she was even more smart, she would have endorsed him right after he won the primary, but she didn't. She waited until Friday of last week before she actually endorsed him. So this is really just, you know, very calculated Kamala Harris here. Look, she sees how popular he is in Michigan. She lost the state to Trump with 80,000 votes, so she's really trying to ride a wave that isn't her own. And so it'll be interesting to see whether she does come out and support these ideas that, you know, might be a little politically toxic with one group, but another group is looking for that as sort of the litmus test. If you don't support Medicare for all, you don't even have a chance in Michigan. Maybe that's what she's going to ultimately do, but she's going to do a lot of focus testing and a lot of polling before she makes that decision.
1: Well, and there's a lot of people who still think she lost Michigan because of the Biden administration's position on Israel and Hamas, because they weren't, you know, anti-Israel enough. We shall see how that plays out. It's fascinating stuff. Charlie, always good to talk to you. Have fun over at the Daily Mail. They're crazy over there.
0: Absolutely, Grandpa, and good luck with your future as a grandfather, and we were really praying for the entire family.
1: Thank you, Charlie. That means the world to me. I appreciate it, brother. Hey, I want to tell you about a new documentary that I was able to watch over the weekend. I got a preview of it. It's called Can You Hear Me Now? And it is truly fascinating. Just 2 weeks before his tragic assassination on September 10th, conservative leader Charlie Kirk sat down for one of his final interviews to wrestle with a timeless question. Does God still speak today? Have you thought about that? Do we still have prophets among us? That conversation became the foundation for the powerful and provocative new documentary called Can You Hear Me Now? It explores prophecy, faith, scripture, history, and the role believers are called to play in our culture today. Director Matthew Thayer goes through an investigation examining evidence, weighing today's most prominent prophetic voices, people who claim they hear the voice of God, against scripture, against history, political and scientific scrutiny. Listen, this documentary does not ask you what to think or tell you what to believe. The film invites you to examine the evidence, consider biblical foundations, and then reflect on what it all means for you. If you appreciate thoughtful conversations about faith, history, and the public square, I think you're going to find this film compelling. Pre-order it right now. It's called Can You Hear Me Now? Go to salemnow.com.
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3: 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With your VSiN Action Update, I'm Tony Desiri on the Vegas Stats and Information Network.
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8: Here's your latest weather forecast from the Talk of the Town, 97.7 FM and 1570 AM. For today, we'll have a chance of showers and thunderstorms with highs in the mid-80s. For tonight, we'll have a chance of showers and storms with a low near 70. Tuesday, we'll have another round of showers and storms possible with a high near 80. Tuesday night, we'll have rain with lows in the mid-60s. Wednesday, we'll have more showers and storms with highs in the lower 80s. Wednesday night, we'll have a chance of rain with a low near 60. And Thursday will be mostly sunny with a high near 80.

0: Well, I feel bad now because during the little respite there between segments, I did not look up for the plural of ovum. I've got it now. It's ova. See, I should have known that. It feels very Latin. Okay, so now the disposition of Representative Alexandria Ocasio-Cortez's ova. Why are we talking about this? Why do we have to talk about this? Why did this have to be a public conversation? Well, Alexandria Ocasio-Cortez, who is now 35, she has decided that if she wants to reserve the opportunity to get pregnant and have a child, that it's not going to work for her right now. She's concerned about the biological clock ticking. And so she is, she's decided to have her ova, her eggs, frozen, cryogenically locked in. Don't say this isn't a political story and worthy of conversation. There's a lot to unpack here. But the first thing that we need to discuss is the fact that it is a public issue. She went out of her way on her social media platforms to make a video of herself injecting her abdomen to prepare for the freezing of the eggs. So here's that video, of course. We've got it for you.
1: Don't be weird about this, even though I know all of you will be. That wasn't so bad.
0: That was the sound of her injecting her abdomen with a hypodermic needle. I guess this is the preparation process. You have to start taking these medications before they actually go in and I'll use the word harvest eggs from her ovaries so that they can be cryogenically frozen and then eventually fertilized. And then somebody will be impregnated with the fertilized eggs. It'll either be Alexandria Ocasio-Cortez herself or it will be a surrogate mother, which is a whole other part of this story that needs to be discussed first. The fact that it's public and that she did this with a video so everybody could see, well, it tells you that she is planning on getting pregnant at a later date, but not now because she has too much going on with her life, too many important things to take care of. In other words, she wants everyone to think she's running for president. And one of her first major public actions in preparation for running for president is to delay getting pregnant until several years from now. That in and of itself is newsworthy and worthy of discussion at various levels. But then there's also the morality aspect of this and the lesson that's being given to young women out there about the very real biological facts with regard to their bodies and what happens as you get to a certain age. You know, when a woman gets pregnant in their late 30s, the medical community refers to it as a geriatric pregnancy. I don't like that word either, but that's just the technical word that they use. In other words, you're on the older side to get pregnant. You know that technically a woman can get pregnant or a young lady can get pregnant. A girl can get pregnant as soon as they start ovulating and menstruating. That means for some people it's as early as 12, 13 years old, or even earlier in some cases. And that is delayed, of course, in many respects. And the best way to delay pregnancy is to, you know, not participate in the activity that results in pregnancy. Now you've got the spectacle of a public profile woman in her 30s who has been dating the same man for 15 years, has been engaged to that man for 5 years, I think they cohabitate, who is choosing to further delay the act of getting pregnant by now using extraordinary scientific measures to do that. And well, rather than give you my direct opinion on this, let me defer to the ladies in the room. Because the ladies in the room, and by the room I mean social media, had a lot to say. Peachy Keenan, who is a, I think that's a pen name, but she actually wrote a book under that name, and she's revealed her identity. She is a political commentator and podcaster. She says, freezing your eggs at 36 is like opening a 401k at 64. Just kind of funny. You can get pregnant at 36 or 42 without freezing anything, but deciding to start egg freezing this late adds years and years to the timeline and is a risky bet that will likely involve multiple IVF cycles, surrogates, losses. By the way, that's the other thing. You see, if you're using IVF now at this point with your frozen eggs, it means by definition, generally speaking, a lot of those fertilized eggs are going to be terminated. They're going to be removed and killed, even though they've been fertilized, and they will even be implanted into a woman's uterus. And then they're removed to sort of cull the number of babies that will actually be born. Molly Hemingway looked at this and commented and said, "Ladies, get married to a good man as young as you're able and have your babies and do it naturally. This is a very sad public performance display of unnecessarily unwise decision-making." And that's probably not too far off the mark either. Allie Beth Stuckey, conservative Christian podcaster, says, "It's very rare, even via egg freezing and IVF, that a woman is able to get pregnant after 40. Most of the embryos she creates will never see the light of day. Purposely deferring motherhood into her 40s means removing the possibility of her kids knowing their grandparents, probably removing the possibility of her grandkids knowing her. This is selfish. Freezing eggs is horrible for your health," and on and on and on. But one thing about AOC is for certain. 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
5: We're only semi-negotiating with Iran. I'm Dave Anthony, Fox News. That's what President Trump tells Axios, that he's taking a low-key approach as talks continue to get shipping flowing fully through the Strait of Hormuz after all of Iran's attacks on ships.
6: The Iranian government issued a new list of demands for the United States. Tehran says free passage won't be reinstated until the U.S. corrects its behavior. It wants the blockade of Iranian ports lifted, the American military withdrawn, and compensation for war damage. Meanwhile, Israel's prime ministers rejected a 15-point Board of Peace plan for Gaza. Benjamin Netanyahu says his troops won't withdraw until Hamas is completely disarmed.
5: That's Fox's Jonathan Savage. Oil prices are up more than 1%, but they've dropped big last week when President Trump had paused U.S. bombing again. So analyst Trevely Lundberg tells Fox gas will get cheaper.
7: Because oil prices are way down, and so are the prices that retailers pay for their fuel. They're going to share those price cuts with us.
5: AAA's national average for regular down 9 cents since last Monday to $4 per gallon. That's still a buck more than before the Iran conflict. Ukraine keeps blowing up Russian oil refineries. The latest drone attack left at least 13 people dead, 75 wounded, according to Russian officials, as Ukraine keeps taking the war into Russia with attacks causing fuel shortages there. A New York boat captain's in federal custody, charged with reckless endangerment after his charter boat trip near the Statue of Liberty in the harbor turned into a nightmare when the boat capsized.
8: The 21-foot motorboat reportedly could only seat 10 people, but a total of 14 were on board at the time. That includes a 27-year-old mother from Queens and her 5-month-old infant who were pronounced dead at a local hospital after being pulled from the water by first responders. The child's father was reportedly also on board but survived the accident.
5: Fox's Nate Foy, the Coast Guard's investigating if it was an illegal charter boat trip. 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
5: Candidates in 4 states will make a final pitch today before the primary voting tomorrow in Connecticut and Vermont, Minnesota and Wisconsin, after primaries last week in Michigan set up a very closely watched Senate race.
12: Republican Mike Rogers and Democrat Abdul El-Sayed are set to face off in the general election. Indiana Republican Jim Banks calls El-Sayed
13: the most extreme socialist-leaning Democrat candidate in America.
12: El-Sayed says he is not a socialist. Rogers wants to be the first Republican Michigan senator since 2001, but Connecticut Democrat Chris Murphy called him
14: a candidate who is pro-corporate, who is pro-Trump, who is pro-war.
12: Both senators were on NBC's Meet the Press. Keeping the Michigan seat is considered important in Democrats' attempt to flip the Senate majority. Grinnell Scott, Fox News.
5: At the movies, Spider-Man keeps weaving a record web.
15: Spider-Man Brand New Day swung to $144.5 million domestically in its second weekend.
16: I am totally out of control. I gotta fix whatever this is right now.
15: No movie's ever racked up a higher total faster, and it puts the Sony Marvel release on track to be among the biggest blockbusters ever after grabbing $1.67 billion worldwide in just 10 days. This Spider-Man has already passed Toy Story 5 to become the year's biggest movie. Meantime, Christopher Nolan's The Odyssey is having an epic run of its own, crossing $1 billion worldwide. Carmen Roberts, Fox News.
5: On Wall Street, stock futures are mixed before this week's trading. Down for the Dow, up for the NASDAQ. After gains Friday, they lifted the S&P 500 to a record high close. Tonight, somebody could turn a $2 investment into a $905 million fortune. That's the Powerball jackpot. I'm Dave Anthony. This is Fox News.
17: Your local news update. Good Monday morning. Showers mainly this morning. A chance of a thunderstorm, the mid-80s. City of Warren reminds you that the TCAP continues through September 30th. Those looking for assistance with their electric bill or over the age of 60 or in a medical situation and in need of air conditioning should contact the Main Street Southwest office. More at allyouneedtoknow.com. State Highway Patrol stressing school bus safety ahead of the start of school for a few Trumbull County districts next week. Most of the others start the week after. They remind you to stop at least 10 feet away from the bus when stopped on a 2- or 3-lane road with a bus's flashing red lights on roads 4 lanes or wider. drivers going in the opposite direction from the bus can proceed with caution. And the Kinsman Fire Department celebrating its 100th anniversary over the weekend. I'm Jim Michaels.
18: Here's your latest weather forecast from the Talk of the Town, 97.7 FM and 1570 AM. For today, we'll have a chance of showers and thunderstorms with highs in the mid-80s. For tonight, we'll have a chance of showers and storms with a low near 70. Tuesday, we'll have another round of showers and storms possible with a high near 80. Tuesday night, we'll have rain with lows in the mid-60s. Wednesday, we'll have more showers and storms with highs in the lower 80s. Wednesday night, we'll have a chance of rain with a low near 60. And Thursday will be mostly sunny with a high near 80.
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0: And a very good Monday morning to you. From the Relief Factor Studios, it's O'Connor and Company as the sun just begins to rise here in San Diego, California. We're coming at you from the KCBQ The Answer Studios on our Salem Radio Network affiliate here as this guy, Larry O'Connor, is on baby watch. I'm about to be a grandfather, so we're very excited. Labor should begin any minute now if this kid has any respect for his grandfather, because I'm only in town for a week. I know you can't plan these things out perfectly, but this is the week I'm here, and hopefully the baby will come. If not, I'm going to be annoyed. But then I'll come back. I'll come back and see the baby after she's born. But she's due like today or tomorrow, I think. And hopefully things will happen, and I'll give you an update. Coming up in 30 minutes, we're going to check in with the Republican nominee for Senate in the Commonwealth of Virginia, hopefully taking out Mark Warner, who promised he'd only run for two terms, and now he's, I think, running for his fourth or fifth term, because that's how it rolls. General Bert Mizusawa, he just won the primary last week, and he'll be joining us coming up at 8:30. Joining us right now, he also just won his primary last week, candidate for Congress in Michigan. Michael Bouchard joins us. Michael, thanks for joining us. Appreciate you on the air.
20: Larry, thanks for having me on, and congrats on your grandbaby.
0: Thank you. We're pretty excited about it. Tell me about your district. Where in Michigan are you running? I'm holding up my hand like it's a mitten.
20: Okay, that's perfect. That's exactly what I would ask you to start by doing. So you're going to look in the southeastern part of the state. It's just north of Detroit.
0: Oh yeah, okay.
20: So it's the area outside of Detroit. It's lower Macomb County and then two cities in Oakland County.
0: This is a very swinging part of the state, isn't it? It can swing Republican or Democrat at any time. It currently Republican?
20: It is currently Republican. So John James is the current congressman, and John is the Republican nominee for governor. So it's an open seat. They think it's going to be one of the top seats in the country to determine who holds the House.
0: Yeah, I have no doubt. And tell me, I'm originally from Michigan. I grew up in Wayne County, near Livonia, right between Detroit and Ann Arbor, right? It's a yep. similar area, similar neighborhood in a Detroit suburb than you're running here right now. I remember it being a little left of center, but I don't remember it being socialist. How have things changed there in Michigan? Because it sure seems like the Democrats have gone way to the left.
20: You know, I'm making a prediction that the socialist movement's going to hit a wall in November, Larry. I know we're seeing a lot of across the country, and in the primary, Abdul El-Sayed won, but he didn't win by a lot. And I think a lot of those voters are going to come home to the Republican Party in November, and we're going to be able to stop them, because my opponent has the same beliefs that Abdul El-Sayed does: socialized health care, giving illegal immigrants amnesty. A lot of things that just are very soft on crime policies as well, and I think the Michigan voters are going to reject that in November.
0: Well, and by the way, the voters in that district voted for John James. He's a retired Apache helicopter pilot in the Army, and you have your own military history as well. Tell us about that.
20: So I served a decade in the Army. Out of college, I commissioned as an infantry officer and was in the 101st Airborne Division. And then I switched to intelligence in the 82nd. And about 2 years ago, I moved back to Michigan. I was really excited to be home. I joined the Michigan National Guard. And then I was very quickly deployed back to Iraq. So I got back from Iraq at the end of last October, and the next day started running for this seat because of how crucial of a seat it is.
0: That is incredible. And tell everybody the website real fast, because there's people all across the country who are hearing that, and they're saying, oh, yeah, let's get this guy in there. What's the website for your campaign?
20: It's BouchardForCongress.com, B-O-U-C-H-A-R-D, BouchardForCongress.com.
0: So this really is, this district is such a microcosm, not just for the state of Michigan and where this fight is, but really it is where the country is right now in terms of Republicans running on what used to be sort of basic normie kind of positions for most American politicians versus, well, what you're describing here. You're really facing off against a big departure, not just for the Democrats, but for our nation in terms of the approach of government solving problems. Why do you think it's become so attractive? Why do you think voters, mostly young, affluent white voters who are buying onto this idea of Marxism?
20: Because I don't think they've seen the rest of the world, Larry. I mean, I don't think they've done a lot of traveling. I don't think they've seen countries in poor shapes. I mean, I have traveled the world with the army. I've seen socialism abroad. I've seen it fail. I mean, a lot of Americans who are older have seen it fail. Remember when the Berlin Wall came down?
0: Yep.
20: Which way did everybody run? Did they run towards communist Russia or towards American freedom? And young people these days just don't necessarily remember that, but they can't just be yelled at about what their thoughts are. They need to be led. They need to be given a reason to vote. We can't just say socialism's evil. We need to stop this, and it is, and we will stop it. But we also need to give them a reason to go vote. We need to tell them what we're going to do for them and how we need to foster that love of America back again.
0: Well, that's a great opportunity for you to talk about some of the things you're running on, because, listen, the big thing that Hassan, I always call him Hassan Piker, and it's, well, actually, you know what, let's talk about Hassan Piker. I erroneously refer to Abdul Al-Sayed all the time as Hassan Piker, but mostly because they've been campaigning together, they've been locked at the hip, and Hassan Piker is this super odious, offensive, left-wing podcaster streamer who has said some of the most atrocious things, but a lot of these young voters are actually getting informed by this guy. I'd love for your opinion about that.
20: Well, you know that saying, you are who you surround yourself with? It cannot be more true in this case, because Hassan Piker has said absolutely terrible things about America, that America deserved 9/11, that he would vote for Hamas, that he wants that he likes the Hezbollah flag. I mean, so many of these things that he's done, calling for killing all Jews. And then Abdul Al-Sayed brings him into Michigan to campaign for him.
0: Yeah.
20: So if that's somebody he looks up to, that is absolutely a route that we need to steer clear of. Because our country's at a crossroads, and we need to stand up and make a decision.
0: Michael Bouchard's our guest. He's running for Congress in the 10th Congressional District. That's an open seat currently held by a Republican, John James, who's now running for governor. You're hearing from Abdul Al-Sayed, this Medicare for All, Medicare for All. Yesterday on Meet the Press, for the first time, he was actually pressed about, you know, how much is that going to cost and how you're going to pay for it. His claim is, yeah, what you're paying to insurance companies, you'll just pay to the government, but you'll get a much better plan. It's wrong, obviously, and it is the death spiral of our country if we hand off health insurance and health care to the government to manage, because it will be a disaster. That said, Mr. Bouchard, you and your party, the Republicans, they need to address people's very real concerns about health insurance, health care, the cost of going to a doctor, the quality that they're getting. What is the Republican solution there?
20: No, and that's a great point. I mean, I don't want to just point fingers without bringing solutions, and so that's what we're going to do. My opponent does support socialized health care, just like Abdul Al-Sayed does. And the way that Republicans are addressing it, most favored nation status. So the prescription drugs that we develop in America, they're the cheapest in America. We're not getting higher rates than other countries. We're not subsidizing other countries' health care. Price transparency. So when you go into a hospital, you know exactly how much something is going to cost. That in turn is going to drive costs down, because companies know that they're going to have to tell you the truth. They can't just hand you a bill at the end of the day. But also give people choice. I mean, that's what America was founded on. It's competing choices against each other, right? So if you have multiple different choices, it's going to drive costs down. But when you tell a company that they're the only company that this person can go to for health care, their rates are going to be whatever they want them to be. And that is not working. It's not working across the country. And when Obama said you could keep your doctor, he lied. They all said the Affordable Care Act was going to be the solution. Has anybody's health care gotten better? Mine hasn't.
0: Yeah, it is remarkable to hear these Democrats just crapping over the current system, because the current system was brought to you by Barack Obama and Joe Biden and the Democrats. If you don't like the system we're in right now, it's the same party who now claims they have the better solution, but it just isn't. Turning to foreign policy, you know, as a veteran of the military, a combat veteran of the military, I'd love for you to sort of reflect on, first of all, our position in the Middle East. You've served in the Middle East. It seems like our ally Israel and their enemy Hamas seems to be a big component of what these Democrats are mostly focused on, and they seem to be on the wrong side of that. What should our position be with regard to the state of Israel and their enemies?
20: Yeah, well, so, you know, when they all chant from the river to the sea, Palestine will be free, what that actually means is they're calling for the genocide of Israel. So they're not calling for peace. They're not calling to turn temperatures down. They're truly calling for a genocide of Israel. Israel's been a good ally since they were founded. And I think at this point we should be selling them whatever they need. I mean, they're a wealthy country that's built up. They have the ability to buy things they need. But at the same point, they've been a really good ally. I mean, during the 12-day war when I was in Iraq last year, I fought alongside some of the IDF members. And they were giving us intelligence that kept Americans safe. They're a stabilizing influence throughout the Middle East. And they also create some of the best technology available. So I think we should always work with Israel because they are a strong ally. But in terms of a lot of the temperatures, I don't think that these people truly understand what Palestine and Hamas stands for. I mean, a lot of the LGBT signs for Hamas that I've seen, Hamas would throw these people off buildings if they went there. They are free in America because we respect life. They do not in Hamas.
0: Michael Bouchard is running for Congress in Michigan 10. It's one of the key races we're going to focus on between now and Election Day. You're going to hear a lot from other news outlets who will look at national polls and party preference. No, this race will be won or lost district by district. Michigan 10 is one of those. Michael Bouchard, we will talk again. Good luck, sir. Thanks for joining us.
20: Thanks so much, Larry, and congrats.
0: Thanks.
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18: Here's your latest weather forecast from the Talk of the Town, 97.7 FM and 1570 AM. For today, we'll have a chance of showers and thunderstorms with highs in the mid-80s. For tonight, we'll have a chance of showers and storms with a low near 70. Tuesday, we'll have another round of showers and storms possible with a high near 80. Tuesday night, we'll have rain with lows in the mid-60s. Wednesday, we'll have more showers and storms with highs in the lower 80s. Wednesday night, we'll have a chance of rain with a low near 60. And Thursday will be mostly sunny with a high near 80.
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0: Hey, let's talk about NILFs, okay? Right? That's pretty cool. NILFs. Wait, I'm saying NILF with an N, by the way. Get your mind out of the gutter. This is not what you're thinking. It's NILF. NILFs. N-I-L-F. These are people who are not in the labor force, NILFs. This is an economic category, statistic that is tracked. People who are not on the labor force. In fact, when we got the jobs numbers this last Friday, which were not great, by the way, at all, bad jobs numbers for the Republicans going into this. So we got to turn that around next month, big time. Otherwise, things are going to get a little tougher in November. There was a huge portion of this latest jobs numbers that recorded the NILFs, people who are not in the labor force. They don't show up in the unemployment rate number because they're not even trying to get a job. And one of the biggest, most concerning data points right now when you look at NILFs in America are young, able-bodied men. Nearly 7 million young, able-bodied men are not in the labor force. And the irony here is there are tons of jobs that are available, good-paying jobs, and some of them are skilled labor jobs that you would have to get some, you know, remedial sort of jobs training and some skills training to be able to do, but not a college degree or anything. I'm talking about, you know, plumbers, electronics, welders, that sort of things. But men aren't doing them. Men aren't stepping up to do those jobs. And they're jobs that, generally speaking, women, for the most part, are not really interested in doing. Or, frankly, in some cases, aren't capable of doing those jobs because they involve a lot of heavy lifting. What's that all about? Well, you know, we had Mike Rowe of Dirty Jobs, who does Micro Works, which is his nonprofit foundation, trying to encourage young Americans to get into jobs like that because we need them in the labor force. We talked about it with him on this program a couple of weeks ago, including focusing on the fact that the Pentagon has now set up a whole jobs portal for people to get these welding jobs so that they can start building our ships that we need and our submarines and our armaments, because we need to do this work here in America. And these are jobs that Americans can be doing, should be doing, and they could make six figures, in some cases over $200,000 a year doing these jobs. So what is happening? especially with the 7 million young men. Well, Mike Rowe appeared on Bill Maher's show on HBO, and he addressed this, and what he revealed made the audience gasp out loud, and it'll probably do the same to you. Here, take a listen, and then we'll discuss.
8: The question doesn't start with what are they doing. It starts with what aren't they doing. They're not volunteering at their local church. They're not in the Kiwanis Club. They're not checking out the Rotarians or the Lions Club. They're not in the Boy Scouts or Skills USA. They're not contributing anything in their community. What are they doing? On average, they're spending between 2,000 and 2,100 hours a year on their screen. It is just, we just haven't seen the like of it before. How are they able to survive? That's, I can't paint with too broad a brush. Maybe some of them are trust fund kids. Maybe some of them have enough.
9: A lot of it is money from other generations.
8: Sure.
9: You know, they just hate our generation, except when we give them money. That's always okay.
8: Yeah.
9: It's always okay when you get daddy's money. Then the boomers aren't so bad.
0: Then the boomers aren't so bad. And by boomers, he means Gen X. But here's what I have to deliver to you. What he just said there, 2,100 hours a year on a screen or looking at a screen. That works out to about 5 3/4 hours, 5 hours, 45 minutes a day. That's for the Gen Z types, these young men who were doing that instead of getting to work. Here's the real problem. He's understating the case. It isn't 2,100 hours. It's 3,200 hours a year. It's about 9 hours a day. 9 hours a day. Young men in their 20s, able-bodied, who aren't part of the labor force, are watching things. They are observing things. They're watching Hassan Piker, who are then telling them that everything about their life that is unfulfilling is the fault of rich white billionaires who have disaffected them or the state of Israel. That's his content. That's what Hassan Piker does. This is a crisis in this country, and, well, the political party who addresses it properly will actually be saving a generation and hopefully will actually be saving our country. It's remarkable, and we're going to continue focusing on that issue here on this show, and we'll have Mike Rowe back on to talk about it. 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
14: Hi, I'm Gary LaVox from Rascal Flatts. 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It's something that I started pursuing as a kid and never gave up on. It took a lot of hard work and dedication, but it paid off. Music has allowed me to travel around the world and to meet a lot of interesting people. So don't let anybody tell you that your dreams aren't possible, because they are. This message is brought to you by the U.S. Air Force.
1: News. I'm CJ Papa. President Trump telling Axios we are low-keying it, choosing economic power over military might for now. Fox's Trey Yang has more from Tel Aviv.
5: The Wall Street Journal reports for weeks President Trump has been laying the groundwork to declare victory in the Iran war should Tehran fully reopen the Strait of Hormuz, even floating the idea privately to senior aides that he's willing to walk away without a nuclear deal, U.S. officials said.
1: A Ukrainian drone attack today deep inside Russia.
15: The head of the Tatarstan region says a massive drone attack from Ukraine targeted industrial and civilian facilities in Nizhnekamsk. That city's home to oil refineries and a petrochemical plant.
1: Fox's Jonathan Savage, at least 13 are dead, including a child, 75 wounded. Feeling lucky, the Powerball tonight, the jackpot, $905 million. 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
18: Here's your latest weather forecast from the Talk of the Town, 97.7 FM and 1570 AM. For today, we'll have a chance of showers and thunderstorms with highs in the mid-80s. For tonight, we'll have a chance of showers and storms with a low near 70. Tuesday, we'll have another round of showers and storms possible with a high near 80. Tuesday night, we'll have rain with lows in the mid-60s. Wednesday, we'll have more showers and storms with highs in the lower 80s. Wednesday night, we'll have a chance of rain with a low near 60. And Thursday will be mostly sunny with a high near 80.
0: 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But this morning, we're at KCBQ in San Diego, California. We're going to be in Southern California all week long, and we're very excited and grateful to everybody here at the Answer for hosting us. Joining us right now, General Bert Mizusawa, retired Army General, who is now the Republican nominee for Senate in the Commonwealth of Virginia. General, thanks for joining us, and congratulations on the victory.
27: Well, thanks so much, Larry. I appreciate that.
0: I'm confused, though. It says here you're running against Mark Warner. Mark Warner promised he'd only run for two terms. So if he's running again, that means he's running for his fourth term. What's that all about?
27: Well, Larry, I think you should ask him on the show to explain that.
0: We'd love to do
27: that.
0: I
27: heard him tell the people that this will be his last term again, so you can
0: there
27: ask
0: you
27: him
0: go.
27: That question.
0: You know, he posted this week on his social media page, it says, I'm running for Senate to lower health care costs, prepare our workforce for the economy of the future, protect our free and fair elections. This moment demands forward-looking leadership and a record of getting things done. Hold on. All those things that he's trying to do, what has he been doing for the last, 18 years in the Senate, if all that stuff is still undone?
27: Well, once again, that's a good question for him. I was pretty amazed when I saw it. I said, that's what he's going to do when he's in the Senate, but I thought he was in the Senate now. And, you know, right now he seems to be opposing a lot of that stuff, lowering the health care costs. He voted against that, the working families tax cuts. And as far as election integrity goes, he's opposing the Save America Act. So all the things that are basic, fundamental, common sense solutions, he's been actually opposing them. And now I guess he's running on fixing things that he's been working against. So once again, those are questions that you should ask him. I'm reading what he's putting out, and I'm thinking, wow, you've had the opportunity. The electorate's given you three chances to do these things, and I can't think of anything right now that he's accomplished that has made a difference in our lives.
0: Thank you. It is hard to look at his 18 years in the Senate and say, oh, yeah, Mark Warner did that, other than ingratiate himself to the media and set himself up as some sort of elder statesman, you know, who can deliver sober commentary on issues regarding national security and the intelligence community. And something tells me, sir, as a retired general who graduated from West Point in 1979, ranked first in your class, by the way, congratulations. I think you might be able to go toe-to-toe with him on aspects of national security. Why don't you talk about your track record there and what you would bring to the table here for these important, vital conversations?
27: Well, you know, national security, public safety is a derivative of that. So I'm pretty strong in that area. I spent 41 years in uniform. Thank you for mentioning my time at West Point. I'm the grandson and the son of immigrants, and I realized the great opportunity this country gave to me. My family was relatively poor. My dad was a buck sergeant with six kids. Neither one of my parents had ever gone to college. We had just been reassigned from overseas in Europe, where my dad was serving, back to Virginia back in 1974. And no state would claim me as a resident, so I had to figure out where I was going to go to college without much guidance. And West Point reached out to me saying, you know, looks like you've got what it takes to succeed. And so I was being recruited to wrestle, quite frankly, at William & Mary, and I was a decent high school wrestler, but I just saw that going to an academy would give me, number one, it was free. Secondly, it would give me some opportunities. And so it got me off to a 41-year career, and it took a lot of twists and turns, but people saw that I had a lot of potential. They kept promoting me, and so I ended up as a two-star general. My last assignment was serving in Afghanistan as the head of a joint task force, and I was not happy with the way the war was being prosecuted. The Obama White House policies were not leading to the results that we needed. It was a unnecessary waste of American lives and American dollars. So I actually complained about it. I ended up on the front page of the Washington Times. Mm-hmm. Not necessarily good for your military career to take on the president on the front page of a newspaper, but I thought it was the right thing to do. And fortuitously, it brought my name to the attention of the Donald J. Trump campaign. And they asked me to come on board in 2015. So I knew we needed some disruptive leadership after a number of combat tours. Seeing what was going on, but I wanted to help make

0: He's got all the connections, and he raised so much money, Bert, that he actually spent $100,000 trying to gerrymander in that unconstitutional attempt to gerrymander Republicans out of Congress in Virginia. That sort of tells you where his values are, doesn't it?
1: Well, it's contrary to anything Democratic. And Larry, the last time I saw you was in Leesburg during the referendums. I was at like six of the anti.
0: I remember Bert was out there in the heat of day for a rally to try to, you know, protest against that thing. So you walk the walk.
1: Yeah, my wife and I went to all those, you know, and I sort of suspended my Senate campaign because I'm thinking if I don't have any members of the House that I can work with, I'm not going to be very effective as a senator. So we were out there fighting. And I would like to bring up an interesting point about that.
0: Please.
1: That was so anti-democratic what they did. They were trying to disenfranchise almost 50% of Virginians from their voice and their representation in the U.S. Congress. And you're right, thank you for pointing it out. His PAC contributed $100,000 to do that. And you know, over 3 million people showed up. And there was a lot of time, energy, and resources put into that. But the ultimate outcome came down to one single vote. And I point out that that single vote was the 4-3 vote on the Virginia Supreme Court. And it should have been a 7-0 vote. And basically, the ultimate issue was, what is the definition of an election? And I'm thinking, after 250 years of being a democracy, you would think we would know that. But the point I want to make here, it was the three Democrat justices that voted against it, or, you know, voted against deeming it unconstitutional. And if one of them, you know, it should have been a 7-0 vote.
0: Yeah.
1: And so even though I spent a lot of time overseas protecting other countries and their borders, securing their liberties, now I'm back home trying to do the same thing, given the direction our country's going in with this DSA thing. I mean, I haven't heard any prominent Democrat, including Mark Warner, disavowing what the socialists are doing from within our country right now.
0: Well, thank you for pointing that out, because Mark Warner likes to, you know, sort of he dines out on this idea that he's such a moderate. He's one of the reasonable people at the table. You know, he was positively conservative when he first ran for office compared to where the Democrats are right now. But I haven't heard him actually using that position, using that idea of being a moderate Democrat to try to walk people off the ledge in his own party, unless he's going to actually, you know, step up and show some courage and say, no, this is not who the Democrats are. This is not who America is with some of these candidates and their radical ideas.
1: Exactly.
0: Then, as far as I'm concerned, he's one of them, unless he actually speaks out against them.
1: Well, I agree 100%. I see it as an abdication of leadership. And that's the point on the DSA phenomenon that's occurring right now. But it's also from his perch in a very important position in the Senate. He is the vice chair of the Senate Select Committee on Intelligence during Donald Trump's first term. His counterpart, Adam Schiff, was spewing all kinds of fabrications about what was happening with the Russia collusion thing. They call it Russia collusion hoax. I call it the Russia collusion fraud. I think it was deliberate. Mark Warner was privy to the same information that Adam Schiff had, and he just stood by while Adam Schiff was making up facts. And he should have stepped in, given his position as being a quote-unquote moderate, a voice of reason. He never did that. So I've seen him abdicate in his leadership position, something that the American people and the U.S. Senate have entrusted him with. And so I hope to take a stronger leadership role once I'm elected as a Virginia senator.
0: Bert Misasawa is our guest, retired general from the United States Army. He's now the Republican nominee for Senate in Virginia. BertForSenate.com. Bert with an E. BertForSenate.com. Sir, it would be negligent for me not to ask you about some of the changes that have gone on at the Pentagon, now the War Department under Secretary Pete Hegseth. Because we've certainly seen some fruits from the new direction and the new priorities that this administration has brought to the Pentagon. We're outdoing our recruitment numbers in every branch of the military. Can you sort of reflect on sort of the path the Pentagon was heading down with regard to the priorities for our warrior class and this 180 that seems to have been successfully maneuvered here by the Trump administration, and how critical this path is?
1: Well, Larry, you know, I'm running to get back to basic common sense solutions for America, including our borders, on who can vote. And I think Pete Hegseth is doing the same thing at the Pentagon. You know, the purpose of our Department of War is to fight and win our nation's wars.

0: And somehow we got away from that, seeing it as a big social experiment. And because it is, the Pentagon is a federal institution, we've been able to play around when the Democrats are in charge with things like our military academies and changing the direction of where they're going. And so I'm an infantry guy. Our mission was to close with and destroy the enemy. And that's the ultimate purpose of it. And so I think Secretary Hegseth has done a great job. Basically, a lot of it was just undoing a lot of the stuff that has happened over the last decades and just kind of creeped up into that special warrior class that we need to maintain. And so I applaud what he's been doing. Sometimes I call them the demolition crew. Sometimes before you build a new building, you got to go in there and take down things that are starting to rot. And I think he is doing that right now. It's not a popular thing to do.
1: Yeah.
0: But in the end, we're going to have to make sure that we can maintain the fighting spirit and our proficiency. And so I've been watching it from the outside right now, and I hope to help from my job as a U.S. Senator in the near future.
1: General, I've only got about half a minute left here, but I promise you we're going to have you on the program again between now and Election Day. You're such an impressive figure. But I quickly, should you win this race, which committees would you focus on? Where would you like to sit and really influence the conversation there in the U.S. Senate?
0: Well, I would be remiss if I didn't congratulate you on the pending birth of your grandchild. My wife, Amy, told me about that.
1: Thank you, General.
0: I surprise people. As a senator, I'd be the highest ranking military officer in the U.S. Senate. I'd also be the most highly decorated combat veteran there. I would have an outsized amount of influence on national security. Virginia is the largest recipient of defense spending. But I want to get on the Senate Judiciary Committee. That surprises a couple of people.
1: Oh, wow.
0: But I touched on it. Because right now, I'm an attorney, by the way. And one of my former summer interns was a young man by the name of Neil Gorsuch. So I've recognized a lot of the fundamental decisions in our nations are happening in the judicial branch. And we have a lot of activist justices and judges out there. So I want to make sure that we kind of clean up the judicial branch to do the right things for our nation.
1: We will follow up on that the next time we have
2: you.
1: We
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1: Amazing.
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12: Here's your latest weather forecast from the Talk of the Town, 97.7 FM and 1570 AM. For today, we'll have a chance of showers and thunderstorms with highs in the mid-80s. For tonight, we'll have a chance of showers and storms with a low near 70. Tuesday, we'll have another round of showers and storms possible with a high near 80. Tuesday night, we'll have rain with lows in the mid-60s. Wednesday, we'll have more showers and storms with highs in the lower 80s. Wednesday night, we'll have a chance of rain with a low near 60. And Thursday will be mostly sunny with a high near 80.

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1: The WNBA has a serious problem. WNBA is in the news again. They have a very serious problem. Sophie Cunningham, she is the lovely, tall, blonde basketball player for Indiana, who went viral with that pointing meme, you know, the pointing thing where she was pointing at another player. She protects her teammate, Caitlin Clark, who has been brutally attacked on the court because she's popular, very skilled, best player they've got, and she's white. And so, of course, the WNBA goes after her. Also, I think she's not lesbian, I think. Sophie Cunningham, also not lesbian. So, of course, they hate her. Sophie Cunningham also said that only women should play women's sports because, you know, the WNBA is for women. And they hate her for that. So she was going up for a layup in a game the other day, and she got absolutely clocked, clotheslined. This player absolutely, like, took her head off. It was like a decapitation with her forearm. It's more brutal than most hard fouls I've seen in the NBA when men are playing. Here's what it sounded like as it happened. Listen to the commentators.
2: Cunningham up ahead of the field, lays it in, plus the foul, and then Cunningham gets into the face of DeJounte Carrington right away in the aftermath.
3: DeJounte Carrington and Sophie Cunningham comes down, gets her right across the face, coming down trying to prevent the layup, but that is just a hard hit.
1: Oh, hard hit. She came up. She had blood all over her mouth. It was outrageous. So, of course, flagrant foul. She's ejected from the game, this DeJounte Carrington. She goes into the locker room, and she tweets out on her social media, white privilege. White privilege. It's white privilege that you got ejected being black because you almost took Sophie Cunningham's head off. WNBA has a problem, but here's Riley Gaines reacting to it. But shockingly, this isn't the real problem the WNBA has. Here's Riley Gaines. Take a listen.
4: I would actually say that this is black privilege, to be totally honest with you, because her posting this white racist comment right after assaulting Sophie Cunningham on the court is actually black privilege because she knows the WNBA won't do a single thing of significance about it. And imagine if the roles were reversed. If Sophie made a comment similar to this, then she'd likely never play again. And actually, we just saw this from Coach Sandy Brondello. She got disciplined for making, I believe, a pretty innocent, maybe, you know, offhand comment about talking about Angel Reese and saying that she's a protected species. She was suspended and disciplined. Mm-hmm. And I think if that's the standard, then DeJounte should be too.
1: Well, Riley is correct there. Everybody pointing out how outrageous this is. White privilege. Give me a break. But see, that's not the WNBA problem. WNBA problem doesn't have anything to do with flagrant fouls and violence against these women. It doesn't have anything to do with racism within their ranks. That's a problem, but it's not their biggest problem. What's the biggest problem the WNBA is facing right now? Well, the WNBA refuses to acknowledge what the W in WNBA stands for. And because of that, they've opened up a door that is being walked through by two former first-round draft picks for the NBA without the W. Here is Ennis Freedom Cantor. That's right, he changed his name to Freedom with a big announcement on Friday.
5: Framework surrounding self-identification and inclusion. Based on the current guidelines, I can and am officially declaring my eligibility for the upcoming WNBA draft in May 2027. I am definitely not here to mock, make fun of, or disrespect any community or personal choices. I am simply asking that the current rules be applied equally to everyone. The rules that represent the very values many WNBA players and coaches have publicly advocated for.
1: Ennis Freedom Cantor, who is absolutely a man, is making himself eligible for the draft of the WNBA. And by the way, we're talking Wilt Chamberlain, 100 points a game kind of performance he's going to have if he gets into the WNBA. And he's saying, I'm not making fun of you guys, but since you've left the door open, I could make a lot of money and be super, super legendary. And by the way, he's not alone. Also, former first-round NBA draft pick Royce White with an announcement of his own.
6: Oh, earlier this week, I made the announcement. I'm transgender. I'm a woman. I identify as sometimes identifying as a woman for purposes of basketball, professional basketball. So I'll be declaring for the WNBA draft in 2027 as well. Well, I think I'd be unstoppable. But I'm a team first guy. You know, I'm a pass first kind of player. I do the little things. You know, I led my team in all five major stat categories at Iowa State University. So I do a little bit of everything. I'll do whatever the coach needs me to do. I'll do whatever the girls need me to do.
1: This is the problem that WNBA has. These two, I do love Royce White. I identify as a woman. For the purposes of basketball, I identify as a woman. That's amazing. This is the problem the WNBA has. They refuse to acknowledge what the W stands for. And so they were all virtue signaling and patting themselves on the back and thumping their chests and angry at Sophie Cunningham and other people who were saying that only women should play in the women's NBA and that only women should play in women's sports in general, and this is the whole reason for women's sports. And they're like, how dare you? How dare you? Trans kids need to be protected. This is awful. How dare you say that? And so now they're faced with a dilemma. Okay, so were you just full of crap? Or do you really believe that? Because now you've got two obvious men who are testing this. And now the executives at the WNBA, they're having a really important emergency meeting to discuss eligibility requirements. And at some point, if they want to lose their league, they can. But at some point, they're going to have to come forward and say, yeah, only women are allowed. And then what? And then what? 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
12: She wants to go from appointed senator to elected senator. I'm Dave Anthony, Fox News.
13: I want to, focus on the struggles of the South Carolina families because, like them, I feel those same struggles.
12: Senator Darlene Graham is one of 10 Republicans running in tomorrow's special primary to replace her late brother Lindsey Graham as the GOP Senate nominee in South Carolina. Congressman Russell Fry and Ralph Norman among them. Graham has a Trump endorsement. She also tells Fox she stands with the president on Iran.
13: We have to protect our nation. I realize that the price of gas is a little high right now, but I think President Trump is going to get us through this, and the price of gas will eventually come down.
12: Iran is making new demands before allowing shipping to flow fully through the Strait of Hormuz, wanting American forces to leave the region and the U.S. to compensate Iran for all the bombing damage. President Trump tells Axios, we're only semi-negotiating at this point.
14: The Wall Street Journal reports for weeks President Trump has been laying the groundwork to declare victory in the Iran war should Tehran fully reopen the Strait of Hormuz, even floating the idea privately to senior aides that he's willing to walk away without a new nuclear deal.
12: That's Fox's Trey Yingston, Tel Aviv. As Ukraine keeps taking the war deep inside Russia, targeting oil refineries, officials say there a drone attack today has killed at least 13 people, wounded 75.
15: Ukraine has battered Russian oil facilities on a near daily basis in recent months. The campaign's eaten into refining capacity and unsettled the Russian public.

message. The National Weather Service in Cleveland has issued a severe thunderstorm warning for Northern Trumbull County in northeastern Ohio, Ashtabula County in northeastern Ohio, until 9:45 a.m. Eastern Daylight Time. At 8:59 a.m. Eastern Daylight Time, severe thunderstorms were located along a line extending from 6 miles north of Fairport Harbor to near Chardon to near Britain, moving east at 55 miles per hour. Hazard, 60 miles per hour wind gusts and penny-size hail. Source, radar indicated. Impact, expect damage to trees and power lines. Locations impacted include Ashtabula, Conneaut, Geneva on the Lake, Cortland, Geneva, North Kingsville, Kingsman, North Bloomfield, Orwell, Andover, West Farmington, Bristolville, Mecca, Austinburg, Johnson, Kingsville, Hartscroft, Roman Shores, Pierpont, and Cherry Valley. For your protection, move to an interior room on the lowest floor of a building. Repeating, a severe thunderstorm warning has been issued until 9:45 a.m. Eastern Daylight Time for the following counties in Ohio, Ashtabula and Trumbull.

0: on school bus safety ahead of the start of school for a few Trumbull County districts next week. Most of the others start the week after. They remind you to stop at least 10 feet away from the bus when stopped on a 2- or 3-lane road with a bus's flashing red lights on roads 4 lanes or wider. Drivers going in the opposite direction from the bus can proceed with caution. And the Kinsman Fire Department celebrating its 100th anniversary over the weekend. I'm Jim Michaels.
1: Here's your latest weather forecast from the Talk of the Town, 97.7 FM and 1570 AM. For today, we'll have a chance of showers and thunderstorms with highs in the mid-80s. For tonight, we'll have a chance of showers and storms with a low near 70. Tuesday, we'll have another round of showers and storms possible with a high near 80. Tuesday night, we'll have rain with lows in the mid-60s. Wednesday, we'll have more showers and storms with highs in the lower 80s. Wednesday night, we'll have a chance of rain with a low near 60. And Thursday will be mostly sunny with a high near 80.
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19: Hi, everyone. So glad you're there. It's the Brian Kilmeade Show back in action today. Bottom of the hour, Susan Page is going to be with us. Washington Bureau Chief at USA Today, best-selling author. We know all about it. And she's going to be with us talking about her brand new book, The Queen and Her Presidents, The Hidden Hand That Shaped History. And also be taking your calls, 1-866-408-7669. I'll be able to get to that in 20 minutes. But we are keeping up to date on what's happening today, final primary day. Final day, full day of campaigning before a big primary day in Wisconsin. I know Glenn Youngkin's going to be helping out Tom Tiffany today on the Republican side, where they're very optimistic a Republican's going to win back the gubernatorial mansion over in Wisconsin. So before we get to that, let's get to the big three.
20: Number three.
21: Yeah, I mean, look, it was a hard foul. I don't think that Desjardins intentionally came out to get her across the neck like she did, but it did happen, and I thought it was the right call.
19: What a terrible thing for the coach to say. You just watched your best player, one of your best players, Sophie Cunningham, get clotheslined, and you say, well, the person didn't do it on purpose? Really? The worst-run pro sports league in the world, the WNBA, shows once again they are scared to actually crack down on their radical, racist players, as two former NBA men are planning on joining the WNBA draft in a gender-bending policy.
20: Number two.
22: What I really think they're trying to do is play this thing out. I think they're trying to play this thing out not only through our election here in November, but for the last 2 years of President Trump's term, and hope they catch a president who's not as resolved as President Trump is to preventing them from having nuclear weapons.
19: Yes, former Secretary of State Mike Pompeo talks off with the U.S. and Iran as their crazies throw out fantastical demands on us. We're not going to meet any of them. Who has time on their side? Is it us or is it them? We'll take a look.
20: Number one.
3: Thanksgiving is also a time that's incredibly painful for many people in our communities.
4: My favorite holiday is Thanksgiving.
19: Yes.
4: I don't want to cancel it. I actually love it.
19: Francesca Wong is all wrong. She flip-flops on Thanksgiving and so much more. Powerful primary season for DSA Dems as another wacky socialist prepares to grab the nomination in Wisconsin on the Democratic side. But a mammoth earthquake came in Michigan Senate race as El Sayed, the radical Muslim, is about to square off with Mike Rogers for a vacant Senate seat. And seems Dems are scared to cross him. In fact, they're rushing to join him. I'm talking about President Obama is called. You're talking about Gavin Newsom. You're talking about Kamala Harris. All going out to help Abdul El Sayed, who says he's not a socialist, but appeared six times at six separate events with DSA events. He certainly seems like a socialist who wants Medicare for all. And, of course, abandoned all military aid to Israel. Seems to be a real hater there. And now we'll pretend as if he's not extremely tight with the radical Hassan Piker, we know is true. So he's trying to moderate himself and try to get Haley Stevens voters. He wants to be a working class guy, but if you look at the breakdown on who voted for El Sayed over in Michigan, it was not the working class. It was the overeducated 20-somethings that got him in there, and very rich, wealthy white people that put him in there, much like the Mondami constituency. So Abdul Sayed wants to mainstream himself, and that's what he's, while still trying to hold true to his school. Here is Abdul Sayed talking about on Meet the Press, confirming that people are reaching out to him. Cut one.
17: I never saw myself ever able to run for public office. I literally told former President Bill Clinton that at my college graduation, in which I was the senior speaker and he was the main speaker. I then watched the next year Barack Hussein Obama run for and win the presidency. I watched him serve with a level of class, a level of elegance that we could only pine for now. So I really enjoyed the conversation. I was grateful for his advice. It was very warm, very inviting. And I know that he knows the critical role that Michigan is going to play in holding Trump accountable, in winning back the Senate, and in building forward the future that we need.
4: Is he going to campaign with you, Dr. El Sayed?
17: Look, I really hope so. And it was a really good conversation about what we need to do to be able to win. And obviously, this is somebody who knows a lot about winning Michigan.
19: But the thing is, do you want to just shelve everything that you've done? I didn't really think that Barack Obama was a socialist. I had no idea that he was a socialist, that he was very comfortable. One of the first people to call Mondami after he won, beat Cuomo in the primary was Barack Obama. And I'm thinking to myself, why would you do that? Because this guy's taking your party in a whole different direction that I don't think it's going to be have success on the main stage for this country, at least for years to come, and certainly not today. I thought he would take more of the stance of, you know, James Carville without the flamboyance. I thought he'd be more the one to say, hey, listen, I don't think you belong in our party. Most of the things that you say and you want to do has nothing to do with us. So I thought that's the stance that he would make. I thought that Barack Obama might sound like this. Cut 24.
23: I think that the progressive left, they're very tech people. I think they've come up with an AI random stupid idea generator. And I think the stupid idea generator can think of things that humans can't, like canceling Thanksgiving or being against interracial dating. So I'm just waiting to the next stupid idea AI generator that comes out, spits out of that. It'll probably go through the humanities faculty at the University of Wisconsin before it actually gets put in a candidate's hand.
19: And which is, some of these people are, and this is what they say. I mean, they say that they want to abolish the border. Everyone can get in. If you're here illegally, you should get citizenship right away. Abolish prisons, abolish the police. It's just absolutely insane. And then when they talk about taxing, how are you going to get this universal health care? They're going to tax the billionaires. They believe that millionaires and billionaires have scammed people. And then when asked, what do you do with the money? How does your math work out? I don't know. Mondami doesn't know. How much money do you need for your program? See, they don't know. Well, it's not important. You want an excuse? Do you think I'm exaggerating? Listen to this Megan Romer, who seems like the happiest person in the world. Sit down with do an interview with this I think a very friendly interviewer, and they just ask some basic questions. Here's Megan Romer, cut 20.
0: Do you believe there should be millionaires in this country?
1: I'm less concerned about millionaires, more concerned about billionaires. I don't have like a hard line where it's where
0: how much
1: you're good
0: is,
1: well,
0: I guess what
1: bad.
0: I'm asking is how much is too much?
1: Yeah, I think the question is less about how much is too much and more about what are you doing to keep and maintain and get that wealth in the first place. I think most billionaires got their wealth because they exploited the working class in some very significant way, usually. We do believe in taxing the hell out of millionaires. Yeah, absolutely.
0: Well, what does taxing the hell out of them mean?
1: I don't have like a solid, but
0: shouldn't you? If you're the co-chair of the DSA, shouldn't you be more specific than just taxing the hell out of something? What exactly do you mean?
1: So again, it's democracy, right? And we have to look at what we need to spend and what we need. We don't want to depend on the existence of millionaires because that means people are still getting exploited. So, mm-hmm. so we need to look at what we need to pay for in the interim, what sort of tax base we need for that to happen, and then and build from there.
19: I mean, do I need to say anything more? That was David Remnick, hardly a Republican, hardly a conservative, asking questions for The New Yorker. This Megan Romer has no idea that she doesn't know anything. And then she goes, it's a democracy. What are you talking about? You're changing the fundamentals of an economy, the principles that make it work, where in America you have the opportunity to be successful and not be successful. That's opportunity. But now they're trying to say to every millionaire and billionaire exploited somebody. Do you think that Elon Musk is exploiting people? Or do you think he's starting multiple companies, employing tens of thousands of people, not only to put together his buildings, but actually put together SpaceX and Tesla and his tunnel company and everything that he's doing? He's not exploiting people. He happens to be a genius that instead of just keeping it to himself and becoming a multimillionaire, he's become a trillionaire while employing tens of thousands of people, while revolutionizing our country and putting us back in the space race. We were paying the Russians tens of millions of dollars in order to get into space to get to our space station. And thanks to him, SpaceX and now Amazon, look at what we're able to do. So he became, I'm sure, if you look at Jeff Bezos, I'm sure he's close to a trillionaire. Did you come up with the idea for Amazon? Do you think he should not be rewarded for that? Is he exploiting people for that? Maybe because you think that people should get paid more in the warehouse? It doesn't mean he hasn't done incredibly well for people and provided great opportunities for families and everybody else, like Henry Ford back in the 20s and 30s. I would think that she got that, but she doesn't get that. That's the scary thing. There's about 45 people who have won Democratic primaries who think like her. And then when you say things like, do you want to disband the Supreme Court, disband the Senate, they say yes, people laugh it off. AOC laughs it off. Well, everyone has freedom to have their own ideas, but you'll still endorse them. You can't have it both ways. I didn't think you could, but maybe they're rewriting everything. We should just not pay attention to what people are saying they would do. It's just ideas. AOC yesterday, if anyone thinks that she might be a presidential candidate, but if anyone thinks she's a legitimate qualified presidential candidate, please look at her at the Munich Defense Conference and please watch her interview yesterday with Jonathan Carl on ABC. He gave her the easiest ride possible and she still couldn't answer a question. When asked about Hassan Piker, this guy who says Hamas is so much 100 times better than Israel, that Israelis, that Jews are inbred, that said, white people or crackers got suspended from Twitch on that because of that. Remember in 2019, he said that America deserved 9/11 because of our foreign policy. When asked about Hassan Piker actually campaigning with El Said and for somebody that you would back, here's her answer, cut 9.
2: When we look at our elections that have happened, we have lost young people. Much hay was made about the fact that we lost young men in the last election. Many of the same consultants that are wringing their hands today were the same ones talking about how we need to go on Joe Rogan and we need to be not so willing to engage in cancel culture.
19: Okay. Joe Rogan asked questions. You know, you want to go on, you know, Rush Limbaugh's show in his day, where that's the quintessential conservative host. You can go do that. What is Rush Limbaugh saying controversial? These conservative things. Hassan Piker described himself as a Marxist. Does that mean young people like him? He says there's a lot to learn from the Chinese government. He worships Mao, who killed between 16 and 20 million people. He uses inflammatory anti-capitalistic rhetoric, including let the streets soak in red capitalist blood. So do you think in order to win over young people, some consultant tells you, go on with Hassan Piker, and that's something you're okay with? Unless you're going to go on there and just argue with the guy. His own mother, in an interview that they did yesterday, or published yesterday in the Rolling Stone, says, I wish he wouldn't be so antagonistic. And also, I don't understand why he loves China so much. That's his own mother. So this is a guy that, to me, is someone, if I'm looking to win elective office, I wouldn't want to be seen in a still photo, let alone go on a three-hour podcast with him and equate it to Joe Rogan, who's not a conservative, not really a liberal, asks more questions about UFOs than he does who's the next president of the United States. Guy that makes total sense, John Fetterman. This guy wants to win in a battleground state. How's he going to do that? Well, he's known thing. He's making a stand against El Sayed. Cut 10.
5: The first reaction is the Republicans are elated that he won. Now, he has a special talent to put a seat in play for that. And you've seen the polling against Rogers. He is polling 5, 6, or 7 points behind him. And he has also found out that less than 50% of Michigan Democrats picked him.
19: Yeah. All right. When we come back, I'm going to take some calls about what you think about what's going to happen tomorrow with Tom Tiffany going against this other woman who hates Thanksgiving and wants to 86 Trump and says, well, those are just bad takes. Those are quick takes and bad takes. Who also wants to abolish the border and the Senate and everything that these crazy socialists want to do. This guy driven people like Fetterman and Chuck Carville nuts, but has nothing but excited Barack Obama. This is why anyone who says the Republicans are done at the midterm elections has not paid attention to redistricting, has not paid attention to the money discrepancy. The Republicans have a lot more money and have not looked at these primary winners. Anyone who just says history says Republicans are going to get trashed, you're not paying attention. I'll show you more. I got so much more to play. 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Your calls next.
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0: 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It's Brian Kilmeade.
1: Daria Lisa Avila Chevalier recently won a primary election in New York City, and is almost sure to win the general election. She attended an October 8th pro-Palestinian, pro-Hamas rally, which many people saw as a justification of the October 7th attack. And some of her tweets have been extremely ugly on this score and on others. Do you fully support her in all these activities and what she's had to say?
2: I think Daria Lisa can speak for herself, certainly, and I think she's apologized for some pieces of that and has
1: not,
2: been
1: not for attending that rally. Not
2: unapologetic about other pieces of that. And
1: do you support her yourself in that?
2: Yeah, I do.
1: Why?
2: Yeah. Because
1: In other words, you would have gone to that rally had you been able?
2: That's a good question. I probably would have. Yeah. I don't live in New York City, so I wouldn't have.
1: One day after the slaughter of 1,200 people and taking of over 200 hostages, you would have come and rallied behind Hamas.
2: I think that October 7th was largely inevitable. If you put people in an open-air concentration camp and you deprive them of rights, of dignity, of food, of the ability to live in safety, you have to expect that they are going to not take that for that long. And that is not defending any harm of civilians or of non-combatants.
1: Well, sure.
2: That
1: is.
2: Do you think it is?
1: You're saying you're supporting it.
2: I'm saying that I think it was inevitable.
3: You are supporting it. David Remnick, great job. Follow-up questions. It shows you how despicable this person is. There's nothing about Gaza. It was an open-air prison. They put up reinforcements because people were coming through with body bombs, and they're sending rockets over from Gaza randomly into Israel. That's what got them there. They got the whole area. They could have paved the place with gold and said they built tunnels to attack people and keep them hostage. And that's Megan Romer describing why it's okay to protest October 8th, like Dali Reza de Chevalier, who upset an established Hispanic leader, Democratic leader, in New York City, thanks to the endorsement of Mayor Mondami. That's how twisted everyone is. So you're going to say, well, a year later, I don't like the way the Israelis prosecuted the war against Hamas. You're wrong. You didn't do any effort to go in. You haven't talked to anyone in charge of that military operation. You're wrong. But one day after, you're condemning the people that were victimized, some of which are Americans. That's how twisted these people are. And that's why you have Hassan Piker as the leader, is the real leader, the spiritual leader of this new crop of Democrats. And for those Democrats who established themselves, congratulations. You gave your whole party away. And it started with Bernie Sanders when you let him in. And you let him run for president when he never declared himself a Democrat. It's crazy. And now you're paying the price because these are all his disciples that have won 45 separate primaries across the country.
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8: Exoskeletons are devices that allow an individual who is paralyzed to be mobile again.
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9: Fox News, I'm Roxanne Evans. Iran demanding major concessions before the strait reopens.
10: Iran's Supreme National Security Council issued a statement calling on the United States to permanently end the war and compensate Iran for damages before the strait would reopen. Iran's foreign minister says even if a deal is reached, it doesn't necessarily mean the strait will stay open.
9: That's Fox's Trey Yingst. Israeli Prime Minister Benjamin Netanyahu rejecting key elements of a Gaza peace deal, calling for Hamas to disarm before any Israeli withdrawal.
11: He also says a Palestinian state will not be established as long as he's prime minister.
9: That's Fox's Marianne Rafferty. Candidates are making a final push in critical primary races. Six states head to the polls tomorrow, including a special primary in South Carolina to replace the late Senator Lindsey Graham. 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
4: Here's your latest weather forecast from the Talk of the Town, 97.7 FM and 1570 AM. For today, we'll have a chance of showers and thunderstorms with highs in the mid-80s. For tonight, we'll have a chance of showers and storms with a low near 70. Tuesday, we'll have another round of showers and storms possible with a high near 80. Tuesday night, we'll have rain with lows in the mid-60s. Wednesday, we'll have more showers and storms with highs in the lower 80s. Wednesday night, we'll have a chance of rain with a low near 60. And Thursday will be mostly sunny with a high near 80.

0: If you're interested in it, Brian's talking about it. You're with Brian Kilmeade.
1: Hey, we are back. You know, I was talking about Abdul El-Sayed and how many VIPs in the Democratic Party have called him, Gavin Newsom, Kamala Harris, Barack Obama. And now he's trying to backtrack because a lot of people he's associated with, like Hassan Piker, have said terrible things. Like, for example, 9/11, we deserve 9/11 because of our foreign policy. He said that in 2019. And we said Hamas is 100 times worse. Israel is 100 times worse than Hamas. That Senator Rick Scott should be killed. Someone should kill Rick Scott because he didn't like his health care policy. Here's Abdul El-Sayed. Is he going to distance himself from what Hassan Piker said? After all, he closed his campaign out for the Democratic nomination in Michigan with Hassan Piker on stage. Cut five.
2: Of course, it was a dumb statement. And of course, I think Hassan himself would say that was a dumb statement. He disavowed it. So, yes, America didn't deserve 9/11. But, you know, to sit here and play gotcha politics with a dumb thing somebody said out of context that they disavowed themselves to say, oh, well, what does that mean about what you think? I want to be held accountable for what I say and what I do, rather than this idea that we're so stuck in cancel culture that all of us agreed was a bad idea back in 2020, but we seem to want to bring back.
1: Well, a couple of things. It's not a matter of you being associated with someone says you actually chose him to campaign with him in the backstretch of a election that's going to be decided by a few thousand votes. You obviously thought Piker could deliver something for you. He's compared liberal Zionists to liberal Nazis, praising the Hezbollah flag, defending armed groups' resistance, and the Hezbollah flag he called his favorite flag. I mean, how many things are you going to make excuses for him while loving now? And calling himself a Marxist. That's a Marxist. That's who you chose to campaign with, let alone go on his podcast. Susan Page joins us now, award-winning Washington Bureau Chief of Staff for USA Today, best-selling author. Susan, welcome back. Your thoughts about what we're seeing this primary season?
3: Well, we're seeing quite an extraordinary primary season for the Democrats. First of all, these successes by this, the very progressive wing, including in the swing state of Michigan. I mean, less of a surprise to win in Denver or in New York City, but the victory in Michigan last week was notable. And now we see Abdul El-Sayed trying to, as you just pointed out, explain and adjust some positions he's taken in the past because now he's running in a general election. This isn't unheard of in politics. Perhaps you've seen it before on both sides, but that is what I think we are seeing happening right now.
1: Well, I mean, we remember people go to the middle. Remember all of a sudden Kamala Harris goes, you know, fracking's not that bad. You know, things like that, you know. But I'm not used to socialism is the way, and some of these extreme measures that we've seen with some of the ones that run in New York City where you abolish the border, abolish police, abolish prisons. And we have the DSA co-chairperson saying all those things proudly. And that billionaires basically became billionaires because they took advantage of working people. It's almost as if we forgot about the Cold War.
3: Well, this is going to be a huge challenge for the Democratic Party. You know, the DSA's national position has policy positions have any number of things that are just unacceptable to the mainstream of American politics. Now, of course, El-Sayed is not a member of the DSA, although he's supported by some key figures from the DSA. But he has taken positions, and as you've pointed out, campaigned with people who take positions that are that seem extreme to a lot of Americans. So we'll see. This has been, you know, this is not the primary.

0: Wants to ban Thanksgiving, but then she realized that's not popular. I had no idea that wouldn't be popular. On the surface, it seems like such a great thing to say. Here she is, cut 14.
1: Thanksgiving is also a time that's incredibly painful for many people in our communities.
2: My favorite holiday is Thanksgiving. Because I
3: love have it.
2: Yep. I don't want to cancel it. I actually love it.
0: She also was talking about how unfortunate it is that her son is, or her child is white. Cut 15.
4: I wasn't always aware of the struggles of other communities of color because for me, assimilation always kind of took over. And so I did marry my proximity to whiteness continues, right? My son is biracial. He's half white and half Korean. And I think navigating, you know, what his identity is and how people perceive him is always at the back of my mind as well.
0: It's the most interesting conversation I never thought I'd be listening to, Susan.
5: You know, I would say if you find yourself the couple days before a critical primary and you're defending that you actually do like Thanksgiving, that this is a campaign that has gone a little off the rails. You know, one thing about social media in the modern age is that comments and postings and recordings never die. So something you said a long time ago is going to resurface and you'll find yourself having to defend it. And that's what she's having to do extraordinarily with Thanksgiving. And Brian, I would just like to say that I'm in the pro-Thanksgiving caucus myself.
0: You are. Okay.
5: And I hope you are there with me.
0: Right. I'm Thanksgiving adjacent. I'm not willing to make that commitment right now, but people I'm close to are pro-Thanksgiving. So I'm going to stick with that. I mean, I didn't think I'd be running on the Thanksgiving against the Thanksgiving caucus, but I find myself on the other side, Susan. We vehemently disagree there. So if you look at history and you look at what's going on with the Iran war, you would say, and a lame duck president, you would say this is going to be a very good time, building on your point, for Democrats. But then if you look at redistricting, you look at the money advantage for Republicans, and then you look at the rise of these candidates. There's a reason that Republicans could feel hope. And I saw a Washington Post story, I think it was on Friday or Saturday, was saying that this is how the Republicans could keep the House. And many people just thought the House is going to flip and the Senate's in play. Where do you stand, Susan?
5: Well, I think the odds are still that Democrats take the House, but I agree that this is a less friendly territory, a less friendly landscape the Democrats thought they were going to have. You know, traditionally, if a president was in the low 30s in his approval rating, that would be catastrophic for his party in this midterm election. But Republicans have managed to do the things you mentioned. They picked up they have probably secured a couple seats or at least made it more likely they'll win them through this unprecedented mid-decade redistricting. They've got a ton of dough, including from Elon Musk. We'll see if Donald Trump unleashes some of that $400 million he has in his own pack. But it's not like Republicans so much want to talk about the president's leadership on the economy, which is approval ratings gone down, or the war in Iran, also unpopular. But there are some things that are giving Democrats trouble they didn't expect to have.
0: What else I find interesting is, and you do this all the time, you look at people who wins, that's the story, but the next day you have to know where the votes came from. So you have the socialist candidates who aren't winning over the minority vote. They're not. So Mondami did not get the black vote in New York City. Cuomo did. And the working class did not vote for El Said. They voted for Stevens. So you're saying I'm going to bat for working class people, but they don't see it that way. That's adding another layer to this to keep in mind. If you're a Republican, that working class vote is still in play.
5: You know, I was really struck by looking at the vote in Michigan last week because you saw a different sort of coalition for the two Democratic candidates. So for the establishment candidate, Haley Stevens, she did really well in Detroit. A lot of black voters there. As you say, El Said did not do well among black voters. She did well in working class communities and in rural communities, mostly white, more conservative rural communities. That was her coalition that didn't quite make the grade. El Said did really well in Arab American community.

0: movies like Dearborn. He did great in college towns like Ann Arbor and East Lansing, did really well among college-educated whites. That used to be a group we thought of as Republican. So they're looking at different ways to put their coalition together. That said, it is hard to imagine Democrats nationally or Democrats across the country doing well if a candidate is not doing well among African American voters, which is the party's most loyal base.
1: If you look at 28, because obviously Governor Gavin Newsom's thinking that way, and AOC was out there yesterday, and Kamala Harris has never stopped thinking about 28. I want you to hear AOC, who seems to be winning in some New Hampshire polls, yesterday when asked by Jonathan Karl what she's going to be doing. Cut 28.
2: First of all, are you going to run for president?
3: I mean, I'm focused on winning the midterms. I'm running for Congress right now.
2: But, I mean, do you see this as something... I know you've said you're open to it. Is it a realistic possibility for you?
3: I haven't ruled out the possibility, and I'm very humbled to the tremendous amount of support out there. I think that we have a responsibility to remain focused on the midterms and not on our individual
1: aspirations or plans. Susan Page, would you be surprised if she wasn't running?
0: I think that was a yes.
1: Yeah.
0: I think there are a million ways not to respond to that question, which politicians know, to say, I haven't ruled it out. I'm thinking about it. I don't know. I think there's a alarm going off somewhere. Hold on.
1: Okay. Yeah, with Susan Page just gone up, she's coming out of either her office or she's coming out and she has an alarm. You got to make sure if there is a smoke alarm. Or doing the type of alarm, you got to make sure it happens. But I want you to hear a little bit more about Congresswoman AOC, because she also might run for Senate against Chuck Schumer. Listen to how she handles this. Cut 29.
2: And running for Senate against Chuck Schumer, is that also something that's possible?
3: I mean, I think that anything is possible at this juncture.
1: That's a little bit different. I think there's no doubt about it. I think if she goes to run, I don't think that Schumer runs. Because I don't think that's the way he wants to end, by losing a primary, even though that's how he beat D'Amato all those years ago. I just think that if you look at her interview with Jonathan Karl, as soon as the questions got interesting, where you might get his depth or asked her challenge, how could you be supporting these candidates who believe such astronomical, crazy things? Her answers are just so bad and so shallow, you wonder if she could honestly run for president without doing so much more study and so much more work. You saw with Kamala Harris, gave a great opening speech when she first started running, when she was going against Joe Biden. And then when she got into questions, she just had no answers because she didn't study. So we'll take a time out and come back. Maybe with Susan, maybe not. You listen to the Brian Kilmeade Show. Back in a moment.
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urgent weather message. The National Weather Service of Pittsburgh has issued a severe thunderstorm warning for northeastern Carroll County in east central Ohio, Columbiana County in east central Ohio, until 10:45 a.m. Eastern Daylight Time. At 9:48 a.m. Eastern Daylight Time, a severe thunderstorm was located 19 miles west of Salem, moving at 35 miles per hour. Hazard, 60 miles per hour in gusts and quarter-sized hail. Source, radar indicated. Impact, hail damage to vehicles is expected. Expect wind damage to roofs, siding, and trees. Locations impacted include Salem, Columbiana, Lisbon, Newtonia, New Waterford, Hanoverton, Rogers, Summitsville, Guilford Lake State Park, Winona, New Garden, North Georgetown, East Rochester, and Homeworth. Seek shelter inside a well-built structure and stay away from windows. The storm is capable of producing damaging winds and large hail. Continuous cloud-to-ground lightning is occurring with this storm. Lightning is one of nature's leading killers. Remember, if you can hear

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weather message. The National Weather Service in Pittsburgh has issued a severe thunderstorm warning for Carroll County and East Central Ohio, West Central Columbiana County and East Central Ohio, Northeastern Coshocton County and East Central Ohio, Northwestern Harrison County and East Central Ohio, Tuscarawas County and East Central Ohio, until 10:45 a.m. Eastern Daylight Time. At 9:51 a.m. Eastern Daylight Time, severe thunderstorms were located along a line from 15 miles north of Strasburg to 13 miles north of Coshocton, or along a line from 20 miles north of Dover to 13 miles north of Coshocton, moving east at 35 miles per hour. Hazard, 60 miles per hour in gusts and quarter-size hail. Source, radar indicated. Impact, hail damage to vehicles is expected. Expect wind damage to roofs, siding, and trees. Locations impacted include New Philadelphia, Dover, Euritzville, Carrollton, Denison, Stroudsburg, Cigar Creek, Augusta, Nadanhutton, Malvern, Tuscarawas, Bolivar, Baltic, CO, New Mayo, Mineral City, Port Washington, Ballaston, Barnhill, and Delroy. Seek shelter inside a well-built structure and stay away from windows. These storms are capable of producing damaging winds and large hail. Repeating, a severe thunderstorm warning has been issued until 10:45 a.m. Eastern Daylight Time for the following counties in Ohio, Carroll, Columbiana, and Tuscarawas.

0: big picture, and we know that he's not born here so he can ever be president. And I don't think that he necessarily is built for the mayor's job.
1: You know, but first, Mamdani, you may be right, and you know New York City better than I do for sure, but Mamdani will say face the same challenge AOC does in winning statewide. You know, one thing to win in New York City, another thing to win that whole great big state.
0: I think that's a good point, flat out. A couple of things. Mike Rogers reminds me a little of what Dave McCormick did. Barely lost to Oz in the primary. Oz barely loses to Fetterman. Rogers loses by 19,000 votes into Alyssa Slotkin, who many people think is a moderate. And now he's basically the same guy with the military background, the intelligence background, the FBI background, running again. If he runs just as himself, do you put him as the favorite against El Sayed?
1: I'm not sure I'd put him as the favorite, but he's surely a very credible candidate for the job. I think his problem is he came so close last time in a year that was great to be a Republican on the ballot. And this year he's going to be running for the same job in a year when it's not so great to be a Republican on the ballot in terms of the president's approval rating, the war in Iran, worries about the economy. But for sure you couldn't count him out. That Republicans could not have a stronger candidate. And when they nominated, by the way, without any opposition, that was smart, too.
0: Tom Tiffany now looks in prime position as a solid Republican in a purple state like Wisconsin against a candidate that looks like he's going to be got some challenges in her background to overcome, wouldn't you think?
1: Yeah, absolutely. I mean, I think Democrats are so nervous about her as the nominee for a job they've been holding, you know, with Tony Evers, the governor of Wisconsin. So lots of concern in the Democratic Party that if it's a, you know, with both those candidates, you don't want it to be a referendum on them. You want it to be a referendum on the national climate or on the other guy. Lots of Democratic concern. Now, maybe we'll see one thing you can't totally rule out is an upset in the Wisconsin primary tomorrow night. We'll all have to watch and see.
0: Yeah, we'll have to watch and see. A lot of people look at the Senate races. They see an upset, possibly with Tallarico and Ken Paxton over in Texas. So that's some of the things that not many people would have predicted. Susan Page, thanks so much. Appreciate your resilience.
1: Yeah, thank you, Brian.
0: All right. Brian Kilmeade Show. Keep it here, everybody.
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8: A different approach in the conflict with Iran. I'm Dave Anthony, Fox News. In the attempt to get the Strait of Hormuz shipping flowing fully again,
9: President Trump told Axios that instead of increasing military pressure on Iran, the administration is going to watch and wait and allow the economic pressure to mount. So this is what he said in part, quote, we are low-keying it. We are only semi-negotiating with them.
8: And Fox's Alex Hogan's at the White House.
9: Over the weekend, Iran released new demands saying that it wants the U.S. to lift its naval blockade, to unfreeze Iranian assets and pay Iran for war damages.
8: When it comes to this Iran conflict,
10: I stand with President Trump. You know, national security is utmost important.
8: Senator Darlene Graham, appointed to replace her late brother Lindsey, is running in a special primary tomorrow in South Carolina and has the Trump endorsement to replace him as the GOP nominee in the November election. And Graham tells Fox she's focused on voters' concerns about the economy.
10: They talk about affordability. They talk about gas prices. They talk about the price of groceries.
8: There are nine other Republicans running in that Senate primary tomorrow, including Congressman Russell Fry and Ralph Norman. There are primaries tomorrow in Connecticut, Vermont, Minnesota, and Wisconsin as well. A lot of focus on the Democratic Socialist leading in the polls in the primary for governor, Francesca Hong. The winner will face Republican Congressman Tom Tiffany in November. A New York boat captain is in federal custody after the sightseeing trip he chartered over the weekend turned deadly.
11: New York City police say Sarah Sanchez and her infant daughter Antonella Garcia died after the boat they were on overturned in New York Harbor near the Statue of Liberty on Saturday night. Investigators say Manuel Hernandez, the boat's captain, was arrested and charged with 13 counts of reckless endangerment. 12 people had minor injuries and were rescued before police arrived. The U.S. Coast Guard, which responded along with police, is working with the NYPD to determine whether the vessel was operating as an illegal charter.
8: That's Tanya J. Powers. 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
3: Here's your latest weather forecast from the Talk of the Town, 97.7 FM and 1570 AM. For today, we'll have a chance of showers and thunderstorms with highs in the mid-80s. For tonight, we'll have a chance of showers and storms with a low near 70. Tuesday, we'll have another round of showers and storms possible with a high near 80. Tuesday night, we'll have rain with lows in the mid-60s. Wednesday, we'll have more showers and storms with highs in the lower 80s. Wednesday night, we'll have a chance of rain with a low near 60. And Thursday will be mostly sunny with a high near 80. Brian Kilmeade, weekday mornings, 9 until 10, on the Talk of the Town, 97.7 FM and 1570 AM. 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
0: This is What's Right, What's Left with Pastor Ernie Sanders.
6: Good evening and welcome to another edition of What's Right, What's Left, the voice, the legendary voice of the Christian resistance here on the seventh day of August 2026. And tonight, of course, we have the Guardian of the Gate on this Friday night. Mighty Andrew, our producer. Mighty Andrew, do you know what religion meets on Friday night that worships on Fridays?
7: Not off the top of my head.
6: I'll give you a hint. They're very dark and satanic. The Church of Satan, there you go. And so tonight we have with us also, as we do every Friday night, the very highly acclaimed author, Bible teacher, and evangelist, made famous over the years right here, coast to coast, none other than Big John McTernan.
8: Pastor Ernie, I have to admit, this is the highlight of my week, waiting for your introduction.
6: Yeah.
8: And this is a good one. Some aren't so good. But this is a good one. Thank you. And may God bless the meeting, and may we have a lot of truth coming out, Pastor Ernie.
6: Amen. That's what we're here for tonight. Yeah, I sometimes have that effect on some people, John. But I got to make a couple of announcements before we get started here, because before I forget, and that is this coming Sunday, Doors of the Word Baptist Church, we're going to be having our church service will be held at the Pavilion, not at the regular church building, but at the Pavilion. And we're going to have, afterwards, we're going to celebrate. We have three people, all have birthdays the same day out there. These are all older folks. Anyhow, we're going to be celebrating that. And then here, Sunday, Monday, at the Tea Party meeting out here in Chug County, Brandon Ross is the Northeast Ohio field representative for Turning Point USA. As a conservative activist, he organizes super chase door knocking events, trans activists of the Turning Point Action Gap, leads the Faith Coalition and other grassroots coalitions, and regularly speaks conservative gatherings across Northeast Ohio. And his goal is to engage the conservative movement at the grassroots level, ensure that conservatives with elections and promote the values that Charlie Kirk stood for. To get involved, join a Turning Point USA coalition. Turning Point Action is a sister organization to Turning Point. Brandon will discuss the differences for more information is available now. Also, this Monday, the Voice of Jaga, 1330 and 101.5 a.m. It's 7 a.m. They're on 7 a.m. And they asked me to announce their guest host for the guest. And that's none other than yours truly, me. I'll be their guest this coming Monday at 7 a.m. There you go. So I got those two done. Also, what I'm going to be preaching on this coming Sunday, if you find that you have been left behind, and a lot of people say, what do we do if that happens? You know how many times, John, I've preached on, over and over, on making your salvation sure. And I mean, that's probably, I probably preached on that message more than any other. And it would just break my heart.
8: I've heard it here, Pastor Ernie, on the show. You've made it very clear here on the show.
6: Yeah.
8: Yeah.
6: I mean, can you think of a more serious message than that? Because, boy, I'm going to tell you, it just breaks my heart thinking, I know there's people I know who, even though you've told them many times, there's no evidence of their salvation. Yes, I'm saved, I'm born again, I'm washed in the blood, but I don't see any evidence. And that's why I preach that message. But now I'm going to be preaching, what happens if you find that you have been left behind? A whole lot of Christians, professing Christians, will be left behind, won't they, John?
8: Well, yeah, Pastor Ernie. I mean, the gospel is very clear in Scripture, but a lot of times the full gospel is not preached.
6: Yeah, I know that. But there's again, the churches are filled. That's why Jesus said in Matthew 7, many are called, but few are chosen. And those that say, Lord, Lord, in your name, they're self-deceived. This is why he tells you in James 1:22, be you a doer of the word, not a hearer only, deceiving your own selves. In other words, faith, okay, if you have faith without works, what is it?
8: Dead, being alone.
6: Yeah. And so, and yet, do we see this all the time? I mean, do we really see this all the time? Yeah, and that's what we're going to be talking about, because there's going to be a bunch left behind, and people ask me all the time, not all the time, but I've been asked, what do we do if we find out we've been left behind? Well, that's what I'm going to be talking about, Lord's willing, this Sunday, unless the Lord changes it up. I mean, he can do that. And do you know what, John? I think I'm going to change something up right now. I was going to start tonight in 2 Thessalonians chapter 2, because it kind of talks about that. But instead, you know what we're going to do? I have a brochure in my hand. It says, Islam and the Promise of Eternal Life. Islam, and there's some guy that wrote up this brochure, and he's talking about a judgment day, and how to lead a Muslim to the Lord. Do you know what I'm talking about?
8: Yeah, Pastor Ernie, I do.
6: let's talk about this tonight.
8: Okay.
6: Do you want? I can start off by reading a passage and then picking it up.
8: Okay, yeah, and I can do any explanation you need.
6: All right, I'll start on the inside of the cover. Where should I start? Should I start on the outside or the inside?
8: You start on the inside. That's where.
6: All right, because
8: the cover is actually the end when you set it up for printing.
6: Well, see, you made me a copy, but you have it on the outside. You have the printing is upside down. Compared to the inside, and so I know you made a copy of that, so anyhow, let me start that, and I'll read a passage and then let you speak about it. Nearly every Muslim believer has thoughts of eternal life with a hope of a wonderful afterlife. From reading and studying the Quran and Hadith, it is very clear that there's a real paradise in hell. There are several hundred surahs, and hell just in the surahs about hell in the Quran alone. This shows how serious an issue the afterlife is for Muslims. The Quran describes hell. Go ahead, I'll let you take it from there.
8: Yeah, Pastor Ernie, that first paragraph, I learned the Quran from the Muslims. I didn't study books or anything. And what it is, they have two major books, the Quran, which they say is the only one they need, but the Hadith are like secondary. And Surah is how we would say chapter and verse, they say Surah. And the Quran does spend quite a bit about hell, Pastor, and paradise. They don't use the word heaven, they use paradise. So when I wrote this, I used their word paradise. For us, it means the same thing. So that's the explanation of that first paragraph there.
6: All righty, so the Quran describes hell as a terrible place of the burning clothes, melting skin, boiling water, those who abide in the fire and are given boiling water to drink with tears apart for their intestines. Surah 47:15. Because of eternal fires
9: of hell, Muslims seek the promise and assurance of living in paradise forever. So the Quran does really believe in hell, Pastor, and no doubt about it. And the issue becomes, how do Muslims have assurance of eternal life? That's the big question. Does anything else matter, Pastor Ernie, in the end?
6: No. You know, again, see, that's why I preach that message on making your salvation sure. That's forever. That's forever. I mean, when you leave this world, the next world goes on forever. And you're either going to be in glory or you're going to be in torment, one or the other. And I know that a lot of people don't believe that, but everybody will believe that. Everyone that's ever lived and dies now, they believe that, okay? But
9: yes, everyone, Pastor Ernie, that no one will escape that.
6: Every single person that's ever lived and died believes that now 24/7, huh?
9: That's right. That's right. I'll pick it up, Pastor Ernie. So the next paragraph says, both the Quran and the Hadith devote significant attention to Judgment Day. On this day, Muslims will learn their eternal destiny, whether paradise or hell. The Quran is clear that deeds are not the issue, but only the mercy of Allah. The Prophet Muhammad was the perfect Muslim, yet he had no assurance of paradise. He said it was only by Allah's mercy. Quote, none of you will enter paradise because of his deeds, not even I, unless Allah covers me with his mercy. And then I quote the Hadith. If the Prophet Muhammad had no assurance, how can anyone? Paradise is not guaranteed, but depends upon a combination of believers' good deeds, following Islam's requirement, and the mercy of Allah. For believers, no matter what they do, there is no promise for paradise. Automatically, Pastor Ernie, knowing the Bible, we could see how this really conflicts how we believe for assurance of eternal life, Pastor Ernie.
6: Yeah, I know. And of course, but he doesn't mention anything about works being evidence of salvation. And then, so he works on, he's talking about totally about God's mercy. In a sense, you know, when we're saved by grace, that is actually God's mercy, is it not?
9: Yes, it is.
6: Okay.
9: Yes, unwarranted, you know, it's like he just, out of his love, he gives us eternal life.
6: All right. He says, go ahead, pick it up. Muslims keep the faith, the five pillars of Islam, along with the Sunnah. Go ahead and comment on that.
9: Right. Well, there's five, like, well, pillars, exactly what it says. And then the Sunnah is modeling your life after Muhammad. So the five pillars of Islam is the confession of a Muslim. It's praying five times a day. It's keeping Ramadan. It's making the Hajj to Mecca, where once in your lifetime you have to go to Mecca. And the fifth one is good deeds. So that's the five pillars that all Muslims are supposed to keep. And there are other things, I guess you could call them options. So let me read that again. Muslims can keep the five pillars of Islam along with the Sunnah and have no assurance of eternal life. The Quran states, Allah loves the righteous, those who do good, and acts justly. Yet, oddly, does not promise them paradise. The Prophet Muhammad describes, now here's the quote, on the day of judgment, people will be in sweat according to their deeds. Some will have sweat to their ankles.
8: some to their knees, some to their waist, while others will be bridled by sweat. That means they'll have sweat up to their mouth. That's from the Hadith. Because there is no assurance with Islam, believers will be terrified on Judgment Day. So that's a description, Pastor Ernie, of every Muslim on Judgment Day will be in such fear that the sweat will be pouring off them.
6: Now, so you're saying that the Shia and the Sunni both believe this very same thing?
8: Yes, yes.
6: Okay, well, so then, go ahead.
8: Right, Pastor Ernie, they have, not one Muslim. Mohammed didn't have assurance. Not one Muslim has assurance of eternal life. It's up to Allah's will.
6: So while Muslims face terrible fear on Judgment Day, the Bible teaches because of God's promise of eternal life and great love for his people, they all have assurance of eternal life. Now, there's a lot of people, the atheists, you know, many, many Democrats out there, are not going to be, you know, they're going to have great fear. I've been, you know, in the nursing homes where people are dying. They call you when the death rattle shows up, and they call you, but you get down there, and some of those folks are scared to death. They know they're going to die. Then all of a sudden now, the Lord has showed him something. And I just was listening where was it? It was a program. They talked about all of the people that have had out-of-body, afterlife experience. How many? I mean, there's been thousands and thousands of people that have had this, that have been clinically dead, and they were given their testimonies of what God showed them, literally scared the hell out of them. Showed them a little bit what hell was like, and that when they came back, then they were believers. And so there's going to be, and there will be a lot of people, but there will be those that during the tribulation period, that they'll, because God would have given them over, because they've denied God so many times, they've refused him, they've committed the unforgivable sin, that instead of repenting and begging for mercy, they'll be cursing God and asking the rocks to fall upon them to hide them from his face, huh?
8: Right, Pastor Ernie. That's at the second coming of Jesus Christ, because the Lord's coming and manifesting his glory would shine from his face. So when they'll see him coming from heaven, they'll be absolutely terrified, Pastor Ernie.
6: It's a stare that they don't want to see. Yeah. Herein is our love made perfect, that we may have assurance in the day of judgment, because as he is, so are we in this word. And that's John 4:17. So the bond between God and those that love him is like love between a young child and his father. You've received the spirit of adoption, whereby we shout with joy, Daddy, Father. That's Abba, Abba, Ham. Romans 8:15. For believers in Jesus Christ, God is a special loving Father, and this is why there is no fear. And so, have you ever had, I would imagine you've had many times, I know I have, dreams about waking up in heaven?
8: I have to say I haven't, Pastor Ernie. I have not had a dream like that.
6: I've had many of them. And but then I always wake up. Just about the time I think I've made it, I wake up. Okay.
8: Pastor Ernie, I wrote this because if you notice, I started off with God's love. In fact, you left out a verse there. He that loves not knows not God, for God is love. 1 John 4:8. So the Muslims do not have God's love to face the judgment day, but we do. So there's the big, we're not sweating up to our ankles like they said it will be for them on judgment day. God is our Abba Father. And that we don't have that It's like a, we should have a relationship with God that he is our father and we are his little child. That's the relationship he wants with us, Pastor.
6: So they have a God who they look for mercy. They hope that there's mercy without love. We have a God that gives us mercy because of his love, huh?
8: Yes. Well, what does that verse say? 1 John 4:8. He that loves not knows not God, for God is love.
6: And this is the promise that he has promised us, even eternal life, 1 John 2:25. Although God promises eternal life, there is a serious problem called sin that needs to be dealt with before you can have this assurance. I preached on Romans chapter 7 this past week, all week long here, and about the old man, the new nature, the sin nature. And sin is violating and breaking God's word. God is holy. He cannot allow sin in his presence. Therefore, the penalty must be fulfilled. The penalty is death, which means both the physical and then eternal separation from God in that terrible place called hell. And so, again, you know, people, there's two sins the Bible talks about. One's the unpardonable sin, and the other is the unforgivable sin. They're not the same, and people get them confused. And, you know, the unpardonable sin that refers to is when the nation of Israel, the national leaders of Israel, when they blasphemed the Holy Spirit. And here the Lord Jesus said to them, that would not be forgiven them in this world or the world to come. And that time, that was the fifth dispensation. And that word world, or agion, that he used there is age, that age. So it wouldn't be forgiven in the age of the law or in the age of the church. But we know where it's forgiven them when we, at the end of the tribulation period, where it comes to Zechariah chapter 13, the last few verses in that chapter, and then chapter 14. So here, but the Muslims don't have any such thing, do they?
8: No, Pastor, it's vastly different than the way their whole structure is vastly different than the Bible.
6: And so here, he goes with, the problem of sin started with Adam, and when he rebelled against God's word, when Adam sinned, he received the penalty, which was passed down to all his descendants. So everyone became sinful and thus suffers under this penalty because of sin. Everyone needs a Savior, for all have sinned. And so when we talked about the letter of the law versus the spirit of the law, and here, had Adam and Eve not sinned in the garden, had they not sinned, they would have continued forever under the letter of the law, which was perfect and just. But being perfect and just, it would have brought them life. It was created to bring them life. But after they sinned, it could only bring them death, huh?
8: That's right, Pastor Ernie. Sin is a legal, it's legal. It's like if you break the law here on the perfect circumstances, you break the law here in America, there's always a penalty for breaking the law, right?
6: Yeah.
8: God's the penalty, because God is holy, he's righteous, and he's just, is separation from him. And that's where hell comes in, the lake of fire comes in, because our God is a consuming fire. But he provided a Savior for us. The verse is very important there. It's connected with this. By one man, sin entered into the world, and death by sin. So death passed upon all men, for that all men have sinned, Romans 5:12. The reason I use that verse, Muslims do not believe that we inherit sin from Adam, Pastor. So that's why that verse is used.
6: Tell the folks how they can get this brochure.
8: Pastor Ernie, I don't have it yet. I just finished it and sent it to you. So
6: okay.
8: I'm in the process of getting it printed.
9: But we can let everybody know as soon as I have it.
6: All right, very good. Do you know what, you know, Fauci, you saw the hearings this week with Fauci. And this guy did some very, very wicked, evil things. We're going to go and take a listen to a little bit of what they were doing here with this coronavirus. And so take it away, Mighty Andrew.
10: Thank you, Mr. Chairman, for holding this important hearing today. Dr. Fauci, Americans haven't forgotten the tragic stories of people who lost loved ones during COVID and those that were denied a chance to say goodbye to their family members that were in hospitals or residing in nursing homes because of the COVID-19 protocols. Americans haven't forgotten the mandates, the adverse reactions to vaccines, the government misinformation, social media censorship, hotlines to tattle on their neighbors, the forced school closures, the tragic rise in suicides, or those businesses that were forced to close during lockdowns. Americans haven't forgotten the hundreds of billions of dollars spent by taxpayers for COVID relief, stolen by fraudsters who bought Rolls Royces and yachts. These were taxpayer dollars. Americans have lost trust in science and government after the COVID response, trust which will be incredibly difficult for us to gain back. Dr. Fauci, you said that the science was evolving and that your recommendations evolved with it. But Americans remember you as the public face of the coronavirus response. As one of the nation's most trusted voices, you urged policies you said were absolutely necessary, even when those policies came at an enormous human and economic cost. And Americans deserve answers about reports that you may have worked with others to pressure the president into adopting the slow the spread strategy, and why you later sought an unconditional pardon for crimes you may have committed dating back to 2014. Dr. Fauci, in 2022, you had a taxpayer-funded salary of $480,000 a year. You were, in fact, the highest paid federal employee in the entire federal government, even making more than the NIH director and the president of the United States. According to now public documents, that was due in large part to your work on biodefense. Unreported is how NIAID spent over $1 billion from 2009 to 2026 in biodefense and influenza federal contracts and subcontracts. My office uncovered records on usaspending.gov that show from 2015 to 2020, NIAID paid out $515,418 in subcontracts to Harbin Veterinary Institute in Harbin, China, including $100,000 a few days after it opened a BSL-4 biolab in 2018. That very same institute was criticized for doing gain-of-function bird flu research in 2013. And yet you were funding them for years after that, sending U.S. taxpayer dollars to China. These contracts, which we also trace to NIAID, show U.S. taxpayers funded gain-of-function researchers in the Netherlands and in Wisconsin, funding the same folks whose controversial work led President Obama to pause this exact type of dangerous pandemic research. Dr. Fauci, Did you know that the NIH's billion-dollar SEERS contract programs were funding gain-of-function researchers in China, the U.S., and in the Netherlands?
11: Check this out. I'm going to show you how.
6: All righty, there you go. Hey, we're running into a little bit of a commercial here on this, so as we run that through, we're going to go back. And, okay, let's go back to it. Okay.
12: On the advice of counsel, I respectfully decline to answer based upon my rights under the Fifth Amendment to the Constitution.
10: Dr. Fauci, Dr. Deborah Birx wrote in her book that you and President Obama's former CDC director were at a Saturday, March 14th, were at a Saturday, March 14th, 2020 meeting at her home 2 days before the president announced his 15 days to slow the spread effort. Your now released diary said the meeting was a week before that. Dr. Birx said you all were trying to trap the president into having no other options. She wrote, your plan was to, quote, block any of the president's escape routes. So, quote, he'd have no choice but to agree to our flatten the curve measures. Yes or no, Dr. Fauci, did you try to block or trap President Trump into the slow the spread, flatten the curve measures in March 2020?
12: On the advice of counsel, I respectfully decline to answer based upon my rights under the Fifth Amendment to the Constitution.
10: When the COVID-19 virus broke out in Wuhan, China, you, Dr. Fauci, knew pretty much right away that NIH had funded Chinese labs, including those doing coronavirus research. There's email traffic from early January 2020 where your staff was flagging for you that NIH funded coronavirus research at the Wuhan lab through EcoHealth Alliance. Yet few Americans knew we funded the Wuhan lab because the funding went through a sub-award and was not reported to the public database like usaspending.gov as it should have been. Also, EcoHealth violated federal law by failing to report in its research papers how much taxpayer funding it spent on that research. At my request, the Government Accountability Office helped track down that $1.4 million of U.S. taxpayer money that was sent to the Wuhan Institute of Virology, both by you, Dr. Fauci, and through USAID. But first, it passed through EcoHealth Alliance, which I helped to get defunded through the NDAA. Dr. Fauci, did you intentionally use subaward funding to obscure NIH funding of Chinese biolabs and coronavirus research?
12: On the advice of counsel, I respectfully decline to answer based upon my rights under the Fifth Amendment to the Constitution.
10: NIAID awarded multi-million dollar grants to a number of scientists shortly after they wrote publicly in the Proximal Origins paper that the COVID virus likely came from nature. Though documents Chairman Paul released last week show in private, those same scientists were much more open to the virus being from a lab. In 2023, Representative Jordan insinuated that you basically gave a $9 million bribe in the form of an NIH grant to NIH-funded virologists to say the virus likely was from nature. Dr. Fauci, yes or no, did you reward the Proximal Origin authors by giving them NIAID grants or contracts?
12: I will decline to answer based upon my rights under the Fifth Amendment to the Constitution.
10: Dr. Fauci, we have learned that U.S. coronavirus researchers at UNC shipped, quote, humanized or transgenic mice to China by around 2017 for use in their dangerous coronavirus work. Under your NIAID, for use in their dangerous coronavirus work. Under your NIAID, coronavirus researchers also used

0: of aborted body parts in the mice. Get it, folks? BLT. A BLT sandwich. Your RML lab employees in Montana also ordered and used aborted baby body parts in their taxpayer-funded research. An email show how they plan to use those mice for post-COVID work. NIH funded putting aborted babies' fingers and scalps off the heads of aborted babies and putting them into the backs of research mice. The scalps later grew fine baby hair in the mice. They even included those disgusting photos in their research paper that you funded. Not all of those were research on coronaviruses, but some were. Thankfully, the current NIH director has said, no more of this. Dr. Fauci, yes or no? Do you think that human aborted parts should be put into mice for coronavirus research?
1: The advice of counsel I respectfully decline to answer based upon my rights under the Fifth Amendment to the Constitution.
0: Mr. Chairman, would you direct the witness to answer the questions that we have been asking?
2: He probably would if he was here, but I can direct it. But I think we understand his answer.
0: We do understand that.
3: This Fauci and all of those that were working with him, I'm going to tell you, those are animals. Those are beasts. And if they, God's going to punish them, but John, he did a lot worse than that. He was an orphan children, too. He was experimenting on orphan children there in New York. And they kept that down. And he used our intelligence agents in that to help him. This is as evil gets. And under the Biden regime, it hit its highest point on evil. As far as the dark side goes, but he's got to be brought to justice. This and all of those that are working with him, Bricks and all the rest that were working with him. What do you think?
4: Absolutely, Pastor Ernie. This man is right out of the Nazi playbook. Seriously, that's not that's not hyperbole. He fits it.
3: Absolutely. Anyhow. He's done. We're going to be talking about more and more of the things that he's done. Anyhow, but there are some good news. Declassified FBI files reveal what agents quietly suspected after President Trump fired James Comey. 9 years after the president fired James Comey, the FBI's own declassified files have revealed what happened inside the Bureau almost immediately afterwards. Well, some new things have come out, too, and just recently here. But not just on Comey, okay, on Chris Wray. And in fact, Chris Wray, John, may have actually been worse than Comey. Agents went far beyond examining whether the firings obstructed an existing investigation. They opened a sensitive, full investigation into whether the sitting president was acting for Russia. Remember the Russia, Russia, Russia. The case had a name called Oxford Coma. The opening document was dated on May 16, 2017, 1 week after Comey's dismissal, and approved by then FBI General Counsel James Baker and Counterintelligence Division. The White House just declassified, the findings, that the deep state agents possibly committed a criminal conspiracy to violate President Trump's civil liberties. This is what John Solomon has found. The FBI criminally investigated Trump on the debunked theory. He goes on to say that here they opened a full investigation into the president and identified the cases Foreign Agents Registration Act, matter involving Russians, and marks it as a sensitive investigative matter. It records that a full investigation was initiated.

0: yesterday, on May 16th, 2017. The Bureau said it had an articleable factual basis to investigate whether President Trump had been involved knowingly or unknowingly in activities for or on behalf of the Russian government and could violate federal law or threaten national security. The stated goal went further. Investigators sought to determine whether Trump was directed or controlled by Russia or had coordinated activities with Moscow. They also set out to examine whether the president or unnamed others had obstructed or conspired to obstruct an FBI investigation. This is an extraordinary heart of this release. The FBI transformed a constitutional act by the elected president. The removal of the FBI director into the trigger for an investigation asking whether the commander-in-chief was a Russian asset. Well, it goes on to say that Comey had left instructions for his agents that should he be fired, this is what they were to come up and make up and a bunch of lies, flat-out white lies, just make up things that whatever they would have to make up to try to take Trump down. So what do you think of that?
1: Well, Pastor Ernie, that's really scary because you have a literal conspiracy working within the government against the duly elected president. This is treason and everything else you can think of it. But here's the thing. Why, even today now, with this, the FBI director, I forget his name.
0: They're just having the hearings on him. Today, I can't believe that. Yeah, I would have thought of that. Yeah,
1: I can't either. But he, every time he went before Congress, he lied. Every time. He was one big lie.
0: Oh, wait a minute. You mean the past FBI director, not the current?
1: No, not the current. The past.
0: That was Chris Wray.
1: Chris Wray, yeah. And how come he's not in jail now, Pastor Ernie? How come? How long does it take? For lying, they could probably put him back on the stand. He might take the fifth. I don't know.
0: There's an investigation. Yeah. There's an investigation into him now, and they're saying that they caught him on a lot of things. They caught him lying under oath, but they're saying that he was actually worse than Comey.
1: Comey is so dumb. How did Comey ever get that position, Pastor? How? It had to be political. It had to be just for political reasons.
0: He had a number of his relatives, his daughter, he's got a number of, that are involved in high places in government. And so...
1: Yeah, he's an assistant United States attorney in Manhattan.
0: I think she was fired. I think Trump had her fired.
1: Yeah, they did. They fired her, yes. And she's got a lawsuit now against being fired.
0: Here's something that's happened.
1: He never told the truth. The man was such at the heart of all of this against Trump, and there he is today. And you say he's under investigation. Well, all right. We'll see.
0: Well, he had that little smirk on his face. Yeah. He said he had no knowledge at all of any of his agents being active out there on January 6th.
1: Yeah.
0: Now,
1: it comes out
0: he lied. But because they found the emails, they have the emails where he gave the orders. And so they have this. Okay, so he lied under oath to Congress. They have him on a lot of different things. Now, you say, well, why? Well, you know, you were a federal agent. If he's turning over on others, it's what they're getting out of him. They haven't done anything.
1: That would be nice, Pastor Ernie. We don't know that for sure, but that would be really nice.
0: Well, yeah, my guess would be he's going to try to save his own hide. And so, this new director of the FBI. Oh, what's his name? The one they just been they had the hearings for today. You know who I'm talking about? The one that and you're probably having a senior moment too.
1: Yeah.
0: But anyhow, wait a minute. Every time I do this, people will text me. So I'm going to look at my phone and let me see. Let me see here because let me see here. Senator Black's nominee. This may be him right here for cursing. Let me see. What? That can't be this. Yeah, here you go. Todd Blanche.
1: Oh yeah. Okay. Yeah.
0: Okay. Now this guy's good. He's doing the job. This is the Democrats fear him, and not just the Democrats. The Rhino Republicans are scared to death of him too, because he's looking into things. All right. And so Blanche is going to be going after these people, and I think in a very, very big way. Remember, they went after him. They went after him. They wanted to get him disbarred in that when he was Trump's lawyer. And so, all righty, here's some other things that's happening. Well, old Hillary, the Queen of Mean, she's back. And I don't know, she's been making a lot of these appearances. You don't think that she's got, you wouldn't think that at her age that she would have any aspirations for trying it for a fourth time?
1: No, Pastor Ernie. No, I don't think so.
0: But anyhow, the Queen of Mean says
1: there's no appeal for her. The modern communists within the Democrat Party, they have absolutely no interest. She's like a relic from the past. Well, she is a relic from the past.
0: Well, here's what she's given. She is, remember, she was a hardcore communist herself. Okay? Now, here's what the advice that she is giving now to the so-called mainstream Democrats, okay? And that is that here, she says, the left needs to be ready to defend socialism and communism. People must see all the benefits of the open border, no private ownership of property, abolished prisons, all of these things. She doesn't say that she's supporting all this, but she said that people must see the benefits that the hardcore young communists have to get all their message out about the benefits of defunding the police and the military, of legalizing crime. They want to close all the British prisons, complete open borders, and they want to abolish rent. They want to legalize prostitution and legalize pedophilia. And this is, I mean, amongst other things. And here, she's saying that they're going to have to sell that to the people, the benefits of all of those things. What do you think?
1: Yeah, Pastor Ernie, they want to clean out the jails, right? This sticks out in me. Every one of those communist dictators, they've got big, huge gulags there and concentration camps. Hitler had his concentration camps. The Russians had the gulags. I don't know what the Chinese had. All of them killed millions of people. So what is this thing about no prison, Pastor?
0: They're saying no prisons for criminals. They want to have prisons for Christians and any political adversaries and Christians, but no prisons for criminals.
1: Yeah. So, well,
0: have you heard what James Carville came out and said about he trashed Bernie Sanders? I mean, the boy, there's a couple of characters here, right here. Carville came out and he trashed Bernie Sanders, called him some bad names, and he did it because Bernie called Carville part of the establishment. And so so now Hillary caught into this one, too. She says, we can't win if we keep fighting among ourselves. We have to decide if they're ready to kiss. No, that part she didn't say. I did. That was my commentary. They have to decide whether they're ready to kiss the Muslim ring. And Kamala and Newsom went to Michigan here, and they went down when they had their big communist or Muslim communist red, what they call red green thing, and they kissed the ring of the Muslims. And so now Carville's saying, no, you don't have to kiss the ring of the Muslims. And Bernie's saying, yes, you do have to kiss the ring of the Muslims. So what do you think?
1: I don't think, Pastor Ernie, that the communists here are long. I don't see any future for them. I see the future for the Muslims. Now, the Muslims don't have enough power yet, so they've got to line up with the communists. You see that, Pastor Ernie?
0: Yeah.
1: But in the end, the Muslims will be very, very powerful, and the communists, I don't see a future for them. I really don't. The Muslims, yes. The communists, no.
0: Well, there's been a lot of chatter there within the collective, and they're talking about that the Muslims have decided once they, you know, have complete power there, they're going to eliminate all LGBTQ, that they're going to go.
1: There's no doubt about that. No doubt. Absolutely, Pastor Ernie.
0: So anyhow,
1: and the communists are atheists, so they're going to get rid of the atheists also.
0: And so here, right now, the Muslims aren't pushing hard, but they're trying to influence as far as their candidates. They don't want any sodomite candidates. So anyhow, that's a very interesting thing. Hang tight. We're going to be coming up to a break here in a minute. When we come back from the break, we got a lot of stuff to cover. So be right back after this with a whole lot more. Don't go away.

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Stay tuned. The second hour is coming up next.

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1: It's driving oil prices back up. I'm Dave Anthony, Fox News. The tension over the Strait of Hormuz has oil up more than 3%. WTI back over 80 bucks a barrel.
2: Iranian officials are now making new demands, calling on the United States to permanently end the war and compensate Iran for damages before the Strait would reopen.
1: But President Trump tells Axios he's playing it low-key, only semi-negotiating with Iran, where inflation is far worse than here. And Fox's Trey Yingst also reports from Tel Aviv.
2: A senior Israeli official told Fox News that they are reviewing credible evidence inside of Iran of mounting economic pressure on the regime. They say regime officials are having to choose where money goes domestically.
1: The earth quaked this morning in South America.
3: The quake was felt in Colombia and Ecuador, with an epicenter around 250 miles west of the Colombian capital, Bogota. According to the U.S. Geological Survey, it had a magnitude of 7.4 and a depth of 66 miles. Reports are coming in of injuries and severe damage to buildings in cities including Pereira and Quibdó.
1: Fox's Jonathan Savage. We are just getting word of at least two deaths now in Colombia. This is a last full day to campaign ahead of primaries in several states tomorrow. Minnesota and Wisconsin, Connecticut and Vermont. In Ohio, Congressman Max Miller keeps running for re-election despite calls to drop out of the race. He's passed a deadline that would have let Republicans replace him as the nominee.
4: Still refusing to step aside over abuse allegations made by his ex-wife, the daughter of Ohio Republican Senator Bernie Moreno, who's also called Miller unfit to serve following an ugly divorce and bitter custody battle. Allegations that Miller has denied. He represents Ohio's 7th District in the southern and western suburbs of Cleveland, a district that favors the GOP by 5 points, though a seat that Republicans are now worried could flip because of the political fallout.
1: That's Jeff Manasso. 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
0: Here's your latest weather forecast from the Talk of the Town, 97.7 FM and 1570 AM. For today, we'll have a chance of showers and thunderstorms with highs in the mid-80s. For tonight, we'll have a chance of showers and storms with a low near 70. Tuesday, we'll have another round of showers and storms possible with a high near 80. Tuesday night, we'll have rain with lows in the mid-60s. Wednesday, we'll have more showers and storms with highs in the lower 80s. Wednesday night, we'll have a chance of rain with a low near 60. And Thursday will be mostly sunny with a high near 80. 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
14: Alrighty, we are back. John, have you been following the big controversy with the Smithsonian Institute there?
15: Oh, yes, Ernie. Oh, that place has been liberal. I remember in the 1970s being in Washington and at the Smithsonian Institute. You could see the twist back then.
14: Yeah, I remember going back, I visited that place probably at least 30 times. I've been in there, and I noticed there's a lot of racism. They're very, especially when Obama was in, things really changed under Obama. But we've got a little clip we're going to play. So it's a hearings, and the woman who's in charge of that, boy, I'm going to tell you, you talk about, she thinks she, well, take it away there, Andy.
16: Thank you, Mr. Chairman. Director Hartig, you've said that history is a prime tool of social justice, and that the museum works to reframe the traditional celebratory narrative of U.S. history. Isn't that just a polished way of saying that you intend to use a taxpayer-funded national museum to push a racial narrative that divides Americans by their skin color and by guilt?
17: Hi, I'm Ron Reagan.
18: Good morning, ma'am, and thank you for the questions. I have said in a number of my talks that I grow, I think, increasingly confident that history can be a tool.
16: So you're using taxpayer-funded dollars to divide our country by racism and guilt?
18: No, ma'am. I'm using the power of
16: history. Madam Director, you changed the museum's mission away from preserving and presenting American history toward empowering people to create a more just and compassionate future. Who gave you the authority to turn the National Museum of American History into a vehicle for progressive political activism?
18: So the Smithsonian is a nonpartisan institution. We're very proud of that.
16: Who decides what is just, ma'am?
18: I hope we can all agree that we want a just and compassionate future. We do so by preserving and sharing the stories of the past.
16: And are you rewriting that history?
18: Or no, ma'am.
16: No. So you are the one who is over all of this. You are the director.
18: I am.
16: And it seems that you have the authority to decide what is just and what is compassionate. What about the tens of millions of aborted babies, the babies that have been killed in America? Where's the justice and the compassion for them?
18: Ma'am, I believe in a just and compassionate future.
16: Is it just and compassionate to abort tens of millions of babies?
18: I'm not here at this hearing to discuss that.
16: Where's their history?
18: I am not here at this hearing to discuss that.
16: Is that not a part of our American history? Did that not happen?
18: I'm
16: or is it only what you care about? Is it only the issues that you care about and you being cushioned by white privilege and being propped up by your whiteness, as you claim? I'm paraphrasing. Is that what you care about, just racism and making people feel guilty?
18: No, ma'am. I care about the full richness of the American past. Since 1776, there's an estimated 3 billion people who have been here. So it is the honor of my
16: life. There's over 50 million babies that have been aborted.
18: It's the honor of my life to do my best to tell the American.
16: Director, you've said that loving America is very complicated. Mm-hmm. Is it complicated to love your country?
18: I love my country unconditionally, ma'am.
16: And, okay, so the 250th anniversary of the Declaration, you said that that should be problematized.
18: Yes, when historians use that, it means to add new stories.
16: What about when you
18: think about it different ways? Pardon me, ma'am?
16: What about when you use it, Director?
18: When I use it, I mean to add new stories and think of new objects to tell the American story in all its richness since 1776.
16: But you're not going to include the babies that were killed? We can't think of those stories, those new stories to share with American people?
18: Ma'am, we are going to use the 2 million objects in our collection to tell the American story as fully as we can.
16: There's over 50 billion more you can add to that. When I believe when the director of America's History Museum finds it complicated to love her country and wants to problematize its founding, I believe that that's the definition of undoing our shared national story. Would you agree?
18: No, ma'am.
16: Your museum has minimized or contextualized the founders primarily through slavery and exclusion while elevating narratives of conquest, systematic injustice, and resistance. Is there any version of the American founding you consider worthy of uncomplicated celebration, or is the entire project irredeemably tainted by your view?
18: Mm. So the founding, the founding era of the nation occupies 25,000 square feet in our museum. So I'm incredibly proud that we tell the stories of the founding.
16: Is there any part of it that is uncomplicated or?
18: Oh, some of it's incredibly.
16: We celebrate without complication?
18: Absolutely, ma'am.
16: Okay.
11: Time's up.
19: Mr. Chair.
16: Thank you, Mr. Chairman.
19: Ask for unanimous consent. Unanimous consent to enter into the record an opinion piece authored by witness Professor Blight and published in the New York Times titled "Trump is Bending History to His Will. He Will Fail."
11: So ordered.
14: Ready. All right, there you go. What do you think of that, John?
15: I thought it was tremendous. I didn't hear that part, Mr. Ernie. I'm not sure who I was listening to. I thought they did an excellent job on her, but this here I didn't hear. But bringing up the aborted babies, Pastor Ernie, wowee, was tremendous.
14: Yeah, you won't find anything on that. I mean, it's like it didn't happen there. It's really something. And that's the revisionist history. And this is why Trump put the signs out there. You know, another thing, too, I've been in that museum many times. They would, she would not let pro-lifers, when they had to march for life, they couldn't wear any pro-life, like, hats or pro-life things that going into there, you know, the museum. Because we always stopped at the museum there for a few minutes anyhow. But anyhow, there you go. Do you know who Morgan Brown is?
15: I do not, Pastor Ernie.
14: She's a pretty young woman with Turning Point USA. And here's what she said. This, you see, this is amazing, John, in today's day and age. They did some studying and things, and here's what they found out. That women are starting to realize that they do much better if they can stay at home and raise children, clean the house, and cook meals, and do the duties of a wife and a mother, that these women that do that are happier. What do you think of that?
15: Well, yeah, Pastor Ernie, that's because that's the way God has developed us as male and female. Definitely.
14: Yeah, well, the other thing they come up with, too.
15: Ernie, it's got to be difficult if a woman has some children and is at work and they're in daycare centers or they have someone else watching them during the day, and then they're working a like a full job, then they have to come home. And then it's like you can't kind of rest a little after coming home because you have all the duties then with the children. So it's better that she would be home with the children.
14: Well, I remember, you often hear these so-called feminists say that we're not going to go back to the 50s. We're not going back to Leave It to Beaver. Well, I lived in those days, and I thought they were much better than the days. They were cleaner. I mean, everything was better. And back in those days, in our neighborhood, we didn't have one single woman that worked outside the house. They were homemakers. And back in those days, and what happened was that during World War II, when all the men, went off to battle, the women had to take their jobs. So a lot of the women were forced to go into the workforce at that time. But after the war ended, the men came home. They were glad. They were so happy to be able to go back to being wives and mothers. But then, of course, they got away from that. Okay. Aren't we always better off just to stay with the roles that God has given us?
15: Yeah, Pastor Ernie, but if you remember, in the 60s, it was the feminist revolution. You remember?
14: Yeah.
15: The media just beat it to death all the time. And it was glorifying women that weren't in the home. They were down playing it, mocking it. And that was picked up in the colleges with the women. So it really changed dramatically in the 60s, radically, dramatically.
14: Yeah, I remember that you had there with, what was it that, where they had all of them came together for that big concert? You know what I'm trying to think about? And let me see, something, stock. Woodstock, that's it. Woodstock, where they come together in the 60s, and that's where the flower child came about in the free love. And they showed how, and they made films. They made a lot of films. Some of those, they were out there at Woodstock. A lot of the girls were going topless. They were canoeing in the nude. Then they showed how they had gotten played together. And they were having like orgies. I mean, it was pretty bad. And then it turned out to be a pretty nasty situation altogether. And we had a lot of my friends wanted to go to that. They wanted me to go with them. I said, "No, I don't think that's what I don't think I want any part of that." And I'm glad I didn't go to that. But yeah, you had that rebellious time. But oh. Speaking of them, I watched, and we have it someplace, here they made back, remember the big eight cassette tracks? They made a big film on that about the start, and it was Rockefeller, I think it was David or Nelson Rockefeller, who was behind this feminist movement. They did this film. They showed how they were going to do this, what their plans were, this and that, to get the women out of the homes. And, boy, I tell you, it worked right from the pit of hell. So it was these men who were actually behind that. And then and that's when the Gloria, what's her name, Gloria?
15: Steinem.
14: Steinem and the others come along. It was an interesting thing because she started out actually being, for a while, she was a Playboy bunny. Did you know that?
15: No, I didn't know that.
14: Yeah. But anyhow, moving up, speaking of women, you know who Amy Comey Barrett is?
15: Yes.
14: Well, Amy Comey Barrett, I had a problem with her from day one. I just, you know how you get a gut feeling about that? And I didn't trust her. Now, remember Reagan, who Reagan said was his worst, his worst regret for his presidency?
15: Oh, yeah. There was an Irish name, O'Connor, or something like that.
14: Yeah.
15: Supreme Court Justice.
14: Yeah, Sandra Day O'Connor.
15: Sandra Day O'Connor. There you go.
14: And he said, Reagan said that you know, that was his worst regret, because of she turned out to be exactly the opposite of what she portrayed herself to be. And so here, Justice Amy Coney Barrett sat in July before a House subcommittee alongside Justice Elena Kagan, making the case to prioritize funding to protect the justices and their families. She described in a recent swatting call at her home someone phoning in a fake report of gunfire, one of the teenage sons opening the door to find the street filled with squad cars, and also having to explain her then 12-year-old son why she needed a bulletproof vest. I can understand that, okay? And I don't expect the performing of this service was going to put me in the position of explaining to my children what bulletproof vest and why I had to wear one. Well, to make a long story short, the word is that she controversial things that she gives in because she's afraid of those on the left, that she actually fears that somebody's going to come after her and her family. And I can understand that, but if you're going to, then she should resign if that's going to keep her from doing the right thing. Then she should resign. What do you think, John?
15: Pastor Ernie, yeah, now with Trump in office, if she is facing that, that should be dealt with by the FBI. And we should be hearing, like, arrests left and right for people trying to intimidate the Supreme Court justices.
14: Yeah, I know.
15: You notice the lower judges there, all those horrible cases against Trump and all? I mean,
14: yeah.
15: It's like they are trying to destroy. So a conservative judge, they will try and destroy, and the other ones, they applaud.
14: Oh, absolutely. Now, check this out. Do you think there's somebody, one of those communist candidates, that would be so bad that even Bernie Sanders would say that he can't endorse him?
15: I would say that there's nothing too bad for that, Pastor Ernie. That man in Maine, there was all sorts of sexual allegations against him, and they were still supporting him.
14: Yeah.
15: There were numbers of women came forward, and the Democrats were still supporting him.
14: Bernie Sanders is probably the most prominent socialist in American politics. He has been the senator from Vermont for two decades and published his socialist agenda, including attacks on the oligarchy, while making enough money in Congress and from his capitalist book sales to buy himself three houses and to fly in his private jets. So here's the guy that talks about how he's always talking about the working man and taxing billionaires. And it looks like he is one, okay? But here now, this being said, it seems Sanders found a socialist that he won't endorse. Here, he was asked on a podcast if he was about endorsing Wisconsin's Francisca Hong. Okay, are you familiar with her?
15: Yeah, yes, I am.
14: She wants to be governor in Wisconsin. Let me. Do you think that there's enough dumb people in Wisconsin to elect that woman?
15: Well, I don't think there's enough to elect her, but there certainly is a significant amount that will support her. And the only way I think she can get elected, Tony, is if, I'm going to say, for lack of a better word, the Republicans stay home. Otherwise, I don't see how that woman could, not yet anyways, maybe a couple of years down the road, if God doesn't send a revival, a lot of people might be voting for her.
14: Now, do you think there are very many white people in Wisconsin?
15: Yes, and she doesn't want to go in restaurants when whites are there.
14: She especially don't like old white people. And what do you think?
15: They make her sick to her stomach.
14: Yeah. Do you think old white people vote?
15: Yeah, legally and illegally, that's Ernie.
14: And so, yeah, I mean, dead or alive, too, huh?
15: Yes.
14: Yeah, so he said he did, the reason that he doesn't support her is because he doesn't know her that well. and he said this is a race that he really don't know much about. Now, what a cop-out. Shame on you, Bernie. Shame on you.
15: Do you know how deep of a communist he is?
14: Well, he got married and did his honeymoon in Moscow.
15: Yes, yeah, that's what I wanted to, if you didn't know that, that's what I wanted to share. He got, and it was like in the, what, the 1960s or 50s?
14: Yeah, no, it was, I believe it was back in the 60s, yeah.
15: Yeah, he went to Moscow to have his wedding because he's a hardcore communist and that's where he wanted to go.
14: You know what I'm going to do real quick? I'm going to open the phone lines to take a few calls. So the phone lines are now open at 216-901-0933. 216-901-0933. Elizabeth Warren gets a reality check over her inability to understand how rent works, okay? All of a sudden, you know, how in the world do you think that you could possibly... do away with rent. The Democrats are going to make a housing issue worse by driving landlords out of business. That's what's happening. They're leaving New York City in huge numbers. Sure, that means that the government might take over your apartment building, but as people will quickly learn, there's no bigger slumlord than the government. So this writer has been in the government-owned housing in her city, and every building was run down, dirty, dysfunctional, and the rents were still increased regularly. And so, this is an article by Amy Curtis, in fact. She goes on to say, that's because it costs money to make emergency repairs, maintain buildings, provide appliances, upgrade things like paint or carpeting. Democrats don't understand this because they spend their own money on anything. Now, Elizabeth Warren is getting schooled why landlords raise the rent. People want to know, how can my landlord get away with jacking up the rent so much? And so...
15: Well, Pastor Ernie, there's a big question on this. If they do away with landlords and all of that, where does the tax money come from then? They're getting tax money from the building.
14: Well, they were, but, okay, you realize
15: so
14: now...
15: You take out all that tax money that's coming in, and so what's replacing all that tax money?
14: Well, in the past, they've been able to apply... And it's USAID, and DOGE has put a stop on that. DOGE has went in there. A lot of these Democrats, you notice that the DNC is broke. Not only do they not have any money, they're in debt. Where the RNC has, like, what, $180 million? And One of the reasons what happened is when Doge cut off that cash flow that, remember, they were supposed to be supporting this cause and that cause, and but right, that money was kicking back, and then they were using that for their elections, and some of it for the, but they were writing it off as donors, but there wasn't any donors. It was all fraud. And so there were literally trillions of dollars of fraud, trillions of dollars of fraud. And so...
15: Right, Pastor. So that's being cut off, like you just said, and now, and the tax is being cut off. The real estate tax must be incredible in a city like New York. And with, so if the mayors, the landlords or the owners lose their buildings, so the city owns them now, so there's no tax coming in, so what are they going to do?
14: Well, here's the problem. What Moron Mandumi said, his idea is this. Put a freeze on rent so the landlords cannot raise the rent. At the same time, he wants to up the tax on the landlords. So, in other words, give the landlords higher taxes, but then freeze the rent. He can't raise the rent up to get more money to pay those taxes. So what do you think the landlord's going to do?
15: They're going to collapse. They're going to, they won't be able to pay anything for the buildings. They're going to have to leave. They'll probably walk away from it, because who's going to buy it?
14: Right. They're, what they really want to do is they want to turn New York City into a total slum, don't they?
15: Yes. Yes.
14: Now, here's the thing. Now, you don't, there in New York City, you don't really, you don't need a photo ID to vote. But you do need a photo ID to do something else. And do you know what that is?
15: Yes, to buy groceries in the store.
14: Yeah. And the government runs stores, okay? And how long do you think that's going to last? Because what's happening when they're doing that, a number of the big grocery chains that are there saying they're not going to compete with government-subsidized grocery stores, that they'll leave. And when they pull out, how do you think that's going to help the New York City's economy?
15: Right. It's a downward spiral, Pastor Ernie. That's what. I'm going to ask you and me to start a crusade here. All right.
14: All right.
15: We're not going to say progressive or socialism. We're going to say communism. You know how the Republicans are going. Trump is calling them communists, but I don't hear very few of the others. They are. We go by what they say or what they're doing, and that they're communists. We don't call them progressives or socialists. We call them communists.
14: I've been calling them communists for years.
15: You have been.
14: And so, yeah, the Democratic Communist Party. I've been saying that for years and years. Anyhow, do you know who actor Xavier Bardem is?
15: I have to say I don't.
14: No, me neither. He's an actor, but here he said he's explaining why thousands of Muslims invaded Spain. He's telling you whose fault it is. We'll be back right after this. Phone lines are open at 216-901-0933. We have time for a couple calls. 216-901-0933. We'll be right back.

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This work is not for beginners, I'm blessed by you.

0: All right, blessed by you. Anyhow, so you saw here last week about 60,000. I guess, you know, some said 50,000, some said 60,000 illegals invading Spain, and they claim that they were allowed in by the Moroccan border guards. Obviously, they just sat there and watched, but Spain really didn't do much to try to stop them. But did you notice anything peculiar about that, John? Did you watch any of that?
1: I did not, Pastor Ernie. I didn't watch really anything of it.
0: I did. They were all young men. I watched a lot of it, and I saw thousands and thousands, and I saw two women in there. One was being helped by some guy out of these thousands, and another, and I'm thinking, because the one was very attractive, and I'm thinking, boy, how is she going to, without getting raped? Because you know what they did there at our border down here, coming across the border from New Mexico into Texas. So, but I found out she was actually from Spain, helping them to get into Spain. Let's go out to Illinois, and we have Carol.
1: Wow.
0: Carol, you're in the air.
2: Thank you. I haven't been calling because I haven't felt like America is enforcing our law. We have laws. We don't have Sharia law. We have American law. And we have people who are in very high positions who shouldn't be there. They are not citizens, and I think we need to investigate that. I think you have been trying to speak the truth, but we're in the weeds instead of out in the open about this. And I would love to see America stand for our law. I also would like to see our police and our service people and people who work so hard like you to take care of our country and to stand for God's truth. I would like to see that enforced. And I think that will make a huge difference. Anyway, that's the beginning of what I think and have to say.
0: Well, you know, you're in complete agreement with us, and we're seeing this starting because, again, you saw what happened in Europe, in England, and what they did, because, again, you saw what happened in Europe, in England, and what they did, and in fact, their plan is

0: pretty much they're under Sharia law. They're actually under Sharia law, where they've actually had meetings, city council meetings, where Christians were told they're not welcome there, to come.
1: Yes.
0: So,
1: yes.
0: And you have the same thing right now. There's like 46 Muslims, hardcore Muslims, that have been sworn in on the Quran and not the Bible. And
1: absolutely not. Not in America. They should not be. Mm-mm. This is America. Yeah. This is not Iran. And this is not anywhere in Europe. This is America. We love God. We love His law. And we love our law, which is God's law.
0: Amen. And so, but we have to push it back. Now, remember, one thing, there's one major thing that America has that all of these other nations didn't. And by the way, you know that now in France, they're pushing back. They're deporting them, a number of them, to back to North Africa.
1: God
0: Same
1: bless.
0: Thing that's happening. Yeah.
1: Yeah.
0: And I'm sorry, did you say something there, Andy?
1: No. Just, I agree.
0: Okay. All right. All right. Very good. All right. Yeah. Well, thank you for calling. God
1: yes.
0: bless. And have a great
1: week. Thank you for listening.
0: All righty. Call again, Carol. Call again. Let's go out to, all righty. I'm sorry. Who did you say we have there?
2: Sheila.
0: Let's go to Michigan, and we have Sheila. Sheila, it's about time you called.
2: Oh, well, I'm sorry. I'll make it kind of quick. I just thought about that this week that I heard something about the one that wrote some of the books, War and Peace, Leo Tolstoy, and he begged the United States. And his circa that his time was in the 1860s, you know, right on up. But he begged America to help Israel. You know, he was a peace loving man. Now he adored women, and so he was not a good family man that way. But he did have that. But you know, we're still one of the many wars that we have fought, the Cold War. Was still fighting what we messed up with, and President Kennedy was trying to be helpful the best he could. But I think some of our stuff, it comes back, and we're kind of repeating our what we didn't learn.
0: Well, you may have some points there. Right now, you know, Kennedy wanted to do... He knew about the military-industrial complex. Eisenhower warned him about that. You had the Iron Mountain Report there with Kennedy. And Kennedy wanted to defund the CIA, okay? So did Reagan. And, you saw how far that got them. Now, from what I understand, that Trump wanted to do the very same thing, to because the CIA has become... What do you think, John? Totally rogue?
3: Oh, yeah, Pastor Ernie. Oh, my. It's a dangerous organization.
0: Now, the director of the CIA is straight, but he's still in there, and he still has a lot of the stay-behinds in there in the CIA. But, yeah, we're dealing with some of the same issues, but we got the new issues here. And see, all the way back, John... Do you remember back in the 90s, we warned people. Back in the 90s, we were warning people. I had Pat Buchanan on here with me about Islam. In fact, we told people back, we warned people back there in those days that they were talking about using commercial aircraft to take down buildings. You know, way before they did that. Go ahead.
3: No, you're right, Mr. Ernie. You're right on with it. Go ahead.
0: But we actually sent out DVDs. We sent out DVDs, and in there they showed where there's 90, back in the 90s, there were 90 jihadist training camps in America. And they were there. They were training

0: to take over America, and the FBI was aware of them, but they, you know, they didn't do anything to stop them. And so, again, now here's the difference between us and France and Britain and Canada and these other, Ireland's having a big problem now there too with them. And that is, we're armed. America is armed. There's an estimated right now, John, that there's an estimated 20 million Americans that will stand up and fight to keep their freedom. What do you think?
1: Well, it's spotty, Pastor Ernie. It depends upon where you are, what state you're in. But so, in other words, it could be lopsided. It could be a lot in some states and very few in others. I can't see it big in Massachusetts, Vermont, Connecticut, Rhode Island. You know, I can't see them making a big, strong stand, Pastor.
0: No. I tell you, I think I know where I live. You would see one, and if you have any doubts, go to the Tea Party meeting this coming Monday night at 6:30 at 8200 Cedar Road, the Metzenbaum Center. That's the Metzenbaum Center in Cedar Road in Chesterland, Ohio. It's right on Cedar Road, about 1/2 mile. West of Route 306, about 1/2 mile west of 306 on the north side of the road. That's the Metzenbaum Center, and that's where they're going to have the Tea Party meeting there. Lord's willing, I'll be there. Normally I'm there, and I normally open in prayer and say a few words. This last one I missed because of a knee injury. But anyhow, we're coming up to that time we come to. And, John, where you always like at least 7 minutes. Well, right now, you would have 8 minutes if you would like to give an invitation. Would you like to do that?
1: Well, I would, Pastor Ernie, and I'd like to finish up what we started on that brochure I wrote to the Muslims.
0: Sure. Well, go ahead. Okay. You want to pick it up with the... you left off with the, I believe, the... promise of eternal life.
1: Yes, yes. So I may take my time on this to explain some things, but it's kind of self-explanatory. All right. Remember, the title of this brochure is Islam and the Promise of Eternal Life. Islam does not have a promise of eternal life. They're going to be in terror, according to their own writings, on the Day of Judgment when they stand before Allah. But for us, that believe in the Lord Jesus Christ, it's exactly the opposite. So let's go. The promise of eternal life. For God so loved the world that he gave his only begotten Son, that whosoever believes in him should not perish, but have everlasting life. God loves all people, but the problem of sin blocks paradise with him. There's no one who can deliver us from sin, because everyone from Adam onwards is under the penalty. And I already explained that we are genetically descendants from Adam. And when Adam fell into sin and the sin nature came on him, that's passed to us. So no one from Adam can be a savior, because everyone needs to be saved from sin. God's plan sent Jesus Christ from heaven to be born of a virgin. Therefore, he was free from the penalty. Thus, through Christ, there is the way to eternal life and paradise. That this is God's one and only way. There's only one way, folks, and that's through Jesus Christ. Jesus said, I am the way, the truth, and the life. No man comes to the Father but by me. So the verse to cover that is, the first man is of the earth, earthly. The second man is the Lord from heaven, 1 Corinthians 15:47. God proved his great love for us by sending his only begotten Son to die on the cross for our sins. 3 days later, he rose from the dead. Whosoever believes in him has the promise of eternal life and assurance of never perishing. God was able to make this promise because all things are of God, who reconciled us to himself by Jesus Christ. God was in Christ, reconciling the world to himself and not counting their sins to them. We plead with you in Christ's behalf, be reconciled with God, for God has made Jesus to be sin for us, who knew no sin, that in him we might be made the righteousness of God. That's 2 Corinthians chapter 5, verses 18 through 20. God's pleading with you through these scriptures, folks, and me and Pastor Ernie here speaking them to you. We're pleading you too, pleading also to you, be reconciled to God. On the cross, Jesus took the penalty for all our sins. Then God placed his righteousness in us. This is the reason we have assurance of eternal life. Jesus dying on the cross was not a sign of weakness, but of God's love and assurance of eternal life. If you reject God's love, then you will pay the full penalty for your sin in hell, separated from God. This is reality, folks. If you reject Christ, the penalty then you have to pay yourself. Now, this is a little bit about what the Koran says about Jesus Christ. The Koran makes two tremendous admissions, which agree with the Bible and Christ are necessary for eternal life. The first, found in Surah 19:20, acknowledges his virgin birth, while the second, found in Surah 19:19, which states he lived a sinless life. Both these admissions together are the foundation that Christ is Savior. This is two-thirds towards God's promise of eternal life. The final step is repentance from sin and faith in Jesus Christ as Savior, which completes God's promise of eternal life. In the book of Revelation, which gives a glimpse into heaven, the people there tell us how they obtained eternal life and also claim that heaven is open to all who trust Christ as Savior. Quote, "For you were slain and has purchased to God by your blood out of every tribe and people and nation and language." Right now, you can have the assurance of eternal life, just like the people who are already in heaven. Folks, the people in heaven told us how they got there. Exactly, by Jesus dying and shedding his blood to redeem them. I invite you to receive God's promise of eternal life with a prayer like this. I repent of my sin and turn to Jesus Christ as my Savior. I believe he was born a virgin and was totally sinless. I confess that Christ suffered and died on the cross to pay the penalty for my sin. He bodily rose from the dead. I confess that Jesus Christ is the Son of God. Because Christ paid the penalty for my sin, I now know I have God's promise of eternal life. Thank you for sending Jesus Christ as the Savior. And now, as a believer, I will follow him in water baptism. These things I write unto you, that you may believe on the name of the Son of God, and you may know that you have eternal life, and that you may believe on the name of the Son of God. 1 John 5:13. Pastor Ernie, how much time is left?
0: How much time do I have, Andy? 2.5. You got about 2 minutes left.
1: Oh, okay. I also added a part here that I skipped, and I believe this is very important. This is for people that have just confessed Christ as their Savior. Father God, I ask that you heal my broken heart. I forgive anyone who broke my heart. Please heal it from fear, anxiety, terror, hate, depression, bitterness, and rejection, and free me from all addiction. Thank you for sending Jesus Christ to heal the brokenhearted. Now, folks, that what I just shared, the first part which we heard earlier and I ended in, That's how we have assurance of eternal life, that we are not terrified of God when we stand before him. And that's really for blessing us, rewards in that. We're not afraid because he is our loving Father, that he sent Jesus to, in love, to redeem us from our sin. He didn't have to do that, but he loves us. He's a loving God. So to have that love in you, as earlier, it's like a young child with his father. That's the bonding God wants with us. You need to come out of the sin. Jesus Christ paid the penalty for it. That's why he had to die on the cross. There's a penalty for sin. So we're pleading with you, like the scripture says, be reconciled to God. Today is the day of salvation, according to the Bible. Don't put it off, folks. We don't have tomorrow. We have only today. So, Pastor Ernie, I think that's everything that I had to say.
0: Well, I think you said it very well. How much time, Andy? Already, very good. Well, that is a great brochure when you get them together. We have to maybe use this in one of our mailings, okay? Because we send out quite a few.
1: Yeah,
0: you have to send me. Yeah. It's a great thing to give to a Muslim. Well,
1: Pastor Ernie, and, tell them the cover, how the cover looks on it.
0: Well, the cover is a picture of paradise. And it's like a,
1: It's beautiful, isn't it?
0: Yeah, it is. And I would imagine it's in full color. This is black and white, so.
1: Oh, okay. It's a beautiful one, Pastor.
0: All righty. How much time now, Andy? Now it's time to say thanks for being here. Well, I want to say good night. I want to say God bless. Don't forget Church at the Pavilion. And always, always, keep fighting the fight.
1: Fight.
0: Fight.
1: Fight.
0: Fight.
1: Fight.
0: Fight. Fight. We did it before Trump. Fight. Fight.
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5: Renewed pressure on negotiators. Lisa Brady, Fox News. Iran's supreme leader calling for unity among his people while making new demands in talks with Oman on reopening the Strait of Hormuz.
6: Iran's Supreme National Security Council issued a fresh statement over the weekend calling on the United States to permanently end the war and compensate Iran for damages before the Strait would reopen. Iran's foreign minister says even if a deal is reached, it doesn't necessarily mean the Strait will stay open.
5: Fox's Trey Yingst in Tel Aviv. For now, a U.S. naval blockade of Iranian ports remains in effect. President Trump emphasizing the economic effects on Iran and telling Axios the U.S. is semi-negotiating, but renewed tension sending oil prices back up, with U.S. crude getting back over $81 a barrel. Voters head to the polls in several more states for primaries tomorrow, including Wisconsin, where Democratic Socialist candidate Francesca Hong is considered the frontrunner to win the nomination in the governor's race.
7: Hong has plenty of progressive support, but has not received a direct endorsement from Alexandria Ocasio-Cortez or Bernie Sanders. Now, that's been chalked up to Wisconsin being such a presidential battleground. AOC this weekend, though, laughed off her side's past support for DSA-aligned stances like abolishing prisons and police. Well, outgoing Democratic Governor Tony Evers doesn't see the controversial takes as a thing of the past. He actually broke his own pledge to stay neutral in the race and endorsed Milwaukee County Executive David Crowley. Evers fears that nominating a socialist would effectively be giving away the keys to the governor's mansion.
5: Fox's Alexandria Hoff in Madison. Congressman Tom Tiffany is considered the likely Republican opponent facing a political newcomer in the GOP primary. Minnesota, Connecticut, Vermont also have primaries tomorrow. And South Carolina will choose a new Republican nominee for Senate from a crowded field that includes Senator Darlene Graham, appointed to finish her late brother Lindsey's term. America is listening to Fox News.
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4: Here's your latest weather forecast from the Talk of the Town, 97.7 FM and 1570 AM. For today, we'll have a chance of showers and thunderstorms with highs in the mid-80s. For tonight, we'll have a chance of showers and storms with a low near 70. Tuesday, we'll have another round of showers and storms possible with a high near 80. Tuesday night, we'll have rain with lows in the mid-60s. Wednesday, we'll have more showers and storms with highs in the lower 80s. Wednesday night, we'll have a chance of rain with a low near 60. And Thursday will be mostly sunny with a high near 80.
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0: Hello, fellow Patriots. Jeff Stein filling in for Todd today, coming to you from my home base in the free state of Iowa. Good to be along. Todd is on his way back from California. It's a scheduled day off, a travel day, actually, as he makes his way back to Memphis, Tennessee, after a tremendous time over the weekend at an event there, and I'll give you the update on that in just a few moments as we bring you this Monday program from the Liberty University studio, and we invite your calls as always, 901-260-5926, 901-260-5926. Todd and I have exchanged some texts as he's making his way back. Tomorrow is premiere day for The Golden Age, Todd's new book, his ninth, if you can believe it. Wow, that's a lot of work, I got to tell you. As one who's only written six, he puts me to shame yet again. But The Golden Age, you get it now wherever you get your good books in a pre-order status, and it is live in bookstores tomorrow. And a little later in this half hour, I'll tell you folks in the Memphis area where you can go meet Todd and some special guests tomorrow night. But go to Amazon.com, go wherever you get your good books these days, and make sure you get your copy of The Golden Age. I have mine, and I have to tell you, I've lost a lot of sleep because I sit there in the evening and I start reading Starnes' writing, and I just don't stop. So it is well worth your time. Some great messages there. And about 6,000 good American patriots turned out to hear Todd speak over the weekend at the Calvary Chapel, Chino Hills in Southern California. 6,000 people. They got early copies of the book on a special arrangement. Some 3 hours worth of book signings for Mr. Starnes over the weekend there, thanks to the good folks in Southern California. He's on his way back to Memphis today. And he'll be with you here behind this microphone tomorrow for the release day of The Golden Age. And fun thing for me, Todd is actually a guest on my show in Iowa in the 11 o'clock Eastern, 10 o'clock Central time hour tomorrow on premiere day. So if you go to KXEL.com, you can hear it via the stream or across the Midwest on our 50,000-watt signal. But I get a chance to talk with Mr. Starnes about the book tomorrow on my program, and he'll be here to share the great fun of release day with you tomorrow. Now, one of the things that Todd talks about in The Golden Age, and it is what the president has referenced, we are on the cusp of another golden age in America. We have the opportunity to surpass the greatness of America in so many points. This is already the greatest nation God ever blessed. You've heard me say that on multiple occasions, and it's because it's true. How can we become better? Well, the Trump agenda, the Make America Great Again agenda, the agenda that you folks all voted for, that's a pretty good blueprint. But the president needs help. And quite honestly, he's not getting it from the United States Senate. Now, I don't know about your job. Now, here I am in the middle of the Midwest. That's the middle of agriculture country. It's not like you put vacations down on the calendar. The crops need attention. The animals need attention. You don't just take off for 4 weeks at a time. U.S. Congress does that, of course. Here's something that's interesting about the congressional schedule. The House of Representatives adjourned back on the 24th of July. One, two, three, four, it looks like 5 weeks on the calendar I'm looking at. They're out for 5 weeks. They come back, this is the House, they come back on Monday, August 31st for 4 days. Because you got to ease into it. 4 days. And then they take off for Labor Day. Got to get out of town on Thursday, the 3rd of September, and then take off for Labor Day, that whole week, of course, and then they come back on the 14th. That's a good long stretch of time. Meanwhile, our friends in the U.S. Senate, well, they were there until the early morning on Saturday, and as you'll recall, last week they had a whole list of things that they were going to get done before they went home for the break, even if it meant going into, heaven forbid, overtime on Saturday. Well, they're home now. They won't be back until the 14th of September. So literally, we now have 3 full weeks where neither the U.S. House or Senate are in session. Then, as noted, the House shows up for 4 days before, again, they're all gone for another week. I'd like this job, at least that schedule. Now, I understand. They travel their districts, they travel the state. They meet with constituents. It's not like they're just sitting by a pool, necessarily. But how about getting your work done before you take off on vacation? I have worked at various jobs for a number of years. I work in radio. I have my own business tied to radio programming. I am a lawyer and practiced law for many years. I was a college professor for 25 years. You don't take vacation until the work's done. You just don't. In the real world, now I'm asking you folks who are listening who are business owners or who run your own operations, perhaps a farming operation, do you just get to take time off? No, you've got to get the work done. You either don't get the time off, or you've got to work extra ahead of time in order to earn the vacation. Or you could be the U.S. Senate and just say, wow, look at the time. We got to get out of town. It is true that the Senate passed the nomination of Todd Blanche to be Attorney General. Well, thank goodness that was done. So now, as the committee chaired by Rand Paul can send over a contempt request, now you've got an attorney general who doesn't have to worry about a vote, who can actually act on it on the merits and not worry about the politics of it. So that's a good thing. Having an attorney general in place, that's a good thing. They also passed a continuing resolution to kick the can down the road to fund the federal government until December. Why December? Well, we've got to take the whole month of October off for campaigning prior to the November election, don't you know? And, well, then you're going to have Thanksgiving. And so, never mind the fact that the fiscal year ends at 12:01 a.m. on October 1st. Never mind that. Nope, let's get a continuing resolution and kick this thing to December. So a bunch of lame ducks can act on it. So that those on the ballot don't have to be accountable. We'll just kick this ahead. Now keep in mind, the House hasn't agreed to that yet. We won't know how they feel until, wait for it, at least 3 weeks when they come back. Now, I'm not a big fan of this 11th hour, last minute, stopgap measure that everybody knew was coming, but nobody would pass until the last minute. I'm not a fan of that either. So I like the concept of let's set things up, but this is ridiculous that you can't get spending bills passed. The calendar did not change. You ran on returning to regular order for financing, keeping the government alive, etc. But here's a problem with being a student of history. And I write books on history. I tell stories about history on the radio. The problem is when you know history, it kind of scares you sometimes because I see history repeating itself with regard to Congress. Let's go back to the 2018 election. That was the midterm election of the first Trump term. The House passed a whole bunch of bills, and the Senate didn't take them up. And what happened? Voters held it against the House and the Senate, and there went the trifecta. There went the Republican majority. There went the opportunity to actually move things forward for the country. Because there were enough swamp dwellers in the Republican caucus that they just didn't like the way this guy was doing things. We run things. We're the career politicians. Don't try to tell us what to do. Well, what happened? They lost the majority. What do you see happening right now? The House has problems, there's no question, but the Senate is doing this president no favors. And by the way, when the Senate is doing this president no favors, they're not doing you any favors either. As a person listening to this radio program, as an American citizen, the Senate completely falling down on its own rather thin to-do list. We're going to take a break, and then when we come back, I'm going to identify a few things that they promised they were going to work hard on before they went home for break, and instead kick that can down the road for 4 or 5 weeks. 901-260-5926. If you'd like to join this coast-to-coast conversation, we certainly encourage you to do that. The veteran financial journalist Dennis Neal talks about the economy and jobs with us in just about 15 minutes. Short break now, back on the other side. I'm Jeff Stein, filling in for Todd, who's making his way back to Memphis from California. He'll be with you tomorrow. I'll be with you after this break on the Todd Starnes Show.
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2: 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Aren't you tired of hearing all about this peptide, that shot, another medicine, another complicated weight loss plan? It can be overwhelming. You've got the side effects to worry about, questions about long-term health, and half the time, you don't even know what to believe.
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0: Welcome back to the Todd Starnes Show. Jeff Stein filling in for Todd today. Travel day, Mr. Starnes on his way back to Memphis from a wonderful weekend visiting with folks in California in preparation of the launch tomorrow of The Golden Age, the new book by Todd Starnes. Now, in this last segment, I ripped the U.S. Congress, members of the House and Senate, for taking so much time off in August. Well, if they're not going to be in session, at the very least, they ought to be acting, doing good things. So here's an example of that. If you are anywhere near the Memphis, Tennessee area tomorrow, that is Tuesday, you need to go to the Barnes & Noble Wolf Chase Galleria. Barnes & Noble Wolf Chase Galleria in Memphis tomorrow, 5 to 6 o'clock local time, central time, because not only could you pick up a copy, autographed copy of the Todd Starnes book, The Golden Age, meet Mr. Starnes, but he'll be joined by U.S. Senator and gubernatorial nominee Marsha Blackburn and Representative David Kustoff. Senator Blackburn, Representative Kustoff, and Todd Starnes. Boy, that's a trio. And it's at the Barnes & Noble Wolf Chase Galleria in Memphis. It's tomorrow, release day of the book, from 5 to 6 Central Time. So again, if they're not going to be in session in Washington, they need to be doing good things. Being at a Todd Starnes book signing is a good thing. You know what else is a good thing? Requiring people to vote with an ID card. Some sort of an ID. It's very simple. I defy you to find me somebody who does not actually have an ID who wants one. States, like my state of Iowa, that has a voter identification rule, it's not just a driver's license. There could be a variety of other things that you can show for identification. The fact that the United States Senate cannot put together a bill to safeguard American voter eligibility. By the way, that's what the acronym stands for in Save America Act. Safeguard American voter eligibility. Knowing who gets to vote and who doesn't. Is that not fundamental to the whole thing? But yet, once again, no vote on the Save America Act, and now there's a deal. The deal is that let's go home for August, and then we'll come back and make it part of reconciliation where the standards are lower. Now, this is the plan that Speaker Johnson had put forward some time ago. A reconciliation bill only requires simple majority. And they would throw money into it, because, again, reconciliation has to do with budgets, right? So they would throw money into it for voter integrity. That's how they get past the rules. Okay, that's the Johnson approach in the House. We don't know if it'll pass the House. The Senate says they'll take that up. Okay, that's great. But even if, friends, even if they all pass it the day they get back, that both chambers are back, that's September 14th, you're less than 2 months before Election Day. You know there's going to be a challenge. What these swamp monsters have done is delay it long enough to where it will not have any impact on the 2026 election, even if passed when they get back. You know how the challenges are going to go. You know that there is no way to save this election through a method that could have been passed months and even more than a year ago. They did you no favors on that one. So of all the things that they pay lip service to, it's voter integrity. There are some elements in the Republican caucus who would like to take care of voter integrity. There are a ton of voters on all sides that would like to. But the U.S. Senate isn't playing. And truth be told, a little hard to get the House to really go along either. If the people currently in power, the people who have received their jobs and their month-at-a-time-long vacation, if those people who were elected under the old system refuse to change the system, what does that tell you? Let's just say it makes me suspicious. Let's just say if the people for whom the system worked are not willing to discuss changing the system, then they're all at fault. And yes, there are some very good people raising their hands as much as possible on this. And it is true, making them all sit in a room and stare at each other without a resolution, that might be a waste of time. And that's sort of why the folks who said, you know, forget the recess, we're going to stay here until this is done, why they backed off, because there's no path to passage. You can sit there all day. They're not going to do anything. Well, here's what I know. I don't know whether if you locked them in a room and said you're not getting out till you pass this, I don't know if it would have passed. Here's what I do know. It darn sure is not going to pass when they're back in their home districts, when they're back in their home states. If they're not in session, it's sure not going to pass, is it? So chief among the loose ends, if you will, voter integrity, no action. How's the economy treating you? Noted financial journalist Dennis Neal gives us his thoughts after this short break. Jeff Stein in for Todd. This is the Todd Starnes Show.

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2: Fox News, I'm Gianna Gelosi. Diplomatic efforts are ongoing to reopen the Strait of Hormuz, but...
3: Iranian officials are now making new demands. Iran's Supreme National Security Council issued a fresh statement over the weekend calling on the United States to permanently end the war and compensate Iran for damages before the strait would reopen. Iran's foreign minister says even if a deal is reached, it doesn't necessarily mean the strait will stay open.
2: Fox's Trey Yanks in Tel Aviv. At least 47 people are dead and dozens of buildings collapsed in cities across western Colombia after a powerful 7.4 magnitude earthquake.
4: Reports are coming in of injuries and severe damage to buildings in cities including Pereira and Quibdó. People are evacuating homes with potential aftershocks a concern.
2: Fox's Jonathan Savage. In June, Venezuela felt a pair of quakes that killed more than 5,000 people. 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
5: 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Now, if you've ever found yourself repeating the same thing over and over for 75 years, you might be Smokey Bear.
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16: Here's your latest weather forecast from the Talk of the Town, 97.7 FM and 1570 AM. For today, we'll have a chance of showers and thunderstorms with highs in the mid-80s. For tonight, we'll have a chance of showers and storms with a low near 70. Tuesday, we'll have another round of showers and storms possible with a high near 80. Tuesday night, we'll have rain with lows in the mid-60s. Wednesday, we'll have more showers and storms with highs in the lower 80s. Wednesday night, we'll have a chance of rain with a low near 60. And Thursday will be mostly sunny with a high near 80. 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
8: Welcome back to the Liberty University studio and the Todd Starn Show. Jeff Stein filling in for Todd today. Travel day for Todd. He'll be back in Memphis tomorrow behind the microphone. Tomorrow, a special day. It's the release of The Golden Age, the brand new book by Todd Starnes. 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Order now wherever you get your good books, including at Amazon.com. And while you're there, you know, why just order one book? Why don't you order a book called Oregoners? It's authored by our guest who joins us now on the Patriot Mobile Newsmaker line. He's the veteran financial journalist, Dennis Neal. Mr. Neal, thanks so much for taking the time. How are you, good sir?
17: I'm fantastic. It's a wonderful Monday, Jeff. It's good to talk to you.
8: Always good to talk to you, sir. You spent your career documenting finances, markets, the economy, etc. I'm struck by something that came down on Friday, and I'm interested in your view on it. So the federal jobs report came down, and I understand that in television we need to have snappy little words at the bottom of the screen. And it said something like 23,000 jobs lost. Well, that sounds terrible. Until you dive into it and you find out that government jobs, the ones you and I are paying for, those went down by something like 55,000. So, in essence, the government jobs went down, but the private job number went up. That's supposed to be a good thing. Am I missing something on the reporting on this?
17: Well, you've already just stepped all over my lines and taken the best stuff I had prepared to lay out for you, Jeff. You're absolutely right about that. And everyone kind of missed that, didn't they? Let us be happy when federal government jobs or any kind of government job, you know, actually goes down. It's good for the economy because those jobs are relying on our paying the money for them, don't they? And so I think that is a silver lining there. And there's a second one as well, Jeff, and that is that the one thing the Federal Reserve looks at more than any other, it's not GDP growth or, oh my gosh, the economy declined, that's a recession. They look at jobs numbers and jobs growth. And if it's not robust, they find it harder to raise interest rates. Now, the chances of an interest rate raise have gone up to 60% from 49% or something, over 60%. But maybe those chances now just went back down.
8: When you were reporting on this on the cable channels on a daily basis, would you have seen that same sort of, I'm going to call it a headline because I'm old, but at the bottom of the screen about jobs lost? I mean, it seemed to be presented without context. I'm just wondering if things were different when you started in that realm?
17: Well, certainly. I don't recognize the media anymore. Trump broke them. They've kind of bared their claws. They've cast off any mask of purported objectivity or fair and balanced. And instead are, I mean, get this. The stock market, even yesterday, was at the S&P 500 at an all-time high yet again. But the University of Michigan Consumer Sentiment Survey is at all-time lows. What the heck is that? People don't realize how good the economy really is. The media are burying that story on purpose. And the Trump administration and the Republican Party are doing a bad job selling that the economy is better than you think.
8: That is exactly why I wanted to have you on the program today and was so glad you were able to join us, because this narrative about quote-unquote affordability, things are terrible, etc. All right, I do understand where my paycheck is going because I'm the one who goes to the grocery store and the gas station and whatever. But I also have lived enough time that I know that prices ebb and flow, etc. And once we had that 9% inflation during the Biden era, that never goes back to where it used to be. So what's the real situation with the economy? What's the message that's not being gotten across, as you note, by the White House or Republicans broadly?
17: Let me think about what ways to put this in order. Look, I think that we're heading toward better times rather than heading toward worse times. I think capitalism is in good shape. The stock market being at all-time highs. Trump accounts encouraging people to set up accounts for their newborn babies. Hey, here's $1,000 from the government. You don't even have to match it. But if you do, my God, what it will grow to over 40 years is unbelievable. Do you know, I know someone, they put $2,000 into an account in 1981, did not add anything to it, invested it only in the S&P 500. Today, it's at like $260,000. That's called the power of compounding. More people in this country are going to become aware of it. I think we're a little spoiled. I mean, Jeff, remember all the wonderful posts on X from Europeans saying, my God, this country is amazing that I'm visiting here in America. They've got 11 versions of Dr. Pepper in the grocery store. They've got amazing serving sizes in restaurants and refills free of coffee. We are spoiled. We spend too much money, many of us, way too much money. Instead of cooking a $2 burrito at home, we expect to, you know, to order a $20 burrito at Chipotle, as there was just a controversy raging in the conservative side of things about the $20 burrito.
8: I'm not sure any burrito is worth $20, but I guess if I want it and I have the resources, I'll pay it. But, now to your point...
17: Make it at home. Well, you got to sacrifice more and save better.
8: You haven't tried my cooking, but that's a whole different... The problem is, and this is part of being spoiled that you just mentioned, we expect there to be a dozen different types of Dr. Pepper or whatever at a store. And it's the sort of thing where we also expect to have it right darn now. And the credit card situation is out of hand. I don't think that's so much based on the economy, although people got pressed during COVID and after. I think it's a lack of discipline. What do you think?
17: Entirely, it's a lack of discipline, you know. I mean, our grandparents...
8: What do you think?
17: Entirely, it's a lack of discipline, you know. I mean, our grandparents saved vastly better than our children do.

0: slaves. People complain that Amazon people, they're earning $21 an hour now. That's three times the federal minimum. And my gosh, they're complaining it's not enough, but no one's a slave. They could look for a better job. I just think there's too much negativity out there, Jeff, because it's now politics. The political split is what defines everything. In the University of Michigan Consumer Sentiment Survey, Democrats believe that inflation is going to be at like a 6% rate or higher. And Republicans say, oh, no, it's only going to be a tenth of a percent annually. Well, both measures are ridiculous and wrong, and both measures are just skewed by political bias.
1: Well, how did we get to this point where numbers don't seem to matter?
0: Yeah, and where data, doesn't even count anymore. The other disturbing thing about that jobs report is the restatement of close to 200,000 jobs that we thought were created, and they were not. And that's kind of a bad thing. And always they're having to take that back down. I think, the data and the noise today has never been worse. There's almost too much information going around there, and not enough of it curated with a balanced perspective versus, forwarding a political agenda. I mean, they keep complaining about affordability and prices now, but that's because under Biden it peaked at 9%, and then, like you said, the prices don't go back down, so anything on top is on top of that. And the reason it's so expensive is because of the 9% part of it, not because of the 3.2% now, even though he's going to take a whole bunch of trouble for it. But I'm praying that the Muslim socialist takeover of the agenda and the flip end of the Democrat Party will prompt Democrat voters to turn out and vote Republican and vote instead to vote against this takeover, because what's happening is truly concerning.
1: We're speaking with Dennis Neal, the financial journalist. He joins us on the Patriot Mobile Newsmaker line. Last year, his book, The Leadership Genius of Elon Musk. This year, his book, Oregoners, How One State Chased Away Businesses and People. You get those books, as well as Todd Starnes' new book, The Golden Age. You get them wherever you get your good books these days. And Mr. Neal joins us live on the Todd Starnes program. Jeff Stein filling in for Todd. I'm glad you mentioned this revision of data situation. We seem to, for no good reason, my opinion, not necessarily yours, we seem to, for no good reason, hang on every little number of these jobs reports, and it affects our actions, but yet we're revising data 30 and 60 days old. Can we not come up with a system where the reporting of data is different than it was 50 and 75 years ago, subject to filling out a form and mailing it to Washington? I don't understand why the data is so poor, but I'm led to believe it's because of the methodology in collecting it.
0: Exactly, and government runs way behind the technology in updating to embrace the new techniques. The University of Michigan survey has been struggling to go from cell phone-based survey to web-based surveys, which, are skewed and several points different from the actual telephone surveys that they've used for years and years. And, look at the Federal Reserve. All of its data is looking backward, pretty much. It's hundreds and even thousands of data points and different things that they're meshing all together and looking, where things have been. And they're always behind the curve. They're always overreacting late because they underreacted early. And, they were built in a time where tech hadn't taken over the economy. Storage costs fall 30%, 40% per year. I think the Federal Reserve has a hard time factoring that in and the impacts of that and the productivity increases. And so it's always worried when it sees high growth, it instantly thinks it's high inflation. But with tech, and especially now with AI, you can have higher growth without any inflation because the productivity and output increase with that growth, and therefore prices don't go up.
1: So should we be paying as much attention to the Fed as some people do? I mean, right in the aftermath of the jobs report, and you were kind enough to mention it a few moments ago, it now telegraphs something. This is data that the Fed will use, and what might the Fed do? They don't meet in August. They meet in September. What will the Fed do? Should the average person listening to this conversation care what the Fed does?
0: It's such a good question, because when you're a pixel pundit inside

0: talking about how important it is. You dare not question that.
1: I noticed your hushed tones as you dared to speak it.
0: Person, you're kind of right. They don't have to worry about it on a day-to-day basis. But if you've got an IRA and it's in stocks, you want to know what they're doing, because just, you know, key in that one thing that, oh, the lower the rates go, the better stocks look, because they offer a far better return than safe government bonds. But the higher government rates go, government bonds, then suddenly stocks aren't as pretty, and some of the money flows into bonds, and the stock market doesn't like that.
1: Always great analysis from the veteran financial journalist Dennis Neal. What's Bugging Me is his podcast. You listen to that wherever you listen to podcasts. Ricochet, I believe, is the distributor. His most recent book is Oregoners. Get that at the same time that you pick up Todd's new book, The Golden Age. Dennis Neal, thanks so much for joining us on the Patriot Mobile Newsmaker line. Have a tremendous afternoon, sir.
0: You too. Glorious day to you, sir. Thanks a lot.
1: And as noted, Mr. Neal joined us on the Patriot Mobile Newsmaker line. More from the Liberty University studio in a moment. Jeff Stein filling in for Todd. He'll be back tomorrow. I'll be back in 4 minutes on the Todd Stern Show.
2: He's not bitter. He's blessed. Todd Starnes.

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1: 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I mean, I love them. 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And I've got a friend that's coming over here. I'm giving her a little bit for her to go try.
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12: Some mood music there for a Monday. Welcome back to the Liberty University studio and the Todd Starn Show. Jeff Stein filling in for Todd today. 901-260-5926. We'll take your calls in the next hour. We'll also be joined in the next hour by a candidate for Congress from Florida. His name is Ben Butler. That's just after the top of the hour. And at the bottom of the hour, we'll speak with Indiana Congressman Rudy Yockum. That is in our next hour, but we have plenty of time, as always, for your calls at 901-260-5926. Now, I had started the program by talking about the dereliction of duty in the U.S. Senate. And we've already talked about voter integrity. We've talked about the fact that The House has a budget resolution, but the Senate instead just kicked the can down the road because apparently the Senate just doesn't like the House telling them what to do. I don't know. There's a crypto regulation bill for cryptocurrency. That's a big deal for people in the industry. Well, that's not getting anywhere, apparently. They don't think that's even going to get passed until after the election, if then. And then, how about protecting college sports? Giving the NCAA some limited antitrust protection to regulate things like the transfer portal, etc. Name, image, likeness, NIL, the way that the student-athletes get paid, etc. Well, they reached a deal. They're going to wait until September. They voluntarily decided not to push that. Now, I don't know about you, but I need deadlines. I need a list. And I do things based upon the clock ticking. Now, not everything, and that's not a great way to live, but, you know, when you've got the leverage of the clock, how about using it? Well, apparently that's just getting in the way of the club nature of things. And all of that, by the way, everything we just talked about that the Senate did not do before leaving town, here's something they did not do. They did not get a five-year farm bill through the Senate Ag Committee. They thought they had it all teed up to go, and then the Democrats kind of pulled a fast one. The Democrats didn't like the fact that states were going to have to contribute toward what we used to call food stamps, it's SNAP benefits. Well, in the reconciliation bill last year was put in place, hey, states have to pony up on some of this. So they reached an agreement, oh, we'll defer that for a year. Why, I don't know, but they said, okay, you Democrats, you, in order to buy your vote, we'll give you 1 year of a reprieve on this. So then comes time for the markup and the vote, and the Democrats say, oh, no, we want 2 years of this. So basically, you make a deal with the devil. Is it a coincidence that devil and Democrats both start with D? You decide. You make a deal with the devil, you give them a little, and they want more. There's never enough. Just like with your tax dollars, there's never enough. No matter how much you pay, it's never enough. So instead of a version of a farm bill getting through the Senate Ag Committee and potentially to the Senate to then work with the House bill, which is different, to actually get a bill passed that's already 3 years behind schedule, nope, not going to do that. That didn't happen. Now, what I challenge those on the left, and I've said it on my station, and I'll share it with you nationally, the folks on the left who keep crying about these SNAP benefits and paying for all these things, if you don't support the farmers to produce the food, there will be no food to use SNAP benefits for. So get the priorities straight and guarantee a secure food supply that is in some way affordable for those of us who are paying our own way, and allow folks who need a little help to get the help, and everybody's happy. Ah, but you guys got to go home on vacation. Good for you. Todd Starnes is not on vacation. Travel day. He will be back tomorrow. I'm Jeff Stein. I'll be back after the top of the hour. Thanks for being along from the Liberty University studio on the Todd Starnes Show.
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17: A possible new rule for food. Elisa Brady, Fox News. The Trump administration aiming to tighten regulations for food manufacturers who introduce new additives or ingredients to products.
18: A proposed rule from the FDA would close a loophole that critics say allows thousands of unregulated ingredients to make it into packaged foods eaten by millions of Americans.
19: The proposal will give the agency greater visibility into the substances that are entering our food supply.
18: Health and Human Services Secretary Robert F. Kennedy Jr. says companies would be required to submit safety findings for new ingredients to regulators, ending the so-called GRAS, or generally recognized as safe, loophole.
17: Fox's Jared Halpern at the White House. The FDA also still working on a definition of ultra-processed food, which Kennedy blames for obesity, especially among children. A counter-demand from President Trump just posting about Iran asking for compensation for damage done during months of conflict, even though he says that was never mentioned in any negotiations. The president says he is likewise now demanding compensation from Iran for those killed or gravely wounded by roadside bombs and many conflicts, including, he says, for the families of the sailors killed on the USS Cole and thousands of others killed in combat, adding he's instructed his representatives to put this into any and all future negotiations. A South American earthquake is now blamed for at least 47 deaths, with more trapped below collapsed buildings in western Colombia. The epicenter, about 250 miles west of Bogota, a 7.4 magnitude quake that was also felt in neighboring Ecuador and Panama, though only minimal damage reported there.
20: A 64-year-old Cali taxi driver described it as the strongest earthquake he'd ever experienced. He watched plumes of dust shoot up across the city. In June, neighboring Venezuela felt 2 strong earthquakes that killed more than 5,000 people.
17: Fox's Jonathan Savage. 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
25: Crude oil prices are elevated. The global price, Brent crude, has topped $85 a barrel. U.S. oil, West Texas Intermediate, is at $80. Barrick Mining has settled a long-standing dispute with its rival Newmont over operations in Nevada, and it involves a nearly $2 billion cash payout. Barrick has been looking to publicly list its North American gold assets, which required resolution of the dispute dating going back to a joint venture in 2019, gold prices today have topped $4,400 a troy ounce. And multiple reports say Ford is planning a four-door hybrid gas-powered version of the Mustang. Details were recently revealed to dealers. It'll be the first time the automaker ever offered the sports car with four doors. That's your Fox Business Report. I'm Jen Coselda, invested in you.
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1: Here's your latest weather forecast from the Talk of the Town, 97.7 FM and 1570 AM. For today, we'll have a chance of showers and thunderstorms with highs in the mid-80s. For tonight, we'll have a chance of showers and storms with a low near 70. Tuesday, we'll have another round of showers and storms possible with a high near 80. Tuesday night, we'll have rain with lows in the mid-60s. Wednesday, we'll have more showers and storms with highs in the lower 80s. Wednesday night, we'll have a chance of rain with a low near 60. And Thursday will be mostly sunny with a high near 80.
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0: Hello, fellow Patriots. Jeff Stein filling in for Todd today, coming to you from the Liberty University studio in my home base at the Free State of Iowa. Scheduled day away from the microphone for Todd. He's making his way back from California, where he had a fantastic weekend. He spoke to about 6,000 people at Calvary Chapel Chino Hills in SoCal, Southern California. Signed books for about 3 hours. They're the lucky ones. They got their copies of The Golden Age early. Release date is tomorrow. You can pre-order yours now. Or if you're in the Memphis area, stop by the book signing. I'll tell you more about that coming up in a bit. The Golden Age, the brand new book by Todd Starnes. Release date is tomorrow. Get your copy now. You will be glad you did. Tomorrow is another big day on the ballot. We know about the special election in South Carolina, also primary elections in Connecticut, Minnesota, Wisconsin, Vermont, some of the Alabama congressional districts. That's tomorrow. A week from tomorrow, they have primary elections in Florida. And joining us now on the Patriot Mobile Newsmaker line is a Republican candidate for Congress from the 9th District of Florida. His name is Ben Butler. You learn more at butlerforflorida.com. Mr. Butler, Jeff Stein filling in for Todd Starnes. How are you today?
1: Hey, good morning, Jeff. Great to come at you from the free state of Florida.
0: Absolutely, sir. And I have to tell you, now I've looked a bit at your bio. You run a dairy and cattle operation. That's no easy feat these days. You've got a great life. You've got a wonderful family. Why in the blazes would you run for Congress?
1: Oh, I have been asked that many times since I've started this campaign. When our state redrew our congressional lines, and this is an opportunity for us to flip a congressional seat from blue to red, and so knowing that Republicans are going to win this one, started looking around and realized we need more common sense in D.C., and I couldn't find anybody that's going to take that common sense. So I felt the calling, and we jumped in, and it has been quite a ride here for the last 2.5 months on this primary campaign trail.
0: What surprised you the most so far in talking with voters or running a campaign?
1: Well, there's a lot, and that's multiple questions there. But in talking to voters, I guess it hadn't been a surprise. The number one issue has been affordability, and I'm a strong believer that our federal government has got to shrink, and it's going to take that common sense, those values, these things that we've learned on the farm, the fact that you've got to fix the problem. You can't wait around. You can't belabor it. The problem needs to be fixed. Our federal government spending needs to be fixed because it has contributed to our inflation. So that's been the number one issue that I'm hearing from folks around.
0: So as a congressman from Florida, what do you think you're going to be able to offer to get these folks who are kind of stuck in the swamp, to get them to change their ways? Because we didn't get here all at once. It's going to take a while to turn it around. But what can you offer that will help get us in the right direction?
1: Well, it's a great question. It's so as a farmer, we find as a commodity producer, we're price takers. And so what we can control at our level is we control our expenses. And that's what I'll bring to the table, the ability to sort through, to find the common sense, to use common sense, and to limit what we do at a federal government. It is, I bring a perspective coming from agriculture, but it is the skills that we've learned, the skills that I've learned, in controlling expenses, whether it be managing a payroll, managing the land to survive, or just the regulations that we deal with. There are lots of opportunity to create more efficiencies and reduce expenses. And that's what I'll bring to the table.
0: Ben Butler is our guest. ButlerForFlorida.com is the website. This is the 9th Congressional District. The primary is a week from tomorrow, August 18th. He joins us on the Patriot Mobile Newsmaker line. Jeff Stein filling in for Todd on the Starnes Show today. This is a crowded primary. How are things shaping up in terms of your common sense and your background as opposed to these other folks?
1: Well, It is a crowded primary. There are seven Republicans that we're all vying for. You know, our story is resonating. Got a couple self-funders in the race. We've not. We've been raising everything organically through contributions, trying to use that those resources to get our story out, and it's resonating. We finally saw some polling late last week that says we've got a four-way tie, statistical tie at the top of the ticket here with about 40% of folks still undecided. So we've got some opportunity. It's exciting for us. And, you know, we're going to continue here in this last week and a half of just continue to get our story out and let our electorate know that, you know, it's time that we get a farmer up to D.C.
2: Well, amen to that. I come from Iowa. And so you can imagine how I felt when the farm bill fell apart in the Senate the other day. We'll get to that in a moment.
1: Yes,
2: but,
1: sir.
2: So I'm looking at your website, and you're promoting Second Amendment rights. That's not the first time you've held a firearm, sir. I can tell from this photo.
1: Hey, let me tell you, and we shot a video, and I'm proud to say we did four takes, and I hit that clay every four times. So I just wish it was caught on video for the ad that we put together. But no, it's Jeff, I'm absolutely, of course, growing up in rural America, you own firearms. But as an American, I own firearms just for my own peace and protection and the safety for my family. And it's something that I hope I never have to use, but it is our Second Amendment right, and I fully believe in it, and I will defend it to the end.
2: Okay, you don't need my help, but, you know, go shoot another ad. Go shoot another ad and label one of the clays deficits. Another one, yeah. I mean, you get the idea here. And here's Butler, and he's just shooting these things like it's nothing, and he'll do the same in Washington. That's free. You can have that all you want.
1: I like it.
2: Help us understand, because again, I've been whining about the farm situation, and because again, I think there are too many people in Washington, frankly, across the country, who think food comes from the grocery store. Well, it doesn't. What can you do to help make this an industry that can continue on to the next generation? I see from the website your daughter is involved with things like FFA and 4-H. How do you keep this thing going? It's tough these days.
1: It's tough. It's tough. And you know, as a farmer, I mean, one of the biggest challenges that we face is keeping our farms sustainable so they'll pass to the next generation. And, you know, as a farmer, it's not just my choice. It's my daughter's choice to want to continue the farm on. So we've got to provide things that, you know, that encourage our next generation to want to keep farming. When they look around and they see the struggles that that their parents are going through, whether it be just struggles just to paying the bills or making payroll, you know, of course, farming is not, we rely upon Mother Nature for a lot of things. It's not easy. It's not for sissies. But, you know, too many times the next generation sees other opportunities off the farm where they think it's, you know, there's other ways to make a living. But I'll tell you, Jeff, there's not more rewarding than actually working the soil, working with God's creatures, with animals, and helping to produce food. It doesn't happen magically. That's right. It doesn't just show up in the grocery store. You know, it's kind of funny. When, you know, in Florida, we deal with hurricanes. And, you know, when you lead up to the hurricane, just like I've never been in snow, but I've heard the stories that, you know, one of the first things to sell out is milk and bread in the store. And but as soon as everything clears up, as soon as the hurricane passes, that milk and bread is back in the store. That doesn't happen magically. That's because your farmers are working through that hurricane to make sure as soon as it opens back up, it's there. So it's I don't know that our farmers get enough credit for what they do in producing food and the struggles that they work through. And, you know, you brought up the farm bill. I mean, that's where the farm bill comes in. The farm bill's not to keep our farmers propped up. The farm bill is to make sure that we've got safe, affordable food supply for every American. That is the purpose, and it doesn't get talked about enough. And, you know, and so it's when that fell apart in the Senate, A little disappointing. Hopefully they'll be able to take it up in this session. If not, I stand ready to take it up next go round.
2: If somebody doesn't print T-shirts that says "Farming, it's not for sissies," then they're missing an opportunity. I made a note of that the moment you said it. You've got some nice endorsements on the website. People that I've talked to on Todd's program before in the past, as the audience is would be familiar as well. But I got 60 seconds, and I'm going to let you make your case. Why should Floridians vote for you in the primary for 9th District a week from tomorrow?
1: Well, Jeff, I appreciate it. You know, ultimately, and this campaign comes back, it's why I jumped in. We've got enough lawyers and career politicians in D.C. What we don't have enough of are people who have actually had to produce something, people who had to make a payroll. They've had to manage the land and survive the bad years, and then they have to live with the consequences of government decisions. You know, I'm running to take those common sense values to D.C., you know, Washington, they got enough people that know how to write a regulation. They just need more people that know what it costs to live under regulation. And, you know, that's been one of my big talking points throughout the campaign. And, you know, I'll end it with this. It, you know, we can't, on a farm, I've learned that I can't spend my way out of every problem. I've learned that I can't borrow forever and that excuses don't get the work done. And, you know, we need more of that in D.C., and that's why we say it's time to send a farmer to Washington.
2: ButlerForFlorida.com is the website. If you like what you heard and you'd like to help him out, there's a nice subtle donate button at the top of the webpage. Ben Butler, good luck a week from tomorrow. I've enjoyed the conversation, and let's get some more people who know how to drive a tractor down Capitol Hill in Washington.
1: There you go. Drive a tractor and milk a cow. Thank you, Jeff.
2: All right. Take good care, sir. Appreciate it. Ben Butler, he's running for Congress. 7-person race, Republican, Florida's 9th District. And the primary is a week from tomorrow. He joined us on the Patriot Mobile Newsmaker line. 901-260-5926 is how you can join this coast-to-coast conversation. 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We'll put you on in the next segment. Short break now. Your call's on the other side. Jeff Stein in for Todd. This is the Todd Starn Show.
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4: 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The answer will shock you. Dr. Michael Youssef has spent decades studying this from the inside, and in his most urgent book yet, An Unholy Alliance, he tears the mask off a coordinated assault on American freedom and Judeo-Christian civilization. 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
5: 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At World Vision, we've seen what happens when a child gets clean water or nutritious food, when she feels safe, gets to learn in a classroom, or discovers that she has infinite worth. 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
2: 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Jeff Stein filling in for Todd today. 901-260-5926 is how you can join our coast-to-coast conversation. Just after the bottom of the hour, we'll speak with Indiana Congressman Rudy Yockum about what he's hearing from Hoosiers this time of year. That's coming up after the bottom of the hour. This is from the category of We Don't Deserve Him. This is a post from President Trump on Truth Social. Now, you may remember that the folks in Iran are saying, we want compensation from the United States for breaking stuff or whatever during this conflict. This is your president, our president speaking, quoting now. I see that representatives of the Islamic Republic of Iran are asking for compensation for the damage done to them during the last five-month military conflict, started because, all caps, they will not have a nuclear weapon, even though it was never mentioned in any of our negotiations or meetings. Okay, this is the president on Truth Social saying, now they want compensation even though it never came up before. The president continues, but it is an interesting idea because now I am likewise demanding compensation from Iran for all of the people that they have killed and gravely wounded with their roadside bombs and many conflicts for which they are famous, as led initially by General Soleimani, including the families of those killed on the USS Cole and thousands of others killed in combat. The president on Truth Social continues, additionally, Compensation should be paid to the families of the hundreds of thousands of innocent protesters that Iran has killed over the last 50 years, not to mention the 52,000 that have been killed in the last 5 months. I have instructed my representatives to put this firmly into any and all further future negotiations. Get that. I have instructed my representatives to put this firmly into any and all future negotiations. Thank you for your attention to this matter, President Donald J. Trump. They need those T-shirts also. Thank you for attention to this matter. His signature. Again, go ahead. Thank me later. So that's the president on Truth Social today. As we're trying to figure out, okay, on again, off again, on again, off again. The news stories today have suggested that perhaps instead of bombing them into submission, we would just economically starve them to where they have to come to the table. But that was the hook over the weekend. Iran saying, well, we want compensation for all the stuff you broke. And Trump saying, all right, you want to play compensation? How about for all of these people you killed? How about the damage to people for 50 years? I mean, let's face it, the reign of the Shah of Iran was not perfect by any stretch, all right? Remember, after the Shah left power in 1978 or 79, the hostage taking was 79, so I'm not sure when he actually but there were a lot of nations that would not let him be housed there. The U.S., Jimmy Carter caught all sorts of flack for the fact that the Shah was allowed into this country for medical treatment for his cancer. However, they kept it quiet because of the backlash. So again, no picnic during the Shah's time. But certainly the last half century has been an example of the most heinous regime you can find. Certainly one that you don't want to have a nuclear weapon. But there you go. Let's get our own compensation. So I guess things aren't going swimmingly on that front either. I took a position earlier this month, and I'll share it with you here. It's pretty simple. We're either in or we're out. Either go in and finish the job or get out. Because the back and forth is not producing the kind of results we need. I get it. I get that we don't want to, even heard the president, he says, I don't want to kill people, especially when it's not the people who are causing the problem. But we have to put an end to this. That's how the people themselves can govern in the future. And people say, well, why don't they just take up arms and govern themselves? Well, they can't take up arms. The arms have been taken away from them. So, all right, Iran, get out your checkbook. We'll be happy to discuss it with you, according to President Trump. Congressman Rudy Yochum of Indiana joins us after this break on the Todd Starnes Show.

0: Man, do I love card night. You ready, boys? You got a king?
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0: Oh, come on!
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5: Fox News, I'm Roxanne Evans. Iran demanding major concessions before the Strait of Hormuz reopens.
6: Iran's Supreme National Security Council issued a statement calling on the United States to permanently end the war and compensate Iran for damages before the Strait would reopen. Iran's foreign minister says even if a deal is reached, it doesn't necessarily mean the Strait will stay open.
5: Fox's Trey Yingst, Israel rejecting key elements of a Gaza peace deal, calling for Hamas to disarm.
7: He also says a Palestinian state will not be established as long as he's prime minister.
5: Fox's Marianne Rafferty, a massive earthquake struck Western Colombia. Dozens are confirmed dead, and candidates making a final push ahead of several primary races tomorrow, including in South Carolina, to replace the late Senator Lindsey Graham's seat. 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
8: Hi, I'm Jay DeMarcus of Rascal Flatts. 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
0: Here's your latest weather forecast from the talk of the town, 97.7 FM and 1570 AM. For today, we'll have a chance of showers and thunderstorms with highs in the mid-80s. For tonight, we'll have a chance of showers and storms with a low near 70. Tuesday, we'll have another round of showers and storms possible with a high near 80. Tuesday night, we'll have rain with lows in the mid-60s. Wednesday, we'll have more showers and storms with highs in the lower 80s. Wednesday night, we'll have a chance of rain with a low near 60. And Thursday, we'll be mostly sunny with the Todd Starn Show on the talk of the town, 97.7 FM and 1570.

0: Welcome back to the Liberty University studio and the Aren't You? Poor Todd on this Monday. Todd will be back tomorrow. He's making his way back from an appearance and book signing in California. Very successful one. The book, The Golden Age, comes out tomorrow everywhere, including in Memphis. And we'll tell you about an appearance where you can come meet Todd if you are in that part of Tennessee. That event is tomorrow. I'll tell you about that in a few moments. But now I want to go to the Patriot Mobile Newsmaker line. And I'm pleased to welcome the congressman representing the 2nd District of Indiana, the Honorable Rudy Yockum. Congressman Jeff Stein in for Todd. How are you today?
1: I'm fantastic, Jeff. Thanks for having me on.
0: Thank you for taking the time. So this is the district work period, and so you're out meeting with constituents and what you're calling the Hoosier Heartland Tour. What is that, and what do you hear from folks?
1: The Hoosier Heartland Tour is something that I take the opportunity to do every single August. We go around Indiana's 2nd District. I go to all 11 counties multiple times and hear from Hoosiers. I don't think that you can fight for people that you don't know. You've got to take the time to get to know your constituents, hear what's on their minds. And so I'm walking the factory floors, I'm getting out to the farmers' fields, and I'm just listening to Hoosiers. And I got to tell you, Jeff, they're talking about things like the working families' tax cuts. They're talking about how grateful they are for things like no tax on tips, no tax on overtime, tax relief for seniors, the elevated child tax credit, the enhanced standard deduction. And that's just for our working families. And a lot of our businesses are talking about the great things that we've done for small business and manufacturing. I mean, everything from the permanent extension of the 199A deduction to the permanent or the R&D expensing, for full expensing, the full expensing for capital expenditures when you're expanding a factory. I mean, all these things are great things for working families and middle-class families, and we're hearing it everywhere we go around the district.
0: Is it hard for people to appreciate everything that the reconciliation bill signed on Independence Day last year did? And I say that, Congressman, for this reason, because the biggest thing for me was preserving those tax cuts, but that's not something that people saw directly. And I wonder if you folks just aren't getting the kind of credit you deserve for that alone, much less all these other things that you've mentioned that have made it much easier to be a business owner in this country.
1: Well, of course, we preserved the Trump tax credit or tax cuts from the first round back in 2017 that the president did working with Congress. But also, you know, we want to encourage people to go back to work. We want to allow the Hoosiers that I serve to keep more money in their pockets. And that's why we did many of the things that the president asked us to do. You know, it was the president's idea to do no tax on tips. That's why we did it. You know, the president said that our seniors who are out there, you know, sometimes struggling to make ends meet, why they should have more money in our pockets. I mean, that's why we did that. That's why we provided for things like no tax on auto loan interest to make it easier and more affordable to buy a car. That's why we did a number of things, including allowing small businesses who are building new factories to fully expense the entirety of the factory, including the shell. And I got to tell you, Jeff, I don't know if you know this, but right now there are 83,000 people in this country who are building new factories because of President Trump's economic policies. Now, these are things to be celebrated, and we need more of it.
0: And again, in my background, the small business I run does not need a lot of equipment, but in my past life as a lawyer, I would do business planning and taxes for people. And the average business owner would say, well, how come I had to pay the full freight for this piece of equipment or whatever it is, but I can't deduct it unless I amortize it over decades? That doesn't seem to make sense. You should be able to deduct an expense in the year you pay the expense. That common sense approach was the hallmark of what we've been discussing here. Makes a huge difference for planning and business expansion.
1: That's exactly right. It makes no sense because you got to basically pay for a piece of equipment twice, right? You got to pay the tax on the money that you earn, but then you write it off for a year. You got to take that write off over the course of many, many years. It just makes no sense. And so that's why we thought that it was a great thing to do. And we're seeing capital investment at an all time high. This money is also translating, Jeff, to your everyday worker, your typical middle class family has seen their real wages, and real wages means adjusted for inflation, those real wages have gone up about $1,000 in the last 18 months. Now, if you're in manufacturing or construction, that means $4,000 for you. So $1,000 for a typical middle-class family, $4,000 for the average manufacturing and construction worker. That's real money back in the pockets of Americans that they can use to meet their everyday expenses.
0: We're speaking with Congressman Rudy Yockum from the 2nd District of Indiana. He joins us on the Patriot Mobile Newsmaker line on the Todd Starnes Show. Jeff Stein filling in for Todd today. A lot of folks across the country may know what USMCA is. Those of us in the heartland, those of us who have a lot of folks involved in agriculture, know an awful lot about what that means. Remind us what USMCA is and what's the status of it, because we got a signal from the White House that negotiations might become a little bumpy.
1: You know, President Trump has proven time and time again that he's the master negotiator. And during his first term, he negotiated this deal called USMCA. It stands for United States-Mexico-Canada Agreement. And what this does is it allows for the free flow of goods and services between those three nations. That agreement was also smartly negotiated to allow a review process, which really got underway in earnest on July 1st of this year. As a part of that review process, you always want to look at your agreements and figure out if there are ways to enhance or improve those agreements. And I believe that there are ways that this agreement, as good as it was, can be improved upon. And so I led a letter on behalf of House Republicans, got 167 of my colleagues to sign on to that letter that we sent to USTR Ambassador Jamison Greer, encouraging them to not only continue the negotiations, but also calling for some of the enhancements that we believe can be made. And at the same time, we need Canada and Mexico to bring their best offers forward as a part of these negotiations. So we're encouraging our allies and friends and partners across the borders to bring their best efforts forward, because, you know, at the end of the day, Mexico and Canada, they're also big customers of ours. You know, I represent the manufacturing capital of North America. We make 85% of ours. You know, I represent the manufacturing capital of North America. We make 85% of the nation's RVs. We make a lot of the nation's

0: with our neighbors. And so there have been, I don't want to say dust-ups, but there have been conversations. There have been items submitted to the appeals process and the resolution process set forth in the original agreement. So this hasn't been perfect because there are always issues. And so there are some on the left who, when the president said, well, maybe we'll just go it alone and we'll just do bilateral negotiations, they acted like the sky was falling, but that's just part of the process, is it not, Congressman, to try to get the best deal you can for your constituents in this country?
1: Well, we have to get the best deal that we can. And that's why, again, President Trump has proven so many times that he's the master negotiator. You know, we've seen a lot of these issues. I mean, even Mexico banning GMO corn a few years ago. And so one of the things that we're asking for is we just think it makes a lot more sense to have faster dispute resolution processes so that when there is a dispute with one of our neighbors, we can get to a resolution faster. Because if you're a Hoosier farmer and one of your products gets banned by either Canada or Mexico, it creates a real problem for you because, you know, these products don't last forever, right? It's crops and it's dairy. I mean, the products don't last forever, so you've got to be able to export those immediately. And when there's a problem, we've got to be able to get to a quick resolution.
0: So as we talk about some of these issues, I find it interesting that when we're in an election year, or when the heat gets a little hot on people, they all of a sudden change their positions. You know, never mind what their past statements were, never mind what some of their past tweets were. People tend to sanitize the record. That's starting to get a little old, as far as I'm concerned. What do Hoosiers think about these people who say one thing and do six others?
1: You know, you look at what, of course, even over the weekend here, what AOC was trying to say. She's trying to whitewash some of her old positions. We can never forget what the DSA, they call themselves the Democrat Socialists of America. The reality is they are communist and they are crazy. I mean, look at just today what these people are calling for, Jeff. They're calling for the abolishment of the Senate. They're calling for us to get rid of our jails and do what with the criminals? Just let them go wander the streets? They want to get rid of law enforcement. They want to abolish the Supreme Court. These people are catering to their far-left base. It's exactly what Chuck Schumer's been doing in Washington, D.C. with these government shutdowns. And now you've got these crazy people winning the U.S. Senate Democrat nominee in Michigan. You've got them winning House races in places like Colorado and New York. It's even worse in New York, Jeff. They are taking out existing Democrat incumbents for the high crime of working with Republicans on issues, and they're getting taken out by these crazy communists. And we've got to be able to draw a contrast as we go into this election cycle of those of us Republicans who are sane and rational and want to lead the American people forward, want to put more money in the pockets of Americans and increase freedom and opportunity for hardworking Americans versus these crazy communists who want the government to control everything.
0: We just have a couple of more minutes with Indiana Congressman Rudy Yockum, and so I want to ask, how frustrating is it? And I talk to members of the Iowa delegation frequently on the radio. How frustrating is it to do what you do and then have things just sort of sit there at the Senate? And I'm thinking in particular of a farm bill, but, you know, you folks had a spending package teed up as well in the House, and I just get a sense, and I mentioned this earlier in the show, this is feeling way too much like 2018, where the Senate wasn't helping the House out to get the president's agenda across the finish line.
1: You know, whether it's a spending package or the Save America Act, we can't forget about that, or the Farm Bill, the Senate, and particularly Senate Democrats, I mean, these people are pure obstructionists. All they want to do is grind things to a halt. And sometimes when you ask them what they want, either they won't tell you or you'll get a list of crazy demands. So many of the things that we're asking for, it's just pure common sense. Look at the Save America Act. We're simply saying that you've got to have an ID when you show up to the polls, and when you register to vote in a federal election, you have to prove that you're a U.S. citizen. It shouldn't be that hard. I mean, you've got to have an ID for everything these days, including apparently now walking into one of Mom Dami's grocery stores. You should have to have an ID to show up to vote. We've been doing it that way here in the Hoosier State for, I don't know, probably 15 years or so. And the Hoosiers and I serve just simply think that our federal elections should be secured no matter where you're at. It's just common sense, and Senate Democrats continue to stand in the way at every turn.
0: That's where we'll leave it, Congressman. Thank you so much for the time. It was a privilege speaking with you.

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1: Jeff, thanks for having me on.
0: It was a privilege. Congressman Rudy Yockum, and he joined us live on the Patriot Mobile Newsmaker Line, 901-260-5926. That's the number where you can connect with us and continue this coast-to-coast conversation from the Liberty University studio. Jeff Stein in for Todd. Thanks for being with us on the Todd Starnes Show.
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10: Welcome back to the Liberty University studio and the Todd Starn Show. Jeff Stein filling in for Todd today. He will be back tomorrow. This is a scheduled day away because he's traveling back from California. Had a great visit there with some 6,000 people in Southern California, flying back to Memphis to be on site and behind the microphone tomorrow for release day. The Golden Age, the new book, it's finally here. I was lucky enough to get a copy, and I tell you, it's yet another great effort by Mr. Starnes. And you pre-order it now or reserve a copy at your local bookstore. You get your hands on it tomorrow. Tomorrow is release day for The Golden Age. And if you're in the Memphis area, There is a book signing that Todd will be doing tomorrow at the Barnes & Noble Wolf Chase Galleria. It's tomorrow, Tuesday, 5 to 6 o'clock Central Time, that's local time, in Memphis. And in addition to meeting Todd Starnes, in addition to getting him to sign your copy or copies of The Golden Age, you'll also be able to meet Senator Marsha Blackburn and Congressman David Kustoff. They'll be there with Todd as well. I tell you, that's almost worth me making the drive. I think it's 12 hours. Well, in any case, if you're anywhere near Memphis, go see Todd Starnes at the Barnes & Noble Wolf Chase Galleria tomorrow, Tuesday, 5 to 6 o'clock, local time. Senator Blackburn, Congressman Kustoff will be there as well. And for the rest of us, just go to wherever you get your good books these days and buy a copy of The Golden Age. I was at the Barnes & Noble in my neck of the woods here in Iowa the other day, and they still had a few copies of Star Spangled Blessings, Todd's book from last year. And when I say they still have some copies, they keep running out and having to reorder because of the listeners to the Todd Starnes Show here in Iowa. They like going to get a copy of Star Spangled Blessings at the bookstore. We encourage you to get it wherever you like. So why not buy another couple of copies of Star Spangled Blessings, buy The Golden Age. And here, I've said this before, and so I'll repeat it. When you buy a Todd Starnes book, you need to buy two copies. And here's why. Because they're always so good, you feel compelled to share them. And there are some folks who will go out and buy a copy, and there will be others who say, well, you know, let me just kind of read off of yours, see if I want to get it. See, here's the problem I've had. I loaned somebody a copy of a Todd Starnes book, never got it back. Even asked for it, never got it back. See, these things are good. People want them. So if, in fact, you're one of those people who likes to share, you share recipes, you share your favorite music, your TV shows, you share your books, you loan somebody a Todd Starnes book and they're going to ghost you. They're not going to give it back. So you need to buy at least two copies of each of the books. So if you loan one out, you still have your copy. You see how this works? Star Spangled Blessings released last year, the brand new book, The Golden Age. It's released tomorrow. Get it wherever you get your good books these days. And again, if you're in Memphis, Barnes & Noble, Wolf Chase Galleria, tomorrow, 5 to 6 o'clock local time. And if the bookstore that you like to frequent doesn't have the book in stock for tomorrow, they don't plan to get it, well, you just need to encourage them and tell them there are a lot of good patriots out there who will patronize that bookstore if they keep all manner of Todd Starnes books available. Now, coming up in our next hour, I'm going to talk about sports. Now, don't go running away. This is about, I stopped paying a lot of attention to sports when they got way too woke in all of the false narrative about George Floyd. I am struck by the humorous nature of the Women's National Basketball Association League, the WNBA, and they've taken it to another level, and they're getting called for it, and I think it's fantastic, and that's where we'll start the next hour from the Liberty University studio. Jeff Stein in for Todd. This is the Todd Starnes Show.
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14: A counter-demand and talks with Iran. I'm Lisa Brady, Fox News. President Trump says compensation will now be part of any and all future negotiations.
15: In a social media post, the president says Iran is asking for compensation for damage done to the country during U.S. airstrikes. President Trump says he is now demanding compensation from Iran for people killed or wounded by roadside bombs and other terror attacks. He also says compensation should be paid to the families of hundreds of thousands of innocent protesters killed by the Iranian regime. In an interview with Axios, the president described current talks with Iran as low-key, suggesting he'll continue to apply economic pressure.
14: Fox's Jared Halpern at the White House. At this hour, an Oval Office ceremony is planned for Todd Blanche to be sworn in as Attorney General, winning Senate confirmation over the weekend after serving as acting AG. Colombia's government declaring a national emergency after a powerful earthquake, now blamed for more than 70 deaths, a number that's been rising quickly in the past few hours.
16: The 7.4 magnitude quake hit the Chocó region of western Colombia. Deaths have been reported in cities including Pereira and Manizales. Buildings have collapsed in Quibdó and Cali, with residents and rescue workers trying to find anyone who might be trapped in the rubble.
14: Fox's Jonathan Savage. Secretary of State Marco Rubio posting the Trump administration stands ready to support the people of Colombia. ICE says all immigration enforcement agents will have body cameras by the end of this month.
17: The action follows the deadly shootings last month of two people, one in Maine and another in Texas, by ICE agents. Neither incident was caught on a body camera.
14: Fox's Grinnell Scott, the now former DHS secretary, had said the devices would be deployed as funding allowed after two deaths in Minnesota in January. The acting ICE director says the agency will only release body cam video if it doesn't affect investigations or agents' privacy. 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
14: An Air Force base in South Carolina is renamed to honor the late Senator Lindsey Graham.
21: War Secretary Pete Hegseth traveled to Joint Base Charleston to make the announcement.
22: So my fellow Americans, it is my honor to say welcome to Joint Base Lindsey Graham.
21: Graham served in the Air Force, the Air Force Reserves, and National Guard, retiring with the rank of colonel. His sister Darlene, who's been appointed senator for the remainder of his term, spoke at the base renaming.
11: What an honor for my brother, and what a tribute to his 33 years of service.
21: Hegseth said Graham was supportive of the department's recent request for $1.5 trillion. Hegseth quoted Graham as saying it was the best military budget he'd seen in all his years in Congress. Jessica Rosenthal, Fox News.
12: That renaming comes a day before a special primary in South Carolina to choose a new Republican Senate nominee with a crowded field that includes Senator Darlene Graham. A British driver is making a run at another land speed record.
22: To say he has the need for speed is an understatement. Andy Green is the first and only person to break the sound barrier in a car. That was two decades ago when he zoomed in his diesel-powered car topping 350 miles per hour at Utah's famous Bonneville Salt Flats. This time around, it's the same location, same British driver, but he's piloting a 32-foot-long, bright yellow car resembling a pencil. It's designed with two hydrogen internal combustion engines. That from testing last month in England. He's targeting the diesel-powered record while hoping to clear the world land speed records of hydrogen internal combustion engines and electric vehicles. CJ Papa, Fox News.
12: A new heat record for the contiguous United States. Government forecasters say July was the hottest month ever, averaging 76.89 degrees across the lower 48 states. That eclipses the Dust Bowl's July 1936 record by an eighth of a degree. I'm Lisa Brady, Fox News.
9: Here's your latest weather forecast from the Talk of the Town, 97.7 FM and 1570 AM. For today, we'll have a chance of showers and thunderstorms with highs in the mid-80s. For tonight, we'll have a chance of showers and storms with a low near 70. Tuesday, we'll have another round of showers and storms possible with a high near 80. Tuesday night, we'll have rain with lows in the mid-60s. Wednesday, we'll have more showers and storms with highs in the lower 80s. Wednesday night, we'll have a chance of rain with a low near 60. And Thursday will be mostly sunny with a high near 80.
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0: Hello, fellow Patriots. Jeff Stein filling in for Todd today, coming to you from the Liberty University studio. At my home base in the free state of Iowa, this was a scheduled day away for Todd because he's traveling back from California after meeting up with some 6,000 people in Southern California, thanks to the good folks at the Calvary Chapel, Chino Hills. 6,000 people to hear Stein speak. He signed books for about 3 hours and probably is icing his wrist right now on his way back to Memphis, where he will be with you tomorrow for release day of the new book, The Golden Age. You order it now. It's released tomorrow. And there's a special event in Memphis that we'll tell you about here in a little bit as well. So it's always a privilege for me to join you from the Liberty University studio. And you can join this coast-to-coast conversation if you'd like. It's 901-260-5926, same number that you're used to using, 901-260-5926. Coming up just after the bottom of the hour, when you go online to purchase the Todd Starnes book, The Golden Age, you may also want to take a look at a book by our friend A.J. Rice. He'll join us at the bottom of the hour. And it's called The Curse of the Bearded Lady, How the Trans Mafia Whacked American Sanity. No shrinking violet, A.J. Rice. And he'll join us after the bottom of the hour. But your calls between now and then at 901-260-5926. I want to talk about sports, but don't turn away. I want to talk about the WNBA. Now, really don't turn away, okay? The Women's National Basketball Association, this is a professional league for the females, and it is underwritten by the NBA. Now, they have never been more popular than they are now in terms of attendance and in terms of money from TV contracts, in terms of attendance at the stadium's popularity, etc., in large part because of the attention that they received because of a single player. And I don't know Caitlin Clark. She's an Iowa native, played high school ball in Des Moines, played college ball for the University of Iowa, my alma mater. Don't know her. But I do know she is a really good basketball player, and people started paying attention to the league once she joined the league. Now, normally you'd think, wow, what a good thing. If you're a WNBA player and you're used to not having games on television or barely able to find them on the high channels of your cable or satellite system, you're flying coach as opposed to chartered flights, and you're making peanuts. That was the situation before. Well, now, because there's more attention being paid to women's basketball, in large part, not exclusively, because of Ms. Clark, well, now the teams are doing great. There's a lot of attention. They got a nice collective bargaining deal. Hey, things are going really well. We should be grateful for this. Nope, the problem is, and this is true in any business, if you have bad management, it doesn't matter if all of a sudden you've got a product people want to buy. You still got bad management. You still aren't going to be able to achieve your greatest potential. And so it is with the WNBA. Because they don't really want to be successful, or those who are getting in the way, if you will, of the league's success, these players who think they're the reason for it, or, hey, I was here before these other folks, and so I'm the reason it's successful. Well, obviously, that's not the case. Well, what I love is the fact that some of the players want to speak their minds. Some of these female athletes who basically are saying, yeah, we don't want guys in the locker room. We don't want to have to play against guys, males, non-females, individuals who can't necessarily cut it as a male athlete, so then they say they're a female athlete. No, we don't want to play against those people. If we've got a women's league, it should be for women. Now, that does not sound to me like a radical position. But when you're someone like Sophie Cunningham saying it, then all of a sudden, there's backlash. Now, what did she say? She said she wanted to extend love, her phrase, to everyone, but added, quote, this is Sophie Cunningham, 29-year-old women's basketball player, quote, I also think with that love is truth, being honest. And I want to protect young girls in a locker room or young girls in sport who shouldn't have to go against biological men, period, unquote. Tell me what the problem is with that statement. She then said it was common sense to bar transgender athletes from competing in women's sports. Again, what's the problem? Well, there's been a lot of backlash. Ms. Cunningham says she's not a very political person. Well, I don't know what's political about that statement. Boys play with the boys in sports, girls play with the girls in sports. I don't see what the problem is. Well, I'm a big fan of trolling. You know, the folks who get out there and just kind of tweak other people. And that's what happened on Friday. There's an NBA player, now former player. His name was Enes Kanter. He changed his name legally to Enes Kanter Freedom. And he became more political, and what do you know, then his career came to an end in 2022. But he was in the league for years, okay? Played for a number of teams, including the Celtics. So he has announced, he's declared his eligibility for the WNBA draft. Now, this is clearly a dude. In every respect, you look at him and you would not say, huh, I'm wondering. No, he's a dude. Enes Kanter Freedom is a well-spoken, intelligent dude. He said that if simply declaring who you are is all that's required, then I meet every single requirement necessary to compete in the WNBA. He posted that on Instagram, hit send, and you can imagine what happened after that. He continued. This is what I love about the whole thing. Again, Enes Kanter Freedom, eligible for the WNBA, said, I know my presence on the court will stir up strong opinions. I am definitely not here to mock, make fun of, or disrespect any community or personal choices. I'm simply asking that the current rules be applied equally to everyone. The rules that represent the very values many WNBA players and coaches have publicly advocated for, unquote. Now, how did this all happen? Well, there were the comments about dudes should play with dudes, dudettes should play with dudettes, and then you got some of the coaches and players saying, well, I would welcome a trans player on my team. I would play against a trans player. In other words, they'd be happy to have a guy dressing as a girl on the team. Well, here's the great part. The collective bargaining agreement states, quote, only players who are women are eligible to play in the WNBA, unquote. Now, see, I remember a time not that far back. We all knew what that meant. But the collective bargaining agreement with the players' union and the league says only players who are women are eligible to play in the WNBA. That's great until you can't define what a woman is. We've got people who are now on the Supreme Court who couldn't define what a woman is. So if you are a woman simply by identification, Sure, Enes Kanter Freedom should be in the draft. Royce White, who is on the ballot next week, or I guess it's, no, it's tomorrow, isn't it? In the primary in Minnesota is tomorrow. He's running for U.S. Senate again in Minnesota as a Republican. Royce White was in the NBA. He says he's declaring for the draft. His quote is, "I identify as sometimes identifying as a woman for purpose of basketball," unquote. You see how stupid this has become. All the dudes have to do is say, "I identify as a woman for basketball purposes," and according to the WNBA rules, well, is that a woman? And if not, why not? Well, needless to say, now the WNBA, the commissioner, who's been doing just a fantastic job, that was sarcasm in case you could not tell, the commissioner says, we're going to have a conversation about this. They sent a memo to teams saying, we're going to need to have a conversation about this. Well, that's great. Go open the collective bargaining agreement. That ought to be fun. This is what I love. And then we're going to take a break here and let you think about it and weigh in. But this is what I love, where the hypocrisy becomes exposed. Well, no, we didn't mean real good guys who were in the NBA now coming to the WNBA like it's the seniors tour on golf. We don't mean that. Well, but you said you'd welcome any guy who identifies. There's a guy who identifies. I identify as a very wealthy person. I don't think that's going to work for me when I go to the bank and try to withdraw $1 million I don't really have. Well, I identify as a rich person. This is how silly the conversation has gotten, and props to any of these guys, dudes, real-life dudes, who say, yeah, sure, I'll play in the girls' league. If you'll let me, sure, I'll take the check. Is it just exposes this for the insanity that it is? And hopefully there are enough real, intelligent, patriotic Americans who see this and vote accordingly. Because it's going to get ugly. It already is, but it's going to get ugly soon. It's going to get real ugly if those guys are dressing up as girls. But that's a whole other conversation. 901-260-5926. I bet A.J. Rice has some thoughts on this. We'll talk to him after the bottom of the hour. We'll talk to you after this break. Jeff Stein in for Todd on the Todd Starn Show.
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0: Welcome back to the Liberty University studio in the Todd Starn Show. Jeff Stein filling in for Todd today. He's on his way back from California to Memphis. He'll be behind the microphone tomorrow as you all gather to celebrate the release of The Golden Age, the new book by Todd Starnes. We'll have a guest at the bottom of the hour. 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I was talking about the WNBA and these former NBA players who are declaring for the WNBA draft. Well, meanwhile, over the weekend, there was a WNBA player, and I'm not going to give her the attention she so desperately seeks by even mentioning her name, but she was trying to prevent Sophie Cunningham of the Indiana Fever from scoring a layup on a breakaway. And so the other player fouled her. Try to prevent her from making the shot. Now, there's a difference between fouling somebody and literally hooking their neck with your arm. Clothesline, which is what happened. Ms. Cunningham was clotheslined and brought to the ground rather abruptly. Now, that's called a flagrant foul. It was Category 2, whatever that means, but it means an automatic ejection. So the player who was automatically ejected... Others have been for similar fouls. She is a female person of color. She went to the locker room, picked up her phone after being ejected, and tweeted out on the X platform, in all capital letters, white privilege, and then tagged the Indiana team. So she's a person of color, committed this flagrant 2 foul, thrown out of the game, and she tweets, white privilege. Had nothing to do with race. Well, perhaps her attack was racially motivated. And our friend Steve Dace from The Blaze, he does his show from Iowa, so we're acquainted. He posts on this. Nothing says you're a crusader against so-called white privilege quite like straightening your hair and dyeing it blonde to look exactly like the white girl you assaulted. Bang. Right on it. Because, again, here is a woman who clearly has altered her hair, and there's nothing wrong with that. But if you're going to talk about white privilege, stop appropriating Caucasians. I'm just saying. Just throwing that out there. Ah, the WNBA, all of this is such a mess. A.J. Rice will sort it all out for us. His new book is called The Curse of the Bearded Lady, and he joins us in just 5 minutes after the bottom of the hour break. Jeff Stein in for Todd. Thanks for being here on the Todd Starnes Show.

0: When I was younger, I may have did some stupid things, even committed some crimes, but I am not a criminal.
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5: Fox News, I'm John Saucier. A powerful 7.4 magnitude earthquake hitting western Colombia today, killing over 70 people, trapping residents in collapsed buildings, forcing people to evacuate their homes. The epicenter in San Jose del Palma, a community of around 4,800 people, some 250 miles west of Bogota, according to the U.S. Geological Survey. The quake also felt in neighboring Ecuador and Panama, although minimal damage reported there. Joint Base Charleston is being renamed to Joint Base Lindsey Graham in honor of the late senator who passed away last month. Treasury Secretary Scott Bessent is from South Carolina, says the move will preserve Lindsey Graham's legacy.
6: From today forward, these planes will have Joint Base Graham on their tail. A reminder that Senator Graham was the American people's workhorse.
5: The Senate passing new sanctions designed to punish Russia for its war in Ukraine in honor of Senator Graham. 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
14: Here's your latest weather forecast from the talk of the town, 97.7 FM and 1570 AM. For today, we'll have a chance of showers and thunderstorms with highs in the mid-80s. For tonight, we'll have a chance of showers and storms with a low near 70. Tuesday, we'll have another round of showers and storms possible with a high near 80. Tuesday night, we'll have rain with lows in the mid-60s. Wednesday, we'll have more showers and storms with highs in the lower 80s. Wednesday night, we'll have a chance of rain with a low near 60. And Thursday will be mostly sunny with a high near 80. 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
15: Welcome back to the Liberty University studio and the Todd Starnes Show. Jeff Stein filling in for Todd today. He's on his way back from California to Memphis, where he will be with you tomorrow on release day of his new book, The Golden Age. Be sure to order it right now. Amazon.com is a good place, and that book will be sent to you very quickly. It is released tomorrow. Now, you might say, well, Jeff, I've already bought a copy of Todd's book. I'm just waiting to read it. Then I would tell you to go buy a second for a friend. And if you say, well, but Jeff, I've already bought three copies of Todd's books, but I've got a little money burning a hole in my pocket. What should I do with it? Well, go back to that Amazon.com site and pick up a copy of a brand new book by our guest now on the Patriot Mobile Newsmaker line, the author, A.J. Rice, the new book, The Curse of the Bearded Lady, How the Trans Mafia Whacked American Sanity. Mr. Rice, always a privilege, sir. How are you?
16: Go grab a copy of Todd's book. And if you want to scare your blue-haired nieces or nephews, grab a copy of The Bearded Lady. I appreciate that, Jeff.
15: I'm looking at the cover. You sent me an email with the cover art last year about this time, and I fell off the chair. It's scary, but not any more scary than this topic. But first I have to ask, are you declaring for the WNBA draft? I hear you've got a pretty sweet three-point shot.
16: Well, you know, the WNBA already has a few bearded ladies. You know, even if they don't necessarily pass the physical the right way, but if, you know, I could probably go in there and stick a few jump shots in their faces for sure. They called me white chocolate in high school, so I'm game.
15: Well, does that mean you have white privilege? Because apparently that's a big thing now, according to some of the players.
16: Yeah, you know what? It's like the WNBA is doing double time, promoting two of my books, the White Privilege album, which came out in 2024, and of course, The Curse of the Bearded Lady. You know, I guess I'm going to have to start sending them royalty checks, because between the WNBA is selling more books than Fox News is at this point.
15: Well, you know, they do feel entitled, so it wouldn't surprise me. Now, for those of you folks who aren't aware, Mr. Rice is the top conservative publicist in America. He's a syndicated columnist, and this is his third book in a trio. The first was called The Woking Dead, then last 2 years ago, The White Privilege album, and now The Curse of the Bearded Lady. Give us a sense, because this, you treat these topics with the appropriate amount of derisiveness, but this is serious stuff, is it not?
16: It is. It definitely is. And I was actually on with Todd for Volume 1, The Woken Dead, which has sort of become part of the sort of terminology and parlance here. It is. I mean, look, I do political satire. Comedy's a little different than satire. Comedy, you know, a little Seinfeld action, have yourself a belly laugh, Jeff Foxworthy, observational humor. And then you go home, and you go to bed, and you don't think about it anymore. Satire is there to make you feel uncomfortable. So I don't care whether it's Mark Twain or George Carlin or, you know, Dice or Lenny Bruce or Shane Gillis. I mean, that's what I do. I do political satire. And one of the rules that is sort of known in my world is that the job of comedy, the definition of it, is to transform horror into humor, right? That's what satire tries to do. That's what parody tries to do. That's why you get terms like too soon, right? Something terrible happens too soon. The key, though, is funny. If you aren't funny, you will end up flat on your face. I don't care whether you are an R-rated comedian or a D-rated comedian, whether you're family-friendly or not. Funny is the key. So, you know, when you're dealing with a big topic like the bearded lady and the trans mafia, you know, I decided to do a cultural autopsy. There's plenty of doctors out there, plenty of, you know, shrinks and medical doctors and so on that have been doing a psychological evaluation. They've been doing a medical autopsy. I'm doing a cultural one because, mark my words, 100 years from now, people are going to look back at this time period and think we have lost our minds, okay? That we're like, this is one of these medical trends, like phrenology, if you remember what that is. That was the science where head size dictated your intelligence, or the Earth goes around the sun, or the sun goes around the Earth. No one knew the difference. Of course, Copernicus and Galileo helped us with those things. So this is junk science turned into what I call, Jeff, a peer contagion. A peer contagion. So you have peer pressure mixed with a social contagion. In the medical and literary community, there's something called the Werther effect. The Werther effect is, for lack of better terms, copycat suicide. Okay? And what you see across, you know, really the globe, but it's uniquely American right now, and apparently they didn't learn their lesson from the 2024 election, is that you see the left continuing to push this stuff. They're not apologizing for it. They haven't learned their lesson. There's a few sane people like Bill Maher and Stephen A. Smith, but for the most part, they're going to die on the bearded lady hill. And that is where the curse comes in. The curse, and look, I'm being cute. I'm a fan of old film noir movies, and the book title, the book cover even kind of looks like a film noir, movie poster. The curse is the fact that they cannot and will not shake this thing. They're going to continue to lose until they do.
15: But to use those examples, so here's Bill Maher, here's Stephen A. Smith, and when they dare speak the truth, or at the very least raise their hands and say, wait a second, this is getting a little crazy, the backlash is immediate against them, and it's no wonder that lesser women and men, define that however you will, that lesser people don't stand up because, again, this is a potent force of overweight, blue-haired women out there.
16: Sure. But we're in a fight for human nature here. And what they've done, they're trying to normalize sadism, you know, because we've got a lot of adults grooming children one direction or another to be a gender that they're not. And then we have some mentally ill adults that are doing the same thing. But look, understand this, and Maher knows this. I mean, even Fetterman, you could throw him in there. Comedy is moral warfare by other means. And you bring shame out of the closet. You believe in the equal distribution of mockery, right? And you watch the watchers, and you watch the watchers with jokes. And if you do that, I mean, look, Jaguar put out an ad with no car in last year.
15: Yes.
16: There was no car. They were just having a drag brunch on the moon. You know, and every once in a while, you'll get a sitting congressperson like Seth Moulton, who I write about in the book, and kind of applaud him for saying, hey, you know, I don't want my daughter run over in the book. And kind of applaud him for saying, hey, you know, I don't want my daughter run over, you know, in a lacrosse game or field hockey.

0: play with girls. And we're talking about basketball or tetherball or whatever it was because, wait for it, boys and girls are different. And you can't just will it to be otherwise. Whatever happened to that? Now we've got emasculated males, you know, the man bun and Birkenstocks letting their female partners support them. What the blazes, A.J. Rice?
1: Yeah, yeah. There's a new concept out there. It's called the stay-at-home boyfriend. Not even the husband, the stay-at-home boyfriend.
0: Yes.
1: Look, working remotely is one thing, but the, you know, the man bun boyfriend sitting at home waiting for his girlfriend to come home while he's, you know, streaming Hulu and ordering Uber Eats, this is a totally new concept, okay? We're not exactly winning the battle of the bulge with men like that.
0: The new book came out last week on Post Hill Press. It's called The Curse of the Bearded Lady, third book in the trilogy by A.J. Rice. The subtitle is How the Trans Mafia Whacked American Sanity. Mr. Rice is kind enough to join us live on the Patriot Mobile Newsmaker line on the Todd Starnes Show. Jeff Stein filling in for Todd today. How do you turn this around? Because, you know, there's a sense that crazy is allowed to live in society because we're tolerant, quote-unquote, but there's a line where we just say, okay, now this is nuts. Now you've gone too far, etc. I would have thought we had passed it to this point. The last election got the right person in the White House, but this still, it hasn't gone away.
1: No, and it's not going to. They may change their terminology. They might not say the word woke, and they may not use terms like DEI or ESG. But when it comes to the 72 genders, I mean, there's nothing we can do. Whether you're Darwin or Jesus, you both agree that there's not 72 genders. So the Democrat Party wants to hide all 72 under their skirt and send the American people to the polls. They're going to continue to lose because this isn't even about science anymore. It's about sanity. Right? That's what this is about. And look, what do you do? Look, humor has a special place in Western civilization. From Aristophanes to Ricky Gervais.
0: Mm-hmm.
1: And it is a public audit. Humor is a public audit. And as long as shows like this exist, and some, you know, people online and the Babylon Bee and Gutfeld and so on, I write books and there's plenty of shows out there that have a good time. We are winning the culture war here. But they're not going to stop. So we have to be ready for them. And that's the curse. You know, the Democrat Party over the years have been able to shake things off that got them, you know, killed at the ballot box. They've been able to do it. Or they've been able to do what Bill Clinton used to say is triangulate, right? Mm-hmm. The old Dick Morris term.
0: Yeah.
1: But the Democrat Party being hijacked by the DSA, being pro, you know, Iran regime, being pro MS-13, burning Tesla dealerships, you know, having people like, you know, Jasmine Crockett and AOC and Hassan Piker as their spokespeople. I mean, the Democrat Party is either going to fight itself and get rid of these people and remind people that there is only two genders, right? And that the bearded lady is not singing. I mean, look, Rahm Emanuel and James Carville seem to understand this, but they're Clinton and, you know, eventually Obama guys. They're old school guys. So they're getting made fun of by the left. And, you know, they guys like Ed Rendell and Evan Bayh, Joe Lieberman, they couldn't win an election tomorrow in most places. See, Bill Clinton's probably a little too liberal for Arkansas at this point. But if they don't take their own party back, that party's going to be run by Antifa, the trans mafia, the Woking Dead, and the bearded lady. And that's where we're headed, you know?
0: What I love about the A.J. Rice books, folks, is that he makes the point, you enjoy the telling of it, because again, comedic, satirical, etc., but it also leaves you with this thought of, okay, now wait a second. I need to do something about this. I need to not just let this happen because, okay, this is a humorous telling, a humorous tale, but it's based on reality, to be sure. The Curse of the Bearded Lady, How the Trans Mafia Whacked American Sanity. It's a title only a guy from Philadelphia could come up with. He's A.J. Rice. Mr. Rice.

0: I would tell you to keep speaking, but I know it's in your heart and you'll do it. So thank you for the time today and congratulations on book three in this series.
1: Thank you, sir. I appreciate it. Never forget, there's no substitute for perfectly timed derision. Thanks, Jeff.
0: Oh, thank you, sir. And A.J. Rice, kind enough to join us on the Patriot Mobile Newsmaker Line. One more segment from the Liberty University studio on this Monday, day before book launch day. Jeff Stein filling in for Todd on the Todd Starn Show.
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0: Welcome back to the Liberty University studio and the Todd Starnes Show. Jeff Stein filling in for Todd today. Thanks to everybody at Team Todd in Memphis at the Mighty 990, the flagship of this radio program, for all their excellent cooperation as per custom. I mean, this is easy for me, okay, because they're doing all the hard work. They're pushing the buttons. They're getting the guests on the air. I'm just sitting here talking into a tin can. So thanks to everybody in Memphis for keeping things smooth, and thanks to all of you for not switching away when you heard Todd wasn't on. I wouldn't have blamed you. Todd is back tomorrow, and once again, the new book, The Golden Age, it is released tomorrow. Now, this is, you know, I say often that this is the greatest nation God ever blessed, and here's another example of it. If you go to Amazon.com and you join Prime, all right, that's the special service, right? If you join Prime, you can order The Golden Age, How Trump Saved America by Todd Starnes, and it says the delivery is tomorrow. Are you nuts? Free delivery. Man, what a great country. The Golden Age, How Trump Saved America. The author is Todd Starnes. The release date is tomorrow. And while you're joining Prime so that you can get Todd's book by tomorrow, pick up a copy of Star Spangled Blessings, Devotions for Patriots, his book that was released last year with Michelle Cox. Might as well make it worth your while and have plenty of good reading in these summer months. And don't forget, if you are near the Memphis area, special Todd Starnes book signing in person, 5 to 6 p.m. local time, that's central time, in Memphis tomorrow. Todd's book signing is at the Barnes & Noble Wolf Chase Galleria. And in addition to meeting Todd and getting him to sign your copy of The Golden Age, How Trump Saved America, you can also meet Senator Marsha Blackburn and Congressman David Kustoff at the Starnes book signing. Now, how good is that? It's pretty darn good. The Golden Age, How Trump Saved America by Todd Starnes, release date tomorrow, Barnes & Noble, Wolf Chase Galleria in Memphis, 5 to 6 local time tomorrow. Some things to watch out for, and I love the Twitter X machine for various things, but primarily for news and information. Now, one of the people I follow is Jennifer Jacobs of CBS News. Don't hold this against her, but she was a student of mine when she attended Iowa State University. But she's scooping that the president is scheduled to sign an executive order on childhood vaccines today. So again, never a dull moment at the White House. You've got the president on Truth Social saying, oh yeah, the folks from Iran want us to pay them for breaking things during the war? That's a great idea. Now let's have you, the Iranians, why don't you repay us for everything that you've done, or pay your reparations for the people that you've killed over time? And now you've got an executive order, apparently, on childhood vaccines to be signed. What is fantastic, and this is why we are on the cusp of this being the golden age of America, as Mr. Starnes points out, is you've got an executive in the White House, a commander-in-chief who's not afraid to take action. But the problem is there are too many in the swamp who are holding him back. So if the Senate is going to be out for weeks, the House is out for weeks, and you have the occasion to run into a representative or a senator, just ask them what they've done to support President Trump lately. Because if they did, we might experience the golden age. Appreciate Mr. Starnes letting me have the microphone for the day. Again, thanks to everybody in Memphis, and especially thanks to all of you. From the Liberty University studio, Jeff Stein in for Todd, and this is the Todd Starnes Show.
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16: Another round of Fauci revelations. I'm Lisa Brady, Fox News. Following the recent release of diary entries that appear to contradict public statements made by Dr. Anthony Fauci about the COVID pandemic in response, Senate Republicans just releasing text messages from Fauci's government phone.
17: There's more than 34,000 messages here, and we're just starting to fillet those right now to understand what's in some of these messages.
16: Fox's Chad Pergam on Capitol Hill. Some of the messages with the then Surgeon General and CDC Director focusing on potential COVID vaccine risks for pregnant women in the first trimester. This follows a Senate hearing where the former presidential COVID advisor invoked his right to remain silent more than 100 times.
17: At that hearing, about a week and a half ago, they were frustrated with Anthony Fauci because they had questions for him about what the origins of the pandemic were, but also some of this information that was gleaned about the vaccine, whether or not it worked properly. You're seeing some questions right there about particular types of vaccines. Remember, this is from Moderna, and they just wanted to get to the bottom of some of this. And don't forget that they then sent a criminal referral to the Department of Justice on behalf of that committee, did not pass it through the entire Senate, but sent it down to DOJ.
16: An attorney for Fauci has accused Senator Rand Paul in particular of having a personal vendetta against the doctor. Meantime, President Trump set to sign an executive order calling for revamped childhood vaccine recommendations, aiming to space them out.
18: Effective immediately, my administration is recognizing gold standard childhood vaccine recommendations for only 11 core vaccinations against the most serious and dangerous diseases, along with the MMR, which hopefully will be split up.
16: That's the measles, mumps, rubella vaccine. The president speaking moments ago in the Oval Office, where also Todd Blanch has just been sworn in as Attorney General. 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
16: The Trump administration says enrollment for federal food assistance has dropped by more than 5 million people in almost a year, with more changes on the way.
1: The USDA says as of April, there are 5.3 million fewer people receiving Supplemental Nutrition Assistance Program benefits, or SNAP, compared to last September. New work requirements for the program began on February 1st. Now, U.S. adults have to prove they work or volunteer for at least 80 hours a month to qualify for SNAP. That now applies to veterans, the homeless, young adults aging out of foster care, parents with a child between 14 and 17, and people between 55 and 64 years old. More changes are coming. Starting in October, instead of the federal government splitting the bill for SNAP's operational expenses 50-50 with the states, it will only pay 25%, leaving states to pay three-fourths of the cost.
16: Fox's Tanya J. Powers. Some exemptions to the work rules are still possible.
2: Just a good old boy.
16: Fans and loved ones remembering Ben Jones, who played Cooter the Mechanic on The Dukes of Hazzard, later serving two terms in the U.S. House, his wife posting he suffered a heart attack. Ben Jones was 84. Two Florida business owners face felony charges accused of spreading hundreds of toxic mothballs on a beach to scare off endangered birds.
4: The problem started in late April when beachgoers noticed around 1,000 mothballs behind the Plaza Beach Hotel on the white sand on St. Pete Beach in St. Petersburg, Florida. The balls contained pesticides and were placed in an area where endangered shorebirds known as black skimmers were trying to establish a nesting colony. The investigation led police to Christopher Monroe, the owner of Chris's Beachside Bar, and Robert Cizan, the owner of the Plaza Beach Hotel. The two allegedly hatched the plan to use the mothballs to deter the birds out of a fear of lost revenue. The pair were charged with illegal dumping, a third-degree felony, and if convicted, face up to 5 years of probation. Gianna Gelosi, Fox News.
16: An hour to the close on Wall Street. The Dow's down 148. I'm Lisa Brady, Fox News.
11: Here's your latest weather forecast from the Talk of the Town, 97.7 FM and 1570 AM. For today, we'll have a chance of showers and thunderstorms with highs in the mid-80s. For tonight, we'll have a chance of showers and storms with a low near 70. Tuesday, we'll have another round of showers and storms possible with a high near 80. Tuesday night, we'll have rain with lows in the mid-60s. Wednesday, we'll have more showers and storms with highs in the lower 80s. Wednesday night, we'll have a chance of rain with a low near 60. And Thursday will be mostly sunny with a high near 80.
14: Hey, I'm Reba McEntire. 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This message is brought to you by the U.S. Air Force.

0: from the heart of our nation's capital, Washington, D.C. 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A clear, fresh voice cutting through the noise to tell the truth. It's the Guy Benson Show. Filling in for Guy Benson, here's Harry Hurley.
1: Welcome to the Guy Benson Show with Christine Dillon and Josh. I'm Harry Hurley, filling in today for Guy, and this is a Fox News alert. President Trump and Bobby Kennedy are speaking from the Oval Office at this hour. They are focused on childhood vaccines. Also, big news today, the Republican Party, they have dropped new Dr. Fauci text messages. We discussed last week on Guy's program when I was here with you on Friday that Senator Johnson's committee received a copy of Dr. Fauci's cell phone that already is producing evidence, it would appear. Let's go to the event in the Oval Office.
2: Work, including CDC's vaccine safety data link, FDA's best systems, and other major federal and private health data sources. We're pursuing dozens of studies and analyses. We are comparing health outcomes in vaccinated versus unvaccinated children. We're examining aluminum adjuvants, the timing of the hepatitis B vaccine, administered during pregnancy, and outcomes ranging from allergies to autoimmune disease to autism and other neurodevelopmental disorders. At NIH, the National Institute of Allergy and Infectious Diseases, and the National Institute of Environmental Health Sciences are working with the National Toxicity Program on a comprehensive review of vaccine adjuvants, ingredients that are added to vaccines to amplify the body's immune response. They will determine what the existing science establishes and where uncertainty remains and where we need additional research. We're bringing that same determination to autism. NIH has launched the Autism Data Science Initiative with 13 research awards examining autism prevalence, causes, treatments, and services. Five of these will include vaccines among the potential factors that they examine. Dr. Bhattacharya will discuss that work in greater detail. Next month, ARPA-H is preparing a major new initiative focused on foundational causes and biology of autism and on better diagnostics, treatments, technologies, and tools for people with autism and their families. We will examine every biologically plausible hypothesis and leave no legitimate scientific question unexplored. Mr. President, you have told us that you want answers. So do I. We have just over 2 years to finish the work, and I know you're impatient, and we are moving with urgency that deadline demands. We will bring you actions and findings as soon as they are ready. We will not wait for the 90-day period, and within 90 days, as you have directed, we will deliver the full response required by this executive order. Our task force on safer childhood vaccines was established by Congress in 1986, but went dormant in 1998. Last year, after nearly three decades, this administration reinstated it as required by the statute, and yet it was discontinued. And you restored that congressional mandate. The task force is
1: Do you get the flavor of our Secretary Bobby Kennedy speaking on this? What you may have missed right before airtime was President Trump speaking directly. And he was talking about some things that, you know, made me think of my daughter, a mom, Christine, and all the other moms out there, and dads. When we hear that our young children are getting all of these vaccines all at like one time, and I used to say, maybe you know more as you get a little bit older, but I remember when we were dealing with this, and I thought, isn't that too much all at one time? Well, why do they got to give all of it? Why don't they spread it out a little bit? Maybe some of this stuff doesn't interact well together. And I'm telling you, when President Trump made the comments that he made, that they are going to look hard at this to see if giving five shots at one time. Now, I don't know exactly what the standard is these days with the youngsters, but I know that before you can go to a public school, and for all I know, it could be that way at a private school, but a public school in particular, there are, and Christine, I mean, please turn your mic on. How many shots do kids today have before they can go to school? It's a bunch, isn't it?
3: Oh, it's a ton. Every year, it's a ton.
1: Did you ever wonder when they're getting all these shots? Is this a good thing? What's going on here?
3: No, I just always trusted the doctors. And Harry, I'm like having such a moment right now, seeing that breaking news, not knowing what these vaccines really can do, especially to younger girls, young women.
1: That's right.
3: I wish to God I fought harder on getting her the vaccine. And I wish I fought harder on ever letting her get the booster. Because we did the booster for her a couple times, and there's nothing I could do now, but I'm sure I'm not alone with other parents here. I'm so angry right now.
1: Well, you should be. And I got the one shot. I trusted our government. I trusted the process. You know, I didn't want to die. People were dying. I took the shot. I took the booster, and I took one more booster. And my wife and I both said, and I didn't feel so good after the third one. And I said to my wife, that's it. I said, I'm never taking any of that ever again. She agreed. We never did. And like every coronavirus in history, the common cold is a coronavirus. It has gotten weaker and weaker and weaker as time has gone on. I have deep regrets about personally taking the vaccine. I felt compliant and that I was doing the right thing in real time. Hindsight's always 20/20, but I'll tell you, this was chilling today. What Christine was referring to, ladies and gentlemen, Christine, please comment after I just fill in the blank here. They are talking about babies lost in the first trimester involving this COVID-19 vaccine. And Christine, that's a heartbreaker.
3: It really is. And I'm trying to digest the news as we're doing the show. And, you know, the only thing I could say is, as a mother, as a parent, you try to do the best you can with what information you have. And back then, it was imperative. I don't think I'm almost kind of remembering she couldn't go to school without it, if I remember correctly.
1: Oh, no. If they didn't get the vaccine, they were not permitted to come back to school. Now, obviously, there was those couple of years with the learning, which was, that also was an outrage, Christine.
3: Well, you know what? I was lucky. I took my daughter out of public school during COVID, and she went. So, like, at the height, we took her out, and then we put her into Catholic school, which she still remains, that fall. So she really, she missed a couple months, but she didn't miss as much, thank God, as those poor public school kids. So
1: what do you think about all this, the mRNA vaccine? This has never been used ever until that pandemic, but they said they were, working on it for a decade. Mm-hmm. So it wasn't new. It was just new to us in terms of receiving it. I never liked that. They said that it would get in and out of your body so quick, like it doesn't stay around. I mean, but so much of what they said to us turned out to either be not true or bald-faced lies that I'm at a loss for what we can believe.
3: I know. And Harry, like the crazy thing is, anybody that was skeptical, especially of the COVID vaccine, we were villainized.
1: Oh.
3: I mean, we were made. I lost a very, very close friend over this during the height of the pandemic because I just did not see why we were taking something that we did not know what was in it. It was just so rushed. Now, we went with the information we had and we made choices. And, as a parent, I felt differently than my husband did about this. So it was sometimes a battle and you try to do the best you can. But if there's more information, if there's more of these texts, like apologies are in order, and I still don't think that's enough, but this is heartbreaking because I just remember how evil people thought we were if we questioned it or if we didn't want it. I'm at a loss of words now.
1: And that's all true. And there are people they're listening right now that lost their jobs, got deplatformed. If you put your opinion that you didn't like this or that, or you thought that the COVID-19 virus happened at the Wuhan Institute of Virology and not at some wet market from a bat 800 or 1,000 miles away, that didn't happen that way, you were done.
3: You were a terrible person for even suggesting that.
1: If you were a doctor, you were fired. If you were, right, anyone, you got deplatformed. So I self-reported today on the Guy Benson Show. Knowing what I know now, I would have never, I recovered within a week both times that I had COVID-19. I got it once at Talkers 19.
3: I remember.
1: And a lot of us got it there. And I didn't have it for the first 2 years. I got it there, and then I got it one more time, recovered in a week, missed one week of air shifts, right back, like nothing happened. I don't believe that the vaccine saved me. Maybe I had it more mild, maybe.
3: Maybe.
1: But if I knew then what I knew now, I would never have taken that jab.
3: No. I 2 days after my daughter got the booster, she got full-blown COVID. And she hadn't had it the entire time.
1: Oh.
3: There's not much we can
1: do
3: now.
1: And that didn't help her at all then because...
3: It did not help her at all.
1: Because it didn't have any chance to take effect. She got the full-blown virus and the vaccine didn't even help her.
3: Correct.
1: It takes a while for that to take effect. A few weeks, they said.
3: Yeah, and... Listen, I think we always knew in the back of our mind these children really didn't need it because the studies, I mean, Guy was on here every day saying that the information that we have shows that children are not dying if they get this.
1: Right. Very mild. Some didn't even know they had, maybe thought they had a cold.
3: Yep.
1: Unless you had comorbidities, you would recover from COVID-19. It got the people that had other underlying factors. And they should have been straight with us. If you look at the countries, and there was evidence on this that did herd immunity, that just said, look, we're going to let people get it, and we're going to protect our elderly. We're going to let people get it. We're going to just deal with it. We're going to recover. And they did very, very well. Remember, we didn't have to go to a foreign country to gauge this. Governor Ron DeSantis did not allow Florida to be shut down. The school stayed open. They continued to live. They did, and remember, Christine, one-third of all restaurants in America went out of business forever. Imagine if you owned a gym. How in the world would you pay your mortgage and do what you need to do when you have no revenue coming in?
3: I know.
1: They destroyed people, and they destroyed people's lives. And we now know there are people with heart conditions. Now, today... Because thank God the Senator Johnson's committee got a copy of Fauci's cell phone. We now know that first trimester women lost their babies. I mean, there some to this day, nobody has apologized.
3: That's what I said. Apologies are in order. And I'm not sure right now how much that would help. But my gosh, apologies are in order. I right now just feel like a terrible mother that I pushed this and did this, but there was just now looking back, I mean...
1: Well, you had terrible options.
3: Awful, awful options, and I hate that I was put in that position.
1: Yeah, it's so true, but your children wouldn't have been able to go to school, even in the private setting. I mean, it became a standard that you had to be vaccinated. They conned us into it. They made everybody afraid. And so you gladfully, whenever in our lifetime would we ever have put something in our body that was unproven? We didn't know what it was. It was, remember, warp speed. So it was made very, very quickly. And we all, I can't say we all, but most hundreds of millions of Americans took the jab.
3: Yep. Harry, do you think if I call that friend now, the one that stopped talking to me over all the COVID stuff, and say, hi, remember me? She would answer.
1: It would be a very interesting conversation that you wonder which way it would go, because there will come a time where I believe the truth will become self-evident. And then people that ended their friendships and did all kinds of harsh things will, I think, have a sobering wake-up call, Christine.
3: No, I totally agree.
1: Great to talk to you. We'll be back. Don't go away. Much more. This is The Guy Benson Show.
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2: Welcome back to the Guy Benson Show with Christine Dillon and Josh. Harry Hurley filling in today for Guy Benson. President Trump is still speaking. He just signed executive orders relative to vaccines. And this is in the backdrop of Republicans dropping Dr. Fauci text messages regarding the COVID-19 vaccine. One item, and we're just digging as deep as we can into all of this. It's all happening in real time, so it's a little bit sketchy. But one of the items that we were able to confirm, and Fox News Channel has confirmed, that there are text messages that discuss the COVID-19 vaccine and women in their first trimester of pregnancy losing their child. So this is definitely, this is going to impact big time. And by the way, for anybody that criticizes, that's why you have hearings. That's why you subpoena people who are otherwise are not willing to come forward and be honest. That's why when you can, you get a copy of an Anthony Fauci cell phone, and they did. And who knows what else we're going to learn. You know, I'm not going to go too far out on my skis on this, but that one issue. Think about if you're a mom and a dad, but if you're a mom and you make an impossible decision to take basically you have to call it experimental vaccine. I don't know if that got said enough, but this was in real time. If you think about when you hear about different trial studies that they do and how long it takes to get a drug from research and development out to market, and it's years. Sometimes it's an incredible number of years. And here were all these folks, all of us, most of us. I never really thought about exactly what percentage got it versus didn't get it, but I think probably like 2/3 got it and maybe 1/3 didn't get it, something like that. So that's, you know, the people that opted to not get it. Now, I will tell you, I know a few people that didn't get it and they died. I don't know if you know people that didn't get it and they died. But the folks that I know that this happened to, they all had more than one, what they would call comorbidity. So it's just one of those things where I think if you were healthy and had no underlying difficulties, getting it was probably not necessary now that we see the 2020 hindsight. Joe Concha, Fox News contributor, joins us next. Stay with us. It's a busy news day, and this is The Guy Benson Show.
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4: Music has always been a huge part of our lives. It's something we started pursuing as kids and never gave up on. It took a lot of hard work and dedication, but it's paid off. Music has allowed us to travel around the world and share some very unique experiences. So don't let anyone tell you your dreams aren't possible, because you know what? They are. This message is brought to you by the
8: Fox News. I'm Deborah Valentine. President Trump adding a new demand in peace talks with Iran. Fox's Jared Halpern reports from the White House.
9: President Trump says he is now demanding compensation from Iran for people killed or wounded by roadside bombs and other terror attacks.
8: Tuesday's primaries include South Carolina, where Senator Darlene Graham, sister of the late Senator Lindsey Graham, faces a crowded field of GOP hopefuls. Senator Graham at today's renaming of Joint Base Charleston to Joint Base Lindsey Graham.
5: It was sometimes hard to tell if Lindsey was a senator who happened to serve in the Air Force or an Air Force lawyer who happened to serve in the Senate. Such was his love for both.
8: She's endorsed by President Trump. More than 100 people are reported dead after a powerful 7.4 magnitude earthquake hit Western Colombia today. Rescue operations are underway. 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
3: Here's your latest weather forecast from the Talk of the Town, 97.7 FM and 1570 AM. For today, we'll have a chance of showers and thunderstorms with highs in the mid-80s. For tonight, we'll have a chance of showers and storms with a low near 70. Tuesday, we'll have another round of showers and storms possible with a high near 80. Tuesday night, we'll have rain with lows in the mid-60s. Wednesday, we'll have more showers and storms with highs in the lower 80s. Wednesday night, we'll have a chance of rain with a low near 60. And Thursday will be mostly sunny with a high near 80.
2: 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I got mine through Amazon. 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
0: I don't think I have a soft cover. Like, I'm looking through it. I'm like, no, they never gave that to me. But it sold well because I go on shows like this with the greatest producer of all time, by the way, Harry, Christine. I mean, have you worked with anybody better? You've been in this business for a while. I'm telling you, she is the best, and I'm kissing her butt right now because you filled in for me on Friday when I couldn't make it, and I really appreciate it.
2: Oh, it's my pleasure, Joe. And, yes, Christine is the best. Wonderful to work with. Absolute pro. And she's, as you know, she's worked with some of the greats. So honor to fill in, honor to present you, Joe. And let's take a listen to something that I just know that Joe and I are going to see it the same way. As bad as this horrific, what got upgraded after they reviewed it, the officials, to what's called a flagrant two type of foul, when Dejanay Carrington just, it was like Mr. Miyagi wiped her out across the face. I mean, it was just unbelievable. And you would think your coach would have your back. But Stephanie White, oh, no, no, no. It didn't sound that way to me. But rather than me describe it, Josh, let's give Joe an opportunity. I know he's heard it, but to hear it again and all of our listeners, cut 21.
1: Yeah, okay. I mean, look, it was a hard foul. I don't think that Dejanay intentionally came out to get her across the neck like she did, but it did happen, and I thought it was the right call. But, you know, I one of the things about Nay is that she's going to play her butt off, man. She's going to compete. Nobody's going to go walking in for a layup, and so I don't oppose the hard foul, but I also don't think that she intentionally went for the neck.
4: Got to ask about her response. She went in, and she got on social and said white privilege. After her getting...
1: Who did this?
4: Dejanay did. Any response to that?
1: No, I don't know anything about that. But no response.
2: Yeah, I don't believe that. Stephanie White, I don't believe that 1 minute. You'd have to, like, come out from under a rock to not know that she posted on her social media, white privilege, hashtag Indiana Fever. I don't believe the coach. And I know this much. She never said her player's name. It's like she doesn't like her own player, Sophie Cunningham. Yeah. She didn't say her name, Joe, but she kept saying Dejanay and Nay. She had it all going for the person that committed a flagrant two foul. I don't know what to say about this, Joe.
0: Harry, I'd fire her. If I own the Indiana Fever, I'd fire her right now. I'd be like, you know that happened. The PR people, obviously... Right, we work with great PR people here at Fox. Trust me, before you go to a press conference, you're going to be aware of everything that happened with your game, including the fact that the woman who fouled your second-best player in Sophie Cunningham, right, and fouled. Look, this isn't the Knicks in the 90s, all right, Anthony Mason. It's not the Pistons and Bill Laimbeer before that who used to beat up Michael Jordan, right? This was intentional, with the intent to harm somebody. Right? Because obviously when you go to social media afterwards and you write white privilege, you're A, I guess, accusing the refs of being, you know, racist, which is ridiculous, and B, saying that, oh, well, she only got the call because of her color or because of her privilege. Oh, my goodness. Maybe Sophie Cunningham has come out in recent weeks and said that men shouldn't play against women in sports. Yeah. Maybe that's why she was targeted, outside of being white and being straight. So overall, if the WNBA does not suspend this person for a good, I don't know, 2 weeks, 3 weeks, 6 weeks, the season, then this is going to keep happening. We remember, Harry, we saw this a couple weeks ago. Caitlin Clark got knocked to the ground, and then the player jumped on top of her and punched her in the throat.
2: So I asked
0: my wife, who's an ER doctor, I said, can you kill somebody if you punch them in the throat? She goes, absolutely. That could be lethal if you hit him in that person in the right spot at the right time with enough force. So they're either going to allow this to continue, which they will because the league is petrified of its own players, or... they actually have accountability. I have a feeling that door number one is the answer here.
2: You are listening to the great Joe Concha, visiting on The Guy Benson Show. Could not agree with you more on every single point. Here's the other thing about this, too. Dejanay Carrington being defended by the head coach of the Indiana Fever is such an outrage, because that coach should have been saying she could have ended my player's career. She could have ended her season. She could have killed her. Because I know, as I'm not making this about me, I spent more than 25 years as a certified basketball referee.
0: Oh, and I didn't know that.
2: Yeah, I did not do, you know, NBA or collegiate, but I did top flight New Jersey high school basketball games. Yeah, that is true. And I loved it for a quarter of a century. It is hard. And I loved it. And it's a great game. And a hard foul is when you don't want that player in a close game. It was a four-point game in the end. You don't want that player to score, so you foul them, but you hold them. You don't take them out the way that Desjardins Harrington did.
0: You go for the ball.
2: Yes.
0: If you're going for the ball, I have no problem with it. I played a little basketball myself. If you're going for the ball, I get it. And you happen to hit their head on the way to going to the ball.
2: Yes.
0: Then that's what happens. This was not that.
2: But you also help the player.
0: Clearly going after her throat.
2: Yeah.
0: Completely.
2: And it's true. And, Joe, you also help the player because you're coming from behind. They're in a very vulnerable position because they're up in the air.
0: Airborne.
2: Anything could happen. They could come down on their head. You could take their legs right from under them. So you actually foul them hard. And you then hold them, and you keep them from being
0: going
2: injured.
0: To the ground.
2: And then usually that player will give you a very nice, you know, little reaction to that you did the right thing. You fouled me hard. I got to go earn it now. I got to go shoot two free throws when I was going to get a layup. But this objective was to hurt and take her out.
0: Did you see Winning Time, HBO, I think it was, about the Celtics and the Lakers and that rivalry?
2: Oh. Loved it.
0: Great documentary, right?
2: Tremendous.
0: And the 84 finals, just to, you know, date myself completely, I was young at the time, but I remember watching it as a kid. The Celtics are getting killed because the Lakers are running up and down the floor and they're doing the whole Showtime thing with Magic and Kareem and Worthy and so on. And then Larry Bird basically orders Kevin McHale to go hurt Kurt Rambis.
2: Yes.
0: Not literally, but like they can't go to the rim anymore unless you hurt them. We're going to play our game now. And sure enough, McHale knocks Rambis to the ground in game four the same way that Sophie Cunningham was knocked to the ground. And then Bird is looking up and the crowd's going nuts and they're booing and the Lakers are all like out of sorts. And then Bird goes, "We got him," right? So I think that this was the same thing. In other words, I don't want any interpretation of this. And by the way, the people who watch Fox, we have these people that watch Fox that are media reporters, so to speak, or they just try to find us like in a gotcha thing. I was on the Big Weekend Show over the weekend, and I criticized, obviously, this foul on Sophie Cunningham. And it's like, oh, Fox hosts are big mad because somebody played basketball hard. No, that's not what happened here. The white privilege thing gives away everything. So now, that's the question, Harry. I mean, does this person who committed the foul, will they be suspended for a serious amount of time? Will Caitlin Clark finally get the protection that she needs? Now, I'm not saying she needs special protection. Just treat her like any other player. No. And here's the thing. Even after all the ratings are like way, way up, and attendance is way, way up, only for Indiana Fever games, by the way, where Caitlin Clark and Sophie Cunningham are playing, the WNBA is still losing money on a yearly basis. The other reason why they're in business is because the NBA subsidizes them, and that's just the way it goes. So I don't know what to say except that the fact that this is like somehow like a blue red issue is ridiculous. All right, this
2: Could
0: person
2: agree.
0: Should be
2: yeah,
0: suspended.
2: More.
0: And the fact that this is like somehow like a blue red issue is ridiculous. All right, this
2: Could
0: person
2: agree.
0: Should be
2: yeah,
0: suspended.
2: More.
0: And Sophie Cunningham absolutely is right when men.

0: they will. I think Clay Travis, you know, who's a friend of yours, friend of mine, absolute genius, where he says, you know what? I will put up $10 million to any charity. I will select the boys' high school basketball team to play the Las Vegas Aces, who won the WNBA championship last year. I can guarantee you that they win. And then Clay says that also, oh, by the way, I'm also going to create my own WNBA team, which will have all transgender athletes, in other words, guys, and they won't lose one game, and they may shut out some teams. Yeah, WNBA has some real problems here. And the majority of their players, unfortunately, believe that men should play against them, which is really ironic. And then you have Megan Rapinoe on top of that, who is completely insufferable. How she doesn't have a weekend show on MS Now, I have no idea. But she's like, no, I'm all for this.
1: Yeah.
0: Men should be able to play against women in sports.
1: Would she have been all for it during her career? I don't think
0: Thank you. Exactly. She got the Subway endorsement. She got the Gatorade endorsement. She got the Presidential Medal of Freedom from the Auto Pen Administration. So yeah, now that she's clear and gone from the game, she could say things like that. But again, you put even a high school kid, it's not a knock on women. My wife was a Division I athlete. She ran track at Georgetown. Trust me, I respect it completely. But the chromosomes are different. The size is different. And you put Royce White or Enes Kanter Freedom out there, they'll score like Wilt used to back in the day, 100 points.
1: Yeah, 6'8", 235, 6'8". It's unbelievable. Yeah. I think what happened to Sophie Cunningham was an assault. And you do have attorney generals like Florida that threaten charges after a foul like that. That's how you end it, because obviously the league is not protecting Caitlin Clark. The league is not protecting Sophie Cunningham. We have to believe it's on purpose. So they're getting just beat up out there like crazy. And it's going to be very interesting. I think there will not be, it's up to the commissioner. There's nothing, I went to the rule book today, the league rules. There's nothing in there that individual, DeShanae Carrington, has to get anything more than the flagrant two foul that she was given.
0: Right,
1: so the Fever got two free throws and retained possession of the ball plus the basket, because people forget she did score the basket miraculously.
0: She did, which
1: was amazing. And then that person is ejected for that game. The remainder, if there's a minute left in the game, that's it. So the commissioner, though, can extend that. I say, Joe, that the commissioner does not, and it ends like this, which would be a travesty.
0: Yeah, no, that's exactly it. Harry, you're so right about that. Nothing will happen here. And then guess what? Next week, I'll be on a show of yours, and we'll be talking about how Caitlin Clark or Sophie Cunningham got molested again on the court with the intent to harm. This will keep happening. Now, with Jordan, it was different with the Pistons because they realized that he was a one-man team, so they had to be physical with him. And obviously, it had nothing to do with color or whether he's straight or not. Here, that's obviously the motive, and that's the big difference.
1: Joe, final minute. What DSA special candidates are going to win tomorrow?
0: Oh, well, I think Ms. Wong, will win in Wisconsin.
1: Agreed.
0: Which, again, gets a general election and go against a real Republican. Let's see what happens, right? We interviewed Tom Tiffany on the Big Weekend Show yesterday, and trust me, she ain't winning there. Obviously, no, socialists will win primaries, and they're going to win in deep blue states, Harry, right, or deep blue cities like New York and Seattle and Washington, D.C. The minute they go up against a reasonable Republican like a Mike Rogers in Michigan against the fake doctor El Said, then they lose. So that's the difference here, that they have the momentum and the energy and the money in primaries, but if they actually have to go against a real Republican, like in New York, you know, in other words, Mamdani had to beat Curtis Sliwa, who is this caricature, who runs every election cycle and loses by 40 points. When you go up against somebody who's credible and real, well, then I think that's where the socialism dream ends, and I think that's how it happens. So they win primaries. They don't win general elections in purple states. That's
1: it
0: my final.
1: Joe, it could very well be that the redistricting bonanza, and we covered this, you and I, very closely together on numerous interviews, that Democrats tried to pull that over, that midterm, you know, mid-10-year cycle dance there, and they got burnt. Republicans probably will pick up, I think, at least 10 seats, maybe 12, that could have gone the other way. So as of right now, and I

0: think Charlie Cook is certainly no absolute friend of Republicans, but he's not blatantly unfair either. And right now, Republicans are within 6 seats of keeping the House, which in the atmosphere that we're in now, at war and everything else that's going on, Joe, don't you find that remarkable?
1: Harry, I find it incredible, but gas prices have to come down.
0: Agreed.
1: And this Iran thing has to be done. And I think, I asked this out loud yesterday on the show, I said, if Trump had to do it all over again, you think he would have done what he did with Iran? I don't think so. Because without that, then the economy is doing great. I mean, the stock market, you know, the Dow Jones is above 54,000, right? Yeah. If gas prices were below $3 and inflation is where it is, which is not 9% under Biden, but around 3%, yeah, then I think Democrats have nothing to run on, because you can only say, like, we're here to save democracy so much and then install candidates like they're doing with the guy who literally screwed his cousin in Maine and then had babies with that kid. I can't get past that, the whole Maine thing, as far as marrying your cousin. That should be a disqualifier, but that's what's going on in Maine at this point. Sorry, went off on a tangent, but I can't get over that. And that scene from Wolf of Wall Street is perfect if you want to play that between
0: Jonah Hill. Yeah, I think literally they're not married, but they have children together.
1: They don't seem
0: to have a name problem, though. And
1: no.
0: Joe, as always, it is great to be with you, my friend.
1: Sorry to bring up the cousin thing.
0: No, it's all good.
1: All right, Harry, good to see you. And Christine's the best, right?
0: Yeah, yay, absolutely. Christine. Amen. See you, Joe. He's Joe Concha. We'll be right back. Republican Party losing its edge, believe it or not, versus Democrats on the issue of the economy. Say it's not so. We'll let you know the latest when we come back next. This is The Guy Benson Show.
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0: Welcome back to the Guy Benson Show with Christine Dillon and Josh. Harry Hurley filling in today for Guy Benson. Honored to do so on a busy news day. Maybe this is a surprise to you. Maybe it's not. Maybe it's even a shocker to you, because you would think after what Democrats did with our economy and bringing inflation up to more than 8% and all of the trillions of dollars in spending and everything that was going on, you would think that on the issue of the economy, that Republicans would have not only an edge, but would have like a decided edge over Democrats. According to the Wall Street Journal, a very objective news entity, and they're referring to a Republican pollster. So this is not any Democrat, you know, thumb on the scale type of deal. They're noticing in their focus groups, they're noticing it in battleground states. That's a big deal, because let's face it, when we're talking national elections, not the 435 House seats that are, you know, very, very challenging in different regions and different makeups and very, very, very different than a national election. They can have exotic, unique type of results you can't explain. This polling has Democrats up by 9 points with a solid majority, 54% to 45% on the party you trust more, would prefer more with the economy. Wow. This is the Guy Benson Show.
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21: A new executive order on vaccines. Lisa Brady, Fox News. The Trump administration calling for a major overhaul of child vaccine recommendations.
22: Alongside Health and Human Services Secretary Robert F. Kennedy Jr., President Trump signed an executive order he says will deliver a gold standard for childhood vaccine schedules.
23: Decades ago, children received only a small fraction of the vaccines required today. In those times, people were much healthier, and of course, the high rates of autism now observed did not exist.
22: There is no scientific consensus linking autism to childhood vaccines. The Trump administration is recommending children get immunizations for 11 diseases, down from the 18 currently recommended by the CDC, and that more time pass in between shots.
21: Fox's Jared Halpern at the White House. A previous effort by HHS to cut the number of vaccines recommended for every child was blocked in court, and some states have made their own recommendations. Today's executive order encourages states with school vaccine mandates to consider updating their laws to reflect the administration's recommendations. President Trump says the Strait of Hormuz is open, except for access to Iranian ports.
23: The only one that has control of the Strait of Hormuz right now is the United States Navy. We have a blockade that's been infallible. It's a steel wall, and we let people in that we want to let in, and those people come in, and they've been coming in, and they're going out.
21: This as Iran claims to control the strait and is demanding compensation from the U.S. for airstrike damage. President Trump says the U.S. will now make compensation from Iran for years of terror attacks, part of any future negotiations. A powerful earthquake that struck western Colombia now blamed for more than 100 deaths. That quake damaging hundreds of buildings, leaving many trapped under debris. Stocks finished lower, the Dow down 61 points at the bell. 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
21: A woman with an online following is sentenced to 6 years in prison for killing her boyfriend.
31: A judge in Miami is sentencing 30-year-old Courtney Clenny to prison plus probation and time served in a plea deal for the second-degree murder of her boyfriend Christian Abumselli in 2022. She stabbed him to death inside a luxury high-rise condo. Abumselli's mother spoke at the sentencing.
32: There are moments when my mind goes back to the last moments of Christian's life. As his mother, those thoughts are very difficult for me to carry.
31: The murder drew attention to Clenny's following as an adult model on the OnlyFans platform. Clenny claimed she was defending herself against Abumselli. In Miami, Eben Brown, Fox News.
21: Under the plea deal, Clenny accepted responsibility and will get credit for the nearly 4 years she already spent behind bars since her arrest, meaning she could be out on probation in about 2 years. A murder trial 30 years in the making begins.
33: The trial in the murder of Tupac Shakur is underway. The rapper's 1996 killing in Las Vegas had been unresolved for decades. Now, Dwayne Keefe D. Davis faces one charge of murder with a deadly weapon with the intent to promote, further, or assist a criminal gang in Shakur's death. Jury selection began Monday before Clark County District Court Judge Carly Kearney, with the trial expected to last at least 4 weeks. Davis rejected a plea deal ahead of the trial, insisting He'll face the charge. Despite the risk of life in prison, he pleaded not guilty. Shakur, who also went by the stage name Tupac, is considered one of the most influential rappers of all time. Michelle Polino, Fox News.
1: Recapping stocks, the Dow down about 61 points at the bell, falling back under 54,000. The S&P and the NASDAQ also finishing in the red as U.S. oil prices rise, getting back over $82 a barrel. I'm Lisa Brady. This is Fox News.
4: Here's your latest weather forecast from the Talk of the Town, 97.7 FM and 1570 AM. For today, we'll have a chance of showers and thunderstorms with highs in the mid-80s. For tonight, we'll have a chance of showers and storms with a low near 70. Tuesday, we'll have another round of showers and storms possible with a high near 80. Tuesday night, we'll have rain with lows in the mid-60s. Wednesday, we'll have more showers and storms with highs in the lower 80s. Wednesday night, we'll have a chance of rain with a low near 60. And Thursday will be mostly sunny with a high near 80.
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0: new generation of conservative talk. Right here, right now. 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Fox News. 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Filling in for Guy Benson, here's Harry Hurley.
1: Welcome to The Guy Benson Show with Christine Dillon and Josh. Harry Hurley filling in today for Guy Benson. Thank you for the opportunity to be here on a busy news day. On The Guy Benson Show Newsmaker Hotline is Jonathan Fahey, former acting ICE director, former federal prosecutor. You can follow all things John at John, that's J-O-H-N, John for Fairfax. Simple enough. John, good to visit with you again. How are you?
2: I'm doing great. Thanks for having me.
1: It is a pleasure. You know, I was thinking about your former job as the ICE director, and you hear these people out there, these Democrat Socialists of America candidates and their organizers and all of them, eliminate ICE and, you know, all these things that just continue to position these honorable men and women in the worst possible light, in a most undeserved light. That must be very tough to deal with, isn't it, John?
2: Yeah, it's so bad in so many ways, but it's just the sort of the height of cynicism that these, you know, the Democrats, instead of dealing with the issue in a forthright way by being honest about their true positions, which are open borders and mass amnesty, they go at it through these other channels and attack these, yeah, men and women of ICE that are simply doing their jobs. And I know so many of these agents, and yet all they're doing is making our world that we live in safer, and then to have to get the constant attacks, and the attacks are not, you know, there's no validity to them. They're just simply for political reasons, and to just be treated that way. And it used to not be that way in this country 10, 20 years ago. Law enforcement, I don't want to say it was off limits, but it was, you know, people were very careful when they, you know, criticized law enforcement, and certainly didn't do it with such a broad brush. But yeah, it's offensive, it's cynical, but I hope at least most people can see through it. Sometimes I'm concerned that they don't, because of, you know, the media also jumps on and pushes the same narrative.
1: And it's not an exaggeration to say it puts a target on them. And I've heard you talk about this on the Fox News channel. And I wanted to delve into it for just a quick moment. Then we have some more important ground that we're going to cover with Jonathan Fahey, if you're just joining us, visiting on the Guy Benson Show. The fact that they say the things that they do, and no matter what the incident, they always make it that the ICE officer, remember when they were, you had folks that were up on horses because the terrain dictated. They weren't yahoos with whips. You know, that's how they controlled the horses. And even our president at the time made them look like the bad guys, said terrible things, made them like they were getting charged. And then, of course, there was no there. They were simply doing their job. So they're always putting a target on their back, which, and I think that's a big reason why we went from those who appreciate and respect law enforcement and revere it felt the way that they did, and even bad guys were afraid to take on law enforcement. But you saw what happened during the Summer of Love, for example. They would get in officers' faces with cameras, hit them with ice bottles and anything else, feeling they could do so with impunity. This whole atmosphere set the whole tone for this, didn't it, John?
2: Yeah, you're exactly right. I'm so glad you brought those two incidents up, because, you know, the Democrats have been doing this for quite some time now with this anti-police movement. But the 2021 incident was so, you know, so shameful, because, you know, and again, this was when Biden was the president and the Democrats were still attacking their own law enforcement agents then. But Joe Biden defamed these officers, accused them of, I think he used the term, strapping the migrants, and both, you know, the Secretary of Homeland Security, the Vice President, almost every Democrat jumped on the bandwagon, either directly or indirectly, suggesting they were whipping migrants because of racial animus towards them. And it was so shameful. And yeah, it's almost like that was an interesting time, because that was when Biden started getting some heat on the border. And it was almost like they were looking for like a George Floyd type of situation to sort of change, you know, change the focus from the migrants to these evil law enforcement agents, and it was, and it's just interesting that all of them jumped on the bandwagon right away. And you know, I think the Democrats, the lesson they learned from 2020 was disruption, civil unrest.
1: That's right.
2: Helped them, particularly when they were sort of the party, when they were the party out of power, and also the media will always take their side on those issues, particularly if you could put a racial, you know, some sort of racial context to it.
1: And John, the horses were so good on that terrain, you couldn't take Jeeps or other vehicles. Then they took away that tool because of a false narrative, a lie.
2: Right, exactly. It's almost like they got what they wanted, right? They made they used that not only to basically demonize anyone trying to enforce the law and also making it seem like enforcing the law was illegitimate, but also taking a tool away so that it was easier to come in through our border, which was, you know, for all intents and purposes, an open border during the Biden administration. Yeah, it really was, even though they were wrong, even though they were proven that they were wrong and that they were lying and that they defamed these agents, they still got a strategic benefit because when the truth comes out, everyone moves on. And every time these stories come out, it's like the first version, you know, is rarely what ultimately ends up being the truth or the full truth, but then everyone moves on when it comes out like, oh, these guys not only did nothing wrong, but Alejandro Mayorkas knew they did nothing wrong.
1: That's right.
2: And yet they were still defaming them, but of course there were no consequences and it was time for the, you know, the next story to move on to.
1: Spot on. We're visiting with Jonathan Fahey, former acting ICE director, former federal prosecutor, visiting on the Guy Benson Show on a busy news day. This puts on all your caps, director, former federal prosecutor. And just minutes ago, the Fox News Channel broke the news that the residents, some of the residents that have been doxed over this luxury tax, this so-called pied-à-terre tax, luxury tax, because they feel totally doxed, John. 950,000 names and their addresses published for no good reason, feeling like they now have a target on their back that anybody with bad intentions now knows who they are, where they live, that they have at least a $5 million property. So if you have a $5 million property, there's probably some other good stuff inside the $5 million property. It's not an empty shell. And I think it is very fitting that some of them have stepped up and they are suing New York City Mayor Zohran Mamdani for doxing them.
2: Yeah, I think it's totally appropriate to do so. And you're right, because he simultaneously, you know, is saying these people are evil. They're the root of all of your problems and everything wrong in your life are these rich people. And by the way, here's where they live. And also, since it's a tax for the people that aren't, you know, aren't living in New York as their primary residence, by the way, they're not going to be there a lot of the time if you want to go rob their house. Yeah, there's so many things about
1: See?
2: This
1: That's right.
2: that are just so shameful. And it's just such a, like, again, back to sort of the cynicism of, like, every, you know, that the socialist, Democrat socialist sort of Democratic Party really is this politics of resentment and envy, and if you don't have something, it's because someone else does, and all of your problems are caused by all of these other people. And it just shows, like, there's so much hatred from the Democratic Party, and Mamdani does a good job of being friendly while he hates you, but
1: yes.
2: he doesn't come across as that mean. But it really is just the politics of hate, resentment, division. And yeah, these people, yeah, some of them are going to be harmed, or some of them are going to, you know, don't, maybe you don't want people knowing where you live on a public forum, not that people can dig into it and find out. And
1: yeah.
2: it puts them at greater risk, particularly yeah. higher earners, higher wealth. They are more vulnerable to certain types of crime and other things, and particularly with these activists being told that these are the evil people. And by the way, hey, if you want to go to their house, here's where they live.
1: And if you notice, he always, John, he does it with basically laughing that you like, and does a commercial that expect a new big tax bill. Who was the billionaire? He went like in front of his house or something and said, you know, a new tax bill is coming for you because you're a billionaire. And then the billionaire said, I'm just going to leave. I'm just going to get out of here. I mean, it's just crazy what they do. And somehow they think by making like a boogeyman out of a rich person that you're doing something righteous or something. It's, to me, it's sick, John.
2: Yeah, I totally agree with you. Yeah, because somebody did something that made a lot of money, that makes them bad. It's just perverse. But ultimately, and we all know this will happen, they'll drive out the productive people, the higher earners, and then they'll have actually less taxes and everything else for what they want. And I can't even imagine if you're a business owner these days and choosing among all the states to locate your business or a part of your business, why on earth anyone would choose New York these days. And even though, you know, I like the city, but it's like, why would you go there to be demonized for bringing jobs and bringing, you know, products, services, whatever you're bringing, if you're just going to be treated like you're doing something wrong? It's just like, it's bizarre. And the states that are successful, it's amazing. They have the totally different attitude. You look at Florida, Tennessee, Texas, to just name a few, but those are sort of the ones that get the most attention. But look how they treat businesses. They treat them like they want them there. They're not the evil people. They're part of the community. But it's sort of easy. You know, the Democrat, one thing about being a Democrat, it's easy to be sort of these lazy themes, or they kind of fit everywhere. So you don't really have to think anything through. As something goes bad, it's okay, it must be one of these people's fault because they did well in life, and they did well because they were exploited you or doing something harmful to you, or that you are oppressed because they're oppressors. So they never, you know, they have to delegitimize everyone's achievement. But ultimately, it leads to failure and suffering, like we've seen, you know, throughout the world with socialism. But people like Mondami get to kind of, you know, ride the wave, and the people like him will never be the ones suffering anyway.
1: So true. 2 Minute Drill with Jonathan Fahey, former acting ICE director, former United States federal prosecutor. This is just one case study. You know all too many. This is just one. Introducing Eddie Rivas Rizzo, a Nicaraguan national arrested in Florida for allegedly murdering a man with a machete. He now has an ICE hold. This was your life on a daily basis, Jonathan.
2: Yeah, it's so shameful, you know, when you see so many of these stories, and we're going to, you know, constantly see more and more of these from people that the Biden administration let in, encouraged in, invited in, knowing that these people were dangerous and they never even cared. And even as good of a job as, you know, President Trump is doing on the border, meaning keeping more bad guys from coming in, there's still so many people that were let in under Biden for political reasons that are harming people. And it's just so shameful when you look back at the Biden 4 years, how little regard they had for the American citizens. You know, we always say it on, you know, I Have a Chance, they always put, you know, illegal aliens ahead of American citizens. And it's not just a talking point. It's actually true in every respect. There's no situation where the Democrats ever put the American citizens first. And you have so many instances that were entirely preventable. You know, we always go back to Laken Riley, Sheridan Gorman. These were like people that were not only let in illegally, but then got arrested while they were here and still let loose by localities that didn't want to deport illegal aliens. And we have young women dead. We have people, you know, people are dying. People are maimed. People are killed. And the Democrats, you never see any shame. Like, you would love to see somebody like a J.B. Pritzker just say, hey, we really goofed on this issue. You know, we're sorry. And they never can even bring themselves to say it. It's so bad. But, like, it just shows where the Democratic Party is. They've tied their future to mass amnesty, and they're not going to waver on it.
1: Jonathan, great to be with you. Have a wonderful day.
2: Thank you.
1: Good to talk to you. When we come back, Max Miller let the deadline pass. He is an incumbent Ohio member of the House of Representatives. Happens to be the ex-son-in-law of United States Senator Bernie Moreno out of Ohio. If you have not heard about this story, you will when we come back in just a few minutes. This is The Guy Benson Show.
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1: Welcome back to the Guy Benson Show with Christine Dillon and Josh. Harry Hurley filling in today for Guy. So you figure there's 435 members of the House of Representatives, the People's House. Maybe in your lifetime you hear at any one time maybe the names of about 50 of them. Because most of them do not appear regularly in the media on Fox News Radio or Fox News Channel. And they serve as a local member of Congress. The way it's all set up, you have basically, if you add what the whole system put together, each district, and again, there's 435 members, has an average of 761,000 people. It's a little bit more than that, like 160-something, but 761,000 people. And that's basically how it is set up in terms of the Constitution and reapportionment based on the most recent census, which was 2020. There'll be another one done in 2030 every 10 years. There was redistricting. I don't want to get into the weeds, but there was midterm, if you will, redistricting, where the Democrats thought they were going to be able to carve out Democrat districts and take Republicans out of office or put them in a district where they could not win re-election. And it just backfired on them terribly. And it probably means about a net gain of up to 12 seats thereabouts for Republicans. Well, one of those seats is held by a Republican in Ohio in the 7th Congressional District by the name of Max Miller, who probably very few people had heard of prior to the allegations that he abused his former wife, whose name is Emily, and their young daughter. I mean, there's very serious allegations of abuse. Senator Bernie Moreno happens to be Emily's father and the former, if you will, father-in-law of Congressman Max Miller. How about that? So he is out there. And he has said that Max Miller abused his daughter, abused their child during their marriage. He has been incredibly vocal that he is not fit to serve. Miller denies all of the allegations, to be fair. All kinds of people came to him, and he even spoke with President Trump, who said, look, it's going to be tough. I don't know if you can win this. So President Trump told him, and other people close to President Trump told him, and others, that you need to get out of this race. You need to put 761,000. And just think about it. If he loses the seat, every seat could be the one that decides which party is in the majority. That's how close it could be. It's within a handful of seats as we speak. So how about that? Not good. When we come back, we'll be talking about Wisconsin gubernatorial candidate Francesca Hung on the Guy Benson Show. Stay with us.
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24: Fox News, I'm John Saucier. President Trump signing an executive order to reevaluate the government's recommended childhood vaccines. He tells reporters in the Oval Office he plans to cut that list down to 11 and break up the measles, mumps, and rubella shots.
25: The most serious and dangerous diseases, along with the MMR, which hopefully will be split up. You have the MMR. We want it in three separate vaccinations. given at separate times.
24: Medical groups have sued to block an earlier attempt to review the vaccine schedule, and a judge ruled in their favor. A powerful 7.4 magnitude earthquake hitting western Colombia today, killing over 100 people, trapping residents under debris of collapsed buildings, forcing people to evacuate their homes. The epicenter of this quake in San Jose del Palmar, a community of about 4,800 people, some 250 miles west of Bogota, according to the U.S. Geological Survey. They could feel a quake in Bogota, as also felt in neighboring Ecuador and Panama. 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
9: Here's your latest weather forecast from the Talk of the Town, 97.7 FM and 1570 AM. For today, we'll have a chance of showers and thunderstorms with highs in the mid-80s. For tonight, we'll have a chance of showers and storms with a low near 70. Tuesday, we'll have another round of showers and storms possible with a high near 80. Tuesday night, we'll have rain with lows in the mid-60s. Wednesday, we'll have more showers and storms with highs in the lower 80s. Wednesday night, we'll have a chance of rain with a low near 60. And Thursday will be mostly sunny with a high near 80.
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1: Welcome back to the Guy Benson Show with Christine, Dylan, and Josh. Harry Hurley filling in today for Guy. This topic, it must be done. This election tomorrow in Wisconsin is extremely consequential. And I'm speaking about the election for governor, where Francesca Hung, this is both an accident waiting to happen, and a gift to the Republican Party. But it remains to be seen if she becomes the Democrat nominee and then she can pivot exactly what El-Sayed is trying to do right now in Michigan, because every socialist under the sun enthusiastically endorsed this guy, and he comes out and says, I'm not a socialist, I'm a capitalist. And he now says, after all this hanging around with Hassan Piker, rubbing elbows with this guy on his victory night, he is now talking about his brothers and sisters from Israel. When he's hanging out with the guy that says that Israel should be exterminated off of the face of the earth, it is unbelievable what they're trying to get away with. It's truly breathtaking. So here we go in Wisconsin. This is a very strange candidate. Pretty unlike anything that I've ever seen or ever covered. This is a woman that has actually come out and said that Thanksgiving should have been ended in 1621. She has talked about eating at a restaurant where she calls out too many old white people. She apologizes for proximity to white and talks about her half white, half Korean child. It is just a bizarre individual. Progressive would be one thing. This is left of just about anything that we've ever seen. And again, if you're to believe the polls, she very well could be leading by 20 points. Now, I don't think so. And the whole candidacy of her opponents is very, very strange. A popular governor did not seek a third term. He would have won. Both his lieutenant governor and his former lieutenant governor, both were candidates, and both left their races for different reasons. And one was kind of a Me Too victim. The other one had some kind of issue pop up that basically they self-reported and disqualified themselves. So Crowley had left. David Crowley was out. She would have had no challenger on the Democrat side, but the institutional Democrats do not want her to be the nominee, and they are pulling out all the stops to beat her. What's going to be interesting is, what will the voters in Wisconsin do? Will they look at her when it comes time to making the decision? Will they look at her as someone that simply cannot win the general election? And then all of a sudden, a pouring of support goes to David Crowley. I tend to believe that she may pull this out, because it seems as though, and in terms of all the Democrat Socialist of America, or what you hear, the acronym DSA candidates, she is probably the most committed DSA candidate yet. Yet, ironically, that's why this whole thing is really kind of like it's a mystery. Bernie Sanders and Alexandria Ocasio-Cortez refuse to endorse Hong. Now, what does that tell you? They're about as wacky left as you can get. She's too wacky for them. They don't think she can win. Because let's not forget, up in Maine, who they were endorsing. Bernie Sanders had no problem at all explaining allegations away. He's changed. You know, everybody makes mistakes. He's a different person now. All the candidates who tried to get the spot when he got out, they all were kissing his ring. And I'm thinking, why didn't they just keep the other guy? If you're all going to love on him, then what did he have to go for? They all supported him, but they're not supporting Francesca Hong. Let's take a little listen. Maybe, just maybe, these are some of the reasons why people like Bernie Sanders and AOC, who wants to be president of the United States, or at the very minimum, she will run for U.S. Senate, and that'll be the end of Chuck Schumer, who won't even run again. So just to take a listen to maybe why they don't want to support her. How about we'll go with Josh Cut 12.
10: Thanksgiving is also a time that's incredibly painful for many people in our communities.
11: My favorite holiday is Thanksgiving.
10: Because I love
11: have it.
10: Yep.
1: There you have it.
10: I don't want to cancel it. I actually love it.
1: There you have it. So, and we could even play and read another longer cut when she talks about it should have been eliminated in 1621. And now it is her favorite holiday, quote unquote, I actually love it. Now, you no doubt heard the cadence when she was speaking on the second cut, flipping her script from Thanksgiving shouldn't exist to Thanksgiving being incredibly painful and all of these things to it becoming her absolute favorite holiday. And she's extremely, I think, difficult to understand on the issue of race in America, or race just in societal evolution, whatever. Josh, cut 11.
12: We have a lot of internal reckoning to do, but that it's important to see it through the lens of toxic white supremacy culture that is ingrained in this country's history, that racism is actually at the backbone of this history. And when people talk about Constitution, federalism, the rights of the people, we really have to take a step back and look at, you know, how those rights have really only been offered up to a certain group.
1: Could Wisconsin Democrats actually elect Francesca Hung to be their standard bearer, to be the Democrat nominee for governor in a state that has a propensity right now to elect Democrats over whoever the Republican nominee is, whether it be a more qualified individual or whatnot? Just so you know, that's not a one-off. Josh, cut 13.
12: I wasn't always aware of the struggles of other communities of color, because for me, assimilation always kind of took over. And so I did marry my proximity to whiteness continues, right? My son is biracial. He's half white and half Korean. And I think navigating, what his identity is and how people perceive him is always at the back of my mind as well.
1: Pretty amazing. And take this for what it's worth. She has evolved. Josh, cut 10.
13: I had some hot takes, some bad takes on Twitter. But when you're a business owner running a restaurant during COVID or trying to pay pills as a student, you're putting feelings out there to the world. But I've evolved. I've learned.
1: So she was trying to pay bills as a student. She was a restaurant owner. So she just kind of, the excuse is, she just kind of said things. And I'd like to take them back now. It really is the Democrat Socialist way. They want to own all of that within their club, so to speak, where they have cred. They need the cred or they can't win, because the Democrats that are going to elect a DSA candidate, you have to be able to check certain boxes. But then when they're getting to crunch time to win it, and then to be able to win in November on First Tuesday, they have to start to do what Al-Sayed is doing, what you hear Francesca Hung doing right now, what they all do, Tallarico in Texas. Think about that. He went from vegan and saying that there was something like 62 genders to now he's riding his pickup truck. He's got a rack of ribs. He's no longer he's riding his pickup truck. He's got a rack of ribs. He's no longer vegan. He loves Texas steak.

or whatever it was. It's Thanksgiving is, I actually love it. It's my favorite holiday. It's like in a week, she changed. So, come on. That's not authentic. I mean, you would hope. Now, what they do pray for, though, is low-information voters. And keep in mind, I mean, you heard the one interview when she said, Thanksgiving, I love to cook. Thanksgiving's my favorite holiday. And the political reporter says, there you go. It's just, it's almost like a grease board. Everything that was said before is completely gone. And either it is explained away as some youthful, you know, comment that like any kid, yeah, come on, I was a student, I was a kid. You know, I just, you know, said stupid stuff. Here's what we have to all grapple with. Everything you say, everything you write on social media, and especially if you try to delete it, you're almost better just let it stand, because when you try to delete it, the screen captures exist, the footprint is there, it's in other things that got shared. You can't unring the bell. You can't put the tube, you know, the toothpaste back in the tube. There's no way to unsay. There's no way for us to unthink. Oh, wait a minute now. She doesn't hate Thanksgiving. It shouldn't have been eliminated in 1621. It's her favorite holiday. All right, good. All good now. I'll forget you ever said that. No, it actually, normal people, it's disturbing to them to think that someone is so dishonest, so duplicitous, that they actually flip the script in a couple of days sometimes. Sometimes it's a little bit longer than that, but not enough that you can believe that there is evolution. And again, if you were once against medical marijuana, but you over like 10 years, you started to think, hey, you know what? Someone can't eat. They're nauseous all the time. They can't eat. They don't want to eat. They can't keep food down. They have terrible tremors. There's all these things. And the marijuana helps them eat. It helps relax, helps take away shaking and tremors and things. So you decide, I can't be against that. Maybe you're against the more recreational aspect of it. Maybe you're not. But you evolve. But that's something that happens with more life experience, when you learn something about what's going on, that kind of thing. But this race tomorrow in Wisconsin, I am looking at this. I think you can tell. I'm extremely passionate about it. I'll tell you why. Any Democrat can win, like a Zohran Mamdani can win in New York City. And I knew he was going to win in New York City. And I knew he was going to beat former Governor Cuomo. And I knew that in a very short while, he would be extremely popular, unpopular. And he is. And he's getting booed at places that just 6 months ago, he would have been wildly cheered. Because there's a difference between saying everything's free. Vote for me. Free travel, free food, free rent, free cell phone, free health care. Everything. Everything's free. Except in reality, nothing is free. And nothing is delivered as promised. And in a short order, you become very unpopular. And you come out with doxing 950,000 of your residents, where people now know their names, their addresses, and if they have a property that's worth over $5 million, it's like an invitation, come and get me. And one of the people did say, look, I'm not rich. I've lived here my whole life. This is not a second vacation home. This is where I live. And now this guy doxed me, and people know where my name and where I live. It's outrageous, completely outrageous. And the luxury tax was an outrage on its face and never should have been done. So it's one of those things where the idea of something is far more attractive than the reality of it. And there is a reason why in the entire history of the world, socialism has a 100% failure rate. It can't survive. Margaret Thatcher, who's now even being criticized in her own country by newbies, said socialism only works until you run out of other people's money to spend. And it ends that way. It ends like Venezuela. You know, third or fourth richest

0: country in the hemisphere. And look what they turned into. So Wisconsin tomorrow, Dateline Governor Francesca Hong, be on the lookout. Did Crowley pass her because of buyer's remorse at the finish line? Or is she going to be the Democrat nominee? I think she is. 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
1: Welcome back to the Guy Benson Show with Christine Dillon and Josh. Harry Hurley filling in today for Guy. Honored to do so. This is a shame, and I don't think Democrats would have done this, but Republicans did. They somehow didn't find a way to pass the Save America Act. I think President Trump has done a really good job explaining how critical this is. Now, look, Majority Leader, Senate Majority Leader John Thune has said that, you know, they'll get back on it when they get back from the recess. But here's the problem. If they don't get this done and just continue to say the 60-vote threshold, we just can't pass it, Democrats wouldn't let that stand. I don't think Republicans are going to lose the majority in the midterm election. But guess what? If this is like 1994 in reverse, where Republicans won the House for the first time in 40 years and took the majority in the Senate, hey, you never know. And if Democrats get in, they don't care. They have to have 51. They can't do it with 50 because the VP is Vice President Vance. But if they got 51, I don't think they will. They would nuke the filibuster. They would do all kinds of things that I believe the American people do not want, but they would do it. I believe they should have found a way and could have found a way to get this done. The House did its job. The Senate did not do its job. And that's why President Trump has been really prodding Senate Majority Leader Thune for weeks now, probably longer, months, to pass the Save America Act, because this is everything that normal Americans have been asking for. Voter ID and all kinds of sensible things that protect the rights of the American people. Nothing in it is radical. It's an 80%+ issue that the American people agree with, and you rarely see that at all. We'll be back. Stay with us on a busy news day. This is the Guy Benson Show.
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9: It's
4: should be up to the parents. Elisa Brady, Fox News. That bottom line from the Trump administration on vaccines, as the president signs an executive order aimed at reducing the number of vaccines recommended by the federal government for all children from the current 18 down to 11, also allowing more time between vaccinations and splitting the measles, mumps, and rubella vaccine into separate shots.
6: So we're reducing them. We're changing it to visits over a period of a year and a half. So they get 20% of what they would have gotten in one big shot.
4: The president framing the changes as essential for the ongoing research into autism.
6: So there's a reason for such epidemic rates of autism.
4: Suggesting a possible link, even though decades of studies have not found one. Some states have made their own vaccine recommendations after a previous effort to change the federal vaccine schedule was blocked in court. This as the FDA proposes a rule aimed at requiring food manufacturers to provide safety findings for new ingredients to regulators, ending a loophole for items deemed generally recognized as safe.
9: We'll change how the federal government oversees what's in our food and how we understand the foods that Americans eat.
4: Health Secretary Robert F. Kennedy Jr. says the FDA is also still working on a first-of-its-kind definition of ultra-processed foods, which he says can make up nearly 70% of children's diets. A new demand on both sides after Iran said it wants compensation for U.S. airstrike damage.
6: And I said, that's a good idea. Well, we're going to ask for money for the damage they've done over a 50-year period.
4: President Trump pointing to years of terrorist activity from roadside bombings to the attack on the USS Cole. He's also still not ruling out a major escalation as a tug of war with Iran continues over terms of a possible deal, including the Strait of Hormuz. 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
15: The major averages kicking off the new trading week lower as investors monitor U.S.-Iran developments and await consumer price inflation data that will be released on Wednesday morning. The reading will likely help determine the Fed's path for interest rates. Oil prices spiking on U.S.-Iran uncertainty, with West Texas Intermediate crude rising over $82 a barrel. Shares of airlines fell on rising oil prices. Energy and healthcare were the best performing sectors, while tech lagged. However, shares of Apple fell 1.5% following a downgrade from Jefferies. An analyst with the firm believes that the new iPhone design won't materialize anytime soon. The Dow winners, Chevron, Amgen, and Microsoft. The Dow decliners, Travelers, Sherwin-Williams, and NVIDIA. The Dow down 61 points. The Nasdaq lower by 85. S&P 500 down 5. That's your Fox Business Report. I'm Hillary Barsky, invested in you.
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8: 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For today, we'll have a chance of showers and thunderstorms with highs in the mid-80s. For tonight, we'll have a chance of showers and storms with a low near 70. Tuesday, we'll have another round of showers and storms possible with a high near 80. Tuesday night, we'll have rain with lows in the mid-60s. Wednesday, we'll have more showers and storms with highs in the lower 80s. Wednesday night, we'll have a chance of rain with a low near 60. And Thursday will be mostly sunny with a high near 80.
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1: Welcome to the Guy Benson Show with Christine Dillon and Josh. I'm Harry Hurley, filling in today. On the Guy Benson Show Newsmaker Hotline is Dr. Jonathan Alpert, a psychotherapist practicing in New York and in Washington, D.C., author of Therapy Nation. You can follow Dr. Alpert at Jonathan, that's J-O-N-A-T-H-A-N, Jonathan Alpert. Dr. Alpert, welcome.
20: Oh, hi, Harry, and it's Jonathan. I appreciate you having me on as a guest.
1: Well, thank you for that. I'm calling you doctor until you tell me otherwise. Jonathan, great to welcome you. So this DSA, Democrats, Socialists of America, this is stunning that in the year 2026, there is nothing shy about it. It's in your face. They're proud to say that they're Democrats, Socialists, except for El Sayed in Michigan. And we know why, even though I don't think he's a capitalist. He's not copying to being a Democrat, Socialist, although all the Democrat, Socialists enthusiastically endorsed him and support him. But it wasn't that long ago, seems like a generation ago or so, maybe two, where a Democrat would be offended if you called them a liberal. Now they are happy to be socialists. What a transition here.
20: Yeah, not only are they happy, but they're embracing it and endorsing it. So it's quite troubling to me, and as a therapist, just to see where this country is going, and certainly to political people and talk show hosts like yourself. I think at the heart of this is something that I would call locus of control. It's a concept from my field of psychology where to what extent does a person feel like they have control over outcomes and their destiny? Is it internally motivated or is it externally influenced? So someone who feels like they have control over outcomes, they're probably much healthier than someone who likes to blame the world or the government or corporations or wealthy people. They feel like they have no control. And I do think that's what we're seeing here play out in the form of the DSA.
1: You're listening to Dr. Jonathan Alpert on The Guy Benson Show. Jonathan, in terms of a DSA candidate, because they're winning in Democrat primaries, mostly in very, very decided Democrat majority states. However, when you look at recent polling data, 52% of all Democrats support socialism. It seems like younger folks are open to socialism. Is this coming close to a 50-50 nation in terms of what we would call free market capitalists and socialists? Is the scorecard getting tight here?
20: Well, it seems to be getting tight, but what it indicates to me is that there's a division within the Democratic Party. We have the younger I'll say, naive ones who are splitting off and joining the ranks of the DSA. And then you have some of the more old school Democrats who seem to be quite quiet with all this, and they're not really speaking up. It does seem like the louder ones are getting noticed and dominating the field at the moment. So they're definitely having a moment, and we'll see what happens with the midterms coming up.
1: See what you think of this point, because I believe that this is not new. They've been at this into the teens of the 2000 decade with this, but making more headway in the last couple of years. I mean, for example, a number of years ago, AOC, I guess three terms ago, beat who would have been the third highest ranking Democrat, you know, in their party. She beat him. Other Democrat newbies were defeating some of the old guard. So this isn't brand new. It's newer, but it's not brand new, is it?
20: No, it isn't. And you can see that some of the older folks who have held multiple terms, who have been in office for multiple terms, are getting rejected. And I think there's a lot of enthusiasm behind these candidates, and that's driven by naivete and ignorance. They just don't know what a socialist country looks like. They don't have to look too far to our south to see that. I think what happens is they love to hate wealthy people. They love to blame others, and socialism falls right in line with that. So it really works for their psychology. Unfortunately, it's not making our society any healthier or better. And you also have to look at my profession, therapy, a therapist. They're fueling this in a way. I know a therapist that will pathologize everyday ordinary experiences, and they're nurturing and creating this victimhood mentality, which is exactly what these socialists are. That's their playbook. You know, we're victims of circumstances. We're victim of big corporate America. We're a victim of wealthy landlords here in New York, et cetera, et cetera. So it's never ending, and it does have some of its roots in my profession. And my book, Therapy Nation, really gets at that and discusses how my profession really lost its way and has drifted really, really far to the left.
1: It's no question about it. We're visiting with Dr. Jonathan Alpert, psychotherapist practicing in New York and in our nation's capital as well. And as just mentioned, and we mentioned it earlier, the author of Therapy Nation. A very intellectually honest comment you made about your own profession. I found that so interesting. And what do you think these races are going to be like when it's going to be a Democrat socialist candidate, a free market capitalist Republican candidate, and the Democrat socialist is going to be talking about Medicare for all, food is free, rent is free, everything, your cell phone is free, free, free, free, free, free. And on the other side, they're going to be saying, well, you got to work hard and equal opportunity to all for all, but not equal results guaranteed. I mean, it used to be, oh, I can't tell the difference between the Republican or the Democrat nominee. I'm having a hard time deciding who I'm voting for. The divergence here is maybe wider than we've ever seen it.
20: Right. The distinction is as clear as day. And, you know, my hope is that helps the party that's more reasonable and sensible. But we'll see. I think that this free everything, it's exciting to so many people. But look at New York City where I am. Mamdani ran on that.
1: There you go.
20: And it's now August, and I haven't seen anything free in this city. What I have seen are grocery stores that are about to open up that are government run and only open to New York residents, and you actually have to show an ID to enter. So the reality is nothing's free in this world. I think the Republicans know that very well. The socialists don't.
1: But it's an outrage to have any type of ID for your election. But to go to a grocery store, of course, not only ID, but photo ID. Their hypocrisy is dripping, isn't it?
20: Well, also to shovel snow and get paid in New York City this past winter, you needed to show an ID.
1: Two IDs.
20: That's right. Right. Two. So they believe in IDs in some places, but not in others.
1: It's a very, very good point. And Mamdani, I always believed he was going to win. and I believed he would grow old very quickly. He got booed, as you know, recently at a speaking event where I didn't think, I don't think he thought that was going to happen. They booed him right the heck out of there. I give him credit. He smiled his way all the way through it. He never, ever loses the smile. But he promised the free food, but of course that's a $70 million initial investment, the free transportation, all these other things. And you're right. I mean, it's not like he's been there 5 minutes. He hasn't delivered on any of that.
20: Well, that is correct. And he's got a great smile, and sometimes when in doubt, smile, and that will carry you through the day. But, you know, I don't know. Sometimes I wonder if the election were held today, August, would he get the Jewish vote? So many people from the Jewish faith voted for him, and it was striking to me that that happened. But I wonder what would happen today if we had another election.
1: And let's track what happened in the primary with Abdul El-Sayed, and also what will happen in the general election, because he's hanging out elbow to elbow with a guy that says that Israel should not even exist. And I believe he will get sort of the commensurate 65% to 70% of the Jewish vote. It seems like that's a monolithic vote now to just vote like a cognitive dissonance, to vote Democrat no matter who it is.
20: Yeah, and I think with both these candidates, they really tap into the outrage, particularly with the young people, and that's what I would call grievance culture. And we see this with the Luigi Mangiones in the world, where they have their gripes with a corporation or a government, and they take matters into their own hands. And that's also what I think is driving a lot of the assassination attempts on President Trump. You know, back in the day, if you look at the assassination attempt on President Reagan, John Hinckley was deranged, he was psychotic, he was hearing voices. Today, with these attempted assassinations, the killers or would-be killers, they're also hearing voices, but they're hearing voices from mainstream media, they're hearing voices from speaking heads on left-leaning media outlets, and that's very, very dangerous, and it's fueling, I think, a lot of the outrage that we see, and it's also fueling and motivating the vote that these socialist candidates are getting.
1: See, if you think Dr. Alpert, and those just joining us, it's Dr. Jonathan Alpert, psychotherapist. See if this is too far. I'm going to go right out on a limb and say I don't think it's too far. The people that have tried these assassinations, something they all seem to have in common, they believe they are doing something righteous. They believe they are doing something good. They believe they've been activated to do something like this, that it would be a good thing if they succeeded. Am I going too far?
20: I 100% agree with you, and you don't need to be a therapist to know that. All you have to do is look at their ramblings on social media, their manifesto, if they have one, and they do think it's their right, their calling, their obligation. And if you look at Tyler Robinson, I think that was quite evident.
1: Yeah.
20: And this is really, really dangerous. If you look at Luigi Mangione, he had his gripes with the insurance industry. A lot of us do. I do, as a practicing therapist. I have a lot of problems with the insurance industry, but there's also a way to handle it and a process to go through. But for Luigi Mangione to take matters into his own hands like he did, that's just sending a message to I would say his crazy cohorts.
1: It's so true, Jonathan. We used to basically have a disagreement, whether it's the philosophy of governance, just disagree. Now it rises to the level of let me wake up and plan a trip to New York and assassinate an insurance president, an insurance company president. It is just next level on steroids crazy. And it brings me to my next question, Jonathan, and I think you can be very helpful to a lot of people that I think are pretty amazed at this. I'm one of them. You could have happily married people, very dear friends for decades, and the election of my former boss, President Trump, happened, and all of a sudden, divorces are happening. Friends who were friends for decades are almost enemies. They're certainly not friends anymore in some cases. What used to just be a couple could be, hey, I voted for Nixon. Well, okay, I voted for McGovern. Now, and we say, and you love each other and you stay together. Now it is deal breaker time. How did we get here?
20: Well, those were the good old days, and it wasn't that long ago when neighbors could put up a sign. One neighbor could put up a sign for, say, Clinton, the other for Bush, and disagree on politics, but still enjoy each other's company. But I think what's happened is politics has come to define people. There's such extreme hatred towards Trump that people have set aside everything for this hatred and don't recognize that there's so much more to life than politics or who might occupy office for 4 or 8 years. I talked a lot about TDS, Trump Derangement Syndrome, on many, many interviews, including on this network. And I've made it clear that TDS does not exist, but the pathology that I see is real. We have people who are highly anxious. We have estrangement. We have relationships that you just alluded to that are impaired. We have a real problem. If you look at the hallmark features of a psychological disorder, they're consistent with TDS: sleeplessness, difficulty focusing, hatred, impaired relationships. There's a real problem in our society, and it does need to be addressed. In my personal life, I've had people take issue with the fact that I go on Fox and speak about some of these topics that we're talking about.
1: Exactly, it's the same kind of thing. What would have never been a deal breaker is now a deal breaker in these areas. It's spinoff. It's like whether you had All in the Family and then you had a spinoff show. It's like a spinoff to the original series, and it's happening everywhere. We're going to take a brief time out. We're going to come right back with Dr. Jonathan Alpert, psychotherapist, visiting on The Guy Benson Show.
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0: Filling in for Guy Benson, here's Harry Hurley.
1: Welcome back to the Guy Benson Show with Christine Dillon and Josh. I'm Harry Hurley. We're visiting with Dr. Jonathan Alpert, psychotherapist. He practices in New York and in our nation's capital, author of the book Therapy Nation. Jonathan, we were just talking about the fact that it could be a TDS, Trump Derangement Syndrome, or it could be any spin-off of this type of philosophy. It can all become deal breakers with people that used to recreate together and all of this. Is this a temporary phenomenon? It too shall pass? Or are we evolving into this abnormal becoming our new normal?
20: I'm afraid it's the latter. So in a few years, when Trump is no longer president, you have to wonder if people will just locate or relocate their hatred and anger onto whoever the new candidate or occupant of the White House is, whether it's on the left or the right. And people have asked me, well, what about Biden derangement syndrome? And what I've seen in my practice, I've seen dislike, I've seen anger, and I've seen hatred towards Biden or Harris, but never did it rise to the level where people talk to me about how they wanted those individuals dead or to be assassinated, whereas I've seen so much of it directed towards Trump. So there is a distinction, but I am afraid that, you know, who's ever the next occupant of the White House, whether it's Vance or Rubio or someone on the left, we might see that play out as well, this anger and hatred and the division in our society. And in my book, I do talk about how therapists are fueling this. I know of therapists who refuse to treat someone if they voted for Trump. And to me, that just violates all ethics of the profession.
1: That is terrible. Closing 30 seconds, Jonathan. Closing comment on the discussion that we've had. Where do we go from here?
20: Well, you know, one of the things that I've said on all my interviews is that friends and family should always be more important than politics, and we need to rise above this division, and we need to set aside these differences. And it's about time that people look at what connects us to other people. And I guess the simple answer is get a life, but that's a little flippant. So I think if we can get back to focusing on our careers, friends, family, hobbies. Politics can take a back seat, and we'll be doing our part to try to heal the country.
1: We have been visiting with Dr. Jonathan Alpert. Jonathan, I really enjoyed our conversation. Be well.
20: Yeah. Gary, thanks so much for having me on. Much appreciated.
1: Great to visit with you. We'll be right back. Stay with us on a busy news day. This is The Guy Benson Show.
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15: Fox News. I'm Deborah Valentine. President Trump signed an executive order today calling for a reevaluation of federally recommended childhood vaccines. It includes breaking up the measles, mumps, and rubella shot to individual doses.
16: The most serious and dangerous diseases, along with the MMR, which hopefully will be split up. We have the MMR. We want it in 3 separate vaccinations, given at separate times.
15: The plan is to cut the list of recommended vaccinations to 11. Joint Base Charleston is renamed Joint Base Lindsey Graham in honor of the late Senator Lindsey Graham. During the ceremony where Secretary Pete Hegseth called on Congress to pass $1.5 trillion in funding for the Pentagon.
17: Fully funding our warriors would be one last great accomplishment for Colonel Lindsey Graham and a major part of his legacy.
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28: This is Albert Moeller for townhall.com. The Democratic Socialists of America want a revolution. They want to eliminate the police, empty jails, socialize medical care and housing, and eventually take their revolution through the entire society. As for the nation's constitutional system, nothing less than a new revolution will do. They're demanding the abolition of the Electoral College. They want to eliminate the presidency. They want to eliminate the Senate. On their website, they also have an article promising to rip up the old rule book. That old rule book is called the Constitution of the United States of America. Brace yourselves for a political transformation that has the potential to reshape the entire American political landscape. Throw away the U.S. Constitution, destroy the free market, eliminate private ownership of corporations and real estate, and build a brave new world. Comrades, you have been warned. I'm Albert Moeller.
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4: Here's your latest weather forecast from the Talk of the Town, 97.7 FM and 1570 AM. For today, we'll have a chance of showers and thunderstorms with highs in the mid-80s. For tonight, we'll have a chance of showers and storms with a low near 70. Tuesday, we'll have another round of showers and storms possible with a high near 80. Tuesday night, we'll have rain with lows in the mid-60s. Wednesday, we'll have more showers and storms with highs in the lower 80s. Wednesday night, we'll have a chance of rain with a low near 60. And Thursday will be mostly sunny with a high near 80.
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1: Welcome back to the Guy Benson Show with Christine Dillon and Josh. I'm Harry Hurley, filling in today for Guy Benson. Earlier in the program, we spoke with Fox News contributor and author Joe Concha. Here's a part of our interview. And let's take a listen to something that I just know that Joe and I are going to see it the same way. As bad as this horrific, what got upgraded after they reviewed it, the officials, to what's called a flagrant two type of foul, when Dejanay Carrington just, it was like Mr. Miyagi wiped her out across the face. I mean, it was just unbelievable. And you would think your coach would have your back, but Stephanie White, oh, no. It didn't sound that way to me. But rather than me describe it, Josh, let's give Joe an opportunity. I know he's heard it, but to hear it again and all of our listeners, cut 21.
18: Yeah, okay. I mean, look, it was a hard foul. I don't think that Dejanay intentionally came out to get her across the neck like she did, but it did happen, and I thought it was the right call. But, you know, I one of the things about Nay is that she's going to play her butt off, man. She's going to compete. Nobody's going to go walking in for a layup. And so I don't oppose the hard foul, but I also don't think that she intentionally went for the neck.
21: Got to ask about her response. She went in and she got on social and said white privilege after her getting...
18: Who did this?
21: Dejanay did. Any response to that?
18: No, I don't know anything about that. But no response.
1: Yeah, I don't believe that. Stephanie White, I don't believe that one minute. You'd have to like come out from under a rock to not know that she posted on her social media white privilege, hashtag Indiana Fever. I don't believe the coach. And I know this much, she never said her player's name. It's like she doesn't like her own player, Sophie Cunningham. Yeah. She didn't say her name, Joe, but she kept saying Dejanay and Nay. She had it all going for the person that committed a flagrant two foul. I don't know what to say about this, Joe.
22: Harry, I'd fire her. If I owned the Indiana Fever, I'd fire her right now. I'd be like, you know that happened. The PR people, obviously... Right, we work with great PR people here at Fox. Trust me, before you go to a press conference, you're going to be aware of everything that happened with your game, including the fact that the woman who fouled your second best player in Sophie Cunningham, right, and fouled. Look, this isn't the Knicks in the 90s, all right, Anthony Mason. It's not the Pistons and Bill Laimbeer before that who used to beat up Michael Jordan, right? This was intentional, with the intent to harm somebody. Right? Because obviously when you go to social media afterwards and you write white privilege, you're A, I guess, accusing the refs of being, you know, racist, which is ridiculous, and B, saying that, oh, well, she only got the call because of her color or because of her privilege. Oh, my goodness. Maybe Sophie Cunningham has come out in recent weeks and said that men shouldn't play against women in sports. Yeah, maybe that's why she was targeted, outside of being white and being straight. So overall, if the WNBA does not suspend this person for a good, I don't know, 2 weeks, 3 weeks, 6 weeks, the season, then this is going to keep happening. We remember, Harry, we saw this a couple weeks ago. Caitlin Clark got knocked to the ground, and then the player jumped on top of her and punched her in the throat.
1: That's right.
22: I asked my wife, who's an ER doctor, I said, can you kill somebody if you punch them in the throat? She goes, absolutely. That could be lethal if you hit them in the that person in the right spot at the right time with enough force. So they're either going to allow this to continue, which they will because the league is petrified of its own players, or they actually have accountability. I have a feeling that door number one is the answer here.
1: You are listening to the great Joe Concha visiting on the Guy Benson Show. Could not agree with you more on every single point. Here's the other thing about this, too. Dejounte Carrington being defended by the head coach of the Indiana Fever is such an outrage because that coach should have been saying she could have ended my player's career. She could have ended her season. She could have killed her because I know, as I'm not making this about me, I spent more than 25 years as a certified basketball referee.
22: Oh, and I didn't know that.
1: Yeah, I did not do, you know, NBA or collegiate, but I did top flight New Jersey high school basketball games. Yeah, that is true. And I loved it for
22: a quarter
1: of a century. It is hard. And I loved it. And it's a great game. And a hard foul is when you don't want that player in a close game. It was a 4-point game in the end. You don't want that player to score, so you foul them, but you hold them. You don't take them out the way that Dejounte Carrington did.
22: You go for the ball.
1: Yes.
22: If you're going for the ball,
1: yes.
22: I have no problem with it. I played a little basketball myself. If you're going for the ball, I get it. And you happen to hit their head on the way to going to the ball.
1: Yes.
22: Then that's what happens. This was not that.
1: But you also help the player.
22: Clearly going after her throat.
1: Yeah.
22: Completely.
1: And it's true. And, Joe, you also help the player because you're coming from behind. They're in a very vulnerable position because
22: they're
1: up in the air.
22: Airborne.
1: Anything could happen. They could come down on their head. You could take their legs right from under them. So you actually foul them hard, and you then hold them, and you keep them from being
22: going
1: injured.
22: To the ground.
1: And then usually that player will give you a very nice, you know, little reaction to that you did the right thing. You fouled me hard. I got to go earn it now. I got to go shoot two free throws when I was going to get a layup. But this objective was to hurt and take her out.
22: Did you see Winning Time, HBO, I think it was, about the Celtics and the Lakers and that rivalry?
1: Oh, loved it.
22: Great documentary, right?
1: Tremendous.
22: And the 84 finals, just to, you know, date myself completely, I was young at the time, but I remember watching it as a kid. The Celtics are getting killed because the Lakers are running up and down the floor and they're doing the whole Showtime thing with Magic and Kareem and Worthy and so on. And then Larry Bird basically orders Kevin McHale to go hurt Kurt Rambis.
1: Yes.
22: Not literally, but like they can't go to the rim anymore unless you hurt them. We're going to play our game now. And sure enough, McHale knocks Rambis to the ground in game four, the same way that Sophie Cunningham was knocked to the ground. And then Bird is looking up and the crowd's going nuts and they're booing and then the Lakers are all like out of sorts. And then Bird goes, we got him, right? So I think that this was the same thing. In other words, I don't want any interpretation of this. And by the way, the people who watch Fox, we have these people that watch Fox that are media reporters, so to speak, or they just try to find us like in a gotcha thing. I was on the Big Weekend Show over the weekend, and I criticized, obviously, this foul on Sophie Cunningham. And it's like, oh, Fox hosts are big mad because somebody played basketball hard. No,
1: nope.
22: That's not what happened here. The white privilege thing gives away everything. So now, that's the question, Harry. I mean, does this person who committed the foul, will they be suspended for a serious amount of time? Will Caitlin Clark finally get the protection that she needs? Now, I'm not saying she needs special protection. Just treat her like any other player. No. And here's the thing. Even after all the ratings are like way, way up, and attendance is way, way up, only for Indiana Fever games, by the way, where Caitlin Clark and Sophie Cunningham are playing, the WNBA is still losing money on a yearly basis. The other reason why they're in business is because the NBA subsidizes them, and that's just the way it goes. So I don't know what to say except that the fact that this is like somehow like a blue red issue is ridiculous. All right, this
1: Could
22: person
1: agree.
22: Should be suspended, and Sophie Cunningham absolutely is right when men shouldn't play against women in sports. These are logical things, but here we are.
1: What do you think about the two men, former NBA players, that want to be eligible for the WNBA draft? You have the most recent one,
22: Royce
1: that
22: White,
1: comes out, right? You can tell he's protecting women, and so is Freedom.
22: Yeah.
1: So they come out basically and say, hey, you know, we qualify, we identify as a woman, we qualify in every way that the WNBA requires us to. And what do you think the WNBA is going to do? They're going to have to address this.
22: Yeah, WNBA has some real problems here. And the majority of their players, unfortunately, believe that men should play against them, which is really ironic. And then you have Megan Rapinoe on top of that, who is completely insufferable. How she doesn't have a weekend show on MS Now, I have no idea. But she's like, no, I'm all for this.
1: That was a part of our interview with Fox News contributor Joe Concha. For the full interview, go to GuyBensonShow.com. Coming up next, it's the home stretch, our last week with Dylan, and he's finally coming to New York City. Christine meets Dylan after working together for 3 years tomorrow. How exciting. That's the home stretch coming up next.
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5: 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Junior Caminero of the Tampa Bay Rays plus 850. And Ben Rice of the Yankees, along with Dylan Dingler of the Detroit Tigers, both plus 4,500. Over in the National League, Pete Crow Armstrong emerging as a favorite for the NL MVP, overtaking Shohei Ohtani. He's at minus 122. Ohtani is at even money. American League Cy Young Award, Cam Schlittler of the Yankees, minus 125. In the National League, Milwaukee's Jacob Mizorowski, minus 650 to take home the Cy Young Award. With your VSiN Action Update, I'm Tony Desiri on the Vegas Stats and Information Network.
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10: Welcome back to the Guy Benson Show. It's the happy hour. It's the home stretch. Christine Dillon, Josh, yours truly, Harry Hurley, filling in today for the great Guy Benson. And this has to be one of the most unique and beautiful topics that we've ever done when I've been filling in. It is the last week of Dylan. That I knew. Here's what I did not know. Of course, I didn't know he was coming to New York City tomorrow, and I did not know that Christine and Dylan have never met, despite working together for 3 years. Christine, only in this tech age that we live in could that so seamlessly be possibly true.
9: It's the craziest thing, because I swear, besides Bobby and Megan, I think I talk to Dylan the most in my life. Like, he's my one constant. That's, I mean, true. Dylan, dare I say, we're best friends.
11: Besties, many people are saying.
9: I mean,
11: many people.
9: And you know, in the business and in radio, you know, the staff, we become like family in a way.
10: Yeah.
9: It's a little different. So, you know, Dylan's been my psychiatrist. He's been
11: unpaid, mind you.
9: Yes.
11: I feel like I should be getting a salary at this point.
9: I mean, he's my right hand. You know, like, it's, I am so happy for Dylan, but I'm so sad for Christine, because I'm going to miss him so much.
10: Christine, is there any chance that you'll be treating lunch hot dogs tomorrow? Is that any possibility?
9: Oh, Harry!
10: Dylan,
9: burn.
10: Come on! Did I do it?
11: I'll give that. That was a good one. That's a callback. That's called a callback.
9: Yes. Wow.
11: Wow.
9: No, you know what, Dylan? I was thinking we're going to bring lunch in, and I'm thinking we're going to do like traditional New York pizza. You need like a good
11: slice.
9: And

0: then I'll take you to dinner after that before you have to get back. But it is crazy that I'm going to meet you for the first time tomorrow morning at Penn Station. Like,
1: so here's what I'm wondering. And I know Josh is here, too, so chime in, too, Josh. But because we've all done together, and you've done so much. I'm just a fill-in guy once in a while. But we've done Zoom together. We all know what each other looks like. It's not just like we saw photos of one another. We've seen each other in a video. We've seen each other move and speak and all of that. But it is next level when you actually meet someone. Christine, what are your expectations meeting Dylan tomorrow?
0: Oh, I don't think I have any. I know him so well, you know? Yeah. Like, isn't that, it's just weird to me. But no, I'm so excited before he takes the next chapter of his life out in Indiana. I'm so excited that we'll finally be able to meet. And Josh, you've never met him either. So, and
2: no, this will be the first time as well.
3: I know. Yeah. I like there is like so much of the team that I have not met, like people that I even work with, like pretty occasionally, like, you know, Josh, I've never met in person. I've never met like a lot of the podcast people that I help out a lot down here in DC. So it's going to be, it's like a homecoming and a farewell of sorts. I feel like
0: but
3: I'm going to be meeting a lot of people.
0: You're still going to work, right?
3: I'm going to work. Oh yeah. I'll be working. Trust me. I'll be working. I'll be shaking hands. And then, you know, as Cookie chats it up, I'll produce the show.
0: I'm not
3: somebody
0: Venmo-ing
3: has to.
0: You this time.
3: No, I gotta, that's right. Yeah. I gotta do my job.
0: Harry, did you ever hear about that?
1: Say again.
0: I was out in California with Guy and we had an event at a winery. And I may have partaken in a little bit of the wine. And the next morning it came quick. And I may have Venmo'd Dylan to do my job and then got called out on air and Guy found out. So that was interesting.
3: Yeah, it was a very funny text. It was like she was like, I'm going to get going. Don't worry. I'm going to get going here. I'm going to get going so soon. And then eventually it was just like, I can't do this. I have such a bad headache. I need you. I just Venmo'd you to get dinner. Like, please do my job for me.
0: And then we went on air and we told Guy, I mean, Guy was just in pure shock. He's like, what is wrong with you, Christine? I said, we don't have enough time. We don't have enough time to address all the problems. So, listen, the work got done, right? That's all you need to know.
3: It got done. It got done. And the show was produced and it went on air. And if it was never mentioned, nobody would have known. But of course, it had to be.
1: Here's another thing about our business that I think everybody will have an opinion on. It's great to meet. So it's going to be very, very cool for you guys to meet tomorrow. But you know each other like you've already met.
3: Oh, yeah. For sure.
0: Yeah.
3: I mean, we talk outside of work. We talk inside of work. And then we're working on the same thing all day for 5 days a week. So, I mean, I know Cookie probably better than a lot of people who have met Cookie in real life. I think that's a very safe bet.
0: Yeah, he gets the other side of me too, you know, like, oh, poor Dylan. Harry, there's times where you've been to the city, like I'll walk from Penn Station all the way up to Fox, and it's a nice lengthy walk, and I call Dylan and I think I just unravel everything I'm in this little brain of mine. And he gets to hear it.
3: Clear the headspace before we start.
0: Yep. Start like you said, an unpaid therapist. And Guy is that way too. He's an unpaid therapist to me.
3: Yeah.
0: Do you see a pattern here, Harry?
1: I see a very healthy pattern.
0: Are you a little
1: here.
0: Worried?
1: No.
0: How many years you've been working with me?
1: No, not at all. And just like you, I mean, I've worked with Dylan for 3 years.
3: Yeah.
1: And
3: that's
1: we've
3: true.
1: Not met. But I
3: that's
1: feel
3: true.
1: Like we know each other.
3: Yeah.
1: Because we do.
3: Yeah.
0: Harry, when did you and I start working together? What show was that?
1: Well, I have been filling in for over 12 years. So it is possible that we go certainly back to Tom Shalhoub. Maybe, trying to think.
0: And Gibson?
1: I've worked with maybe John Gibson, and I've worked with Josh a bunch. We go back.
2: Oh, yeah. We've gone at least two or three shows.
0: Oh, I didn't know that. Wow.
1: Yeah.
0: No, this business, it's funny because you can always circle back with the same people. You know, you just like never know. And that's why, like, I always say whenever someone moves on from here and they go somewhere else within the company, I'm like, you never know. We could work again together. But I worry that my past coworkers make sure they don't work with me.
1: I don't think that's true. I think you could always, once you work, I would work with you anywhere, Christine.
0: Oh,
1: anywhere.
0: Well, thank you.
1: And
0: you know,
1: one other comment that I just thought of too. like you never know when you're going to run back into someone. I worked with Griff Jenkins over 30 years ago when he was the call screener for Lieutenant Colonel Oliver North, and I filled in and guest hosted for Ollie when he was running for the United States Senate in Virginia. That's how far back Griff and I go. And now we've done all kinds of hits, interviews together on your show, Christine.
3: Yeah. It's funny how it comes full circle like that.
1: Yep.
3: It's funny.
0: Wait, so
1: closing comment, 30 seconds.
0: Do you guys think, you know, in a few years I'll be hosting this show?
1: You could host the show.
0: Dylan?
3: There is no way that Cookie hosts this show, Eric.
1: Welcome
3: You're
1: back
3: so
1: to the
3: kind.
1: Guy Benson Show. I'm Christine, filling in today for Guy.
3: That is Guy's worst nightmare.
2: Well, he wakes up in a cold sweat before that happens.
3: Yeah.
2: It's not going to happen.
0: Guy would literally come back from paternity early to make sure that never, ever happened. But, oh my gosh, we should do that one day. We
1: you
0: should have me
1: segments.
0: Open the show just
1: be
0: to
1: the,
0: scare
1: be
0: him.
1: The fill-in host.
0: Yeah, I have a feeling it's been almost 21 years, Harry. I think if they wanted to give me my shot, it would have happened already.
2: Yeah, but the problem is you work on a show where the host shows up right at the start of the show, so that's not going to happen.
0: That's true. Your host, Josh, you're just waiting and waiting to make sure he shows up on time.
2: It's an adventure with Jimmy, yes.
1: We could talk forever. Dylan and Christine meet tomorrow. It's such exciting news. I cannot wait to hear all about it. I'll be listening. That's it for today. Thank you, Christine, for the opportunity to fill in. This is The Guy Benson Show.
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7: An overhaul of childhood vaccines. I'm Lee Silicera, Fox News. President Trump signing an executive order he says will deliver a gold standard for vaccine schedules.
8: We're breaking up the vaccines, and we're breaking them up in two time periods.
7: The president claims decades ago when children had fewer vaccines, they were much healthier, and he claims the rate of autism was not as high, though scientific consensus and decades of studies have concluded there is no link between vaccines and autism. This says the Trump administration is tightening regulations for food manufacturers that introduce additives or new ingredients into products.
9: Health and Human Services Secretary Robert F. Kennedy Jr. says companies would be required to submit safety findings for new ingredients to regulators, ending the so-called GRAS, or generally recognized as safe loophole. The FDA is also moving closer to releasing a first-of-its-kind definition of ultra-processed food that Kennedy blames on obesity, especially among children.
7: Fox's Jared Halpern at the White House. President Trump calling for compensation from Iran as part of the deal to end the conflict. This coming as Tehran asked for money to pay for damage done to the country due to U.S. airstrikes. The president said the U.S. deserves money, too.
8: All of the people that were so badly hurt, so badly wounded or killed, many thousands of people, and maybe damages for the 52,000 protesters over the last 4 months that were killed in Iran. We think their families should get damages.
7: The president also suggested Iran give money to the families of protesters killed by the Iranian regime. At least 111 people have been killed after a magnitude 7.4 quake rocked western Colombia. Many people remain trapped. Hundreds of buildings are damaged. Wall Street stocks edged lower. The Dow lost 60 points. The Nasdaq off 85. The S&P minus 4. Oil prices rose. 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
19: It is too late, frankly, for the whole Democrat Party because they themselves created this when they said blue is blue, right? They said it for people with behavioral problems and character problems like Eric Swalwell and also national security problems. And then they also go straight up to ideology where they have no problem ushering in Mom Donnie because he's the right kind of socialist with Obama, for example, even though his former chief of staff was like, this guy's too much. So their infighting, my point is, has zero impact on actually who's winning the candidacies because they're already in the door. And the restlessness, the dissatisfaction of the youths in the movement are pronounced enough that they are going to vote for anyone that is different because the leadership allowed it and looked the other way instead of coming out strong from the beginning and said, we are saying no to anti-Semitism. We are saying no to anti-Zionism. We are saying yes to capitalism.
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0: 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Alice is with us in Raleigh, North Carolina. Hi, Alice, how are you?
1: I'm good. How are you?
0: Better than I deserve. What's up?
1: First of all, I can't believe that I'm talking to you guys right now, and I am so anxious. So if I sound completely dumb, please forgive me.
0: You'll be fine. We've never lost a patient.
1: Okay. So my question is, how do you get over the fear of not being ready, financially ready, to start a family?
2: Okay. Tell me what that means, you're not financially ready to start a family.
1: Okay, so my husband and I are in a little bit of debt. We've paid off a lot of our debt, and I'm very proud of us so far, but we still have some to work on. We have a $20,000 student loan, that's mine, and then we have a $45,000 student loan, that's my husband's, but he's about 6 months away from the public student loan forgiveness program, so right now we're kind of just paying the minimum monthly payment on that and hoping that forgiveness comes since we're so close to the end. And
2: okay.
1: Then the only other debt that we have is our house and our mortgage.
0: How much have you paid off so far?
1: Of our student loans?
0: No, you said you paid off a bunch and you're proud of that. What did you pay off and how much?
1: We paid off our credit cards. That was about $6,000. And then we paid off both of our cars. I lost my mom last year, and I got some inheritance money, and we were able to pay like $50,000 worth of car payments off.
2: Good.
1: And that felt really good to have that weight.
0: So what's your household income?
1: It's about $110,000.
0: So if you make $110,000 and you have a $20,000 and a $45,000 student loan, why can you not have kids?
1: Because I just feel like there are so many things that I would want to do if I became a mom and, like contributing towards the five. Well, I would love to stay at home, but I just know that option is not possible.
2: I think that's the first step in this, is clarifying what that means to you and having a really clear picture of, if I want to have kids, this is the way I want it to look.
1: And
2: solving for that. And
0: so it's not the, she's exactly right, because you're not,
2: it's not the debt. The debt's not the problem.
0: It's not the debt, and it's not the kid. It's what you want to do because there's a kid.
2: Yeah, and what's the income breakdown? I think I heard you say you make $110,000. What do you make, and what does he make?
1: We both make around $55,000, so it's pretty split down the middle.
2: So you already have a mortgage, right? I think I heard that.
1: Yes. So our mortgage with like taxes, insurance, and everything is like $2,200 a month.
2: All right. So that's the game you've got to play. Is if I want to have a child, I want to stay home. Now I've got to run out the budget on $55,000.
0: Or if I don't want to stay at home and I want to do other things associated with a kid, maybe it's the other things that are the problem and not the kid.
1: Right. My biggest concern is like I want to contribute to a 529 plan, and I don't want.
0: Well, get out of debt. Finish getting out of debt and then do it.
1: Yeah, we're trying, Dave.
0: Well, I mean, you'd have 20 years to work on that. The kid's just born. The kid's not even born yet. So.
1: Right. It's just, I know, like, daycare and things like that, like, it's such a common, like,
2: here's
1: thing
2: what you gotta do.
1: So expensive for people, and so I'm just like, it's
2: you've got to run a faux. You've got to run a faux budget. Running a budget and seeing the actual numbers is going to give you real answers to your questions. Right now, they're just a bunch of things floating around in your head, and you're thinking, I think it's this. It might be this. It could be that. Just give real numbers to it, and you can do that.
1: Right.
2: You can run the budget as it is, looking at your margin and saying, okay, looking at the margin we have now, working extra, this is how quickly we're going to pay off the $60,000 in debt. Once we've paid off the debt, this is how quickly we can have the 3 to 6 months of expenses saved. Once we do that, after we start investing 15%, this is how much money we can put in the 529. These are all numbers you can know this evening.
0: Your child is going to be fine. You make enough money. If you pay attention to the money and you continue on the track that you're on, you guys are going to be fine. You make enough money to have a child. What you may not have enough money to do is spend $462,000 on a nursery.
1: Right. Yeah.
0: I mean, like, go nuts, okay? Or $46,000 on a nursery. Either one. Neither one is going to work. This is a very small human. They don't even know what's in the nursery. It's only the mother that does. The father doesn't even know what's in the nursery. So,
1: right.
0: And people go bananas. So if the things like that, and you feel like, you know, well, we'd have to get a bigger car. No, you don't. It's a very small human. They'll fit in that car. They don't take up that much room. Their car seat takes up more room than they do.
2: But if you do, and you have to decide, what do you think, are you thinking that you're going to stay home? Because that is the biggest part of this conversation. Because if you do, that does reflect on your comfort of living with a $2,200 mortgage. So you guys have to look at, okay, if you make that choice, what's your husband going to do? Are you going to work part-time? There's got to be something that you do so that mortgage doesn't become half of your take-home.
0: Yeah. So the answer to your overall question is, facts are your friends. When you don't, Jade's exactly right, lay out a budget for the way you see this going. And the budget will look at you and say, no, you can't spend that on a nursery. And here's your daycare budget. Mm-hmm. Go out and shop some daycares. Talk to 5 or 6 or 10 daycares. Get actual numbers, not what your friend said, not what you heard on the internet, because both are liars. And so let's go find out what's really going on and what the real cost is. And honestly, diapers and formula, they're not that much.
2: Diapers wasn't the thing. I feel like there's too much emphasis on diapers.
0: Everybody goes crazy talking about it. I mean, it's like...
2: I feel like the other things, everything is...
0: I think our kids got like 2 years worth at all the baby showers.
2: Yeah.
0: I think we had a warehouse for diapers, but...
2: But all that being said is, I think it's... What she's trying to do is plan for this, and
0: If you plan for it, your anxiety will go down.
2: Yes. Planning for when you're going to have a family is so important, and that's exactly what you're doing. That's what this is called. That's what it looks like. This is what it looks like to plan for children, is what
0: you're
2: doing right
0: now. But if you use some common sense in your choices...
2: Yes.
0: ...that is mathematically sound... You should have no trouble, and you're eligible, based on the numbers you gave us today, to be a responsible person and have a baby.
2: Okay, let's play this out, because I have to say this, because we get this call. What there is the potential for is, I have this baby, now I want to stay home, now I'm down to a $55,000 income with a mortgage that's 22, and I never paid off the $60,000.
0: Can't do it.
2: Now that is the call that we get, and that's the person calling in stressed out.
0: The answer is, sorry.
2: Exactly. And that's the part that I just want to call out is, there are things you can do to make this a better, easier process for you. And if you have the ability to do that and you would like to do that, it's a good thing to do.
0: Yeah, like get the debt paid off.
2: Yes.
0: As an example, build your emergency fund.
2: Yes.
0: The further along the baby steps you are, the easier all of this is going to be.
2: Yeah, that's right.
0: Yeah, but you can't just go, oh, I'm really sad. I'm really sorry. And you get to go to work.
2: Right.
0: Play grown-up games, get grown-up prizes.
2: I know, that's right.
0: So that's how it works. That's the deal. So, but the actual child thing of, I can't afford to have children. If you got, too many kids and you just keep spitting them out, you're going to have trouble. Okay, that's not the issue. But you need to think about, what is a reasonable process here with the income that you have, and the typical family size, and you will be fine.

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12: Alex is in Rochester, New York. Hi, Alex. How are you?
13: I'm doing well. Thanks for having me on. Long-time listener. Appreciate you finding time to get me on today.
12: Our honor, sir. How can we help?
13: So I have a question for you. I think my wife and I are in a phenomenal position based on how old we are and everything that we've been able to accomplish so far. But I have one point of contention with her. I think you'll agree with me, but I want to make sure I'm not violating another rule while I try to accomplish this. So my wife and I are disagreeing about paying off the one vehicle that we have a note on right now. So we paid off her vehicle. We have my car. It's about a $60,000 balance on it. I'd like to pay it off with what we have in savings, but I want to make sure I'm not violating any other rules based on our income, so on and so forth.
12: What's your household income?
13: It's $150K a year.
12: Okay. And did you say you had your mortgage paid off? Did I hear that?
13: Yeah, we were able to sell pay off our mortgage when we sold the business, and also did well on selling our first home.
0: So it's just this
12: did
0: one
12: you,
0: car.
12: Did you buy the car after that?
13: No, I bought the car before.
12: Why did you not pay off the car too while you were at it?
13: I wanted to. That's what I'm saying.
12: So she wants to keep a car payment?
0: What's the difference between the car and all the other debt?
13: She wants to keep the cash. She wants to have more in our savings, and I think we have way more than we need in savings.
0: How much is in savings?
13: $150,000.
0: Okay. So it makes her feel uncomfortable to take 60 of the $150K to pay off this vehicle and be completely debt-free.
13: Correct. As with anything, I mean, there's more to the story. So we had a second child, and at the time we were concerned about medical bills. We'd gone through infertility, so we didn't pay off. We didn't want to pay off the car at that time. But now I think we're in a position. Baby's healthy, and I think we're in a position where we could pay off the car and be completely debt free. And I think at that point, there's really nothing else for us to do than do the 15%, make sure we're funding the 529s.
0: And you make $150 a year.
13: Correct. Yep. We're just on my salary. She stopped working back in October, which is another, thing that happened that changed.
0: So if you run out the numbers, let's just pretend you pay off the car today. You have $90,000 in savings. How quickly, if $150 is the magic number, how quickly could you get back to that?
13: Yeah. Well, again, I don't want to get back to that. That's like part of the contention as well, because I'd like to shift anything additional to, obviously.
0: I agree with you.
12: Okay.
13: Right. So let's back up a second. I can show to her.
12: Let's back up a second. Yeah. Where you guys should be is your emergency fund should be about $30,000, maybe $40,000.
13: Yeah.
12: And you should have $50,000 in investments and no car payment. That's where you should be.
13: Agreed.
12: Okay. Yep. And so now what we've got to figure out is why we're not there in her mind. So if we have no car payment and we have $50,000 in investments that we can get to on a one day's notice, if it's in a good mutual fund with a SmartVestor Pro, you can send them an email and you'll have the money in 24 hours.
13: Yep.
12: Okay, maybe 48, but somewhere in there, okay? So it's not like it's not liquid and accessible, and it's going to be making a good deal more than that stupid savings account. And I've got $30,000 or $40,000 sitting there in $40,000 in this case for an emergency fund, and we've got no debt. Now, what's the problem?
0: Yeah,
12: that's what I want to ask her.
0: And I would
12: because it sounds like it's mythology in her head.
0: I would play this out with her because there's something that's causing her to freak out, and you should probably ask her the question: what is the worst in your mind that you see taking place? And what would it cost?
12: Why could we not handle that with this arrangement?
0: The roof blows off the house randomly, right? What truly in her mind is the worst thing? And that's how you run this back and help her see.
12: I mean, even medical bills with a child with issues when they're born, you've got freaking insurance. Your maximum out of pocket's probably $20,000, and you're sitting on $150,000 worried about it.
13: I totally agree.
12: What we got to deal with is facts are your friends, and we need to say, okay, with these facts, explain to me what the fear is.
13: Yeah.
12: Jade's right, and then let's get into it, rather than just fighting about, no, I don't want to pay off the car.
0: Right.
12: Okay, bullcrap. Now, why? If we have $50,000 in investments and $40,000 and no debt in the world and we make $150,000, Jade's right. What is the scenario that you're worried about, that you've dreamed up this catastrophized in your head? And let's talk that through, and then you go, oh, okay. And so an example of that is my wife and I were considering a large generosity gift, okay? For us, what's a large gift? And she's like, I'm kind of nervous about this. And I went, okay, well, let's just pretend that we took that much money and we put it in the middle of the floor and we burned it. Are we okay? Oh, yeah. We got this and this and this and this and this. We're okay. So what is it you're nervous about? I guess I'm playing tapes from the old days. Mm-hmm. Oh, okay. That's fair, because our tapes in our the old days, the best of in the Ramsey House sucks. It was bad. You don't want to play those tapes, right? And that's fair to say, oh, some of that bankruptcy stuff when we were 28 and the lights got cut off is coming up in my throat when we start talking about giving a gift with that many zeros
0: totally
12: on it.
0: Totally fair.
12: That's a great conversation to have. But all that is admitting that where we are is different than where we were. And just as Deloney says, just because your body is reacting doesn't mean that, that those are facts.
0: No, and it's a good time to remind yourself
12: of the facts.
0: It's a feeling.
12: Facts are your friends. And the facts are that your family is in great shape. Your family has done a wonderful job. Such a good job that you covered all the infertility issues. You covered her quitting work. You covered any issues that came up with the child that was born with issues. You've covered, and your debt-free house and everything but one stupid car. I mean, you guys have done great. Y'all are amazing. You're in the top 1% of Americans. So, yeah, so that's a fact. Now, what are the fears, and what is the thing we're believing that's the boogeyman?
0: Mm-hmm.
12: Well, let's turn on the lights and see if there's really a boogeyman. Come look under the bed.
0: Yeah.
12: Ain't no boogeyman under the bed. Okay, let's look in the closet. No boogeyman in the closet. Can you tell I've been keeping grandkids? Yeah. And so, you know, I mean, it's like, but this is, hey, what are we afraid of? Facts are, you know, and it's not to speak down to her in a condescending way. That's not what I'm doing.
0: No, it's
12: but
0: to
12: I,
0: get to understand
12: saying,
0: to the root of
12: you
0: it.
12: You need to, as a grown-up woman who's staying at home with your children as a result of our financial decisions, you need to have a grown-up adult reason for this, mm-hmm. not just a, I don't want to. Bull crap. Let's have an adult discussion here. Because here's the thing: that $50,000 in investments would be $100,000 if you'd have put it in an investment back then. Because it would have doubled when y'all did this since then. So you've lost $50,000 for screwing around with a stupid savings account. That's expensive.
0: Yeah,
12: that ain't okay. You know, and so we're going to have this discussion. That's called opportunity cost, folks. When you miss out on an opportunity. Yeah,
0: that's scarier than letting go of the $60,000, missing out on all that money.
12: Yeah, and but I'll tell you what happens, and it happens at my house too. Y'all probably don't do this, but sometimes you get to arguing about something like that, and you finally go, "It ain't worth it."
0: Oh yeah,
12: I'll just leave the stupid $150 over there. It's not the right thing to do. It's wrong, but
0: yeah.
12: It ain't worth it. I did that with life insurance a few years ago.
0: Uh huh. Like, oh yeah,
12: SWI.
0: Yeah.
12: Sharon wants it. There's no reason I should have had life insurance. I had millions and millions and millions of dollars. And if I die, she had millions and millions and millions of dollars. She was fine. And but she said, I want life. I want $1 million on you. I'm like, why?
0: Just makes
12: so you got
0: better.
12: Another million? I mean, why am I buying this stupid life insurance? And it wasn't that expensive. It was like, I don't know, $1,000 or something. I'm like, whatever. It ain't worth it. I'll just buy it. SWI. And then one day, finally, she went, I don't think I need that. And I went, oh, you didn't need it 4 years ago. But there we go. Okay.

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4: I'm John Saucier. President Trump said this weekend the United States is semi-negotiating with Iran as he ups the economic pressure. He tells reporters in the Oval Office if Iran is going to ask for reparations, then the United States is entitled to damages also.
5: All of the people that were so badly hurt, so badly wounded or killed, many thousands of people, and maybe damages for the 52,000 protesters over the last 4 months that were killed in Iran. We think their families should get damages.
4: Fire crews are battling blazes that have burned at least 10,000 acres and more than 900 homes near Spokane, Washington. The governor of the state, Bob Ferguson, announces he'll ask the Trump administration for a major disaster declaration.
6: To demonstrate how devastating these fires have been in our communities and to urge the administration to grant our request.
4: No serious injuries or death have been reported. A person has been arrested and accused of setting one of these fires. 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
19: All right. Today's question comes from Cooper in Maine. 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Should we include this loan in our snowball and make larger monthly payments when we get to that point? Or should we keep taking advantage of the employer benefit and let this thing ride for another 2 years? Well, first off, yeah, 2+ years. Mm-hmm.
0: Yeah.
19: Well, first of all, you said your only debt is the $9,000 in student loans
0: and
19: the mortgage. So you're not debt snowballing the mortgage with the student loans. You're just paying off the student loans. And yes, I would 100%. Go ahead and knock this out. You make freaking $225,000 a year. This should be done in 1 month. It should be gone out of your life forever. Not squeezing out 2 or 3+ years
0: of $150.
19: I mean, gosh, what is that?
0: Yeah, are you clipping coupons too? I mean, my God.
19: It's just not necessary.
0: No. Yes. It's amazing how in the name of math, we do some of the dumbest, smallest, little dinky butt things and act like we're financially sophisticated.
19: Well, yeah, because it's your body is paying $300.
0: I'm getting a free airline mile, which you will never use. You fool. 78% of them are not redeemed. Mm-hmm. That's the actual number. 8 out of 10 never get used.
19: Yeah.
0: And yet you went into credit card debt in the name of airline miles. And see, this is the kind of stuff people deal with. Or the guy who's like, I get 1% back on my Discover. That means for every $100,000 you overspend, they give you $1,000 back. On what planet does that make you a millionaire?
19: Yeah, that's interesting.
0: 100 out for 1 back. Hello, are you in Congress? What in the world? Who thinks that works?
19: That's a very good point. All of a sudden, you're interested in $150, but
0: you
19: when it was
0: $225,000.
19: When it was time to take the debt, you didn't care about the money.
0: Exactly. Oh, my. Yeah, pay it off yesterday. You probably have the money in savings right now.
19: Absolutely.
0: Quit screwing around with, don't major in minors. Madeline is in Los Angeles. Hi, Madeline. How are you?
20: Hi. I'm good. Thanks, guys, for taking my question.
0: Sure.
20: I guess this question is coming more out of fear than anything because... for the last 10 years, I've been in real estate, but prior to that, I used to work in dental practices. And being that the current state of the real estate market is what it is right now, I'm feeling like I'm back in, you know, the dental field where I capped at, you know, whatever, $20 an hour back then. And, I guess that's where my question is coming from. I need to know if I'm doing the right thing, if I have...
0: What is your question?
20: ...my money, and I have way too many accounts, and I feel all over the place. I feel
0: How many
20: like
0: accounts
20: I'm
0: do
20: not
0: you have?
20: Doing the right thing. I have two CDs, one IRA, two business accounts, another just savings account, sitting there doing nothing, and yeah, and cash that I don't know if I, you know, should put them the cash in, into more of those
0: accounts. How much money in cash do you have, hon?
20: I think it's like 80.
19: 80. What's your what are you trying to accomplish by having all these separate accounts? Is that your way of diversifying? What are you telling yourself by having all those?
20: Yeah, and I really didn't know that I could have a SEP IRA, and then I just thought, okay, well, I'll just put them in CDs. And
19: okay,
20: I did well
19: simplify.
20: In my last 10 years, yeah, in real estate, and I have two rentals, and basically that's where my income is coming from right now. And that's why I feel like I'm back in the dental office, you know, because now I have to pay a mortgage. Where I live, my condo is paid off. And the rents are what's keeping me afloat. I pay the mortgage, and then I'm back to
19: okay.
20: my income.
19: I'm not sure what this has to do with the dental, but let's go through the numbers and see if we can simplify this. So you've got a paid-off condo. That's great. The two rentals, do you carry mortgages on those?
20: One mortgage, yes. Oh. I just paid off a HELOC that helped me build the ADU that I rent, from that.
19: So how much debt do you carry on the rentals total? Rental?
20: $360.
19: Okay. And then the $80,000 in cash, what's in the savings account?
20: Combined in IRAs, it's almost $3.
19: No, just the savings account. What's in the savings account?
20: Oh, the savings, that's in that's like $30,000.
19: Okay. And then what's in the two CDs?
20: There's three CDs.
19: Okay.
20: That's almost $300,000.
19: $300,000. Okay. And when when do those mature? When do they reach their target date?
20: They have different dates. Some are on 5 months or 6 months.
0: Okay. How old are you?
20: I'm so nervous.
19: That's okay. Don't be nervous.
0: How old are you?
20: I'm 50. I've been a single mom.
0: What's your best year in the real estate business?
20: My best year was 2020, 2021 through 24, 25. I sold nothing, like zero. And 26, I sold.
0: Why did you sell zero?
20: In 25, I was exhausted. I was burned out. I was building my ADU in 24. I got the occupancy, certificate of occupancy in 25. I was burnt out. I was so tired. I'm a single mom. Everything is on me. My daughter is amazing. She just graduated from CSUN, and
0: why were you burnt out?
20: Really,
0: you made more money than you ever made in your life. You were tired.
20: That's why.
0: You were tired. Why were you burnt out?
20: I hustled like big time.
0: Yeah,
20: like a
0: that
20: lot.
0: Doesn't kill you.
20: Every day from 7 a.m. to 11 p.m.
0: So why not cut your hours back to a normal hours instead of going to zero houses sold? Just cut the number of houses you're selling back.
20: Well, I didn't do that on purpose. I was working.
0: You said you quit because you were burnt out. That is on purpose.
19: And you said you're mostly living off of the rents.
0: Yeah.
19: The rentals.
0: Go ahead.
19: Here's what I would do.
20: I am, because I don't touch anything.
19: There's two parts to this question.
20: Anything.
19: There's two parts to this, Madeline. Number one is, if you feel like you need to cut back on working, you can do that, but you still need to be working in some way. I don't think there's any reason that you shouldn't be selling any houses. I think that there's just something there that you've got a mental block there. As far as this money, I think there's ways that we can clean it up. I would take the $300,000 and I would invest them. You can do a SEP if you want. You can do an individual 401k, maybe get with a smart vester and decide what the best option is for you for retirement. I think the savings for you, I would keep 6 months of savings and a high yield savings account. If 6 months for you is around 30 to 40K, that feels fair. And then the rest of that cash, I'd put it with the $300,000 and I'd invest that. And then if you want to simplify even further, I'm not sure, but you might get to the point where you sell off one of these rentals to pay for the other. And that way you have one paid for in cash rental that's generating cash, and then your own condo is paid off. How does that sound? I know I said that fast.
0: It doesn't cost much to exist at that level, and you need to be working. You don't have to work 7 to 11.
19: No, but you can
0: But you could work from 9 to 4, I mean, and do a lot of house sales, because you're good at it. You just talked yourself into the corner of saying, oh, I'm dying. You're not dying.
19: Yeah, go back and listen to this call.
0: You need to slow down. You don't need to quit, though, because you have the potential to earn a bunch of income. And so, yeah, what I would do is go to Ramsey Solutions and hit SmartVestor Pro. Sit down with them. They'll help you put some of this cash together and do some real investing. But that only works if you're not sitting on your butt trying to live off the rentals at 52. Go to work, girl.

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0: One of the biggest mistakes people make is thinking they can skip doing a will because they don't need one. I'm too young. I'm too healthy. I don't own anything. Not is the case. Not is the case. Not is the case. You can die at any health or age, and anything you have will be dictated by the government. Lord help you if you don't have a will, including where your kids go.
1: Yeah.
0: So it helps protect your family. 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If you're not sure where to start, text quiz to 33789, and we'll help you figure out which option best fits your particular situation. Amanda is in Minneapolis. Hi, Amanda. How are you?
2: Hi, I'm doing well. How are you?
0: Better than I deserve. What's up?
2: So thank you for taking my call. So my husband and I are on baby step number 5, and before we kind of go into saving for our children's future, we were kind of met with a mandatory kitchen renovation that came up. It was a kitchen back from the 80s, and, you know, we had rotting cabinets and appliances were falling apart, and it was time. And so we felt with our finances where they were, we were able to save up. We did about a 25K budget for that with about 5K in fluctuation in case something came up. But the problem with that is that we experienced a huge mold problem that we had no idea. And so my question in this goes into, we have about 30 saved up for the renovation. And then we have another 30 in what we call our emergency fund. And my question is, should we be going into our emergency fund? And just to give a little bit more detail, we were told last Friday, I work for a big corporation, that layoffs are coming. And then our manager followed up shortly after and stated that our group was not safe. And okay. So my question is,
0: what
2: should
0: do you make?
2: I be, right now I make about 105.
0: What do you do?
2: I work for Med Device.
0: What do you do?
2: Sourcing for a big Med Device company.
1: What's your husband make?
2: He makes about 135.
1: Okay.
0: So did you start your job hunt last Friday?
2: My job hunt?
0: No, you
2: I've
0: didn't.
2: Been updating
0: you left.
2: My resume.
0: Hey, the guy told you he's getting ready to fire you. You need to listen.

0: You need a job by next Friday, making 120.
1: What's the Moldrin?
0: And then give them the finger as you walk out the door. Corporate America's trying to piss on you. You better get ready.
2: Okay.
0: It's coming. I mean, they're not kidding when they say your group's not safe. That's code for pack
1: your
0: desk.
1: Yeah.
2: Okay.
1: What's the mold remediation cost?
2: Right now, they have told us it's looking about an additional $12,000 based on the rotting that they continue to find as they move forward.
1: So okay. If you said...
0: I have mold remediated many, many, many properties. The one thing I have found about it is it's a very emotional subject for the property owner, typically. And the mold remediation companies have a spectrum of work that they can do from safe to crazy and drama. And so that industry does not have good credibility. Because, in other words, I hear stuff anywhere from $30,000 to $4,000, and $4,000 absolutely will fix it in that case. And I've personally experienced that, taking bids and remediating mold. But it's like, your children are going to die! And so that's where they start, right? And it's a problem. And so, we've got rental properties, and the renter calls us up and go, my children are going... No, they're not. We're going to remediate it, and remediate simply means get rid of mold. That's all it means. So I want you to get three more bids on this mold issue, because anytime someone says that mold has taken over the house, I always want to make sure that really happened, and is there something else we can do, and what's the process we do. Basically, we need to be rid of the mold, and we need to seal so that it doesn't come back, and get rid of whatever water problem it was that caused the mold in the first place. Have you identified that part of it?
2: Yes, it was a renovation that we did about 5 years ago that caused it, where a storm came in and it just caused a major leak. And so we know where it came from. It's already been
0: fixed, dealt
2: with
0: as we
2: obviously finished.
0: So we just
2: got to
0: tear out whatever rot there is and seal it. And do the proper remediation, then that might not be $12,000. It might be. $12,000 doesn't sound completely unreasonable.
1: Mm-mm.
0: So, but the, okay. I'm guessing you've already torn the. You got no kitchen right now,
1: yeah,
0: right?
1: There's nothing there.
2: We have no kitchen.
0: No kitchen and no job.
2: Yes,
0: this is great. What a great week. And so, yeah, you got to put it back. You don't have a choice. Okay,
2: and
0: so I want you to get three more bids on the mold.
2: 90% of the money.
0: The mold and the mold-associated rot repair. Get some more bids. It's different than the kitchen guy. You may or may not use the kitchen guy after that. And then if it is 12, you've got 30. You got 30 in your remodel budget, right?
2: Correct.
0: And you've already given them some of that, right?
2: Yes, we've put down about 90% of our money already.
0: On work that hasn't done? On work that's not done?
2: Well, it was to get everything kind of delivered, and yeah.
0: It don't take 90% to get it delivered. Oh, that's scary.
1: It is scary. I hope they meet your standards.
0: Yeah. So they have 27,000 of your 30.
2: Correct.
1: Oh, boy. Okay.
0: Can't breathe. Okay. And right now you've just got a hole in the wall. No cabinets, no nothing.
2: Nothing.
0: Okay. Gulp. All right. So, well, be careful how you talk to this contractor because he owns your butt. In terms of getting the other bids on the mold and stuff, but I would get some other bids just to say, I need to make sure we're safe and make sure our numbers are right because I think I'm losing my job. Just tell the contractor that and then get some other bids. And then you have how much in your emergency fund again?
1: 30.
0: So it's 30 and 30. The two numbers are both 30. Okay. And you need 12 of that in addition the way it's bid out today to be able to finish the mold remediation and put the kitchen in.
2: Correct.
1: And just a question.
0: Which leaves you $18,000, and your husband makes how much?
1: $135,000.
0: Can you live on your husband's income when you get laid off if you hadn't gotten your new job yet?
2: Yeah.
1: I hope so. Okay, good.
0: right.
1: Have you plugged that into a budget just to see what it looks like temporarily?
2: Yes.
1: Okay.
2: And
1: good.
2: It's scary. We have two kids in daycare, which is obviously not cheap. Mm-hmm. Our mortgage is about $2,500 a month.
0: They won't be there if you're not working.
1: Mm-hmm.
2: Yeah.
0: I mean, if you're sitting at home and we're living on his income,
1: yeah,
0: the kids are at home.
1: Yeah, take him out for a couple months, yeah.
0: So, all right, so here's thing one is get more bids and finish the kitchen, $12,000 or less, okay, leaving you $18,000 and his $135 to live on when you get laid off. Thing two is go get a job right now as fast as you possibly can, making $120, and then quit and go, well, my group left. That's what my group did, because we saw it coming. I mean, that. Yeah, your group is not safe. That's some scary butt words
1: right
0: there.
1: Scary.
0: Yeah, all right. So there's something about that process that makes people think it's not going to happen to me.
1: Maybe it'll be everybody else but me.
0: Yeah.
1: No, right. I'd be trying to get a job now while you have a job.
0: Get out of there
1: and your mentality
0: as
1: is
0: you
1: good.
0: Can. As fast and make more money somewhere else as fast as you can. Well, I mean, I got to get severance. My severance is see you wouldn't want to be you.
1: Mm-hmm.
0: I'm done getting out of this place.

0: 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Normal's broke. You need a plan. 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
3: Should pay us. I'm Lisa LaSera, Fox News. President Trump is demanding compensation from Iran as part of the deal to end the conflict.
4: Iran is asking for compensation, President Trump says, for damage done to the country as a result of U.S. airstrikes. So President Trump says he's also asking for compensation for what Iran has done to Americans.
5: Whether you go SS Cole or whether you go all of the people that were so badly hurt, so badly wounded or killed, many thousands of people.
4: Speaking with reporters in the Oval Office, the president also suggested compensation for families of Iranian protesters killed by the regime. President Trump also says a major escalation by the U.S. military remains an option.
3: Fox's Jared Halpern at the White House. This afternoon, the president signed an executive order calling for childhood vaccines to be spaced out. He claims children are getting too many vaccines at once.
5: Where they have a vaccination that looks like the size of a bottle of soda poured into a little child's body.
3: One of the recommendations, splitting up the measles, mumps, rubella vaccine and prioritizing 11 vaccines. The current number is 18. The president and HHS Secretary Robert F. Kennedy Jr. both again suggested a link between vaccines and autism, though decades of studies have concluded there is no link. 34,000 texts from Dr. Anthony Fauci's government phone have just been released. Wisconsin Republican Ron Johnson says they contradict public statements Fauci made about the COVID vaccine.
6: Johnson says in January 2021, Fauci wrote to top health officials, quote, many people have significant psychotine storm and fever after the second dose of the COVID vaccine. That is inflammation. Fauci also appears to say it could be associated with miscarriage in the first trimester.
3: Fox's Chad Pergram on Capitol Hill. 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
3: Joint Base Charleston is officially renamed in honor of the late Senator Lindsey Graham.
10: War Secretary Pete Hegseth traveled to Joint Base Charleston to make the announcement.
11: So my fellow Americans, it is my honor to say welcome to Joint Base Lindsey Graham.
10: Graham served in the Air Force Reserves, and National Guard, retiring with the rank of colonel. His sister Darlene, who's been appointed senator for the remainder of his term, spoke at the base renaming.
12: What an honor for my brother, and what a tribute to his 33 years of service.
10: Hegseth said Graham was supportive of the department's recent request for $1.5 trillion. Hegseth quoted Graham as saying it was the best military budget he'd seen in all his years in Congress. Jessica Rosenthal, Fox News.
3: President Trump's former personal lawyer, Todd Blanche, was sworn in this afternoon as attorney general after the Senate voted to confirm him over the weekend in a 50-49 vote after two Republicans voted no. Blanche, who was previously served as a federal prosecutor in New York, has been acting attorney general since April. UEFA, CONCACAF, and the Asian Football Confederation have accused FIFA of a fundamental breach of trust.
12: The accusations stem from FIFA's handling of plans to sell a stake in the World Cup. It took aim at FIFA President Gianni Infantino, saying the process represented a, quote, profound failure of judgment. The three confederations have reportedly held initial talks about organizing competitions themselves amid the backlash against Infantino. UEFA runs football in Europe. CONCACAF does the same for North Central America and the Caribbean, while the AFC governs the sport in Asia. Jay Berman, Fox News.
3: Two drivers are suing Mercedes, claiming the AMG logo on the driver's seat gets so hot that it brands them and causes burns. I'm Lisa Lucera. This is Fox News.
13: Gary LaVox here from Rascal Flatts. 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They need you. It's a good reminder for me, and I hope for you too. This message is brought to you by the U.S. Air Force.
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0: Welcome back to the Ramsey Show in the Fair Winds Credit Union Studio. Jade Washaw is my co-host today. Greg is in Seattle. Hi, Greg. How are you?
1: I'm doing good. Actually, better than I should be.
0: Amen. How can we help?
1: Well, I'm 70 years old, retired. I have an $81,000 mortgage. Is there any reason I should not pay that off?
0: Nope. You should pay it off. And well, I guess there is. If you only have $81,000. How much do you have in your nest egg?
1: About 150.
0: Ooh.
2: That's
0: your total nest egg to live on.
1: Let's take that cash, 150.
0: Okay. No. I said nest egg. What is your net worth?
1: Nest egg, about 1.8 million.
2: Now look at this.
0: That's what I thought. I kind of smelled that. Way to go, Greg. Congratulations. I don't guess you inherited that, did you?
1: No, I worked for it.
0: The old-fashioned way. I earned it. Yeah, write a check and pay off your mortgage today, Greg.
1: Okay.
0: Let me ask it another way, okay? Let me reverse it on you. There's sometimes when I'm making a financial decision, I use this reverse engineering thing to check my logic, okay?
1: Mm-hmm.
0: You got 150 in cash and a $1.8 million net worth. Heard that right?
1: Correct.
0: Okay. And an $81,000 mortgage. Okay, so if instead you had called me and said, Dave, I have a paid-for home. By the way, what's your home worth?
1: About $600,000.
0: Okay, I have a paid-for $600,000 house, a $1.8 million net worth, and I have $70,000 in cash. I'm thinking about going and borrowing $81,000 on my house, so I've got $151,000 in cash.
1: Okay.
0: You wouldn't have made that call, would you?
1: No, I wouldn't. I guess one reason I made the call is my interest rate is 3.875.
0: Yeah, but you didn't get rich on borrowing on your home to invest.
1: Exactly.
0: You got rich by avoiding debt and investing steadily.
1: Okay.
0: Am I right?
1: You're correct.
0: Because you're not a debt guy. The only reason this debt's around is because it was so cheap, you just made you think about it twice. So the other debt you got rid of years ago.
1: Correct.
0: Yeah, yeah. That's how you got here. Because you're what we call a baby steps millionaire. You follow the stuff, where the principles that God and Grandma talks about that you and me grew up with, only most people didn't do them even then, and you're one of the unusual ones that did. And so now you're what we call sitting pretty. Well done, sir. I'm so proud of you. Yes, debt-free. Greg's debt-free.
2: Yeah, and he worked for it.
0: How'd you get that money? I worked for it. So he's one of those guys like me, when somebody says, you're so lucky, you just want to smack them.
2: Oh, yeah.
0: No, I'm blessed, but I'm not lucky. Luck came dressed in work clothes.
2: I know, that's right.
0: That's how it came. Luck knocked on the door and said, you got some calluses handy? Put your hand to this. And that's where that came from. Yeah. It's not accidental, and it's not random, and it's not a lightning strike. Greg followed the age-old principle of living on less than you make and investing it. I'm so proud of him.
2: Way to go.
0: Very cool. Very cool. Gabby's in San Antonio. Hey, Gabby, how are you?
3: Hi, I'm doing good.
0: Good. What's up?
3: Hello?
0: What's up?
3: So, I recently got laid off from my job 2 weeks ago, and previously before that, I had, last year actually, I had the company closed that I was working for. I had been laid off for 9 months, so I was just starting a new job, and was starting to get settled. And I had moved to be closer to work, and I really enjoyed that new city, since I grew up in a rural area, and I was budgeting and starting to get to the swing of things. I had even gotten a part-time job for the weekend to make sure I had a buffer in my budget, and then I got laid off.
2: What kind of work do you do that you've been laid off twice?
3: IT work. The first time, it was because the company shut down. We're based up in a rural area, and it was a government job. They closed off. And this time around, they just decided not to move forward with me after the 6-month probation.
0: Mm. Why?
3: It was due to a project that I didn't know how to do, and I felt like, and I would ask the manager for help, and I didn't get the help that I needed on that project, and nor did I get all the information clearly for that project. So he based off my 6-month probation on that one project.
0: Okay. What kind of IT work do you do, huh?
3: That one was a network, so I was dealing with switches and things like that, which when I first started, I told them that I was willing to learn, but I was not, that's not what I would do help desk and other things like that. So they still hired me on, even though, I mean, they knew my background that I would do, you know, help desk with computers, things like that, but that was a higher level. And they said, okay, no worry, you can learn it. Of course, I wasn't. They expected me to do the project without training me.
2: Okay.
0: The way you've approached this each time, I don't want you to ever tell anybody that again. Okay?
3: Okay.
0: 3 times you blamed them, and you took a job knowing that you didn't know how to do the job. And then you did not force help, and you're blaming them. Yes, they are also at fault. I don't really disagree with you. But if you're ever in an interview and you blame your former employer for not training you, you won't get the new job in the interview.
2: Yeah, you got to have some personal responsibility.
0: Does that make sense? You follow my logic here?
3: Yes.
0: So I want you to reframe that in your head and go, this was a bad choice. I should not have taken the job. And I certainly shouldn't have settled in like I was going to get to keep it forever, knowing that I didn't know how to do the job. And that I was, you know, there's a gap between your knowledge and your ability to perform. And that's okay. We all have that in something. But then, and this company was not set up to do that. And you're young and you're just starting your career, so you don't know yet. You're learning the hard way to be forceful on, before I take a job doing something I don't know how, I have to be forceful about the processes that are in place to make sure I can learn fast enough so you don't fire me later. And that's, you know, that's part of the interview process for you. So I think your position is simply this. You need to get another job.
2: Yep.
0: And you learn from these last 2 things. Okay, I had a rural thing that folded up because it was government supported. Learned something there. Mm-hmm. Took a job I didn't know how to do. Didn't work out. Learned something there. So now let's go do it again. I think you still have a good knowledge base in IT, and I think you land yourself a new one. Hang on. We're going to send you a copy of Finding the Work You're Wired to Do with an assessment in it. I want you to take that and see if this is really the stroke where you want to go with your life. And if not, if you want to go a different direction, that's okay too. But you're young and you're learning, and this is an experiment. We found 2 things that didn't work. Now let's find one that does.

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0: Well, we wish we could get to every single call and question on the show. We can't. Sorry. 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You're listening on the podcast or the YouTube, and you'll find out exactly what we would say about that. Sarah's in Boston. Hi, Sarah. How are you?
1: I'm doing great. Thank you. Thanks for taking my call.
0: Thank you. How can we help?
1: So I'm just wondering if I am missing anything here. My husband and I, we make about $90 a year. I do stay home with our three young kids, and we have a two-family house, and my mom is going to be moving in upstairs. And I think
0: Who was upstairs before?
1: We had a renter before who was there for 4 years.
0: Okay, so it is a duplex. It is actually two sets of utilities, two operating domiciles, correct?
1: Yes.
0: Okay, cool. All right, and yes, mom, you're gonna let mom live up there. Is she supposed to pay your rent or what?
1: Yes. Yeah, so the plan is that she would pay us $2,000 a month. My concern is that that is a part of our income, and long term, does that make sense? Because she is 64, and she's planning to retire next year, and I'm not sure that I would be going back to work anytime soon. Our youngest is one. Our oldest is five.
0: I don't think you working has anything to do with it.
2: Are you saying she won't be able to, she won't have any income after she retires to pay the rent? Is that what you're concerned about?
1: I think she will have the income. I'm just concerned about never being able to increase it.
2: Okay.
1: I don't know if that's something.
0: Okay, so 30 years from now, she could be 95 and paying that. Yeah.
2: Uh-huh.
0: Yeah. Okay. So is she selling a home to move in there?
1: Yes.
0: So she's going to have a big lump sum.
1: Mm-hmm.
0: Why is she not just purchasing something for herself?
1: She wants to be close to the grandkids.
0: Purchase something close to the grandkids.
2: Either that or be treated like a normal renter where the rent goes up periodically.
0: Yeah, but if she's 65 when she's 85, I wouldn't have wanted her to. If she just called and said, I want to rent from 65 to 85, I would tell her not to do that. I would tell her to buy something for her own good.
1: Right. So that was a thought I had, too, is that she moved in temporarily as she looked for, like, a condo or something.
0: Yeah.
1: Another reason why she's moving in is to downsize, because my two brothers were living with her, and recently both of them moved out.
0: Good, good. So how much is her home selling for?
1: Right now it's starting off market, $765.
0: Is it paid for?
1: No.
0: What does she owe on it?
1: Maybe five something.
0: Okay. All right. So she could put a $265,000 or $200,000 or whatever down payment on something that is smaller, maybe a $400,000, mm-hmm. a nice condo that's near you, so she can be near the grandkids, and then her life is stable. She's not stable as she moves in with you unless you take the hit and don't increase the rents. So
1: that's my concern.
0: Yeah, so I think that mom, here's what the plan is. The most you can stay here for your own good is 2 years. During that 2 years, I want you to purchase something that's good for you to go forward and have a great retirement in. Because here's the thing. You tell her you talked to a financial coach and he told you that, because I am, okay?
1: Mm-hmm.
0: And because for her, if she just asked me, if you hadn't called me, if she called me and said, hey, I'm selling my house, I'm going to move in with my daughter, I would say, do that only as a temporary measure and get out of there and get you a condo $300,000 or $400,000, put down the $260,000, $250,000, whatever, get the condo paid off. So when you go into retirement, you're living in a paid for property, and that stabilizes your most expensive part of living, which is housing.
2: But I will say, I mean, this is a caution to you. Even if you put the caveat out there that this is only for 2 years, the minute you welcome her in there, there's a risk associated with that, because if she gets comfortable and you guys get comfortable and you get lackadaisical on your own deal, this gets messy real fast.
1: Yeah, I've already seen it in the past. And I think my other concern is she enables a lot of other family members.
2: Listen, don't do it. You've already said enough that you have enough misgivings about this. Don't do it.
1: Okay.
0: Tell her to go rent a one-bedroom somewhere while she looks for a house. You think this is going to go sideways. You keep saying it in different ways.
1: Mm-hmm. I'm just nervous.
0: It's going to go sideways.
2: You're nervous for a good reason.
0: You've observed your mother's enabling. You've observed her inadequate behaviors around money, and you think it's going to end up in your lap, and you're right.
2: Yeah, listen to your gut.
1: Okay.
0: Yeah, it's not mean. Mom, I think you need to own a house. I don't think you need to be a renter. And to encourage you to do that, I want you to rent a one-bedroom. I found a really cool one over here in the neighborhood. I'm going to rent mine out. You shouldn't be paying $2,000 a month for rent. I want you to rent something cheap while you look for your new house or new condo so you're not spending much on rent. I'm going to charge too much over here, and it's not going to be good for you.
2: Mm-hmm.
0: And I'll help you. I'll coach you. And, you know, we want you to be around the grandkids. We want you around. But it's not going to be good for you to be upstairs. And so, for so many reasons, so I'm going to help you not do that. And just be kind and forceful and say no. Because you told us four different ways why you don't think this is going to work. We kept trying to say, oh, you could do this.
2: You convinced us out of it.
0: And then it's like, no, that's not going to. So you know what this is going to be.
2: Yeah.
0: You just know, and you want someone to say out loud. So, okay, you talked to a financial coach and they told you not to do it. I'll be the bad guy.
2: There you go. I'll be a bad person.
0: It's Jade's fault.
2: Yeah.
0: Tell her Jade
2: said. I'll take the blame. I'll take the hit.
0: You could get the hate mail, Jade.
2: That's okay. I'll take it. I can handle it.
0: You know, the funniest one was the first 2 years I was doing talk radio show, a lady called in. She goes, we've been married 3 months, and my mother-in-law's coming to visit for a week, and we don't have a couch. And I said, well, you don't have any money. You can't buy a couch. And she said, yeah, but my mother-in-law's. I said, tell your mother-in-law to sit on the floor. And she said, what do you mean? I said, you don't have any money for a couch. You need to be a grown-up.
2: Uh-huh.
0: No couch.
2: Yeah.
0: And she's laughing, and she's like, she's not going to like that. And I said, she's going to love it. She's going to love it because she used to have to do that, and she used to have to put up with a mother-in-law. And
2: sure.
0: You be kind, and you say, we got no couch because we're broke, and we're getting out of debt, and we're going to get a couch later. I'm sorry. We appreciate you coming to visit, but welcome to the camping chair, you know. And so I go out to dinner that night. Lady comes over to me, and she goes, hey, I was your caller today, and this is my mother-in-law. And the mother-in-law's laughing. She goes, you were right.
2: That's so funny.
0: It's just so awkward. It's hilarious.
2: Oh, yeah, that is awkward.
0: I was your caller this afternoon. When you're doing local talk radio, that stuff happens, you know.
2: Oh, man.
0: How was your caller about the couch? I'm the couch lady, and this is the mother-in-law.
2: You told her to sit on the floor.
0: Yeah, lady's going to call up Jade and say, hey, I want to meet you. You wouldn't let my daughter rent
2: my
0: to me.
2: Yeah.
0: We'll meet you in a back alley.
2: That's right. I'm pretty strong. I can take it.
0: You don't feel threatened, do you?
2: No. She's probably, what, she's 60? I can take her.
0: You could take her. Hey, ageism. I love it.
2: Oh, that's a new story. I've never heard that one, Dave.
0: Oh,
2: that's a good one.
0: You do talk radio long enough, done a lot of dumb things, I can just tell you. Well, that wasn't dumb. It was just interesting. But, yeah. Too funny.

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2: Hi, I'm Nick. I'm getting married today.
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4: 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Thank you for moving on.
5: 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During today's renaming of Joint Base Charleston to Joint Base Lindsey Graham in honor of the late Senator, War Secretary Pete Hegseth credits Graham for helping the Trump administration rebuild the military.
6: You are lethal, and you are ready, and because of you, America's enemies are on notice.
5: Graham's sister, newly appointed Senator Darlene Graham, faces a crowded field in Tuesday's GOP South Carolina primary. Washington Governor Bob Ferguson announcing he is asking the Trump administration for a major disaster declaration due to wildfire devastation.
7: To demonstrate how devastating these fires have been in our communities and to urge the administration to grant our request.
5: At least 10,000 acres and more than 900 homes near Spokane, Washington have been affected. The death toll from today's 7.4 magnitude earthquake in western Colombia stands at least 111 people. 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
17: If you didn't know, you're more than welcome to visit us at our headquarters where we do the show from. We're on the glass in the lobby, and generally speaking, there's 50 to 200 folks out here, closer to 50 today, watching the show. I think school's back in. And we've got a big lobby, big bookstore. We've got free homemade chocolate chip cookies and coffee for those visitors. And you can sit and watch the show. We do it from 1 to 4 Central Time every day, Monday through Friday. Also in that lobby is our debt-free stage. And guess who's on the stage? It's Kevin and Ashley. Hey, guys, how are you?
18: We're great. How are you?
17: Better than we deserve. Welcome. Where do you guys live?
19: We're from South Bend, Indiana.
17: South Bend. Very cool. And how much debt have you guys paid?
19: We paid off $30,000.
20: All right.
17: Cool. And how long did that take?
19: 12 months.
17: Good for you. That's quick. And your range of income during that time?
19: We started with $30,000 and we're at $65,000.
17: Wow. Way to go. What do y'all do for a living?
19: I'm an administrative assistant for a women's ministry.
17: Mm-hmm.
21: And I'm a full-time seminary student, and then I also work part-time for the school.
17: Ah, very cool.
20: So how'd you pay off $30,000, making $30,000?
19: Well, we lived in a family friend's basement, so that brought our rent down, and we just were on the same page, and we just knew that we wanted to pay off our debt, so we got a few extra part-time jobs. And just
17: but did you
19: hard.
17: Let Kevin eat at all?
19: Lots of
20: whatever was in the basement.
21: We had a lot of 15-bean soup.
17: 15-bean soup. Okay, well, that's not as much as a 20-bean soup. There we go. Wow, look at you guys. So, I mean, you really, you're acting like broke college kids.
20: Yeah.
17: Mm-hmm. To knock out this debt. What kind of debt was it?
19: $23,000 of it was student loans. Mm-hmm. $7,000 was a car.
17: Mm-hmm. Very cool. Okay, so now you're free and you're continuing in seminary.
21: Yep.
17: And you're continuing as an administrative assistant. Mm-hmm. And so the plan is to get out of seminary and go into be a pastor or what?
21: Yeah, so I'll graduate in about 2.5 years and then would be a pastor. And then I've also talked to the school about staying on there. So, but I'm willing to serve wherever God calls me. So
17: Amen.
21: Pastoral role would be great.
17: Good to be available. Good for you. And educated.
21: Yep.
17: There we go. Both. Very good. Congratulations. So what put you on this track? What made you decide to go all Ramsey?
21: Yeah, so finishing up college right after we got married, we had the debt and the car loan, and we were making payments and realized we were just making no progress. And we said, we're just never going to be done making these payments. And that was discouraging. And we had listened to Ramsey, the show, a little bit, and we just said we need to sit down and talk about this and figure out our money with a real plan. And so we got every dollar, and we were like, we're just going to go for it. And so we made our first budget because we said, someday we want to have a house, and mm-hmm. we want to have some things that we want, and that would be good for raising a family, and we want to go out on a date every once in a while. And so we made a budget and started doing it.
20: So okay. What about the friend's basement? Did they approach you, or you approached them?
21: We approached them. I had known them for a while and known that they'd housed some other people who were especially looking to go into ministry. So I just said, hey, we need somewhere cheap to live. Are you guys available? And they said yes. So that's where we started.
20: Well, there you go.
17: All right. Very cool. So is it cool to ask what they're charging you?
21: Well, we're actually not there anymore. So that was like the first step. We were there for a little less than a year.
17: Okay, that knocked the debt out.
20: So now we're out of the basement.
17: Now we're out of the basement.
21: Yeah.
17: Okay.
20: Yeah. I love that.
17: Good.
21: Yep.
17: Ashley's happy.
21: Yeah. In a real apartment now.
15: Yeah. Right. No more basement, no more bean soup. I love that for you.
17: Life is so much better. I like it. We're free. Okay. This does set you up, though. I mean, you guys really, you sacrificed at a time when things were already pretty lean because you're in school. And then on top of that, you sacrifice even more to go ahead and clear the debt so that when we can come out, we'll come out swinging, right?
21: Mm-hmm.
17: And there's a lot of stuff you'll be able to do now because you don't have this weighing you down.
21: Mm-hmm.
17: But it was kind of a an inopportune time to attack this, agreed?
21: Yeah.
17: Yeah. But you both did it. Ashley, did he have to talk you into it or did you talk him into it?
19: At first, I was a little bit hesitant, but it didn't take very much.
15: You're like, I'm committed to this.
19: Yeah.
17: Yeah. Let's get rid of this mess and get it behind us. How's it feel to be 100% free?
21: It feels really great, Dave. it feels freeing, and we are able to save for a home now. And when I finish seminary, we know that we're going to be ready to move wherever God calls us to serve. So it feels very freeing.
17: You know, as a person of faith, as a fellow Christian, I've run into this a lot over the years of people who are serving one way or another. One of the places I run into is like young people that want to go on the mission field, but I've got $187,000 in student loan debt, you know. And, well, you're not going on the mission field because you already made that decision accidentally when you decided to go so far in debt you couldn't breathe, because on the mission field, nobody's going to give to you to pay off your student loans. They'll give to you to eat and, you know, maintain a household while you do mission work, but nobody's excited about supporting $187,000 of student loan debt. And so you really do get to live out in that setting. You mentioned twice wherever God calls me to serve, wherever God calls me to serve. You're living out that scripture where Jesus said, it's tough to serve two masters.
21: Yeah.
17: You will love one and hate the other. And what that means, of course, you know, as a seminary student, is that you got to make a choice. And I got to pay the bank, or I got to go where I feel like God's calling me, and I can't go because I got to pay the bank. And so the borrower truly is slave to the lender. Then you can't listen to God's voice as clearly, or at least you can't respond to it as clearly as you can now that you've set yourself up in this situation. It's very cool. I'm very proud of you.
21: Thank you.
17: Who was cheering you on?
21: Parents and grandparents. Mostly.
17: Really?
21: Yeah, they helped us out in any way they could, and they were just always there for us. And we did laundry at their house, so
15: that's fabulous.
21: Yeah,
17: very cool. Good for y'all. Well done, well done. Well, we're proud of you. I know they're proud of you. Congratulations. And so how long before the seminary's finished?
21: 2.5 years.
17: 2.5. I think you said that, but I want to make sure I heard it. Okay. Very good. And paid off $30,000 in 12 months making. All right, here we go. Kevin and Ashley, South Bend, Indiana, paid off $30,000 in 12 months, making anywhere from $30,000 to $65,000, and lived in the basement, whatever it takes to get debt-free. Count it down. Let's hear a debt-free scream.
21: Ready? Three, two, one. We're debt-free!
17: All right! Yeah! I love it! Well,
15: a major sacrifice.
17: I can't tell you how many people I know that are people of faith, Christians. You do too. We've both experienced it and watched it. That God has blessed them financially. They've done really well financially, and they let somebody live in their basement or let somebody live in their condo.
15: Yeah.
17: And I've got one friend. He has one condo that's just dedicated to missionaries when they're home.
15: He just leaves it
17: open, and they have a place to stay when they come home. That way, they don't pay a hotel. They don't live in a hotel, which is not as fun as a condo. When they, you know, they come home for 3 months or something like that.
15: It's just a short term.
17: And it's all he does. It's what he does with the whole thing. And sometimes he has weird stuff happen, but most of the time, it's just a great joy to be able to be generous. So that other couple
15: that's
17: living like no one else, so later you can live and give like no one else, they're on the other side of that, letting this little seminary student couple, brand new marriage, have a place to stay for almost nothing. Not fancy. But we're not trying to be fancy. We're trying to get out of debt.
15: Yeah, get the job done.
17: And that's truly beans and rice, only they did 12 bean.
15: 15 bean.
17: 15 bean. Have you had 15 beans?
15: I didn't know there were 15 beans.
17: Well, that's not a Southern thing to make soup out of 15 beans. That's not something I've run into. We'll have to learn about that when we talk to them at the break.
15: Yeah, we will. will have to learn about that.
17: It's a different. When I said beans and rice, I didn't know I meant 15.
15: That's to a whole different level.
17: Yeah. A lot of 15 bean soup. But in the South, I guess we'd have pinto beans, or we'd have white beans and cornbread.
15: Black-eyed peas. That counts as it.
17: Yeah, we're getting close. Yeah, we keep counting up. We might get to 15.
15: Tuna fish.
17: Oh, go away. Get away from me. Gross.
15: I knew that'd get you.
17: I always just runs a little chilled on my backbone.
15: It's a scary sandwich.
17: I love it.
15: Cat food.
17: Hey, I'm proud of them. Great, great young couple. How fun is that?
15: Way to go, guys.

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0: I'm a veteran. 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
4: Our scripture of the day, Colossians 3:17, and whatever you do in word or deed, do all in the name of the Lord Jesus, giving thanks to God the Father through him. John F. Kennedy said, I would rather be accused of breaking precedents than breaking promises. There we go.
3: All
4: shooting
3: right.
4: Sacred cows instead of breaking my word. I like it. Jeanette is in Pittsburgh. Hi, Jeanette. How are you?
5: I'm good. How are you?
4: Better than I deserve. What's up?
5: Hey, so my husband found out about 2 weeks ago that he's going to be losing his job at the end of December. And my question is, should we stop contributing to his 401k now, or should we wait until his time is done before we stop contributing? And then also, what should we do after he's done with the company? Should we, how should we refinance or, you know, roll over that money to make money for us?
4: Good question. We teach to always take your 401k with you and roll it to an IRA. And
5: okay.
4: So what I would tell you to do is go to RamseySolutions.com and find a SmartVestor Pro, which is someone in the investment business that we recommend. They'll have the heart of a teacher, and then you do what's called a direct transfer rollover. Now, what that means is that you sit with a SmartVestor Pro and you say, I want to put the 401k in these four mutual funds, and I want to roll it over into an IRA in those four mutual funds, and you sign all the paperwork. The paperwork is then sent directly to your husband's HR or former HR department, and they will send the money directly to the mutual fund. That's called a direct transfer. You have to do it that way or you're going to get messed up, because if they send you the check, they are required by the federal government to withhold 20%. How much is in his 401k?
5: He has about $200,000.
4: Okay, and so they would withhold $40,000. You'd get $160,000, but you're required when you do a rollover into from a 401k to a Roth to put all of it into the 401k or into the new IRA within 60 days, or you will be penalized. And you don't have all of it in the scenario I'm talking about, because they sent 40 of it to the government on withholding, and you won't get it until April.
5: Okay.
4: So don't do that. Let the money be direct transferred and pick out the mutual funds. We suggest, and I personally do, Jade does, Sam does, Jade and Sam, Dave and Sharon, put ours across four types of mutual funds: growth, growth and income, aggressive growth, and international, and put a fourth in each, so about $50,000 in each. Now, what does he make a year?
5: He is making about $48,000.
4: Okay. What's he do?
5: He's a warehouse employee, so he works for a communications company, but he does, you know, taking all the stuff in and taking it back out.
4: Why are they laying everybody off?
5: I think they're just looking to close down that warehouse. There's kind of a merger going on. And
4: how long has he been there?
5: 26 years.
4: Wow!
5: Yeah. So they're offering him a severance. I mean, he is going to get a severance. So that's
4: how much?
5: A good thing. 39-week severance at his current rate.

0: Okay.
1: So at least we have that. And then I as soon as, you know, December comes, we're going to start looking for a job for him.
0: No. I'm hoping that we can. We're going to get a job now, between now and December, well, that starts at the end of December.
1: January.
0: But you start looking now.
1: To work until, okay.
0: You know how fast Christmas is going to be here? Like you blink and it'll be here.
1: Yes, I do.
0: Yeah, don't blink and go, well, we got 39 weeks. No, listen, here's the plan. The day he gets laid off and they send it, they put him, sign him up for the severance, a week later he starts the new job. That means you just gained a signing bonus of 39 weeks.
2: That's right.
1: Okay. Now, should we stop contributing now to his 401k and kind of work on paying off our debt? I mean, we do have a little bit of
0: debt. Oh, you should have already done that, regardless of being laid off. I'm sorry.
2: Yeah, how much debt do you have?
1: I mean, we're definitely trying. I mean, I've been trying.
0: No, you're not trying. You haven't stopped it. You haven't stopped contributing to it.
1: Well, the problem was is I was let go last year unexpectedly, and that kind of...
0: That doesn't keep you stopping to contribute.
2: No, what Dave is talking about is the best way to pay off debt quickly is to temporarily pause your investing so that you have all of your income to throw out your debt so that you can pay the debt off as fast as possible. So in your situation, no matter how much debt it is, go ahead and it's a temporary pause, right? Pay off the debt, and then once you've stacked up 3 to 6 months of expenses, now we can press play on investing again. Do you guys have any savings?
1: No, not really. I've been really just trying to pay off the debt. And then, like I said, I lost my job, so we kind of got set back a little bit.
0: Mm-hmm. How long ago did you lose your job?
1: I lost it last November, but I got a new job in January. So I've been, you know, trying really hard. My son just got married, so we were helping them with the wedding as well. So there was just a little bit of a delay there. But we are definitely back on track. Like, he's gotten a second job. We're just trying to pay this stuff off so that we can breathe a little bit.
0: Temporarily stop all investing and saving.
1: Okay.
0: And focus every ounce of energy you've got on reducing debt. How much debt have you got?
1: It's $13,000 in credit cards, and then we still owe on our house.
0: Okay, so only $13,000 and you're done.
2: The feeling you've got to the feeling you've got to have around this is a never again feeling, because you experienced the job loss last November. He's experiencing the job loss now, and that would feel completely different if you had no debt with 6 months saved, wouldn't it?
1: Right. Yeah,
2: so absolutely. That's what you've got to tell yourself is there's going to be another storm at some point in the future. And when that happens, I'm going to be ready. I wasn't ready last November. I wasn't ready this time, but the next time, I'll be ready, and that preparedness starts today, right?
1: Okay.
2: Yeah.
0: Yeah, very good. So, Jeanette, I want to reiterate, because I really think you drove by this on me. Get a job. Have him get a job now. Start working on it now. Okay. Do not wait, because it's going to sneak up on him. And December's not a good month to look for a job.
2: No, it's not.
1: Right.
0: So, September, for sure, I want him to have several good leads, if not already figured out, that says, okay, I'm going to have to start late. I can't start until January because I'm getting 39-week severance. Unless you want to pay me for the 39 weeks, I can't start early. But I really want to come to work here, and I want to come in January. And he starts shopping around and looking for that position. It's going to take a little while to land something. He's not used to doing it. It's been 26 years since he went on a job interview.
1: Right, yeah.
0: So don't wait. It's just because there's severance doesn't mean he gets to sit on his butt.
1: No, he definitely doesn't.
0: I know, but he's going to be sitting on his butt if he doesn't have a job.
1: I'm trying.
0: We got to line him up a job. Yeah. He's got to be ready to go January 1st. If they lay him off, you know, first week of January, they lay him off last week of December. Wow. But 39 weeks of severance, so 6 months, 7 months, 8 months. Which is not much for 26
2: years. It's not much, yeah. And if you're not careful, it can make you kind of lull you to sleep a little bit.
0: Yeah, it acts like it's a lot of money. Mm-hmm. Oh, I got 8 months. No, you don't.
2: Yeah.
0: You get to put that 8 months in your pocket, extra money to build wealth with, and turns this job loss into a blessing.
2: That's right. The goal is not to have to touch that. That's the goal.
0: That's the thing. And turn it into a signing bonus by getting your timing lined up and your dominoes lined up, and then push that in domino and go, go, baby, go.
2: Yep,
0: here
2: yep,
0: we go.
2: Yep.
0: Go, get it, let's go. And that makes all the difference in the world. But the human tendency is to act like December's a long way away, 39 weeks is a lot of exit ramp.
2: Right, right, right.
0: I'm okay. Everything's okay. And you're going to look up, and it's going to be December the next year, and you're going to be going, well, that's when we went through the hard patch.
2: Yeah.
0: Because I didn't get off my butt and go get a job.
2: Now consider it a blessing to know.
0: Oh, and by the way, if someone offers him a job for $75,000 this week, forget the severance.
2: Gotta go get it.
0: Take it. That's more than your severance is gonna be. Take it.
2: Yep.
0: He might figure out he's worth more than they've been paying him for the last 5 years. This could be, if you treat it right, the biggest blessing that's happened in years, because it pushes you out of the nest and makes you go fly.
2: Oh yeah, you have to believe that that's
0: it's
2: the
0: a
2: point.
0: Possibility. It's as big a possibility as a crash.
2: Yeah.
0: But you better get after it while you can. It's good stuff. That puts this hour of the Ramsey Show in the books. We'll be back with you before you know it. In the meantime, remember, there's ultimately only one way to financial peace, and that's to walk daily with the Prince of Peace, Christ Jesus. If you want to win with money in 2026, you can't keep living normal. Normal's broke. You need a plan. Get a personalized plan and start living like no one else by downloading our Every Dollar app today.
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6: A new demand in negotiations. I'm Lee Silicera, Fox News. President Trump says Iran should pay restitution for damages caused to Americans as a result of the conflict.
7: If there's damages to be paid, I think Iran should pay those damages.
6: The president's comments coming after Iran asked for compensation for U.S. airstrikes, and President Trump also suggested money go to families of Iranian protesters killed by the regime. The president also told reporters a major escalation by the U.S. remains on the table. The president signed an executive order that would overhaul vaccine schedules for children, which includes separating the measles, mumps, and rubella vaccine into separate shots. President Trump asked about the Senate leaving for August recess without passing the SAVE Act.
7: The voter ID, I think they should pass proof of citizenship, basically Save America, you know, Save America Act. I think that should be something that we should absolutely get.
6: Senate Majority Leader John Thune has said there were not enough votes to pass the measure. Democrats had argued it would make it harder for women and people of color to vote. Washington's governor expanding wildfire relief across the state.
8: Washington Governor Bob Ferguson detailing how his emergency proclamation will expand wildfire victims' access to aid, vital documents, health care, and housing.
9: My emergency proclamation prohibits landlords from evicting their tenants for hosting people and their pets who have been displaced by wildfires.
8: Extreme conditions fueling at least 21 large fires across the state.
9: This may be the worst fire season in Washington state history, and that's saying something.
8: Three infernos near Spokane have damaged or destroyed about 920 structures.
10: All told, over 700,000 acres have burned in Washington state, and we're only halfway through this fire season.
8: Dave Upthegrove, the state's public lands commissioner.
6: Fox's Kristen Goodwin. 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